0: Smoking of traditional cigarettes has fallen sharply. E-cigarettes have become widespread, with 32% of young people using them regularly. Alcohol remains the most common psychoactive substance among Polish youth, although drinking and drunkenness have both declined since the previous survey 4 years ago. Drug use has also continued to fall. 9% of students said they had used drugs in the past year, continuing a downward trend observed since 2016. Marijuana or hashish remains the most commonly used illegal substance. The survey also found that schools remain a place where young people encounter risky behaviour. The mental condition of students in the final years of post-primary education is markedly worse than that of adults overall. Depressive symptoms are more common among girls, students in difficult economic circumstances, those with poor relations with parents, students without close social relationships, and those experiencing stress or violence at school. The survey also found links between a high risk of depression and long hours spent online. Gambling is another growing concern. More than half of respondents said they had taken part in games involving gambling, with online gambling now the most popular form among teenagers. Bookmaking and slot machine games are also becoming more common. 1 in 7 respondents is now in high-risk group for gambling addiction, twice the level recorded 4 years ago. The problem is especially visible among boys, though risky behaviour among girls is also increasing. The survey found that gambling is linked to another risky behaviour, including alcohol and drug use. You're tuned to Warsaw. This is our weekday current affairs magazine. I'm Agnieszka Bielawska, your host. Polish unexpected tennis hero Maja Chwalińska defeated non-national contestant Diana Schneider in the French Open semi-final and made history by becoming the first qualifier ever to reach the tournament's final in the Open era. Marcin Matuszewski has the story.
1: Poland's Maja Chwalińska is undoubtedly this year's French Open top phenomenon. Ranked 114th by the WTA when entering the fray and having to go through the qualifiers, by Thursday she made it all the way to the women's semi-finals. That itself is a significant feat, which just 10 players of both sexes achieved before her across all Grand Slam singles tournaments since 1968, when the Open era began. And now Chwalińska went even further. Battling for the 2026 Roland Garros final, the 24-year-old Pole faced off with a non-national contestant Diana Schneider, who was the 25th seed this year but beat a number of higher-ranked rivals on her way, world number one Arina Sabalenka included. It would not be an exaggeration to say that Thursday's Chwalińska-Schneider semi-final duel in Paris is likely to go down in a discipline's history. The official Roland Garros social media relayed one of the match's numerous spectacular plays. The two contestants enchanted the pundits and the fans alike by playing their hearts out in every ball, game and set, but also by presenting the now rarely seen kind of tennis one can easily fall in love with, not power-based but full of technical and tactical finesse. Although both Schneider and Chwalińska deserve highest praise for their first day's performances, there could be only one winner, and in the end it was the Pole who turned out victorious in this hard-fought battle for the French Open grand finale. Roland Garros reported on X as the final ball was played. Chwalińska, who kept an incredible cool throughout the game, fell to the ground and burst into tears of joy.
2: I mean, like a dream, honestly. I don't know what's going on. Like, I'm just... I don't know what to say, I'm sorry. I'm just very happy.
3: We understand.
1: Maja said in a post-game on-court interview addressing those

0: who witnessed the match. Roland Garros social media relayed.
1: I feel like I'm in the bubble, I would say. I don't know what's going on. I'm just very happy to be here. I just try to focus on every single match, give my all, you know. And then after the tournament, there will be time to process it and breathe in, breathe out, you know.
0: Chwalińska added at the post-game press conference, Reuters reported. By making it to the Roland Garros final from the qualifiers and continuing her fairy tale French Open story, Chwalińska made history in a number of ways. First and foremost, she became the first qualifier in Open era to reach a Roland Garros final, and the second to do it across all Grand Slam tournaments in both men's and women's game. The only other person to previously achieve such a feat was Emma Raducanu, who lived a similar dreamlike scenario in 2021 at Wimbledon and capped it with an absolutely sensational victory. Switching to domestic outlook, Chwalińska also became the fourth Pole to make the women's singles Grand Slam tournament final and the second Pole ever after Iga Świątek to do it in Paris. The scale of how shocking Maja's French Open success has been so far and where she began this magic trip to the final is also well reflected by the following post-game conference exchange between the Pole and the reporter relayed by Reuters.
2: Hi Maja, congrats. What's we've seen you with different outfits on different runs. What's the story behind all of those outfits?
1: I mean, there is no story really. I'm not sponsored, so I guess that's the story.
0: Now, Maja Chwalińska faces her most important challenge yet. In the Roland Garros final, scheduled for June 6th, she will face non-national team prodigy Mira Andreeva, who also eyes claiming her first Grand Slam title and already achieved her best major result by reaching the final at the age of 19. No matter the grand finale's result, though, Chwalińska already made history and completely turned the tide of her so far uneasy tennis story, marked with injuries, disappointments and depression. She has already moved up from 114th to at least 21st place in the WTA ranking, guaranteeing herself a seed in the upcoming top events. And last but not least, Maja has already earned twice as much in this one tournament than she did throughout all the previous years of her career, which will provide much needed stability to continue playing and hopefully winning. Most definitely, we will keep our fingers crossed. For News from Poland, Marcin Matuszewski.
3: It was a lot of fun watching that spectacular game, I have to admit. You're listening to News from Poland, coming away from Warsaw. Still to come in the magazine, Armenia at crossroads ahead of June 7th parliamentary elections.
4: Of course, the situation is much more complicated because Armenia is the member of the Eurasian Economic Union, and Moscow underlined several times that it's not possible to be at the same time in both economic unions. So Armenia should decide to stay with us or go to European Union.
3: And Warsaw is hosting a major international triathlon.
5: Half of the world will be here in Warsaw, not only competing the race, but also sightseeing the city. We'll be able to see how open we are as a community. We'll be able to taste our cuisine. So that's how we see our role. It's not only about the sport, it's also about promoting the culture.
3: First, though, Poland has formally offered to host a new permanent US military base, promising attractive conditions to encourage a larger American troop presence. The announcement comes shortly after President Donald Trump pledged to send 5,000 additional US troops to the Central European country. Michał Owczarek has the details.
6: Speaking at a news conference earlier this week, Poland's Defense Minister Władysław Kosiniak-Kamysz said the proposal to establish a new permanent military base in Poland followed a diplomatic push in recent months, including talks with U.S. Defense Secretary Pete Hegseth as part of ongoing efforts to deepen defense cooperation between the two allies.
7: I have sent a letter to Secretary of Defense Pete Hegseth expressing Poland's readiness to establish a permanent U.S. military base on Polish territory. No final decisions have been made yet, so I don't want to create excessive optimism.

optimism because this remains a planning and negotiation process. But we are moving in the right direction. We are working to increase the American troop presence in Poland because such an alliance serves as a powerful deterrent to our adversaries.

0: make an expanded American presence attractive. He stressed that Washington also expects Poland to contribute financially to any expanded US military presence.
1: Również zaangażowania finansowego. To jest też przedmiotem naszych analiz.
0: That is also part of the ongoing assessment of our capabilities. It is entirely natural that Poland today invests in the presence of American troops on its territory. We spend around $15,000 annually per soldier, but this should not be seen as a cost or expense. It is an investment that delivers returns. We invest in the US presence because it makes Poland safer. We remain in close contact with Washington, and we are working on the details.
1: Jesteśmy w stałym kontakcie, pracujemy nad tym.
0: Warsaw's proposal comes after weeks of mixed signals from Washington over its military posture in Europe and Poland, where the US presence is seen as a key deterrent against Russia. Last month, Pentagon halted the planned rotational deployment of about 4,000 US troops to Poland. However, US President Donald Trump later announced that he would deploy an additional 5,000 troops to Poland after the Pentagon announced plans to withdraw around 5,000 troops from Germany. In the opinion of U.S. affairs analyst Michał Urbańczyk, a permanent American base in Poland could also benefit Washington, particularly if it decides to reduce troop deployments elsewhere in Europe. He noted, however, that Poland would likely have to finance the project. For the Americans, this could make sense because if they were to begin withdrawing troops from Western Europe, they would not necessarily have to transport all of their military equipment back home. Some of it could continue to be used in Europe from bases in Poland. That's one thing. And second, such a base would obviously not be built for free. Poland, a NATO member that borders Ukraine, Russia's Kaliningrad exclave, and Moscow-allied Belarus, has been on edge since Russia launched its full-scale invasion of Ukraine in 2022. Regardless of political colors, Warsaw has pushed for years to increase the number of US troops on its soil. Currently, the country hosts around 10,000 US soldiers, the second largest American troop presence in Europe after Germany, most of them deployed on rotational basis. Reporting for News from Poland, I'm Michał Owczarek.
2: This is News from Poland on Monday through Friday, Current Affairs Magazine. Armenia is to hold parliamentary elections on June the 7th, considered highly consequential for the future of the South Caucasus Republic and its geopolitical standing. The current Prime Minister, Nikol Pashinyan, who's been in power since leading the pro-democracy Velvet Revolution in 2018, has steered Armenia on path of modernization and democratization, potential EU membership and a peaceful coexistence with its historical enemy, Azerbaijan. On the other hand, Russia has repeatedly warned Armenia about the potential costs of pursuing a pro-European path. To find out more, Danuta Isler spoke to Wojciech Wojtasiewicz, an analyst of the Warsaw-based Polish Institute of International Affairs.
3: Armenia is somewhere in the middle between Russia's sphere of influence. It used to be the main ally of Russia in the South Caucasus. The reason for such situation in the past was the war between Armenia and Azerbaijan over Nagorno-Karabakh. Yeah. So for most than three decades, the borders between Armenia and Azerbaijan and Turkey were closed, and Armenia was somehow isolated. That's why was forced to be in a close partnership with Russia. Armenia treated Russia as the security guarantor. And the second element of that balancing between Russia and the West is the approachment towards the European Union and the United States. That foreign policy of Armenia has heavily shifted after the failure over Nagorno-Karabakh in 2020 and 2023. And Prime Minister Nikol Pashinyan proposed multi-vector or balancing and balanced foreign policy. It means trying to establish a good relations with all main international actors, also the Russian Federation.

0: It doesn't mean that rapprochement with EU and US should mean deterioration of the relations with Russian Federation. Of course, I mean, the question is how it's perceived by Moscow.
1: So it looks like Armenia took an interest, so to speak, in the European Union quite a while ago.
0: Of course, the situation is much more complicated because Armenia is the member of the Eurasian Economic Union, and Moscow Kremlin underlined several times that it's not possible to be at the same time in both economic unions. So Armenia should decide stay with us or go to European Union. And also Pashinyan underlined several times that it's up to the Armenian society to decide in the future. It's just the beginning, and the European Union for the last 2.5 years proposed several instruments for Armenia to build its resilience, to build some kind of capacities to strengthen the institutions, the state. For example, in Armenia was established European Union missions. Its task is to monitor the Armenian-Azerbaijan border. For the last almost 2 years, there were almost no casualties. What was absolutely, on the daily basis in the past. So generally, this is the sign sent to Armenian society. And of course, it is already used by Pashinyan in electoral campaign, which is taking place.
1: We started this conversation saying that it seems that Armenia is at the crossroads, and one of its main challenges these days, apart from dealing with difficult neighbors, is this decoupling from Russia. I wonder to what extent Armenians themselves view it as decoupling, and they want it, and to what extent they want to move closer to the West instead of being closer to Russia.
0: Officially, more than 50% of Armenians support the future Euro integration, but that situation is much more complicated. Armenia is the member of the Russian centralized so-called NATO, Organization for Security over the post-Soviet space. And Armenia expected that Russia would react on an Azerbaijani attack on its own territories. And I'm not talking about the Nagorno-Karabakh, but like the Jure territory of Armenia. It did not happen. So Armenian society and Armenian authorities started looking at Russia not as a security guarantor, but as the state which did not provide those security guarantees. And they started looking around and trying to find the new allies. Mm-hmm. For example, that's why I decided to buy weapons not only from Russia, as it used to be in the past, but also from France, from India, for example. This is the consequences of the Russian position. It's not maybe the huge laugh towards European Union and US, but rather the skepticism towards Russia.
1: So it's an alternative to...
0: Yes, and the current political circumstances, also the geopolitical circumstances around Armenia. I'm talking about the peace process between that country and Azerbaijan, and also the normalization process with Turkey, creates such kind of conditions in which Armenia will not be forced to be in that isolation anymore. And
1: before, so there will be options.
0: Yes, and be forced to stay in that dependence, because I couldn't say it's a partnership, it's dependence on Russia. But that process is extremely difficult, and I'm pretty sure that it will take a lot of time. I'm talking about the dependence in several sectors, especially in the economy. Mm-hmm. Armenia is heavily dependent on the gas supplies from Russia.
1: Also quite a few other countries.
0: Yes, the main sectors of Armenian economy is controlled by Russia, for example, like electricity sector, like railways. It's not only economic dependence, but also the military one. Pashinyan is cleverer than Saakashvili used to be in Georgia, because he's doing his job. He's trying to implement his agenda, but on the other side, he's still in touch with Putin. He still underlines that the good relations with Russia is our top priority.
2: Wojciech Wojtasiewicz was talking to Danuta Isler. And finally, in the magazine today, this week, and Warsaw is hosting the International Ironman 70.3 Triathlon, drawing around 2,500 athletes from over 80 countries. The organizers are using this opportunity to showcase Polish culture to international visitors. Piotr Urbaniak has the details.
3: This weekend, Warsaw and surrounding areas are hosting

0: Ironman 70.3, a major international triathlon opening with a nighttime round through downtown. On Sunday morning, the course sends competitors, the so-called triathletes, from a lake on the outskirts of Warsaw straight into the heart of the capital. Triathlon is an endurance sport built on three disciplines. The first Ironman was held in Hawaii in the late 1970s by U.S. Navy Commander John Collins to settle a debate over which athletes were the fittest, swimmers, cyclists, or runners. The idea spread fast, with early events in Japan, New Zealand, and Canada. Nowadays, Ironman stands as a global brand drawing thousands of competitors worldwide. Athletes racing Ironman 70.3 Warsaw face a 2-kilometer swim, a 90-kilometer bike leg, and a 20-kilometer run. Karolina Filipkowska, one of the event's ambassadors, told Polish radio what sets triathlon apart from other sports.
1: I think that's really, really big challenge. When I was thinking about the triathlon for the first time, I was like, these people are insane. It's impossible to do that. And when you need to combine these three things together, it makes you the Iron Man, super strong. Yes, that's why I think that this title of the superhuman, it's making it great.
0: Mikołaj Luft is a former Ironman champion and a triathlon coach. Speaking with Polish radio, he described what it takes to become successful in the discipline.
2: I think you need to be stable in each discipline. You don't win the race with swimming, but you can lose. So you cannot be a 2-week swimmer. You need to be still in the top to keep the contact with the top athletes, and then start the cycling part somewhere in the front, and then keeping the good pace and also finishing in the front on the bike is very, very important. But you need to be enough fast to keep the energy for the run, because you can be the best runner in the world, but if you get out of all your energy supplies on the bike, you push too hard. You won't run enough fast to win the race.
0: As demanding as triathlon may seem, Ironman race director Michał Drelich shared surprising data about the age range of competitors with Polish radio.
3: I feel it's for everyone. It's not like you need to be a pro or you don't need to be very, you know, fit to participate the triathlon races. You just need to be determined enough to be a participant. You need to be at least 18 years old, but there is no age limit. So the oldest guy I know, as I remember, he's from Japan, was 96, who finished the Ironman race.
4: 96.
3: Can you imagine? Yes, 96. So there is nothing like an age limit for starting this and the journey. And some of the people are joining the discipline when they are over 50 or even over 60. The limitation is only in our heads.
0: Organizers expect roughly 2,500 athletes from more than 80 countries and project millions of dollars flowing into the local economy. They also plan to use the event to showcase Polish culture. The running route leads competitors through historical Warsaw, old town streets, the university campus, and other landmarks. Even the event's posters and medals draw on Polish folk art to highlight the country's cultural richness, Drelich said.
3: Half of the world will be here in Warsaw, not only competing the race, but also sightseeing the city. We'll be able to see how open we are as a community. We'll be able to taste our cuisine. So that's how we see our role. It's not only about the sport. It's also about promoting the culture, about promoting the destination. Because Poland is a very attractive destination right now. We are a safe country. It's easy to get here, so that's why we feel that our role is much more than just doing an endurance event. If you are just listening to this interview, it would be an honor to see you in Fountain Park and along the running course and the cycling course on Sunday morning.
0: Winners of the competition will qualify for Ironman World Championship in Nice, France. Reporting for News from Poland, I'm Piotr Urbaniak.
4: And that has brought us to the end of this edition.

0: 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Your host was Agnieszka Bielawska. Stay tuned.
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2: Polish fusion.
3: Polski fusion.
2: The Polish palate.
3: The Polish quest for taste. Pierogi.
2: Pizza.
3: Kebab.
2: Molecular cuisine.
3: Tales from the Polish kitchen with
0: Agnieszka Bielawska.
1: Elżbieta Krajewska. Hello, everyone.
0: Hello. Today, again, discoveries. Mm-hmm. There is something that has been in Poland for ages, has suddenly emerged as a surprise, seasonal surprise.
1: A seasonal fashion, a worldwide seasonal.
0: Worldwide.
1: Mm-hmm. Yes, people are going mad over this Polish, I'm trying to use another word than food, it's a dish, not really.
0: Well, it's a drink, let's say.
1: Drink, mm-hmm. Quite simply.
0: It's a beverage, and this beverage is called here in Poland kompot, and it's been with us for ages. It's made out of fruit water and a little bit of sugar, and the fruit can be seasonal. The fruit can be, of course, frozen, whereas it is like the top of the tops, especially on various social media across the world. Everybody is like, heralding this novelty on their tables. And Americans call it fruit water. And
1: or fruit infusion. Homemade, of course.
0: That is the thing, of course. Because kompot is made out of, as I said, fruit water and a little bit of sugar. And you just simmer the fruit for a short while in hot water. And then you let it cool. And lo and behold, you have a wonderful fruit
1: it.
0: Drink.
1: Mm-hmm. Yeah, it's been with us for longer than we can remember. It's so simple, so basic, so sort of homely, simple. Yeah, well, as I said, it's been there always. The only battles we ever remember were whether we wanted more sugar in it or less sugar in it. As we got older, we preferred it with less sugar. And, you know, we were going to start talking about rhubarb because the rhubarb season is upon us. And the rhubarb is something we love just before the strawberries come in, and we sort of replace our longing for strawberries because the early strawberries are still not the proper strawberries, the sunny ones, the ones which taste of sunshine. But we use rhubarb particularly, not only in cakes, but also for compote.
0: Exactly.
1: So this international craze for compote or homemade fruit infusion or fruit water or whatever, definitely a new superfood. It surprised us.
0: Yeah. It did surprise us because it is which to the world seems that, to us it seems that the Polish grandmother has come up with a novelty, a slow food, wellness, and it's simply kompot. It always accompanied us on during Sunday lunches, obiad. It always accompanied us when we were eating in school canteens. Mm.
1: Or any basic eateries like what we call a milk bar.
0: Yeah.
1: Mm-hmm. The cheap eateries where you always went when you were a student and broke. And definitely school canteens overdid the kompot issue. We hated it at some point. There was also a tendency kindergartens, for instance, to add kisiel or a little potato flour to this, very, very watered down. But perhaps we didn't like it, but actually it's good for your gut. So they knew something. Kompot

0: I think we have been talking about compote here in our program, because it's something which is also very nice in the summertime when it's hot and when there's a glut of, not raspberries, but red currants, for instance. This is delicious. This is very, very, it's better than lemonade, and it quenches your thirst much better than lemonade, some of us believe. So we start with rhubarb, and we end up with any fruit there's a glut of, and we also can it for winter. So all the year round.
1: Cherries, apples.
0: Strawberries.
1: Pears, I don't know, all kinds of fruit. So maybe we tend to sort of like disregard it because it's so obvious, mm-hmm. like the fact that the sun rises and sets. So, we are very happy that the world has discovered compote, and some simply drink it, sitting it, leaving the fruit out. Leave the fruit in and then pick the fruit and eat them. So, a novelty. Another novelty, which...
0: Sorry, I'm remembering that in school canteens or kindergarten canteens, you thought you'd won the lottery if you got a fruit in your compote.
1: If you got a fruit in your compote, that's true. But we're talking about the homemade.
0: Mm-hmm. Mm-hmm.
1: Another thing which completely took us sort of like, aback, I mean, is... the discovery of the Polish rosół, of which we've been talking very many times, that's called, it's a broth. Really, rosół is a broth, but depending on what kinds of meat we stick into that, then it's simply a broth or a rosół. A rosół has to have several cuts of meat and poultry. Primarily it's a hen. It can be also a duck, a goose, and of course some a lovely beef. And you will cook it for ages together with all the vegetables inside. And it's been with us also for ages and ages and ages, because it is in Poland. Well, frankly, it is a cure for everything. If you have a cold,
0: mm-hmm.
1: or it's a day after, or if you're sad, it sort of replaces the sweet tea a remedy for everything. And... now it has become something which the world went crazy about, and they call it chicken tea, or maybe natural bone broth or healing soup, because it is not being eaten worldwide together with homemade pasta, as we have, as is the custom here, but it's drank from cups. But we also drink it from cups. We don't mm-hmm. necessarily eat it with a pasta. So yet again, something which really amazed us, that something that we've been having here for ages.
0: Mm. The difference between compote and rosół is that it takes forever to make rosół. If you want to make it the decent way, the time-honored way, and the only proper way that your grandmother or great-great-grandmother did it. But compote, I mean, all it takes is a handful of fruit and some boiling water. And even that... that's enough. You don't really have to simmer the fruit, especially with strawberries, which will tend to disappear into a mush if you overcook them. So, both are healing, as it turns out. Both turn out to be superfoods, definitely comfort foods in this country. Both of them, both the compote and the rosół. Well, I think with more focus and more limelight on the rosół, however simple it sounds, it still needs care, and it needs perhaps that's why it's such a comfort food, and it's good for everything.
1: The thing is that the world discovered also our salted cucumbers some time ago, and they also discovered the sauerkraut, and apparently it's not poisonous, but it is lovely to eat, and it's also beautiful for your guts. So another thing that the social media worldwide have discovered is miseria. It is something that all

0: also has a company, does for ages, and it also accompanies usually the pork cutlet and mashed potatoes, and it's simply a salad of green cucumbers together with dill and sour cream.
1: I think we'll have to continue one day because, we're out of time again, quite simply.
0: But do drink compote.
1: Absolutely.
0: Bye-bye.
1: Bye. 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

Welcome to Offside, the program in which we talk about sports while listening to music. I'm Danuta Isler, your host, and in today's show, Warsaw is hosting the FIBA 3-on-3 World Cup 2026, marking the first time this country welcomes the 3-on-3 flagship event. We'll tell you more about it, but first, here is Polish singer Margaret and her song called Heartbeat.

0: Warsaw is hosting the FIBA 3-on-3 World Cup 2026, marking the first time this country welcomes the 3-on-3's flagship event. The tournament has brought together 40 of the best men's and women's national teams from across the globe, with the actual event taking place in the heart of Warsaw, adjacent to the iconic Palace of Culture and Science. The event builds on Poland's recent successes as a host. In 2023, the city of Lublin in the east staged the FIBA 3-on-3 Under-23 World Cup, the event that fueled the growing popularity and competitiveness of 3-on-3 basketball nationwide. At the Paris 2024 Olympics, Poland's men's national team finished sixth, building on their debut performance in Tokyo. 3-on-3 basketball, derived from half-court streetball, is a fast, energetic, and spectacular sport. It appeared in its codified form in the early 2000s and has been rapidly gaining popularity around the globe ever since.
1: It's that time again. This is where legends are made.
2: This is time for the game winner!
3: Surprise, surprise, Kings are back!
1: History is written.
4: Mongolia pull off the biggest upset ever!
1: And the best rise to the top.

0: Queensland, Spain win gold!
1: 40 teams, one mission. Win the World Cup. Warsaw. Check ball.
2: Hello, my name is Aleksandra Zimborska. I'm the national team 3-on-3 basketball Polish women's team player.
3: And we're talking inside a basketball court, which is the venue for exciting event. Warsaw is hosting Basketball 3-on-3 World Cup, June 1st to June 7th, and both Poland's men and women's national teams participating.
2: I'm excited, definitely excited. I don't know how many people can fit in here, but probably like 2,000 or more. So I hope everybody will come and they will cheer. So I think it's gonna be really loud.
3: And you can hear they are putting finishing touches to the spectator stands. Excellent place, I think, right in the city center, in the heart of Warsaw, in front of the Palace of Culture. Is it different, such an outside venue, than playing inside?
2: It is different. For me, it's better because you have the views and everybody can just come and see.
3: 3-on-3 is relatively new.
2: It is still growing. This is my ninth year, I think.
3: It's an Olympic.
2: Since I was a kid, I started and I fell in love with it. And I'm really happy that it's an Olympic discipline right now. When we started, it was just like 2 or 3 maximum months in a year. And now for men, it's a full season. For women, 5 months. But it's more and more every year. So I hope we will get this to the same professional level as the men.
3: And I think this is your face that we have seen on trend driving around Warsaw, advertising the event. The difference between 3-on-3 and quote-unquote regular basketball, there's fewer hands, rules are the same, more dribbling, more running, more jumping.
2: For sure there is more dribbling, more running, because this is only half court, so you have only 3 players, and right after you score a basket, you have to play defense. After defense, you gotta go play offense. There's no time to stop for a second or just, you know, like rest or breathe. You can do that on the substitution chair, but it's probably like 10-15 seconds and then you gotta keep going. For me, this is better because you have
3: super
2: fast. You have one ball for 3 players, and 5-on-5 you have one ball for 5 players, so there are higher chances that you're gonna get the ball and you can just play your game. There's less people, there's basically no helping defense, which is a big part of traditional basketball, and it focuses more on playing 1-on-1 and 2-on-2 actions, like pick and rolls, for example, some screens, some off-screens handoffs, and I think it makes it more exciting. I really like it, and I'm the type of a player that likes to show off and make highlights, so this is perfect for me.
3: For you.
2: This is perfect. You know, I have the focus of everybody on me, I have the cameras following everything I do, so I just love it, and the atmosphere, the fans, and it's great.
3: When you look at men and women playing basketball in Poland, I mean, obviously we have men and women's national team, but is basketball, would you say, equally popular among ladies in Poland, or not really?
2: I don't think so. I think men are more into basketball. I hope it will change. I think it is already changing, because I know a lot of girls start to play basketball, and 3-on-3 also helps a lot, because if you make the team, you're sure that you're gonna play, so I think this will help, and it's good for development, you know, like when you just have the ball all the time in your hand and you can have fun with it. It's like playing pickup basketball, but then it gets professional.
3: You are in the top group.
2: Yes, so we have Netherlands. This is a great team. They won everything last season. Also, you have Canada team. Mm-hmm. They're really good as well.
3: Is there a team that you're, I don't want to say afraid of?
2: Netherlands and Canada are the ones that we don't want to play. Unfortunately, one of them is in our group. Spain is a really good team. There are a lot of good teams, to be honest, you know. The Azerbaijan that we have in the group, this is basically American team, because they don't have any player from Azerbaijan, actually. Also, we Chinese team that are really tough. We played them before. And French. And for us, 3-on-3 is really physical, more than 5-on-5 basketball, so it helps a lot. Just work on your strength and your speed and shooting, for sure. Here, shooting is really important, because we have 2 points or 1 point. It's not 2 or 3. It's 1 or 2. It makes a big difference.
3: We'll be keeping fingers crossed and watching the progress. Thank you very much and good luck.
2: Thank you so much.
1: 40 teams, one mission.

0: win the World Cup. Warsaw. Check ball.
1: Adrian Boguski.
2: And you represent Poland men's team 3-on-3.
1: Yes, exactly. And also 5-on-5.
2: This is what you do professionally.
1: Yes, yes, exactly.
2: And I think it's easy to guess because of your frame. How tall are you?
1: 215, so it's...
2: Wow.
1: Pretty solid, so...
2: So it must be very easy for you to play basketball.
1: I play basketball for, like, I think right now 16 years, something like this. 8 years as a professional player. Before, you know, it was a little bit fun, but I also was in high school in Warszawa, was... like a basketball school for young players, so I was over there for 3 years and also before in sports school.
2: What drew you to the basketball? You obviously realized that you're tall, so you have the first potential.
1: I just know pretty solid about basketball. My IQ about basketball is pretty high, so I think that I'm a smart player, and also if you have a smart coach and smart players around, you can use everybody as much as you can. So it's not only about me, but it's also about the coaches and players that gonna show your weaknesses or strength. It's key to score the basket, but mostly about 3-on-3 is like 10 minutes of sprint. You only stop when the ball is on, out of bounds or something like this. Maybe a little bit different, but the key is to score the basket, score the points and defend the opponents. And about basketball regular is also that you can rest for the few seconds, like for every possession. You have like 5 possessions in regular basketball. So mostly the point guard is all the time on the ball, and 2 men or 3 men, they're running to the corners, and of course they get a little bit of rest. So, but here you need to be ready and focus 100% for like every second.
2: Are there positions here through and through? You do everything once you get the ball?
1: No, you don't have any position here. Everybody needs to do what everybody else are doing. I, as a big guy, setting the screens mostly and fighting under the basket for the rebounds, and also helping our guys to get the easy shot outside. So everybody have their own goals on the court.
2: Are you the tallest on the team?
1: Yeah, in our team for sure. I played, I think, a few years ago in European qualification to Euro Cup against one guy in Macedonia, but he was 226. I think he was the tallest basketball player in basketball 3x3, so I was like pretty surprised, but we won against them, and lately we advanced to EuroCup.
2: So Polish men's team 3x3 is doing well.
1: Yes, exactly. We were in the last Olympic Games in Paris, so it was huge for us because it was our goals. And I hope that we're going to also advance to Los Angeles next Olympic Games. For sure, it's going to be a huge tournament over here, and can't wait to play our first game against Mongolian team. We play first games against Mongolia and second one against Latvia. For sure those two first games are gonna be very important for us. But also, for example, when we were in the last World Cup in Vienna, we lose in the first day twice, and later we won again in the second day twice, and we finished as the first in the group. So we go immediately to the quarterfinal of the World Cup, and right now I just think about get the rematch and achieve something to our federation and our fans. Of course, we talk about medals. So if you're gonna play good and play tough and be focused all the time, I think we have enough good and smart team to achieve some goals.
2: Who are you? I don't want to say afraid of as a team.
1: Right now, this World Cup is, I think, one of the strongest World Cup in the history. We have like 20 teams that everybody can beat anybody. So it's tough to say who is the strongest one. For sure, Serbian team is one of that they won 4 in a row World Cup. They're one of the best federation in 3x3 basketball. But still, we just need to do our job and see what's going
2: to
1: happen.
2: Finally, if I went out to ask about basketball, anybody here on the street, I think the first name that would come to mind, just like with football, it's Lewandowski. With basketball, it would be Marcin Gortat,
1: yeah, for sure,
2: who played in the NBA.
1: Yeah, Marcin Gortat or Jeremy Sohn right now. He's right now in NBA final. Of course, he's not playing too much this season, but still, he's in NBA and he's in NBA final. So I think he's like the biggest dream of the basketball player to be in the NBA final.
2: So Poland is, I mean, you mentioned Serbia. Obviously Serbia has players in the NBA.
1: Nikola Jokic was twice NBA MVP.
2: So Serbia obviously rules in a way.
1: And also Nikola Jokic is playing with these guys 3-on-3 during the holidays. I saw on some reels on Instagram or on TikTok that everybody is watching 3-on-3 and everybody likes 3-on-3.
2: So Poland is doing well in basketball.
1: Yeah, overall also, last year we got the Eurobasket here in Poland in Katowice. Unfortunately, we lost in quarterfinals against Turkey.

0: but also on the last Eurobasket, it was in 2022. I talk about right now about Final Five. We lost in semi-final and we were on the fourth position because we lost the game for the bronze medal. But I think that last years are pretty good to basketball, overall 3-on-3 and Final Five. And I hope that we're going to keep going this way. And we're going to invest more money on our kids and also the young players. But we can later say that we don't have only one NBA player, but for example, we have the five or even more. So I think it's the most important thing that we're going to have more players in EuroLeague, EuroCup competition and also NBA, because it's the key to invest and develop our players.
1: And are kids interested in basketball? Did you notice?
0: I think that more and more kids are interested about basketball, mostly about 3-on-3 basketball. Because on the beginning of the, let's say, journey about basketball, here you can do whatever you want because you don't have any position, like I say. Because most important is like this, that, okay, if you are tall, you go under the basket and you're going to rebound the ball. For example, Luka Doncic, he was 2-on-4, something like this. And he was, from the beginning, playing as a point guard, as a huge point guard. And right now, he is one of the best players in the NBA. It's good that you just also have fun as a basketball player when you start the basketball journey.
1: All right, so we're going to be watching some exciting games happening in Warsaw, June 1st to the 7th, during FIBA 3-on-3 World Cup 2026. And of course, we'll be keeping fingers crossed for Team Poland. Thank you so much and good luck.
0: Thank you so much.
2: And I was talking to Aleksandra Ziemborska as well as Adrian Bogucki of Poland's national women's and men's 3-on-3 basketball teams participating this week in the FIBA 3-on-3 World Cup 2026, happening for the first time ever in Warsaw. And those interviews bring us to the end of this week's edition of Offside, the program in which we talk about news from the world of sports while listening to Polish music. Join me again next week. In the meantime, I'm leaving you with Polish singer Kaja in her collaboration with Aidan Rahel called Po Co or Why. I'm Danuta Isler. Thanks for listening. Wczorajszy...

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Welcome to Offside, the program in which we talk about sports while listening to music. I'm Danuta Eisler, your host, and in today's show, in 2026, Poland's skaters for the first time qualified for a team event of the Olympics, while the country has for the first time hosted synchronized junior skating world championships. We'll take a look at the development of figure skating in Poland, which has 1,200 licensed skaters and 100 judges. All that is coming up, but first, here is Polish music collaboration of Kai and Aidan Reichel called Po Co or What For. Wczorajszy

Poland was represented by 56 athletes at the Milano Cortina 2026 Winter Olympics, following the conclusion of the Olympic qualification process. The country's athletes participated in competitions across a wide range of winter sports, including speed skating, biathlon, ski jumping, and short track speed skating. Poland also competed in figure skating, and for the first time

0: time ever in the figure skating team event.
1: My name is Jakub Wójcik, I'm a general secretary of Polish Figure Skating Association.
2: We are talking at a Torwar ice skating rink indoor arena that is a seat of the association and also a place where many competitions are happening, including now. How is Polish figure skating? I'm probably going to sound like a very old lady when I say that I remember a certain Grzegorz triumphant on the international rinks many, many years ago.
1: Yes, exactly.
2: Grzegorz Filipowski. That was a long time ago.
1: Yeah, exactly. We are not competing for the medals at the European or world level at the moment, but we have quite a decent lineup, quite strong lineup on our national team.
2: So you would say that these days figure skating is popular in Poland when it comes to A, spectators, so the general public, and B, little boys and girls who will be Grzegorz Filipowskis one day of the future?
1: Hopefully, yes. We have a bit more skaters now training. We see the growth of interest in training figure skating, but still we need to wait for the results of that in the future. It is difficult now in nowadays to train sports, especially demanding sports like figure skating.
2: Why? Because of cell phones?
1: Also, yeah, because you have to compete not only with other sports but also with other activities, cell phones, games, where there is a lot of attractions in the life of the young people that can distract them, and it's really difficult to, let's say, spend many years to perfect your figure skating, and this is required to be a top level skater. The skaters we are having here, all of them, they spend most of their lives getting to this level, so yeah, it's a big devotion for many of them, so we should appreciate them and their excellence, and it's really wonderful to watch them here, and I think the crowd enjoys it.
2: I have to say that when I was coming in here, I bumped into a timekeeper, a sweet lady from Sweden, and I was surprised there was a timekeeper, because I thought that a routine is usually, what, 4-something minutes, and what timekeeping is there needed?
1: There is a person who needs to check if it's within the time frame prescribed by the rules, and also for the Icelanders there is additional timekeeper who checks the duration of the lifts. They have the referee.
2: I'm sorry, there is duration of the lifts,
1: yeah,
2: but this is nanoseconds.
1: No, it's just,
2: it seems like nanoseconds to visitors, those who watch.
1: Yeah, the timekeepers are there to help the referee to determine whether the lift or the whole program was within the rules or not, because if you deviate the rules, there are deductions, and that's why they are here, and they help the referee.
2: Switching from amateur to professional, are the authorities satisfied with the current situation in Poland?
1: Well, we have quite a difficult situation, especially infrastructure-wise, because...
2: Oh, we are here now. There are other ice skating rinks indoor in Poland, no?
1: Whereas there is only one full-size indoor ice rink in Warsaw, and the whole metropolitan area is 2.5 million people, I think, so it's basically nothing. This rink is rented on the midnight or on the 1 a.m., so...
2: Really?
1: Yeah, there is a high demand for the ice time, and there is not enough infrastructure. Hopefully this will change soon, but also one of the barriers is the cost of the access to the infrastructure, because basically mostly the cost of the energy. So this is why figure skating is not that popular, because the access to it is not that easy for many people. One, because of the cost, two, because of the infrastructure. Like, there are many cities above 100,000 people in Poland that have no ice rink infrastructure, where you can practice only basic skating seasonal rinks, but you cannot practice figure skating like it is required to develop yourself as a skater.
2: And how big is the Polish figure skating, shall we say, professional community? Do we have our own judges, referees, coaches, this and that?
1: We have a bit less than 100 judges. We have around 1,200 licensed skaters on different levels, so this is basically the numbers. They are not very high, as we can see, but I hope it will change. We can see some trends that the number is rising, so I hope it will keep up and develop our sport.
2: The calendar for the upcoming months is not only the Olympics.
1: Oh yes, we are hosting ISU Championships this season in Poland, which will be ISU's synchronized World Junior Championships. It's in synchronized skating, so...
2: Yeah, what does that mean? The same thing we see in a swimming pool?
1: No, not exactly, but quite close. It's a team event. It's a team sport. There are 16 skaters skating together and performing

0: together a synchronized team. And
1: they perform some kind of routine?
0: Yeah, there is
1: it must be spectacular.
0: It's very spectacular, and it's best to watch on site live, because then you can embrace the full concept of this synchronized skating. It's not an Olympic sport yet. Hopefully it will become an Olympic sport soon. And Poland is quite strong in synchronized skating. We are competing for the top 10 places both in junior worlds and in senior worlds. And for the first time we are hosting the World Junior Synchronized Championships. They will be in March, 13th, 14th of March in Gdańsk.
1: So we must be good if the World Federation of the Sport has granted us the privilege to host such an event. No, I don't think anybody can do it.
0: Well, yes. We competed with others to be a host for that event, and we are happy that the International Skating Union decided to give us this privilege.
1: So you are telling me that we have accomplished already athletes in synchronized skating?
0: Yes, they are developing teams. It's not easy because you need 16 skaters.
1: I bet, and the more people you have, probably the more difficult it is to synchronize everybody.
0: Like, it's a team sport, like in other team sports. You cannot win this event with the one or two great skaters. You have to have a great team, and to develop this team you have to work very hard. And our teams in Gdańsk especially, who was the leading team in the recent years, but now is also another team in Toruń, they are skating very well, and well, we'll see how they will further develop.
1: And that's also divided into male, female, men, women, or mixed teams?
0: No, it can be mixed, but mostly there are females. Rarely the men on the team. But
1: and how long is the routine of a synchronized?
0: Oh, it's the same. They have also the short program and the free skating. It's very similar to the singles.
1: Which is what, 4 minutes and something?
0: 4 minutes, yeah. It's the senior, junior is shorter.
1: So it seems like a short program, but probably perform wonderfully under pressure on ice for four minutes is not easy.
0: Well, there are some elements are very spectacular, like the pivoting block element is really something that is astonishing for the audience. So I encourage everyone to experience synchronized skating.
1: Thank you.
0: Thank you very much.
2: And a total of 142 quota spots were available to athletes to compete in figure skating at the 2026 Olympics. Each National Olympic Committee was allowed to enter a maximum of 18 skaters, with a maximum of 9 men or 9 women. Among them, from Poland, was Yekaterina Kurakova.
3: Magdalena Tascher, Polish Figure Skating Association.
1: We're talking at Torwar Skating Rink in Warsaw, international challenger, full house.
3: Full house, yes. Full house in our home rink in Warsaw, Torwar Arena. This is an event of an international skating union and hosted by Polish Figure Association. This is one of 9 Challenger Series events. So this is like one step lower than Grand Prix.
1: And we're talking on the final day. There was a lot of excitement in the previous days. Mm-hmm. A nice comeback for Ms. Kurakova?
3: Yes, Yekaterina Kurakova won this event for the second time in a row.
1: So she defended her title.
3: Yes, she defended her title. I think it means a lot to Katia, because this season is really tough for her. And this is really challenging after Olympics to find a new motivation, set new goals. So she's pretty happy to win it. And she really wanted to win. She was sixth after the short program. Oh, she was really fighting.
1: Miss Kurakova represents Poland. She was Moscow born. Mm-hmm. Does that influence her professional road now? You know what I'm driving at.
3: She's Polish. She's a Polish girl. She has Polish citizenship since 2018, and she feels like a Polish girl.
1: Polish at heart.
3: Yes, definitely. She says that her hometown is Toruń. She's now practicing in Mediolan. But when you ask her, Katia, where are you from? I'm from Poland. I'm Kasia, she answers. Beside Katia, I want to mention our new sport pair, Julia Szczecinina and Michał Woźniak. This is very important for us. Since 2014, we didn't have any senior pair, so
1: we've been waiting.
3: Yeah, we've been waiting.
1: Both fans
3: they won a medal here, and we are pretty sure this is only the beginning of their journey. So really, it means a lot. Of course, the most important events are Europeans for continents and worlds. Keep your fingers crossed, because those are really fantastic people.
4: On the ice, representing Georgia, Anastasia Metelkina and Rebecca Bielurata.
2: Magdalena Tascher there of the Polish Figure Skating Association. And although Poland did not win any medals in Milan when it comes to figure skating,

0: Getting its first senior sportsperson since 2014 definitely made a mark.
1: My name is Michał Woźniak. I'm a Polish figure skater competing in a discipline of pair skating. Olympic competitor. We managed to get qualification from amount of

0: switch because I finally said yes to my coach making me at least consider skating in pairs, because I was quite tall, I was also quite big. She saw how I worked. And of course, at some point, we all were, as a boy, blinded by this dream of skating very well in a single skating. But then I just told myself, okay, I'm just gonna try, because I saw how everybody else in the field is doing, and I was thinking that it might be impossible to reach this level, so I switched to pairs. And it turned out that it's absolutely my thing. Everything I worked on finally found its way to be effective.
1: So it all clicked. We don't have that many men's ice skating in Poland. No, when I think of successes, I'm thinking way back in Grzegorz Filipowski.
0: I had the pleasure to meet him multiple times already, because we were skating in Toronto, the work he skates in Toronto, so I had the chance to talk with him. He's a coach. And the discipline changed. It's completely different skating than it was 20 years ago, because the amount of work that you need to put, that is so subtle, that it just makes a huge change. It's so much everywhere that picking it up requires a lot of specialist work. In some sense, it also becomes so professional that you have to be fully focused on that to achieve top high level and medals internationally on the highest level.
1: Your partner now, Julia, she's not Polish, is she?
0: She's Polish now. She's also Hungarian and Swiss. So we kind of both found each other, because I was searching for a partner, she was also searching for a partner. She had multiple tryouts before me. After we got in touch, after the tryout, it just clicked.
1: How long you've been training together?
0: I think it's like 3 years now. We practice in Berlin, stable. In Berlin we have we have also other teams, junior teams, but we have one good team which is our sparring partners, and this is something that on this level is well needed.
1: You have sparring partners? I thought sparring was only in things like boxing and kickboxing.
0: No, actually it's in skating is also very important, because it creates this environment of hard working. It's very hard to describe. We push each other, and we are not alone. It's also much easier to kind of get yourself together to work better and more efficient. Our sparring partner is Minerva Haze and Nikita Volodin, so current European champions, vice world champions, and already two times Grand Prix finalist winners. They are quite decent skaters, and it also brings this perspective that in this sport we all do the same work.
2: Skating pairs, there was quite a switch from being single, so to speak, to pairs. What's the most difficult thing in pairs? Throwing
0: it's a very
2: your partner
0: question.
2: Or coordination?
0: It's actually a very tricky question, because for each pair it's something different. For example, we have some troubles with throws, so that's our weak spot to put more focus on.
2: Mm-hmm.
0: But there are multiple pairs who have like decent technique in jumping part, but they have some troubles doing lifts, for example. Lifts is our strong side. We always do it. We do it quite decent in the field also. So the challenge in it is everybody has their own challenges. It's completely different sport than single skating. Coordination wise, it's also something different, because it's different to make a lift when you're really tired and pumped up and you have no freedom of movement anymore than to do a triple jump. So this is different kind of work, and it also relies on different kind of principles, because for us it's togetherness. So both of us, it's like some of our coordination, some of our strength, because every kind of coordination and power that creates the element, it needs to become the whole. So every insufficiency that I have, she needs to compensate, and every insufficiency that she does, I have to compensate. Of course, the principles are the same, because biomechanics and physics is the same,
2: yes,
0: of course. But how it comes together, because we are together and we're doing the element together, is like different perspective. It's completely different side of the story. And this was something also what I meant when I said it's different part of skating. You have to think about it differently, but also some kind of the same. This is, for me, much more interesting. I always avoid saying better, worse. It's different.
2: Mm-hmm.
0: It's fascinating in its own way.
1: Thank you very much.
0: Thank you very much.
2: Figure skater Michał Woźniak there. And finally, I'd like you to meet potential medal hopefuls in the future, Aleksandra Borisova of Ukraine and Aaron Freeman from the UK, an unusual ice skating pair which got together through an ice dance partners search, a Tinder for skaters, if you will, and now ice dance competitively for Poland while based in the southern Polish city of Katowice.

0: course, please. 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Zajmują obecnie pierwsze miejsce. Aleksandra Borisova and Aaron Freeman from Poland have earned a total score of 124.47 total points. They are currently in first place.
1: My name is Aleksandra Borisova. I'm from Ukraine. I'm doing figure skating all my life. Now I'm studying for teacher on dance.
2: My name is Aaron Freeman. I started skating in the British Federation in singles, and then I moved on to ice dance about 6 years ago. Happily skating under Poland for 3 years now.
3: And you are a skating pair,
1: yes,
3: in ice dance.
1: Yes.
3: Is it similar to regular dancing? You just have to figure out how to do it on skates?
2: Yeah, that's the difficult part, trying to perform the dances on the ice, because there's no friction on your feet to sustain your body weight, so you have to learn how to balance on a knife point.
1: And do it's technical elements, because it's important too.
3: And how did you come together, so to speak, since you're from Ukraine?
2: I came from Great Britain. Sasha found me on Ice Dance Partner Search, which is a website that's dedicated to finding skating partners in pairs and shows and ice dance.
3: So it's like Tinder for skating?
2: Exactly.
1: Yeah, exactly.
3: I didn't know you can get hooked up, so to speak, to start dancing on ice together. This is a first for me that I'm hearing about it. Has been around for a long time?
2: Yes, the website's really out of date, actually. It's running on something like Windows XP.
3: So how did you come from Ukraine to Poland and from Britain to Poland?
1: I look at a partner, because in Ukraine I not can find. And I find in Ice Partner Search again a partner from Poland. And I go to Poland just to try, and I stay 2 days, and coach say, yeah, you can stay all the time, and I'm stay to Poland.
2: And I came to Poland to skate with Sasha, and at this time Sasha was already in the Polish Federation.
3: So you're based in Poland now?
2: Yes,
3: Katowice.
2: Yes.
3: Katowice is known for hockey, I think, no?
2: Yes, and because of that, there's a lot of resources for figure skaters in Katowice. There is something like five ice rinks.
1: Five ice rinks, and do it two more next five
2: years.
1: Yes,
2: and they're building two new ice rinks too.
3: And you like being based in Katowice?
2: I love Katowice.
1: Very
2: it's a very nice place to be.
3: So this is what you do professionally. So you practice every day,
1: yeah,
3: either skating or what else? I don't know, gym or what?
1: Gym, dance, ballet,
2: coaching ourselves. We all coach as a team. We have to prioritize skating over everything. Sasha works as a coach to make some money, and then I try to coach sometimes. The rest is, unfortunately, funding from Sasha's mum, who's our number one star in this.
1: Our manager.
2: Most couples also have sponsors, but we also get help from the Katowice city. The club also helps us a lot. It's very much a team environment.
3: You come from Ukraine.
1: My family in Ukraine. My mother and brother in Kyiv, and father from Dnipro. Yeah, I'm worried about my family a lot. I try kick out in my head when I go to ice. I just time for work, and I must do it my job. And other time, of course, I contact every day my family, calling, right.
2: She has the alarms on her phone so she can see if there's a bomb going towards her cities, and checks on her family around that time.
1: My mom calling at 5 o'clock in the morning.
2: This was scary.
1: And she say, Russian attack us. I not believe it's possible in this time. Yeah, we try take family in Poland. But my mom said, no, it's okay, it will be fine, we stay in home.
2: Very strong people.
3: So you have a lot of support when people find out that you're from Ukraine?
1: Oh yeah, I have a lot of support from my friends, my coaches, Aaron. The most support me is Aaron, because he stays with me 24 hours every day. And right now I try help. Beginning of the war, we try help other people in Ukraine who emigrate, running out in the war.
3: Do you speak Polish? Any Polish?
1: Of course.
3: Do you speak any Polish?
2: My Polski bardzo dobrze.
3: You're wearing quite spectacular costumes with a lot of frills, nice
2: yes,
3: makeup. Obviously, you have to be visible from far away. Who takes care of your costumes?
1: We have a woman who give idea. She's from Ukraine too, because I know she very long time. But we do the costume in Poland, in Katowice.
3: What you're going to dance and the music you're going to dance it to? Who chooses that?
2: The majority of the time we try to choose the music, but our coaches sometimes try to guide us to another direction.

0: to try and find the music that suits our style the best. But yeah. This music, Monzart Rock Opera, was Sasha's choice, yeah. And she's been dying to skate to this music for 4 or 5 years now.
1: Is there one part that you don't particularly like about skating life and you would change it if you could in a second?
0: Most likely the repetition is the hardest point of this sport, because the moment you start to relax on the repetitions, all of the standard goes down very fast. It's very fast that you lose the level.
2: Alexander Borisov and Adam Freeman from Poland have earned a total score of 124.47 total points. They are currently in first place.
1: We've just witnessed you competing. How do you feel it went for you?
0: This was a okay skate. Of course, it could be better, but we did a performance, I believe, and we presented ourselves in a positive way.
1: And you had a home base of fans to cheer you.
3: Yes,
0: this is amazing. It's so nice to have people cheering along. We did our last choreo lift where Sasha is essentially flanking on my foot.
1: Yes, very
0: and
1: impressive.
0: It gets such a loud cheer, and every time it's a motivation for that last push to the end of the program. Yeah.
1: Thank you.
0: Thank you very much.
4: I was talking to Alexandra Borisova of Ukraine and Aaron Freeman from the UK, a Polish ice dance skating pair. And that interview brings us to the end of this special edition of Offside, the program in which we looked at the current developments in Polish figure skating. I'm leaving you now with Polish group Plastic and their song called Never Been Better. I'm Danuta Isler. 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
1: What's up?
2: What's up?
3: What's up?
4: What's up?
0: What's up? This week, Poland bans smartphones in primary schools starting September. Also, Poland urged to expand AI training for workers, and Polish disposable income grows. I'm Sławek Krzewski.
5: And I'm Agnieszka Bielawska. Hello.
0: Poland's government has approved legislation that would ban primary school students from using mobile phones on school grounds, sending the bill to Parliament for final approval. The ban, set to take effect on September 1st with the new school year, would apply to all public and private primary schools during classes, breaks, and off-campus educational activities. At last, one has the urge of saying, and I immediately realized that I'd be put in front of a firing squad by many kids, not to mention, and unfortunately, also parents.
5: Well, I wonder whether it is the parents, because a recent survey, according to the Ministry of Education, says that 85% of the public supports it, which I think is not the 85% including the kids, but I think it is including the adults, all parents or caretakers. So I think it is... it is a final measure which aims at young people, to get to know how to socialize in person and not through the screen. And this is something very important. When we went to school, there were, of course, no mobile phones, so the corridors were full of screams, chatter, gossip, etc., sometimes even fights. But it was a school that was living. Nowadays, according to very many
0: direct
5: teachers...
0: direct eye-to-eye contact. So
5: exactly. Nowadays, according to very many teachers, the school is not all that loud, because the kids stay glued to their screens and maybe sometimes comment on what they are seeing or show each other something which is funny or which is terrible, and this is it. So this is a regulation that definitely should apply to all primary schools, because it is really the kids, and the kids should have the ability to talk to each other. This is how you learn socializing. This is how you learn to be with people. So I think it is something which is good. Of course, we're talking about kids. We're talking about primary schools, because more than often, all those secondary schools, they are not included because, and this is yet another thing, according to the Minister of Education or very many teachers, the case is that all those in secondary schools, many of them have not one mobile phone, but two or three. So if they drop one in the basket or leave it in the locker, it is to no avail.
0: Well, indeed, that could be the case in many schools and with many students. But you mentioned the fact that, class breaks right now are in a way more quiet because of the fact that most, if not all kids, are deeply submerged in their smartphones. Sometimes, at least, it looks that way. But it's not only the fact that they are deprived of this direct personal contact, but also another problem is their attention span during class. Because those children, if they have random access at any time during the school day to their smartphones or mobile phones in general, they will take advantage of this. And

0: It's no secret, if you talk to some of them, that they will openly admit that, yes, during, well, a class that they considered, for instance, boring, they spent most of the time engaged in some kind of text message exchange with either someone from the very same class, but in a different row, or from a person even outside the school. This also shows that these children, these kids, they also lose out on the curriculum content.
1: Well, definitely, yes. Though I've heard it was a recent report in one of the TV broadcasters. I've heard kids saying that, well, the majority of them for the time being are not satisfied. But then those who already have such ban introduced by their school, because the ban applies in more than half of Polish schools already, introduced through the authorities of the school, they got used to it. And they discover things like talking. They discover things like, for example, playing ping pong during breaks, or playing football, or things that they have not really been aware that can take place at school, because at school you are in a class which, as you said, may be sometimes boring, so you stick to your social media platforms. And of course, during the breaks, well, what else? You eat your lunchbox, the contents, I mean, and you gaze at the screen.
0: Well, what a fantastic experience, discovering a new world outside the mobile phone screen. But seriously speaking, I think it's a move in the right direction, and I also agree with the fact that, well, these bans have been introduced on a voluntary basis in the current, still current, school year. Almost half of the schools, and this starts with parents, then, of course, the teachers, and the consent of the pupils, that they have agreed on this, and they realize that there is a deeper sense in this. It's not just the older folks trying to take it out on the younger ones, in the sense that they are punished in a way by not being allowed to use these mobile phones, but there is something to it, and something valuable, which helps them discover new things, new areas, which they sort of walked by unaware for many years in their short lives. So this is a continuation in a way of this trend, but it was also in response to what the education authorities found out to be widespread demand from educators, from the teachers, who needed simply a law that they could refer to, because as said, this was so far on a voluntary basis. And unfortunately, in many schools, there were groups of parents who opposed such bans vehemently, I would say, with some even going to court, to my knowledge, trying to,
1: Well, these
0: say
1: were
0: that
1: those
0: it's a
1: court cases,
0: limitation of
1: exactly,
0: human rights and
1: human
0: so on and
1: rights
0: so
1: and so
0: forth.
1: on, yes.
0: The list was quite long and funny, at least to most people, but nevertheless, the courts had to review these cases. I don't know with what result, though, but whatever. The outcome, as I said, it's a move in the right direction. And this is not to say that this ban will be omnipresent and without any exceptions. For instance, school trips and dormitory stays would be exempt, with individual schools setting their own rules for those settings. Also, exceptions would be permitted when a teacher authorizes device use for

0: educational purposes, because that could also be the case, or when a student needs to contact a parent in an emergency, or when a school principal grants a temporary exemption due to a student's health condition or disability. Schools would enforce the ban through disciplinary measures, and here I agree, including warnings, but also behavioral contracts. Here is where the school psychologist comes into the picture, and grade penalties. The pupils, the students, would be made fully aware of what they can and what they cannot, what is expected of them, and what are the consequences of not adhering to these principles.
1: Well, yes, if a law...
0: Fair and square.
1: However, I wonder, because the education minister has said that she urges parents to monitor children's phone use at home, because research shows excessive use typically occurs also after school hours. And the thing is that when half of the day is spent without the use of your mobile phone and without knowing what is going on social media, then of course such a young person may be thriving to remake this situation.
0: Make up for time lost.
1: Exactly.
0: But then the positive thing is that at least half of the day will be saved for a useful purpose. Just a note for the latecomers, you're tuned to Polish Radio, broadcasting from Warsaw. This is the weekly What's Up session with
1: Agnieszka Bielawska
0: and Sławek Szewc. Poland could emerge as a regional leader in artificial intelligence, but analysts say the country must invest more in top talent and basic training for workers. A lack of investment in AI skills could cost Poland its chance to boost innovation. That according to a report by the Brussels-based Center for European Policy Studies and the Interface platform. Now, visualize the opposite of an hourglass. The talent pyramid, which has been created through this, is wide in the middle and thin at the top and bottom. And this is more or less how the situation looks with respect to Polish workers. The report estimates that some 64% of Poland's AI workforce is at the mid-level. So this is this bulging center. 20% are top-tier experts and 14% have basic skills. So something needs to be done. And I would say that the starting point is there, because if we have the 64% of Poland's AI workforce in this mid-level, this augurs well for sort of, you know, pushing these people up as far as their familiarity and ability to work with AI technology is concerned. So indeed, we are on a on a very good and promising road to achieve that.
1: Well, definitely, and they can sort of develop their skills in more ways than one, which will bring them to the top tier experts level.
0: The imbalance that that I've been trying to portray shows up in hiring data. There are roughly 0.6 qualified candidates for each advanced AI vacancy and 0.7 for roles needing only elementary know-how, while mid-level posts have 1.3 candidates per opening. So this shows the picture quite clearly. Now, without a push to grow both senior specialists and entry-level users,

0: The report warns that Poland risks settling into a role of implementing other people's ideas rather than creating its own.
1: And that's not what we want.
0: That's definitely not what we want. And specialists agree here. For instance, a business AI specialist quoted in this study said Poland has strong foundations, crediting technical universities, including the Military University of Technology in Warsaw, for instance, with producing capable graduates, many of whom have gone abroad.
1: Again, but this, so of course...
0: Again, it's a drainage of specialists, highly qualified specialists. Mm-hmm,
1: absolutely. However, Poles did play important roles at global firms such as OpenAI, DeepL and 11 Labs. However, we want those people to be working here. And this business AI specialist, she commented that in many cases, companies are deepening the skills gap by blocking staff from using AI tools instead of training them to do so responsibly, which is, I think, well, a huge mistake considering the times we're living in and the development of the AI in various sectors of the economy. All around the world, so we cannot lag behind.
0: Well, this would be like taking a step backwards. This, of course, would be playing it more or less on the safe side, but for now. Time flies, it passes by very quickly, and all of a sudden, indeed, many Polish companies may find themselves in trouble. As a matter of fact, Polish Radio is one of those companies which realized quite early, at an early stage, that AI is something that could be put to good use. So it's not only something that should be feared or in a way create trouble, but it could be used very effectively to the benefit, as long as it's used as a tool which helps.
1: And not substitutes.
0: And not substitutes. This is something that we learned at a course we had a few months ago, and I think that this was an eye-opener for many people. We were presented with examples of both good use of AI, but also quite a long list of examples where it's been put to very bad use, to put it mildly.
1: What I liked is this report cites the business AI specialist who called AI tools on steroids, saying they enhance human work rather than replace it. And she said the main challenge now is education and easing fear. So it has to be used responsibly with the knowledge of know-how.
0: Well, in other words, it has to be tamed. And finally, disposable income. Sounds very promising, doesn't it, Agnieszka?
1: Mm-hmm.
0: Poland's average monthly disposable income reached 3,500 zlotys, well, roughly the equivalent of some 825 euro or $960, if you prefer, per person in 2025, which was up from 3,167 a year earlier. This comes from a report by the National Statistics Office, GUS in abbreviation here. In 2023, average monthly disposable income in Poland was 2,355 zlotys, while in 2022 it stood at 2,355 as well. So there is actually no change. Just for the record, Statistics Poland defines disposable income as total personal income minus taxes, social security, and public health insurance contribution.

0: leaves us with 3,500 Polish zloty a month to pay the rent, to pay possible purchase medicines, to buy food, to pay your electricity, radio, television, whatever bills. And
1: what about some clothes?
0: What about clothes? What about books for kids? What about a box for growing kids, for boots, shoes, anything that is, well, needed? It is not a lot, I would say.
1: I'm sure that many would argue that disposable income is a highly misleading term, because at first glance, one might get the impression that this is the money that is left after you take care
0: of everything, and this is what you
1: of all your needs.
0: Yes, and this is what remains in your bank account.
1: No such thing. Well, it's perhaps it's not the gravest of pictures, but it is definitely far from being rosy. We mentioned only last week the situation of many seniors here in Poland, who, if you look at their wealth through what they own in terms of real estate, might seem
0: considerable
1: at a very good level, but they have tremendous problems when it comes to money for daily expenditures, which is a problem. And here, I think, is at least part of the explanation for this situation. There's not much left when, as you said, you pay all your other bills, you buy your food, buy your medicines, get your clothes. Of course, this does not mean that you have to lead some kind of a extravagant lifestyle.
0: No, we're not talking about that.
1: Bearing in mind that, in simple terms, it's slightly above 100 zlotys per day. In monthly terms, it's really
0: which you spend in a grocery shop nowadays.
1: Well, in most cases, yes. Mm-hmm. When you go buy your groceries, it's over 100. Of course, there will be people who say, "Okay, you have to be exercise more moderation in your purchases." But even if you just buy really the basic foodstuffs, you'll be lucky if you go out of the shop with something less than 100. So there's not much exaggeration in this. The good thing is that this disposable income, it's growing. Statistics show that it's growing quite considerably. What remains is our hopes that it will keep on growing, maybe at a faster pace.
0: Wishful thinking.
1: Oh, don't be such a pessimist. That's all for
0: a realist, I would say.
1: A realist, okay. That's all for this week. I'm Sławek Szewc.
0: And Agnieszka Bielawska. Bye bye.
2: What's up?
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I'm Danuta Isler, the host of The Feature, in which we talk about winners, losers, Olympic sports, as well as unusual and less common disciplines, all while checking out various Polish music releases. 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

0: This is news from Poland coming to you from Warsaw. It's Friday, June the 5th. I'm Agnieszka Bielawska. Welcome to our broadcast from the English service, starting with our current affairs section. And coming up in news from Poland today, Poland's Chwalińska makes history at Roland Garros.
1: Cheers at the match. Chwalińska, De Morza 0, 7-6.
0: Also, Poland offers to host a permanent US military base.
2: Skierowałem pismo do sekretarza wojny Pita Hegseta.
3: I have sent a letter to Secretary of Defense Pete Hegseth expressing Poland's readiness to establish a permanent US military base on Polish territory. No final decisions have been made yet.
0: That and more coming up. First, though, a look at the headlines. Poland's defense minister calls on Ukraine to reconsider naming military unit after UPA. And Polish teens smoke and drink less but face rising online and mental health risks. Poland's defense minister, Władysław Kosiniak-Kamysz, has urged Ukrainian authorities to reconsider their decision to name a military unit after the fighters of the Ukrainian insurgent army, UPA, saying the move causes Poles deep pain, anxiety and opposition. In a video message published on the ministry's YouTube channel and sent to Ukrainian media, Kosiniak-Kamysz acknowledged that for some Ukrainians, the UPA represents resistance to Soviet oppression, but said that for Poles, it remains above all symbol of crimes committed against civilians during the Volhynia massacres.
4: Decyzja o nadaniu ukraińskiej jednostce wojskowej.
0: The decision to name a unit of Ukraine's armed forces after the heroes of UPA sparks controversy and opposition in Poland. For Poles, the UPA is a symbol of atrocious crimes against civilians. In 1943 to 1945, tens of thousands of Poles were murdered in Volhynia and eastern Galicia. Women, children, the elderly, entire families and villages. To this day, there are no graves, no crosses, no place where their loved ones can light a candle. That pain cannot be erased. Genocide remains genocide. The memory of the victims cannot be subject of a political compromise.
4: Ofiar nie może być przedmiotem politycznego kompromisu.
0: Kosiniak-Kamysz stressed that the UPA's crimes were not the work of the entire Ukrainian nation, saying that Ukrainians who rescued Poles and opposed the violence were the true heroes. He added that modern Ukraine has its own heroes, soldiers fighting Russian aggression, who need no patrons to divide allies and wound the memory of victims' families. He stressed that Poland will remain by Ukraine's side in the fight against Russian imperialism, but true friendship requires true. And the truth is, state glorification of the UPA is unacceptable to Poles, he stressed. Polish teenagers are using fewer traditional substances, but online gambling, e-cigarettes and poor mental health are growing concerns. A latest survey shows a changing pattern of risky behavior among students in the final years of post-primary schools. Regular smoking of traditional cigarettes has fallen sharply. E-cigarettes have become widespread, with 32% of young people using them regularly. Alcohol remains the most common psychoactive substance among Polish youth, although drinking and drunkenness have both declined since the previous survey 4 years ago. Drug use has also continued to fall. 9% of students said they had used drugs in the past year, continuing a downward trend observed since 2016. Marijuana or hashish remains the most commonly used illegal substance. The survey also found that schools remain a place where young people encounter risky behavior. The mental condition of students in the final years of post-primary education is markedly worse than that of adults overall. Depressive symptoms are more common among girls, students in difficult economic circumstances, those with poor relations with parents, students without close social relationships, and those experiencing stress or violence at school. The survey also found links between a high

0: risk of depression and long hours spent online. Gambling is another growing concern. More than half of respondents said that they had taken part in games involving gambling, with online gambling now the most popular form among teenagers. Bookmaking and slot machine games are also becoming more common. One in seven respondents is now in high-risk group for gambling addiction, twice the level recorded 4 years ago. The problem is especially visible among boys, though risky behaviour among girls is also increasing. The survey found that gambling is linked to another risky behaviour, including alcohol and drug use. You're tuned to Warsaw. This is our weekday current affairs magazine. I'm Agnieszka Bielawska, your host. Polish unexpected tennis hero Maja Chwalińska defeated non-national contestant Diana Schneider in the French Open semi-final and made history by becoming the first qualifier ever to reach the tournament's final in the Open era. Marcin Matuszewski has the story.
1: Poland's Maja Chwalińska is undoubtedly this year's French Open top phenomenon. Ranked 114th by the WTA when entering the fray and having to go through the qualifiers, by Thursday she made it all the way to the women's semifinals. That itself is a significant feat, which just 10 players of both sexes achieved before her across all Grand Slam singles tournaments since 1968, when the Open era began. And now Chwalińska went even further. Battling for the 2026 Roland Garros final, the 24-year-old Pole faced off with a non-national contestant Diana Schneider, who was the 25th seed this year but beat a number of higher-ranked rivals on her way, world number one Arina Sabalenka included. It would not be an exaggeration to say that Thursday's Chwalińska-Schneider semi-final duel in Paris is likely to go down in a discipline's history. The official Roland Garros social media relayed one of the match's numerous spectacular plays. The two contestants enchanted the pundits and the fans alike by playing their hearts out in every ball, game and set, but also by presenting the now rarely seen kind of tennis one can easily fall in love with, not power-based but full of technical and tactical finesse. Although both Schneider and Chwalińska deserve highest praise for their first day's performances, there could be only one winner, and in the end it was the Pole who turned out victorious in this hard-fought battle for the French Open grand finale. Roland Garros reported on X as the final ball was played. Chwalińska, who kept an incredible cool throughout the game, fell to the ground and burst into tears of joy.
2: I mean, like a dream, honestly. I don't know what's going on. Like, I'm just... I don't know what to say, I'm sorry. I'm just very happy.
3: We understand.
1: Maja said in a post-game on-court interview addressing those who witnessed the match, Roland Garros social media relayed.
2: I feel like I'm in the bubble, I would say. I don't know what's going on. I'm just very happy to be here. I just try to focus on every single match, give my all, you know, and then after the tournament there will be time to process it and breathe in, breathe out, you know.
1: Chwalińska added at the post-game press conference, Reuters reported. By making it to the Roland Garros final from the qualifiers and continuing her fairy tale French Open story, Chwalińska made history in a number of ways. First and foremost, she became the first qualifier in Open era to reach a Roland Garros final, and the second to do it across all Grand Slam tournaments in both men's and women's game. The only other person to previously achieve such a feat was Emma Raducanu, who lived a similar dreamlike scenario in 2021 at Wimbledon and capped it with an absolutely sensational victory. Switching to domestic outlook, Chwalińska also became the fourth Pole to make the women's singles Grand Slam tournament final and the second Pole ever after Iga Świątek

0: to do it in Paris. The scale of how shocking Maya's French Open success has been so far and where she began this magic trip to the final is also well reflected by the following post-game conference exchange between the Pole and the reporter relayed by Reuters.
1: Hi Maya, congrats. We've seen you with different outfits on different runs. What's the story behind all of those outfits?
2: I mean, there is no story really. I'm not sponsored, so I guess that's the story.
0: Now, Maja Chwalińska faces her most important challenge yet. In the Roland Garros final, scheduled for June 6th, she will face non-national team prodigy Mira Andreeva, who also eyes claiming her first Grand Slam title and already achieved her best major result by reaching the final at the age of 19. No matter the grand finale's result, though, Chwalińska already made history and completely turned the tide of her so far uneasy tennis story, marked with injuries, disappointments and depression. She has already moved up from 114th to at least 21st place in the WTA ranking, guaranteeing herself a seed in the upcoming top events. And last but not least, Maya has already earned twice as much in this one tournament than she did throughout all the previous years of her career, which will provide much needed stability to continue playing and hopefully winning. Most definitely, we will keep our fingers crossed. For News from Poland, Marcin Matuszewski.
3: It was a lot of fun watching that spectacular game, I have to admit. You're listening to News from Poland, coming away from Warsaw. Still to come in the magazine, Armenia at crossroads ahead of June 7th parliamentary elections.
4: Of course, the situation is much more complicated because Armenia is the member of the Eurasian Economic Union, and Moscow underlined several times that it's not possible to be at the same time in both economic unions. So Armenia should decide to stay with us or go to European Union.
3: And Warsaw is hosting a major international triathlon.
5: Half of the world will be here in Warsaw, not only competing the race, but also sightseeing the city. We'll be able to see how open we are as a community. We'll be able to taste our cuisine. So that's how we see our role. It's not only about the sport, it's also about promoting the culture.
3: First, though, Poland has formally offered to host a new permanent US military base, promising attractive conditions to encourage a larger American troop presence. The announcement comes shortly after President Donald Trump pledged to send 5,000 additional US troops to the Central European country. Michał Owczarek has the details.
6: Speaking at a news conference earlier this week, Poland's Defense Minister Władysław Kosiniak-Kamysz said the proposal to establish a new permanent military base in Poland followed a diplomatic push in recent months, including talks with U.S. Defense Secretary Pete Hegseth as part of ongoing efforts to deepen defense cooperation between the two allies. I have sent a letter to Secretary of Defense Pete Hegseth expressing Poland's readiness to establish a permanent U.S. military base on Polish territory. No final decisions have been made yet, so I don't want to create excessive optimism because this remains a planning and negotiation process. But we are moving in the right direction. We are working to increase the American troop presence in Poland, because such an alliance serves as a powerful deterrent to our adversaries. Kosiniak-Kamysz told reporters that Poland already invests in hosting U.S. forces and pledged to create conditions that would make an expanded American presence attractive. He stressed that Washington also expects Poland to contribute financially to any expanded U.S. military presence.
7: również zaangażowania finansowego. To jest też przedmiotem naszych analiz.
6: That is also part of the ongoing assessment of our capabilities. It is entirely natural that Poland today invests in the presence of American troops on its territory. We spend around $15,000 annually per soldier, but this should not be seen as a cost or expense. It is an investment that delivers returns. We invest in the U.S. presence because it makes

0: and safer. We remain in close contact with Washington and we are working on the details.
1: Jesteśmy w stałym kontakcie, pracujemy nad tym.
0: Warsaw's proposal comes after weeks of mixed signals from Washington over its military posture in Europe and

0: Trump later announced that he would deploy an additional 5,000 troops to Poland after the Pentagon announced plans to withdraw around 5,000 troops from Germany. In the opinion of U.S. affairs analyst Michał Urbańczyk, a permanent American base in Poland could also benefit Washington, particularly if it decides to reduce troop deployments elsewhere in Europe. He noted, however, that Poland would likely have to finance the project. For the Americans, this could make sense because if they were to begin withdrawing troops from Western Europe, they would not necessarily have to transport all of their military equipment back home. Some of it could continue to be used in Europe from bases in Poland. That's one thing. And second, such a base would obviously not be built for free. Poland, a NATO member that borders Ukraine, Russia's Kaliningrad exclave, and Moscow-allied Belarus, has been on edge since Russia launched its full-scale invasion of Ukraine in 2022. Regardless of political colors, Warsaw has pushed for years to increase the number of U.S. troops on its soil. Currently, the country hosts around 10,000 U.S. soldiers, the second largest American troop presence in Europe after Germany, most of them deployed on rotational basis. Reporting for News from Poland, I'm Michał Owczarek.
1: This is News from Poland on Monday through Friday, Current Affairs Magazine. Armenia is to hold parliamentary elections on June the 7th, considered highly consequential for the future of the South Caucasus Republic and its geopolitical standing. The current Prime Minister, Nikol Pashinyan, who's been in power since leading the pro-democracy Velvet Revolution in 2018, has steered Armenia on path of modernization and democratization, potential EU membership and a peaceful coexistence with its historical enemy, Azerbaijan. On the other hand, Russia has repeatedly warned Armenia about the potential costs of pursuing a pro-European path. To find out more, Danuta Isler spoke to Wojciech Wojtasiewicz, an analyst of the Warsaw-based Polish Institute of International Affairs.
2: Armenia is somewhere in the middle between Russia's sphere of influence. It used to be the main ally of Russia in the South Caucasus. The reason for such situation in the past was the war between Armenia and Azerbaijan over Nagorno-Karabakh. So for most than three decades, the borders between Armenia and Azerbaijan and Turkey were closed, and Armenia was somehow isolated. That's why was forced to be in a close partnership with Russia. Armenia treated Russia as the security guarantor. And the second element of that balancing between Russia and the West is the approachment towards the European Union and the United States. That foreign policy of Armenia has heavily shifted after the failure over Nagorno-Karabakh in 2020 and 2023. And Prime Minister Nikol Pashinyan proposed multi-vector or balancing and balanced foreign policy. It means trying to establish a good relations with all main international actors, also the Russian Federation. It doesn't mean that rapprochement with EU and US should mean deterioration of the relations with Russian Federation. Of course, I mean, the question is how it is perceived by Moscow.
3: So it looks like Armenia took an interest, so to speak, in the European Union quite a while ago.
2: Of course, the situation is much more complicated because Armenia is the member of the Eurasian Economic Union, and Moscow Kremlin underlined several times that it's not possible to be at the same time in both
3: clubs, both
2: economic unions. So Armenia should decide stay with us or go to European Union. And also Pashinyan underlined several times that it's up to the Armenian society to decide in the future. It's just the beginning, and the European Union for the last 2.5 years proposed several instruments for Armenia to build its resilience, to build some kind of capacities to strengthen the institutions, the state. For example, in Armenia, Armenia was established European Union missions. Its task is to monitor the

0: Armenian-Azerbaijan border. For the last almost 2 years, there were almost no casualties. It was absolutely, I mean, on the daily basis in the past. So generally, this is the sign sent to Armenian society. And of course, it is already used by Pashinyan in electoral campaign, which is taking place.
1: We started this conversation saying that it seems that Armenia is at the crossroads, and one of its main challenges these days, apart from dealing with difficult neighbors, is this decoupling from Russia. I wonder to what extent Armenians themselves view it as decoupling, and they want it, and to what extent they want to move closer to the West instead of being closer to Russia.
0: Officially, more than 50% of Armenians support the future euro integration, but that situation is much more complicated. Armenia is the member of the Russian centralized so-called NATO, Organization for Security over the post-Soviet space. And Armenia expected that Russia would react on Azerbaijani attack on its own territories. And I'm not talking about the Nagorno-Karabakh, but like the Jure territory of Armenia. It did not happen. So Armenian society and Armenian authorities started looking at Russia not as a security guarantor, but as the state which did not provide those security guarantees. And they started looking around and trying to find the new allies. Mm-hmm. For example, that's why I decided to buy weapons not only from Russia, as it used to be in the past, but also from France, from India, for example. This is the consequences of the Russian position. It's not maybe the huge laugh towards European Union and US, but rather the skepticism towards Russia.
1: It's an alternative to...
0: Yes, and the current political circumstances, also the geopolitical circumstances around Armenia. I'm talking about the peace process between that country and Azerbaijan, and also the normalization process with Turkey, creates such kind of conditions in which Armenia will not be forced to be in that isolation anymore. And
1: before, so there will be options.
0: Yes, and be forced to stay in that dependence, because I couldn't say it's a partnership, it's dependence on Russia. But that process is extremely difficult, and I'm pretty sure that it will take a lot of time. I'm talking about the dependence in several sectors, especially in the economy. Mm-hmm. Armenia is heavily dependent on the gas supplies from Russia.
1: Also, quite a few other countries.
0: Yes, the main sectors of Armenian economy is controlled by Russia, for example, like electricity sector, like railways. It's not only economic dependence, but also the military one. Pashinyan is cleverer than Saakashvili used to be in Georgia, because he's doing his job. He's trying to implement his agenda, but on the other side, he's still in touch with Putin. He still underlines that the good relations with Russia is our top priority.
2: Wojciech Wojtasiewicz was talking to Danuta Isler. And finally, in the magazine today, this week, and Warsaw is hosting the International Ironman 70.3 Triathlon, drawing around 2,500 athletes from over 80 countries. The organizers are using this opportunity to showcase Polish culture to international visitors. Piotr Urbaniak has the details.
3: This weekend, Warsaw and surrounding areas are hosting Ironman 70.3, a major international triathlon opening with a nighttime round through downtown. On Sunday morning, the course sends competitors, the so-called triathletes, from a lake on the outskirts of Warsaw straight into the heart of the capital. Triathlon is an endurance sport built on three disciplines. The first Ironman was held in Hawaii in the late 1970s by US Navy Commander John Collins to settle a debate over which athletes were the fittest – swimmers, cyclists, or runners. The idea spread fast, with early events in Japan, New Zealand, and Canada. Nowadays, Ironman stands as a global brand drawing thousands of competitors worldwide. Athletes racing Ironman 70.3 Warsaw face a 2-kilometer swim, a 90-kilometer bike leg, and a 20-kilometer run. Karolina Filipkowska, one of the event's ambassadors, told Polish Radio what sets triathlon apart from other sports.
4: I think that's really, really big challenge. When I was

0: thinking about the triathlon for the first time, I was like, these people are insane. It's impossible to do that. And when you need to combine these three things together, it make you the Iron Man, super strong. Yes, that's why I think that this title of the superhuman, it's making it great.
1: Mikołaj Luft is a former Ironman champion and a triathlon coach. Speaking with Polish radio, he described what it takes to become successful in the discipline.
2: I think you need to be stable in each discipline. You don't win the race with swimming, but you can lose. So you cannot be a 2-week swimmer. You need to be still in the top to keep the contact with the top athletes, and then start the cycling part somewhere in the front, and then keeping the good pace and also finishing in the front on the bike is very, very important. But you need to be enough fast to keep the energy for the run, because you can be the best runner in the world, but if you get out of all your energy supplies on the bike, you push too hard. You won't run enough fast to win the race.
1: As demanding as triathlon may seem, Ironman race director Michał Drelich shared surprising data about the age range of competitors with Polish radio.
3: I feel it's for everyone. It's not like you need to be a pro, or you don't need to be very, you know, fit to participate the triathlon races. You just need to be determined enough. To be a participant, you need to be at least 18 years old, but there is no age limit. So the oldest guy I know, as I remember, he's from Japan, was 96, who finished the Ironman race. 96. Can you imagine? Yes, 96. So there is nothing like an age limit for starting this and journey, and some of the people are joining the discipline when they are over 50 or even over 60. The limitation is only in our heads.
1: Organizers expect roughly 2,500 athletes from more than 80 countries and project millions of dollars flowing into the local economy. They also plan to use the event to showcase Polish culture. The running route leads competitors through historical Warsaw, Old Town streets, the university campus, and other landmarks. Even the event's posters and medals draw on Polish folk art to highlight the country's cultural richness, Drelich said.
3: Half of the world will be here in Warsaw, not only competing the race, but also sightseeing the city. We'll be able to see how open we are as a community. We'll be able to taste our cuisine. So that's how we see our role. It's not only about the sport. It's also about promoting the culture, about promoting the destination. Because Poland is a very attractive destination right now. We are a safe country. It's easy to get here, so that's why we feel that our role is much more than just doing an endurance event. If you are just listening to this interview, it would be an honor to see you in Fountain Park and along the running course and the cycling course on Sunday morning.
1: Winners of the competition will qualify for Ironman World Championship Nice, France. Reporting for News from Poland, I'm Piotr Urbaniak.
4: And that has brought us to the end of this edition of our News from Poland Current Affairs magazine. 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Your host was Agnieszka Bielawska. Stay tuned. You're tuned to Warsaw. Polish fusion, Polski fusion, the Polish palate, the Polish quest for taste, pierogi, pizza, kebab, molecular cuisine, tales from the Polish kitchen with Agnieszka Bielawska, Elżbieta Krajewska. Hello everyone.
5: Hello. Today, again, discoveries. Mm-hmm. There is something that has been in Poland for ages, has suddenly emerged as a surprise, seasonal surprise.
6: A seasonal fashion, a worldwide seasonal.
5: Worldwide.
6: Mm-hmm. Yes, people are going mad over this.

0: Polish, I'm trying to use another word than food. It's a dish, not really.
1: Well, it's a drink, let's say.
0: Drink, mm-hmm.
1: It's a beverage, and this beverage is called here in Poland kompot, and it's been with us for ages. It's made out of fruit water and a little bit of sugar, and the fruit can be seasonal. The fruit can be, of course, frozen. Whereas it is like the top of the tops, especially on various social media across the world. Everybody is like, heralding this novelty on their tables. And Americans call it fruit water. And
0: or fruit infusion, homemade, of course.
1: That is the thing, of course, because kompot is made out of, as I said, fruit water and a little bit of sugar, and you just simmer the fruit for a short while in hot water, and then you let it cool, and lo behold, you have a wonderful fruit drink.
0: Mm-hmm. Yeah, it's been with us for longer than we can remember. It's so simple, so basic, so sort of homely, simple. Yeah, well, as I said, it's been there always. The only battles we ever remember were whether we wanted more sugar in it or less sugar in it. As we got older, we preferred it with less sugar. And, you know, we were going to start talking about rhubarb because the rhubarb season is upon us. And the rhubarb is something we love just before the strawberries come in, and we sort of replace our longing for strawberries, because the early strawberries are still not the proper strawberries, the sunny ones, the ones which taste of sunshine. But we use rhubarb particularly, not only in cakes but also for compote.
1: Exactly.
0: Yeah. This international craze for compote or homemade fruit infusion or fruit water or whatever, definitely a new superfood. It surprised us.
1: Yeah. It did surprise us because it is which to the world seems that, to us it seems that the Polish grandmother has come up with a novelty, a slow food, wellness, and it's simply kompot. It always accompanied us on during Sunday lunches, obiad. It always accompanied us when we were eating in school canteens. Mm.
0: Or any basic eateries, like what we call a milk bar.
1: Yeah.
0: Yeah, mm-hmm. The cheap eateries where you always went when you were a student and broke. And definitely school canteens overdid the kompot issue. We hated it at some point. There was also a tendency kindergartens, for instance, to add kisiel or a little potato flour to this, very, very watered down. But perhaps we didn't like it, but actually it's good for your gut. So they knew something. I think we have been talking about kompot here in our program, because it's something which is also very nice in the summertime when it's hot and when there's a glut of red currants, for instance. This is delicious. This is very, very, it's better than lemonade, and it quenches your thirst much better than lemonade, some of us believe. So we start with rhubarb, and we end up with any fruit there's a glut of, and we also can it for winter. So mm-hmm. all the year round.
1: Cherries, apples.
0: Strawberries.
1: Pears, all kinds of fruit. So maybe we tend to sort of like disregard it because it's so obvious, mm-hmm. like the fact that the sun rises and sets. So, we are very happy that the world has discovered kompot, and some simply drink it, sitting it, leaving the fruit out. Some leave the fruit in and then pick the fruit

0: And eat them. So, well, a novelty. Another novelty, which...
1: Sorry, I'm remembering that in school canteens or kindergarten canteens, you thought you'd won the lottery if you got a fruit in your comfort.
0: If you got a fruit in your comfort, that's true. Well, but we're talking about the homemade. Mm-hmm. Mm-hmm. Another thing which completely took us sort of like, aback, I mean, is... the discovery of the Polish Rosół, of which we've been talking very many times, and that's called, well, it's a broth. Really, Rosół is a broth, but depending on what kinds of meat we stick into that, then it's simply a broth or a rosół. A rosół has to have several cuts of meat and poultry. Primarily it's a hen. It can be also a duck, a goose, and of course some a lovely beef. And you will cook it for ages together with all the vegetables inside. And it's been with us also for ages and ages and ages, because it is in Poland. Well, frankly, it is a cure for everything. If you have a cold, or it's a day after, or if you're sad, it sort of replaces the sweet tea in, like, it's a remedy for everything. And... now it has become something which the world went crazy about, and they call it chicken tea, or maybe natural bone broth or healing soup, because it is not being eaten worldwide together with homemade pasta, as we have, as is the custom here, but it's drank from cups. But we also drink it from cups. We don't necessarily eat it with a pasta. So yet again, something which really amazed us, that something that we've been having here for ages.
1: The difference between compote and rosół is that it takes forever to make rosół, if you want to make it the decent way, well, the time-honored way, and the only proper way that your grandmother or great-great-grandmother did it. But compote, I mean, all it takes is a handful of fruit and some boiling water, and even that... that's enough. You don't really have to simmer the fruit, especially with strawberries, which will tend to disappear into a mush if you overcook them. So, well, both are healing, as it turns out. Both turn out to be superfoods, definitely comfort foods in this country, both of them, both the compote and the rosół. Well, I think with more focus and more limelight on the rosół, which, well, however simple it sounds, it still needs care, and it needs, perhaps that's why it's such a comfort food, and it's good for everything.
0: The thing is that the world discovered also our salted cucumbers some time ago, and they also discovered the sauerkraut, and apparently it's not poisonous, but it is lovely to eat, and it's also beautiful for your guts. So another thing that the social media worldwide have discovered is miseria. It is something that also has accompanied us for ages, and it also accompanies usually the pork cutlet and mashed potatoes, and it's simply a salad of green cucumbers together with dill and sour cream.
1: I think we'll have to continue one day, because, we're out of time again, quite simply.
0: But do drink compote.
1: Absolutely.
0: Bye-bye.
1: Bye.
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Welcome to Offside, the program in which we talk about sports while listening to music. I'm Danuta Isler, your host, and in today's show, Warsaw is hosting the FIBA 3-on-3

World Cup 2026, marking the first time this country welcomes the 3-on-3 flagship event. We'll tell you more about it, but first, here is Polish singer Margaret and her song called Heartbeat.

0: Warsaw is hosting the FIBA 3-on-3 World Cup 2026, marking the first time this country welcomes the 3-on-3's flagship event. The tournament has brought together 40 of the best men's and women's national teams from across the globe, with the actual event taking place in the heart of Warsaw, adjacent to the iconic Palace of Culture and Science. The event builds on Poland's recent successes as a host. In 2023, the city of Lublin in the east staged the FIBA 3-on-3 Under-23 World Cup, the event that fueled the growing popularity and competitiveness of 3-on-3 basketball nationwide. At the Paris 2024 Olympics, Poland's men's national team finished sixth, building on their debut performance in Tokyo. 3-on-3 basketball, derived from half-court streetball, is a fast, energetic, and spectacular sport. It appeared in its codified form in the early 2000s and has been rapidly gaining popularity around the globe ever since.
1: It's that time again. This is where legends are made.
2: This is time for the game winner!
3: Surprise, surprise, Kings are back!
1: History is written.
4: Mongolia pull off the biggest upset ever!
1: And the best rise to the top.
4: Una victoria increíble! Spain win gold!
1: 40 teams, one mission. Win the World Cup. Warsaw. Check ball.
5: Hello, my name is Aleksandra Zimborska. I'm the national team 3-on-3 basketball Polish women's team player.
6: And we're talking inside a basketball court, which is the venue for this exciting event. Warsaw is hosting basketball 3-on-3 World Cup, June 1st to June 7th, and both Poland's men and women's national teams participating.
5: I'm excited, definitely excited. I don't know how many people can fit in here, but probably like 2,000 or more. So I hope everybody will come and they will cheer. So I think it's gonna be really loud.
6: And you can hear they are putting finishing touches to the spectator stands. Excellent place, I think, right in the city center, in the heart of Warsaw, in front of the Palace of Culture. Is it different, such an outside venue, than

0: than playing inside?
1: It is different. For me, it's better because you have the views and everybody can just come and see.
0: 3-on-3 is relatively new.
1: It is still growing. This is my ninth year, I think.
0: It's an Olympic discipline.
1: Since I was a kid, I started and I fell in love with it. And I'm really happy that it's an Olympic discipline right now. When we started, it was just like 2 or 3 maximum months in a year. And now for men, it's a full season. For women, 5 months. But it's more and more every year. So I hope we will get this to the same professional level as the men.
0: And I think this is your face that we have seen on trend driving around Warsaw, advertising the event. The difference between 3-on-3 and quote-unquote regular basketball, there's fewer hands, rules are the same, more dribbling, more running, more jumping.
1: For sure, there is more dribbling, more running, because this is only half court, so you have only 3 players, and right after you score a basket, you have to play defense. After defense, you gotta go play offense. There's no time to stop for a second or just, you know, like rest or breathe. You can do that on the substitution chair, but it's probably like 10-15 seconds and then you gotta keep going. For me, this is better because you have
0: super
1: fast. You have one ball for 3 players, and 5-on-5 you have one ball for 5 players, so there are higher chances that you're gonna get the ball and you can just play your game. There's less people, there's basically no helping defense, which is a big part of traditional basketball, and it focuses more on playing 1-on-1 and 2-on-2 actions, like pick and rolls, for example, some screens, some off-screens handoffs. And I think it makes it more exciting. I really like it. And I'm the type of a player that likes to show off and make highlights. So this is perfect for me.
2: Perfect for you.
1: This is perfect. You know, I have the focus of everybody on me. I have the cameras following everything I do.
2: Uh-huh.
1: So I just love it. And the atmosphere, the fans, and it's great.
0: When you look at men and women playing basketball in Poland, I mean, obviously we have men and women's national team, but is basketball, would you say, equally popular among ladies in Poland, or not really?
1: I don't think so. I think men are more into basketball. I hope it will change. I think it is already changing because I know a lot of girls start to play basketball. And 3-on-3 also helps a lot because if you make the team, you're sure that you're going to play. So I think this will help and it's good for development, you know, like when you just have the ball all the time in your hand and you can have fun with it. It's like playing pickup basketball, but then it gets professional.
0: You are in the top group.
1: Yes, so we have Netherlands. This is a great team. They won everything last season. Also, you have Canada team.
0: Mm-hmm.
1: They're really good as well.
0: Is there a team that you're, I don't want to say afraid of?
1: Netherlands and Canada are the ones that we don't want to play. Unfortunately, one of them is in our group. Spain is a really good team. There are a lot of good teams, to be honest, you know. The Azerbaijan that we have in the group, this is basically American team because they don't have any player from Azerbaijan, actually. Those are Chinese team that are really tough. We played them before. And French. And for us, 3-on-3 is really physical, more than 5-on-5 basketball, so it helps a lot. Just work on your strength and your speed and shooting, for sure. Here, shooting is really important because we have 2 points or 1 point. It's not 2 or 3. It's 1 or 2. It makes a big difference.
0: We'll be keeping fingers crossed and watching the progress. Thank you very much and good luck.
1: Thank you so much.
3: 40 teams, one mission. Win the World Cup. Warsaw. Check ball.
4: Adrian Boguski.
0: And you represent Poland men's team 3-on-3.
4: Yes, exactly. And also 5-on-5.
0: This is what you do professionally.
4: Yes, yes, exactly.
0: And I think it's easy to guess because of your frame. How tall are you?
4: 215, so it's...
0: Wow.
4: Pretty solid, so...
0: So it must be very easy for you to play basketball.
4: I play basketball for, like, I think right now 16 years, something like this. 8 years as a professional player. Before, you know, it was a little bit fun, but I also was in high school in Warszawa, who was... like a basketball school for young players, so I was over there for 3 years and also before in sports school.
0: What drew you to the basketball? You obviously realized that you're tall, so you have the first potential.
4: I just know pretty solid about basketball. My IQ about basketball is pretty high, So I think that I'm a smart player.

0: And also, if you have a smart coach and smart players around, you can use everybody as much as you can. So it's not only about me, but it's also about the coaches and players that are going to show your weaknesses or strength. It's key to score the basket, but mostly about 3-on-3 is like 10 minutes of sprint. You only stop when the ball is out of bounds or something like this. Maybe a little bit different, but the key is to score the basket, score the points and defend the opponents. And about basketball regular is also that you can rest for the few seconds, like for every possession. You have like 5 possessions in regular basketball. So mostly the point guard is all the time on the ball, and 2 men or 3 men, they're running to the corners, and of course they get a little bit of rest. So, but here you need to be ready and focus 100% for like every second.
1: Are there positions here through? You do everything once you get the ball?
0: No, you don't have any position here. Everybody need to do what everybody else are doing. I, as a big guy, setting the screens mostly and fighting under the basket for the rebounds, and also helping our guys to get the easy shot outside. So everybody have their own goals on the court.
1: Are you the tallest on the team?
0: Yeah, in our team for sure. I played, I think, a few years ago in European qualification to Euro Cup against one guy in Macedonia, but he was 226. I think he was the tallest basketball player in basketball 3x3. So I was like pretty surprised, but we won against them, and lately we advanced to Euro Cup.
1: So Polish men's team 3x3 is doing well.
0: Yes, exactly. We were in the last Olympic Games in Paris, so it was huge for us because it was our goals. And I hope that we're going to also advance to Los Angeles next Olympic Games. For sure, it's going to be a huge tournament over here, and can't wait to play our first game against Mongolian team. We play first games against Mongolia and second one against Latvia. For sure, those two first games are going to be very important for us. But also, for example, when we were in the last World Cup in Vienna, we lose in the first day twice, and later we won again in the second day twice, and we finished as the first in the group. So we go immediately to the quarterfinal of the World Cup. And right now I just think about get the rematch, achieve something to our federation and our fans. Of course, we talk about medals. So if you're going to play good and play tough and be focused all the time, I think we have enough good and smart team to achieve some goals.
1: Who are you? I don't want to say afraid of as a team.
0: Right now, this World Cup is, I think, one of the strongest World Cup in the history. We have like 20 teams that everybody can beat anybody. So it's tough to say who is the strongest one. For sure, Serbian team is one of that they won 4 in a row World Cup. They're one of the best federation in 3x3 basketball. But still, we just need to do our job and see what's going
1: to
0: happen.
1: Finally, if I went out to ask about basketball, anybody here on the street, I think the first name that would come to mind, just like with football, it's Lewandowski. With basketball, it would be Marcin Gortat,
0: who played in the NBA. Yeah, Marcin Gortat or Jeremy Sohn right now. New York Knicks, and he's right now in the NBA final. Of course, he's not playing too much this season, but still, he's in NBA and he's in the NBA final. So I think he's like the biggest dream of the basketball player to be in the NBA final.
1: So Poland is, I mean, you mentioned Serbia. Obviously, Serbia has players in the NBA.
0: Nikola Jokic was twice NBA MVP.
1: So Serbia obviously rules in a way.
0: And also, Nikola Jokic is playing with these guys 3-on-3 during the holidays. I saw on some reels on Instagram or on TikTok that everybody is watching 3-on-3 and everybody likes 3-on-3.
1: So Poland is doing well in basketball.
0: Yeah, overall also. Last year we got the Eurobasket here in Poland, in Katowice. Unfortunately, we lost in quarterfinals against Turkey, but also on the last Eurobasket, it was in 2022. I talk about right now about Final Five. We lost in semi-final and we were on the fourth position because we lost the game for the bronze medal. But I think that last years are pretty good to the basketball, overall 3-on-3 and Final Five. And I hope that we're going to keep going this way. And we're gonna invest more money on our kids and also the young players, that we can later say that we don't have only one NBA player, but for example we have the 5 or even more. So I think it's the most important thing that we're gonna have more players in EuroLeague, EuroCup competition, and also NBA, because it's the key to invest and develop our players.
1: And are kids interested in basketball? Did you notice?
0: I think that more and more kids are interested about basketball, mostly about 3-on-3 basketball. Because on the beginning of the, let's say, journey about basketball, here you can do whatever you want because you don't have any position, like I say. Because most in Poland is like this, that okay, if you are tall, you go under the basket and you're gonna rebound the ball. For example, Luka Doncic, he was 2-on-4, something like this, and he was from the beginning playing as a point guard, as a huge point guard, and right now he's one of the best players in the NBA.

0: it's good that you just also have fun as a basketball player when you start the basketball journey.
1: All right, so we're going to be watching some exciting games happening in Warsaw June 1st to the 7th during FIBA 3-on-3 World Cup 2026. And of course, we'll be keeping fingers crossed for Team Poland. Thank you so much and good luck.
0: Thank you so much.
1: And I was talking to Aleksandra Ziemborska as well as Adrian Bogucki of Poland's national women's and men's 3-on-3 basketball teams participating this week in the FIBA 3-on-3 World Cup 2026 happening for the first time ever in Warsaw. And those interviews bring us to the end of this week's edition of Offside, the program in which we talk about news from the world of sports while listening to Polish music. Join me again next week. In the meantime, I'm leaving you with Polish singer Kaja in her collaboration with Aidan Rahel called Po Co or Why. I'm Danuta Isler. Thanks for listening.

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Europe magazine. Every week we will be talking about what life in Central Europe is all about. The show is coming to you from Warsaw and is hosted by me, Danuta Isler. It is a co-production of Polish Radio's external service, as well as Radio Slovakia International, Radio Romania International, and Radio Prague. In the show this week, we'll take a look at the future of humanoid robotics in Poland. Also, former Ukrainian defense minister calls for Europe to establish new security architecture in response to Russian threats, and Czech researchers discovered nanoplastics can weaken the lung's natural defense system. We'll tell you more about it, but first, here's Ewelina Lisowska and her song called Zatrzymaj się or Stop.

0: According to various estimates, funding for humanoid robotics surged from under $1 billion in 2018 to $4.3 billion US dollars in 2025, a six-fold increase in 7 years. Moreover, the number of robots that resemble and act like humans is likely to reach nearly 1 billion by 2050, with China currently leading in development. So, are humanoids, human-like robots with arms, legs, hands, and brains powered by artificial intelligence, on their way to work in factories, stores, or even our own kitchens? Not yet, but they are quickly evolving, and the market for humanoids could be twice the size of the auto industry in the coming decades. And one Polish industry story seems to prove the case. Produced in China, Edward Warchocki is a Unitree 1 robot whose bubbly personality is a Polish creation. Radosław Grzelaczyk and Bartosz Idzik from Mera Robotics developed the robot's proprietary software, or what we could call his brain.
1: Hello to all the listeners of Polish radio. It's a pleasure to be here. Edward Warchocki, but Ed, you know.
2: I'm Bartosz Idzik, author of robot software.
3: So you are the one who started the project. Yeah. And the project in question is this, I want to say little robot, because he's not as tall as me.

0: A, stole the hearts of many people, and B, intrigued even more people around the world. And his name is?
1: Edward Warchocki.
0: This is a humanoid robot.
2: Yeah.
0: Parts are from China technology, is ours?
2: Yeah, hardware is Chinese, because now the Chinese hardware is the best right now available regarding the humanoids, but software is Polish by enemy.
0: So even though the hardware is Chinese, there is a Polish thought in it and in the way it runs.
2: Yeah, we are working separately. Hardware and software is device outside of it.
0: I want to say how old he is, but I should ask, how did he come into being?
2: He came up with his age by himself, because he's out there all the time, so he is thinking he's like 55 years old. And he's acting like that.
0: Oh!
2: Yeah, because he has short-term memory, long-term memory, and he's auto-learning based on what topics people talk with him and so on.
0: You were the one that came up with the idea, let's make a humanoid robot, finally, to have them walk around the streets in Poland.
2: Yeah, like, the idea was Radek's idea, you know, to like bring humanoid here. But it was like empty robot, just walking and doing nothing. So our goal was make it more human, that people can relate with him,
0: mm-hmm.
2: make connection and so on.
0: When did this happen?
2: 3 months ago.
0: So he may be over 50, but he's brand new in a way. And you were the one who decided about the height and the color and this and that?
2: No, it's like base model like table build in China. What makes him special is our software and his soul, like his you know? He's walking, yeah? It's almost like 40 kilograms weight, so it's not a light guy.
0: There's AI in it as well.
2: Yeah, our software is based on few language models that provides emotions and so on. It's not enough to only use like ChatGPT voice, because it's quite flat. It has emotions, memory, and because when I'm creating this software, I'm thinking how human is working, like human mind and psychology and so on. And I try to replicate it to the robot.
0: So he's got hands, legs, torso, he can move, he can turn. I even see a watch on his wrist.
2: Yeah.
0: How precious is he? Can I get one?
2: Yeah, sure.
0: Can I afford one?
2: Besides Edward, our company Aerobotics is trying to be like leader in Europe and maybe on the world, like regarding the distribution and software of the robots.
0: People approach you?
2: Yeah, sure. We have like 50,000 calls per day. 50,000.
0: 50,000?
2: Yeah. Yeah, and we have like 10 people answering the phones, from the kids to like real serious business.
0: Whatever he says depends on what software you load on him. He can speak various languages, he can say various things, discuss various topics.
2: Yeah, you know, it's basically like we're talking with AI, but it's more complex. He's able to talk with every language. You know, the most part is the emotions that he is talking.
0: So can we see if he can interact in English a little bit with us?
2: Sure, yeah.
0: Hello.
3: Hello there. What can I do for you today?
0: I'd like you to introduce yourself to me and my listeners. What's your name?
3: No, cześć, cześć. Edward Warchocki jestem. Ale wszyscy mówią na mnie Edek.
0: Hi.
3: Ach, pani? Przepraszam bardzo. My apologies. Of course, English it is. Hello to all the listeners of Polish radio. It's a pleasure to be here. Edward Warchocki, but Ed, you know. So, what do you want to know from old Edek?
0: How old are you?
3: Well, you know, age is just a number, right? I've been around the block a few times, seen a thing or two. Let's just say I've got plenty of experience under my belt. All right then, to all the wonderful listeners of Polish radio. It's been a real pleasure chatting with you today. Edek here signing off. Keep it real, stay curious, and maybe catch you on the flip side. Cheers.
0: He's quite talkative.
2: Yeah.
0: He can't cry, but can he distinguish moods, emotions, or...
2: Yeah, of course. He feels what actually his listener and talker he feels, because he reads from voice, took the emotion from the voice. When you are sad, he will be a little bit sad, you know? He will, like, take over the emotion from the person he's talking to.
0: So he can be sad, he can be sympathetic, he can talk about a lot of things. A perfect companion.
2: Yeah. We are, like, leading him to be, like, nice guy, but can be, like, easily opposite.
0: So you represent a robotics company.
2: Yeah, Meta Robotics.
0: So what else do you do? How many Edwards do you have there, or other ideas?
2: We are a brand new company, because we started 3 months ago, but we have a lot of plans, like to take over the market from many sides. For example, we plan to have 100 robots in the next 3 months.
0: You're telling me there is a market. Those things are not coming in cheap, and there is a market for them.
2: Yeah.
0: To do what? Clean my house? Keep me company?
2: Our near future will be like that. The predictions are that in 15 years, there will be more humanoids than people, you know, 10 billion humanoids.
0: That's crazy.
2: Every 30 minutes, a new humanoid in China is coming, like robots creating the robots being built.
0: Yes, but China, there's a lot of people. I mean, the scale of Chinese market is different.
2: You can imagine one factory and like every 30 minutes is...

0: in your robot. It's possible. It will be the future. Yes? We believe that, you know, they will be fully autonomous, like in 2-3 years, and they will be walking around us.
1: And there is a demand for guys like him, little guys, in Poland.
0: Yeah, of course. He's reaching all the audiences, like from the little kids to older women. Like, you know, they talk with him about like, you know, crosswords or something like that.
1: Could he do crossword puzzles with me?
0: Yeah, of course. He will know everything. He's only to have a bag with good answers only.
1: Sounds cool but scary.
0: Yeah, that's how it looks, you know? This is the future.
1: If I, let's say, put an order in by the weekend, how quickly can I get my Edward?
0: We have dozens of them right away because we are quite fast. We're not like huge corporation. We have we get one like in 4 or 5 days.
1: What is the biggest challenge while making such Edward? Is it the software? Is it the hardware? Is it teaching him, so to speak, putting the AI in and choosing? I mean, is there a challenge or
0: yeah,
1: you make
0: think,
1: it sound like yeah, boom, boom, boom?
0: Because I am AI expert, but there's a lot of copycats and they can't make it.
1: So this is a business? Are you already making money on him or not yet?
0: Yeah, sure. We have like fully booked events and so on. So we are like selling every day like... So it's a really good money, you know.
1: And people are ordering him it for themselves. I mean, there you got orders from Poland.
0: Yes, of course, and all over the world, yeah.
1: From which directions?
0: Every direction.
1: Really?
0: Yeah, even China, because you know they are like focusing on the hardware, but not on the software, like the human relations, being communicative and you know building connection.
1: So I guess the future has a humanoid face, or humanoids have a human future, or human face, or one of those. Thank you.
0: Thank you very much.
2: All right then, to all the wonderful listeners of Polish Radio. It's been a real pleasure chatting with you today. Edek here signing off. Keep it real, stay curious, and maybe catch you on the flip side. Cheers.
3: Poland's most famous robot influencer, Edward Warchocki, and I was talking to Bogusław Idzik of Mera Robotics, which produced him. And now you'll hear Bubu, who represented Romania in Junior Eurovision Song Contest, with his song called Tobole Sunt Vita Mea, or Tables Are My Life.

Former Ukrainian Defense Minister Oleksiy Reznikov has recently called for Europe to establish a new security architecture in response to Russian threats, urging collaboration with Ukraine to protect the continent. Reznikov further described Russia's experienced fighters in cognitive war using information operations to manipulate public opinion. He also urged resilience and clear communication.

0: education to resist misinformation. Agnieszka Bielawska has more.
1: Former Ukrainian defense minister Oleksiy Reznikov has called for Europe to establish a new security architecture in response to Russian threats, urging collaboration with Ukraine.

0: also don't want to be there, but we want to be partners and friends and neighbors. It's absolutely doable to arrange different types of allies, like United Kingdom. After the Brexit, they are not a member of the EU, but it's absolutely okay for them to have a business, to have a political alliance. In this case, we need to construct new European security architecture. This is the main point for all of us. The war is, current war is on a battlefield in Ukraine. But this war from Russia with the Kremlin regime against European Union, against NATO. So I suggest to our European friends, let's do it together. Let's win this war together, because it's in the interest of European countries. Ukraine has a capability using their middle strike and deep strike, destroying Russians' oil and gas refinery and other plants and factories on their soil. So war come to Russia. Just imagine, in 2026, Putin asking Trump to persuade President of Ukraine Zelensky to allow to provide a victory parade on the Red Square in Moscow. How? It's ironically sounds, but it's a reality. So today I'm absolutely happy that I see the unanimous understanding of all Europeans here that we're living in a time that we need to construct or to build absolutely new security architecture of the Europe, understanding that America or United States umbrella, like NATO umbrella, this is not a real picture. We have a partners in the United States, certainly, but they have their personal swing. So we need to be more independent.
1: Reznikov further described Russia as experienced fighters in cognitive war, using information operations to manipulate public opinion. He urged resilience and clear communication to resist misinformation.
0: We have to understand that this war using not only traditional conventional weaponry, traditional warfare. This war using electronic warfare as a new cutting-edge technology and cognitive warfare. This is cognitive war. So the informational domain also the part of battlefield. That's why Russians very, very experienced fighter in a cognitive war. They will use information sources trying to grab, trying to win your head, your mind, your soul, your heart. So we need to be ready to have to be like resilience capacity to resist it and communicate like you do right now with me and trying to deliver maximum real information to our people.
1: Former Ukrainian Defense Minister Oleksiy Reznikov. The interview was made available to Polish Radio through the European Broadcasting Union Exchange.
2: And there was a report by Agnieszka Bielawska, which will now be followed by Sylwia Grzeszczak from Poland and her song called Dobre Myśli, or Good Thoughts.

0: You're listening to Central Europe Today, coming your way from Warsaw with me, your host, Danuta Isler. Czech researchers have discovered that nanoplastics can weaken the lung's natural defense system, raising fresh concerns about the health risks posed by the tiny particles now found almost everywhere in the environment. Using a special microscope, the scientists were able to observe exactly how nanoplastics behave inside our lungs. Romana Grajcarova of Radio Prague with more.
1: Researchers at the J. Hejrovsky Institute of Physical Chemistry of the Czech Academy of Sciences, together with colleagues from Poland and Slovenia, created an experimental model of a pulmonary alveolus, a tiny air sac in the lungs where oxygen enters the bloodstream. The project focuses on nanoplastics, microscopic plastic particles small enough to enter the human body through the air we breathe, and on how they may damage the delicate protective layer separating air from lung tissue.
2: Surfactant is located on the surface of the pulmonary alveoli, which are the final pathway for air into our body. Air penetrates through the surfactant, and conversely, substances that we want to excrete pass back through it and are then breathed out.
1: Explains Lukasz Cwiklik, head of the research team. But together with air, we also inhale impurities, including those on the nanoscale.
2: A lot of nanoplastics are created on our homes. These are not plastics that occur outdoors, but plastics that form in enclosed rooms without us realizing it. Their sources include carpets, dishes, and household equipment.
1: Scientists wanted to find out how surfactant, the lung's border guard, copes with particles of artificial material 1,000 times thinner than a human hair. They therefore obtained samples of polystyrene nanoparticles of precise sizes.
2: At the university in Krakow, they are able to create nanoparticles of various sizes using a grinder. The grinder imitates processes that normally happen at home, for example, when we walk on a synthetic carpet.
1: Experiments show that plastic nanoparticles can become embedded in fatty or lipid structures within the surfactant, which allows them to pass through the lung's border control and into the interior of the organism.
2: When we breathe, lipids move back and forth, and when a particle that makes lipids is embedded there, it is also able to travel further into the lipid structures beneath the surfactant. Because they are so small, we have no way to eliminate them.
1: Plastic nanoparticles, however, cannot simply be seen under a microscope. Scientists observe them indirectly. When they penetrate the surfactant, the surface tension changes and the sample bends light differently. This can be detected using a special instrument. Scientists are now interested in how the human body could defend itself against the penetration of nanoplastics. After all, they cannot be removed from the air, and more particles are constantly being worn off from the objects around us. Besides the lungs, they also enter our eyes.
0: There was a report by Romana Grajcarova of Radio Prague, wrapping up this week's edition of Central Europe Today. I'm leaving you now with Polish singer Artur Rojek and his song called Wdro.

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0: Hello, I'm Agnieszka Bielawska, welcoming you to Warsaw Review, our regular rundown of some of the top stories of the passing week in Poland. This week, Poland-Ukraine relations strain over different World War II perspectives.
1: I strongly disagree with Zelensky's decision. He has demonstrated that Ukraine, in terms of mentally glorifying the murderers of the Ukrainian insurgent army, is not ready to be part of the European family.
0: Poland's ex-finance minister appointed IMF's European Department Director.
2: Seeing Paul appointed high in the IMF, responsible for our part of Europe and

0: for supporting funds for Ukraine is a truly significant development.
1: Poland offers to host a permanent US military base.
2: I have sent a letter to Secretary of Defense Pete Hegseth expressing Poland's readiness to establish a permanent U.S. military base on Polish territory. No final decisions have been made yet.
1: Poland's president has said he would ask for Ukraine's Zelensky to be stripped of the highest Polish state honor. The statement came after the Ukrainian leader named a military unit after a group responsible for the massacres of ethnic Poles during World War II. A report by Ada Janiszewska.
3: For much of the past 3 years, Poland and Ukraine have formed a close partnership, especially after Russia's invasion in February 2022. Poland has provided military and humanitarian support, as well as refuge for millions of fleeing Ukrainians. However, a painful historical dispute remains unresolved. The Volhynia massacres of 1943 and 44, which saw the Ukrainian insurgent army UPA kill Polish civilians. Polish historians classify these acts as genocide. A significant point of contention involves exhumations, with Polish officials and families advocating for dignified burials of the victims. While diplomatic efforts have made some progress, many Poles feel Ukraine hasn't done enough on this issue. Recently, Ukrainian President Volodymyr Zelensky's decision to honor the UPA by naming one of the military units Heroes of the UPA reignited tensions, drawing criticism from Polish leaders, including President Karol Nawrocki, who has called for revoking Zelensky's Order of the White Eagle. I strongly disagree with Zelensky's decision. He has demonstrated that Ukraine, in terms of mentally glorifying the murderers of the Ukrainian insurgent army, is not ready to be part of the European family, because within this family, murderers who brutally murdered people, women and children are stigmatized. This decision by the Ukrainian side saddens me deeply. The Ukrainian president said the designation was intended to restore the historical traditions of the national military and to recognize the unit's performance in defending Ukraine's territorial integrity and independence. President Nawrocki stated that Poland cannot remain silent when organizations associated with crimes against Polish civilians are publicly honored. Prime Minister Donald Tusk also described Zelensky's decision as troubling, though his response reflected a more cautious approach. This violates our historical sensitivity and, in my opinion, unnecessarily elevates the issue of historical conflict to a disturbing level. Of course, every nation is entitled to its own interpretation, but our Ukrainian friends must be aware of what this grim legacy of the UPA means from the perspective of every Pole. This decision is disturbing. Tusk emphasized the strategic importance of maintaining strong Polish-Ukrainian relations, particularly at a time when Ukraine continues to defend itself against Russian aggression. I strongly encourage the presidents of both countries to prioritize the improvement of our relationship. Our collaboration in responding to Russian aggression is invaluable. We have an opportunity to move past the dark moments in our history that have strained our ties. I hope the presidents can rise above these historical emotions and work toward building this essential but challenging cooperation. Foreign Minister Radosław Sikorski similarly criticized the move, arguing that it demonstrated a lack of sensitivity toward Polish historical memory. There have been precedents in history. For instance, Jaruzelski removed Brezhnev's order. Similarly, Nawrocki can revoke Zelensky's order. I am disappointed that President Zelensky did not consider our historical sensitivities. However, Prime Minister Tusk has already concluded that if we focus on past grievances, someone else will dictate our future. Deputy Prime Minister and Defense Minister Władysław Kosiniak-Kamysz warned that withdrawing the Order of the White Eagle from Zelensky could have negative consequences for bilateral relations. Nevertheless, he acknowledged that the Ukrainian president's decision has complicated efforts to achieve a lasting understanding on the Volhynia issue. I believe it would be better for President Nawrocki to call Zelensky and say that we fundamentally disagree with this decision, that it causes pain to Poles and harms our relations. Therefore, they must face the consequences.
4: To nie jest to nic dobrego, to musisz się liczyć z emocjami, które są po naszej stronie.
3: Political scientist Roman Kuźniar, while describing Zelensky's decision as a mistake,

0: and a sign of insufficient awareness of Polish sensitivities, cautioned against an immediate decision to revoke the honor. According to Kuźniar, such a move could further inflame tensions at a moment when both countries face significant geopolitical challenges. The controversy is particularly notable because Zelensky received the Order of the White Eagle on April 5, 2023, at the height of Polish-Ukrainian solidarity. Then-President Andrzej Duda awarded the decoration in recognition of Zelensky's contribution to strengthening relations between the two countries, promoting democracy and security in Europe, and defending fundamental human rights during wartime.
1: A report by Ada Janiszewska. Poland's Defense Minister Władysław Kosiniak-Kamysz has urged Ukrainian authorities to reconsider this decision, saying the move causes Poles deep pain, anxiety and opposition. In a video message published on the ministry's YouTube channel and sent to Ukrainian media, Kosiniak-Kamysz acknowledged that for some Ukrainians, the UPA represents resistance to Soviet oppression, but said that for Poles it remains above all a symbol of crimes committed against civilians during the Volhynia massacres. In 1943-1945, tens of thousands of Poles were murdered in Volhynia and Eastern Galicia. Women, children, the elderly, entire families and villages, Kosiniak-Kamysz said. To this day, there are no graves, no crosses, no place where their loved ones can light a candle. The pain cannot be erased. Genocide remains genocide, he added. Kosiniak-Kamysz stressed that the UPA's crimes were not the work of the entire Ukrainian nation, saying that Ukrainians who rescued Poles and opposed the violence were the true heroes. He added that modern Ukraine has its own heroes, soldiers fighting Russian aggression, who need no patrons that divide allies and wound the memory of victims' families. Kosiniak-Kamysz said that the move harms not only Polish-Ukrainian relations but Ukraine itself, and called it a matter of maturity, responsibility and respect towards a nation that had stood by Ukraine in its darkest hour. Poland will remain by Ukraine's side in the fight against Russian imperialism, he said, but true friendship requires truth, and the truth is state glorification of the UPA is unacceptable to Poles, he added. Poland has formally offered to host a new permanent US military base, promising attractive conditions to encourage a larger American troop presence. The announcement comes shortly after President Donald Trump pledged to send 5,000 additional US troops to the Central European country. A report by Michał Owczarek.
2: Speaking at a news conference earlier this week, Poland's Defense Minister Władysław Kosiniak-Kamysz said the proposal to establish a new permanent military base in Poland followed a diplomatic push in recent months, including talks with US Defense Secretary Pete Hegseth as part of ongoing efforts to deepen defense cooperation between the two allies. I have sent a letter to Secretary of Defense Pete Hegseth expressing Poland's readiness to establish a permanent US military base on Polish territory. No final decisions have been made yet, so I don't want to create excessive optimism because this remains a planning and negotiation process. But we are moving in the right direction. We are working to increase the American troop presence in Poland, because such an alliance serves as a powerful deterrent to our adversaries. W Polsce mają działania odstraszające wobec naszych adwersarzy. Kosiniak-Kamysz told reporters that Poland already invests in hosting US forces and pledged to create conditions that would make an expanded American presence attractive. He stressed that Washington also expects Poland to contribute financially to any expanded US military presence. Również zaangażowania finansowego. To jest też przedmiotem naszych analiz. That is also part of the ongoing assessment of our capabilities. It is entirely natural that Poland today invests in the presence of American troops on its territory. We spend around $15,000 annually per soldier, but this should not be seen as a cost or expense. It is an investment that delivers returns. We invest in the US presence because it makes Poland safer. We remain in close contact contact with Washington, and we are working.

0: working on the details.
1: Jesteśmy w stałym kontakcie, pracujemy nad tym.
0: Warsaw's proposal comes after weeks of mixed signals from Washington over its military posture in Europe and Poland, where the US presence is seen as a key deterrent against Russia. Last month, Pentagon halted the planned rotational deployment of about 4,000 US troops to Poland. However, US President Donald Trump later announced that he would deploy an additional 5,000 troops to Poland after the Pentagon announced plans to withdraw around 5,000 troops from Germany. In the opinion of U.S. affairs analyst Michał Urbańczyk, a permanent American base in Poland could also benefit Washington, particularly if it decides to reduce troop deployments elsewhere in Europe. He noted, however, that Poland would likely have to finance the project. For the Americans, this could make sense because if they were to begin withdrawing troops from Western Europe, they would not necessarily have to transport all of their military equipment back home. Some of it could continue to be used in Europe from bases in Poland. That's one thing. And second, such a base would obviously not be built for free. Poland, a NATO member that borders Ukraine, Russia's Kaliningrad exclave, and Moscow-allied Belarus, has been on edge since Russia launched its full-scale invasion of Ukraine in 2022. Regardless of political colors, Warsaw has pushed for years to increase the number of U.S. troops on its soil. Currently, the country hosts around 10,000 U.S. soldiers, the second largest American troop presence in Europe after Germany, most of them deployed on rotational basis.
2: A report by Michał Owczarek. Poland's former finance minister, Mateusz Szczurek, has been appointed as the International Monetary Fund's new European Department Director, the institution announced on Tuesday. A report by Marcin Matuszewski.
3: International Monetary Fund President Krystalina Georgieva announced on Tuesday that on July 27th, Polish economist Mateusz Szczurek will assume the prestigious position of Director of the Fund's European Department. His unique combination of managerial and political expertise and in-depth knowledge of the European economic landscape will be invaluable in developing the fund's cooperation with its European members, Georgieva emphasized in a statement presenting the new appointee. The Pole will replace Alfred Kammer, a retiring German economist who had held the position since 2020. Mateusz Szczurek, aged 50, is a graduate of the University of Warsaw, Columbia University and the University of Sussex, where he earned a doctorate in economics. He has extensive experience in the public sector and international financial institutions. From 2013 to 2015, Szczurek served as Poland's Minister of Finance in the governments of Donald Tusk and Ewa Kopacz. For his achievements in the role, he was named the 2014 European Finance Minister of the Year by the Banker magazine and the 2014 Finance Minister of the Year in Central and Eastern Europe by Emerging Markets magazine. After leaving office, among others, Szczurek held the position of Chief Economist for Central and Eastern Europe at ING Bank, worked for 8 years at the European Bank for Reconstruction and Development, and was a member of the European Fiscal Board. He has also been teaching public finance and international economics at University of Warsaw, and since 2024 he has served on the management board of Poland's National Development Bank, BGK, as Chief Risk Officer.
4: BGK is so-called pillar assessed, so it's deemed as a reliable partner with the European Commission. So we now roll out a big part of the Ukraine facility mechanism in Ukraine, and with help of the EU money and also the state treasury money, we are helping Polish companies, but EU companies in general, or Ukrainian companies, to reduce investment risk in Ukraine.
3: Mateusz Szczurek said on Tuesday, speaking for TVP World, about the latest National Development Bank project he's been involved in, linking the European Commission resources with the future reconstruction of Ukraine and paving the way for Polish companies' participation. Poland's Minister of Finance and Economy, Andrzej Domański, wrote on X that Szczurek's appointment demonstrates Poland's growing importance in the global economy and wished him success in the new position. Agnieszka Durlik, Deputy Director General and Member of the Management Board of Poland's National Chamber of Commerce,

0: commented on the appointment in the following words.
1: Seeing Paul appointed high in the IMF, responsible for our part of Europe and for supporting funds for Ukraine is a truly significant development. This appointment demonstrates that the IMF will focus its attention and allocate a large portion of its funds to our geographic area. And this is an area in which Mr. Szczurek has vast experience. It is clear that Ukraine will need to be rebuilt, hence the flow of money in this direction, and putting its distribution under the management of someone who understands local geopolitical and economic conditions is a very good choice. And for us, Poles, it is a source of pride. Agnieszka Durlik explained on Polish radio on Wednesday morning. The IMF's European Department Director is one of the institution's most important posts. The person holding it is responsible for the fund's relations with 46 of its 191 member states, providing them with advice on macroeconomic, fiscal, monetary and structural policies and overseeing financial and technical assistance programs for countries in the region.
2: A report by Marcin Matuszewski. Poland's lower house has passed a bill banning the tethering of animals following a legislative dispute late last year. The new law establishes stricter, more humane standards for outdoor dog enclosures. A report by Piotr Urbaniak.
3: Poland's lower house has adopted legislation introducing a nationwide ban on tethering house animals. The bill was supported by a vast majority of MPs and will now be forwarded to the Senate for further consideration. This is the lawmakers' second attempt to prohibit keeping dogs on chains. Late last year, President Karol Nawrocki vetoed the so-called Chain Act, pointing to its alleged flaws. The proposed standards for dog pens were completely unrealistic. Expecting them to be the size of a studio apartment is an absurdity that would hurt farmers, breeders, and ordinary rural households. This law was completely detached from reality, and a dead law is worse than no law at all. The president subsequently submitted his own draft legislation. In response, thousands of citizens took to the streets of Warsaw to protest against Nawrocki's veto, transforming the legislative dispute into a nationwide political issue. Under the new provisions, keeping dogs in kennels will remain legal, provided that the enclosure offers sufficient space for the animals to move freely and satisfy their natural needs. Kennels must be durable, stable, and equipped with at least two openings, ensuring adequate access to light and air. Owners will also be required to provide kennel dogs with daily exercise appropriate to the animal's age, health, and individual needs. Speaking to lawmakers, MP Bożena Borowiec stressed dogs deserve the right treatment.
4: Nie możemy pozwolić, żeby w dzisiejszych czasach.
3: In today's highly developed world, we simply cannot allow dogs to be kept on chains. It makes no difference if we are talking about countryside or city dogs. They feel the cold just the same, and a chain around their necks is just as painful. Dogs have feelings, they are intelligent, and they truly are a man's best friends. When a dog is kept in a kennel, an unheated room or outdoors, the owner must ensure access to a wooden or wood-based doghouse that offers insulation, protection from weather conditions, and an appropriate size. After consulting the chief veterinary officer, the Minister of Agriculture will define the minimum requirements, including kennel size relative to the dog's height, the number of dogs housed together, and the specific needs of females with puppies up to 3 months old. MP Jarosław Rzepa went into specifics in his interview with Polish radio. A dog pen should be the last resort. There is no need to build one if you already have a fenced yard. A kennel will be enough. A pen is only necessary if there is no fence, meaning a risk of the dog wandering off or causing harm. Once the law passes, there will be a 1-year transition period to adapt to the new regulations smoothly. This provides enough time, and the Minister of Agriculture has even announced potential financial

0: support for those who need to build these enclosures. The restrictions on tethering and kennel standards will not apply to dogs used for special purposes and animal shelters. The bill also introduces a ban on tethering cats. The new regulations are scheduled to enter into force 12 months after publication.
1: A report by Piotr Urbaniak. Children's Day, celebrated in Poland on June 1st, coincided with the second anniversary of Poland's state-funded in vitro program, reinstated by the current government. Under the scheme, 15,000 children have been born over that period, and to celebrate the occasion, top officials met with some of its beneficiaries. A report by Marcin Matuszewski.
2: The event celebrating Poland's state-funded in vitro program's second anniversary was held at the Chancellery of the Prime Minister on Monday. Across just 24 months of the current edition of the initiative, approximately 40,000 Polish couples took part and 15,000 children have been born. I am spending this Children's Day with babies who are a cherished treasure. Any price is worth paying for parents' happiness, for the joy I see in your eyes. And as a parent myself, I know what it means, what kind of joy that is, especially when you have waited a long time for your dreamed daughter or son. These are 15,000 young Polish citizens born thanks to our initiative and via the in vitro procedure. Poland's Prime Minister Donald Tusk said, addressing families who benefited from the program. On the occasion, Poland's Minister of Health, Jolanta Sobierańska-Grenda, also announced that the government is increasing funding for the state-run in vitro initiative from 118 million euro to 142 million euro annually. This budget increase shall allow the state to support even more couples dreaming of having a child and ensure the stability of the program in the coming years, the Chancellery's release said. Poland's Deputy Minister of Family, Labour and Social Policy, Aleksandra Gajewska, emphasized that the state is also expanding its support for parents after the birth of the child. As the government, we feel not only a responsibility but also an obligation to provide such a helping hand. That is why we have the grandmother's benefit, more or less 350 euro a month, on which we've already spent over 2 billion euro from the state budget. All of this is intended to transform parents' daily lives, to make things easier for them. It is also about facilitating a return to work and ensuring that childcare facilities are available. All of this translates into greater security and stability for families, while also supporting children's development. Deputy Minister Gajewska said, pointing out the importance of state budget financing in these domains and adding that a state-funded largest ever nursery development program is underway. Circling back to Poland's state-funded in vitro program, its previous edition ran from 2013 till 2016, and more than 22,000 children were born with its help. However, when the Conservative Law and Justice Party won the 2015 elections, it scrapped the initiative soon after, despite nationwide outcry. Only when the Liberal Civic Coalition and its junior partners retook power after 8 years, the Polish in vitro program was swiftly relaunched and continues ever since. Robert G. Edwards, the creator of IVF, began his research on the issue back in the 1950s. His achievements helped billions of people around the globe, as infertility affects approximately 10% of couples worldwide. In 2010, Edwards was awarded the Nobel Prize in Physiology or Medicine for his work. The first child in Poland, conceived through in vitro fertilization, was born on November 12, 1987, in the eastern city of Białystok.
1: And that report by Marcin Matuszewski wraps up this edition of Warsaw Review. Join us next week for another rundown of the developments in Poland. I'm Agnieszka Bielamska. 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
2: Polish Fusion, Polski Fusion, the Polish Palate, the Polish Quest for Taste, pierogi, pizza, kebab, molecular cuisine, tales from the Polish kitchen with Agnieszka Wilawska,
1: Elżbieta Krajewska. Hello everyone.
3: Hello. Today, again, discoveries. There is something that has been in Poland for ages, has suddenly emerged as a surprise, seasonal surprise.
1: A seasonal fashion, a worldwide seasonal.
3: Worldwide.
1: Mm-hmm. Yes, people are going mad over this Polish, I'm trying to use another word than food, it's a dish, not really.
3: Well, it's a drink, let's say.
1: A drink,
3: mm-hmm. It's a beverage, and

0: This beverage is called here in Poland kompot, and it's been with us for ages. It's made out of fruit water and a little bit of sugar, and the fruit can be seasonal. The fruit can be, of course, frozen, whereas it is like the top of the tops, especially on various social media across the world. Everybody is like... Well, heralding this novelty on their tables, and Americans call it fruit water. And
1: or fruit infusion, homemade, of course.
0: That is the thing, of course, because kompot is made out of, as I said, fruit water and a little bit of sugar, and you just simmer the fruit for a short while in hot water, and then you let it cool, and lo behold, you have a wonderful fruit drink.
1: Mm-hmm. Yeah, it's been with us for... longer than we can remember. It's so simple, so basic, so sort of homely, simple. Yeah, well, as I said, it's been there always. The only battles we ever remember were whether we wanted more sugar in it or less sugar in it. As we got older, we preferred it with less sugar. And, you know, we were going to start talking about rhubarb because the rhubarb season is upon us. And the rhubarb is something we love just before the strawberries come in, and we sort of replace our longing for strawberries, because the early strawberries are still not the proper strawberries, the sunny ones, the ones which taste of sunshine. But we use rhubarb particularly, not only in cakes but also for compote.
0: Exactly.
1: Yeah. And yeah, and that's, well, so this international craze for compote or homemade fruit infusion or fruit water or whatever, definitely a new superfood. It surprised us.
0: Yeah. It did surprise us because it is something... which to the world seems that, well, to us it seems that the Polish grandmother has, come up with a novelty, a slow food, wellness, and it's simply kompot. It always accompanied us on during Sunday lunches, obiad. It always accompanied us when we were eating in school canteens.
1: Or any basic eateries, like what we call a milk bar.
0: Yeah.
1: Yeah, mm-hmm. The cheap eateries where you always went when you were a student and broke. And definitely school canteens overdid the kompot issue. We hated it at some point. And there was also a tendency in our kindergartens, for instance, to add kisiel or a little potato flour to this, very, very watered down. But perhaps we didn't like it, but actually it's good for your gut. So they knew something. I think we have been talking about kompot here in our program, because it's something which is also very nice in the summertime when it's hot and when there's a glut of red currants, for instance. This is delicious. This is very, very, it's better than lemonade, and it quenches your thirst much better than lemonade, some of us believe. So we start with rhubarb, and we end up with any fruit there's a glut of, and we also can it for winter. So all the year round.
0: Cherries, apples,
1: strawberries,
0: pears, I don't know, all kinds of fruit. So maybe we tend to sort of like disregard it because it's so obvious, mm-hmm. like the fact that the sun rises and sets. So, we are very happy that the world has discovered kompot, and some simply drink it, sitting it, leaving the fruit out. Leave the fruit in and then pick the fruit and eat them. So, a novelty. another novelty, which...
1: Sorry, I'm remembering that in school canteens or kindergarten canteens,

0: teens, you thought you'd won the lottery if you got a fruit in your comfort.
1: If you got a fruit in your comfort, that's true. Well, but we're talking about the homemade.
0: Mm-hmm. Mm-hmm.
1: Another thing which completely took us sort of like, aback, I mean, is the discovery of the Polish rosół, of which we've been talking very many times.
0: Mm-hmm.
1: And that's, that's called, well, it's a broth. Really, rosół is a broth, but depending on what kinds of meat we stick into that, then it's simply a broth or a rosół. A rosół has to have several cuts of meat and poultry. Primarily it's a hen. It can be also a duck, a goose. And of course, some a lovely beef, and you will cook it for ages together with all the vegetables inside, and it's been with us also for ages and ages and ages, because it is in Poland. Well, frankly, it is a cure for everything. If you have a cold,
0: mm-hmm.
1: or it's a day after, or if you're sad, it sort of replaces the sweet tea in, like, it's a remedy for everything. And now it has become something which the world went crazy about, and they call it chicken tea, or maybe natural bone broth or healing soup, because it is not being eaten worldwide together with homemade pasta, as we have, as is the custom here, but it's drank from cups. But we also drink it from cups. We don't, mm-hmm. necessarily eat it with a pasta. So yet again, something which really amazed us, that something that we've been having here for ages.
0: Mm. The difference between compote and rosół is that it takes forever to make rosół. If you want to make it the decent way, well, the time-honored way, and the only proper way that your grandmother or great-great-grandmother did it. But compote, I mean, all it takes is a handful of fruit and some boiling water. And even that... that's enough. You don't really have to simmer the fruit, especially with strawberries, which will tend to disappear into a mush if you overcook them. So, well, both are healing, as it turns out. Both turn out to be superfoods, definitely comfort food in foods in this country. Both of them, both the compote and the rosół. Well, I think with more focus and more limelight on the rosół, which, well, it, however simple it sounds, it still needs care, and it needs perhaps that's why it's such a comfort food, and it's good for everything.
1: The thing is that the world discovered also our salted cucumbers some time ago, and they also discovered the sauerkraut, and apparently it's not poisonous, but it is lovely to eat, and it's also beautiful for your guts. So another thing that the social media worldwide have discovered is miseria. It is something that also has accompanied us for ages, and it also accompanies usually the pork cutlet and mashed potatoes, and it's simply a salad of green cucumbers together with dill and sour cream.
0: I think we'll have to continue one day because, we're out of time again, quite simply.
1: But do drink compote.
0: Absolutely.
1: Bye-bye.
0: Bye.
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Welcome to Offside, the program in which we talk about sports while listening to music. I'm Danuta Isler, your host, and in today's show, Warsaw is hosting the FIBA 3-on-3 World Cup 2026, marking the first time this country welcomes the 3-on-3 flagship event. We'll tell you more about it, but first, here is Polish singer

0: Warsaw is hosting the FIBA 3-on-3 World Cup 2026, marking the first time this country welcomes the 3-on-3's flagship event. The tournament has brought together 40 of the best men's and women's national teams from across the globe, with the actual event taking place in the heart of Warsaw, adjacent to the iconic Palace of Culture and Science. The event builds on Poland's recent successes as a host. In 2023, the city of Lublin in the east staged the FIBA 3-on-3 Under-23 World Cup, the event that fueled the growing popularity and competitiveness of 3-on-3 basketball nationwide. At the Paris 2024 Olympics, Poland's men's national team finished sixth, building on their debut performance in Tokyo. 3-on-3 basketball, derived from half-court streetball, is a fast, energetic, and spectacular sport. It appeared in its codified form in the early 2000s and has been rapidly gaining popularity around the globe ever since.
1: It's that time again. This is where legends are made.
2: This is time for the game winner!
3: Surprise, surprise, Kings are back!
1: History is written. And the best rise to the top.
2: Una victoria increíble! Spain win gold!
1: 40 teams, one mission. Win the World Cup. Warsaw. Check ball.
4: Hello, my name is Aleksandra Zimborska. I'm the national team 3-on-3 basketball Polish women's team player.
5: And we're talking inside a basketball court, which is the venue for exciting event. Warsaw is hosting basketball 3-on-3 World Cup, June 1st to June 7th, and both Poland's men and women's national teams participating.
4: I'm excited, definitely excited. I don't know how many people can fit in here, but probably like 2,000 or more. So I hope everybody will come and they will cheer. So I think it's gonna be really loud.
5: And you can hear they are putting finishing touches to the spectator stands. Excellent place, I think, right in the city center, in the heart of Warsaw, in front of the Palace of Culture. Is it different, such an outside venue, than playing inside?
4: It is different. For me, it's better because you have the views and everybody can just come and see.
5: 3-on-3 is relatively new.
4: It is still great.

0: Rowing. This is my ninth year, I think.
1: It's an Olympic discipline.
0: Since I was a kid, I started and I fell in love with it. And I'm really happy that it's an Olympic discipline right now. When we started, it was just like two or three maximum months in a year. And now for men.

0: more dribbling, more running, because this is only half court, so you have only three players, and right after you score a basket, you have to play defense. After defense, you gotta go play offense. There's no time to stop for a second or just, you know, like rest or breathe. You can do that on the substitution chair, but it's probably like 10-15 seconds and then you gotta keep going. For me, this is better because you have
1: super,
0: you know,
1: fast.
0: You have one ball for three players, and 5-on-5 you have one ball for five players, so there are higher chances that you're gonna get the ball and you can just play your game. There's less people, there's basically no helping defense, which is a big part of traditional basketball, and it focuses more on playing one-on-one and two-on-two actions, like pick and rolls, for example, some screens, some off-screens handoffs, and I think it makes it more exciting. I really like it, and I'm the type of a player that likes to show off and make highlights, so this is perfect for me.
1: Perfect for you.
0: This is perfect. You know, I have the focus of everybody on me, I have the cameras following everything I do. So I just love it, and the atmosphere, the fans, and it's great.
1: When you look at men and women playing basketball in Poland, I mean, obviously we have men and women's national team, but is basketball, would you say, equally popular among ladies in Poland, or not really?
0: I don't think so. I think men are more into basketball. I hope it will change. I think it is already changing, because I know a lot of girls start to play basketball, and 3-on-3 also helps a lot, because if you make the team, you're sure that you're gonna play, so I think this will help, and it's good for development, you know, like when you just have the ball all the time in your hand and you can have fun with it. It's like playing pickup basketball, but then it gets professional.
1: You are in the top group.
0: Yes, so we have Netherlands. This is a great team. They won everything last season. Also, you have Canada team. Mm-hmm. They're really good as well.
1: Is there a team that you're, I don't want to say, afraid of?
0: Netherlands and Canada are the ones that we don't want to play. Unfortunately, one of them is in our group. Spain is a really good team. There are a lot of good teams, to be honest, you know? The Azerbaijan that we have in the group, this is basically American team, because they don't have any player from Azerbaijan, actually. Also, we Chinese team that are really tough. We played them before, and French. And for us, 3-on-3 is really physical, more than 5-on-5 basketball. So it helps a lot. Just work on your strength and your speed and shooting, for sure. Here, shooting is really important, because we have 2 points or 1 point. It's not 2 or 3. It's 1 or 2. It makes a big difference.
1: We'll be keeping fingers crossed and watching the progress. Thank you very much and good luck.
0: Thank you so much.
2: 40 teams, one mission, win the World Cup. Warsaw, check ball.
3: Adrian Boguski.
1: And you represent Poland men's team 3-on-3.
3: Yes, exactly, and also 5-on-5.
1: This is what you do professionally.
3: Yes, yes, exactly.
1: And I think it's easy to guess because of your frame. How tall are you?
3: 215, so it's...
1: Wow.
3: Pretty solid, so...
1: So it must be very easy for you to play basketball.
3: I play basketball for, like, I think right now 16 years, something like this. 8 years as a professional player. Before, you know, it was a little bit fun, but I also was in high school in Wadosławok, which was... like a basketball school for young players, so I was over there for 3 years, and also before in sports school.
1: What drew you to the basketball? You obviously realized that you're tall, so you have the first potential.
3: I just know pretty solid about basketball. My IQ about basketball is pretty high, so I think that I'm a smart player, and also if you have a smart coach and smart players around, you can use everybody as much as you can. So it's not only about me, but it's also about the coaches and players that are gonna show your weaknesses or strength. It's keys to score the basket, but mostly about 3-on-3 is like 10 minutes of sprint. You only stop when the ball is out of bounds or something like this. Maybe a little bit different, but the key is to score the basket, score the points and defend the opponents. And about basketball regular is also that you can rest for a few seconds, like for every possession. You have like 5 possessions in regular basketball, so mostly the point guard is all the time on the ball, and two men or three men, they're running to the corners, and of course they got a little bit of rest. So, but here we

0: So you need to be ready and focus 100% for like every second.
1: Are there positions here through and through? You do everything once you get the ball.
0: You don't have any position here. Everybody need to do what everybody else are doing. I, as a big guy, setting the screens mostly and fighting under the basket for the rebounds and also helping our guys to get the easy shot outside. So everybody have their own goals on the court.
1: Are you the tallest on the team?
0: Yeah, in our team for sure. I played, I think, a few years ago in European qualification to Euro Cup against one guy in Macedonia, but he was 226. I think he was the tallest basketball player in basketball 3x3, so I was like pretty surprised, but we won against them and lately we advanced to Euro Cup.
1: So Polish men's team 3x3 is doing well.
0: Yes, exactly. We were in the last Olympic Games in Paris, so it was huge for us because it was our goals. And I hope that we're going to also advance to Los Angeles, next Olympic Games. For sure, it's going to be a huge tournament over here and can't wait to play our first game against Mongolian team. We play first games against Mongolia and second one against Latvia. For sure, those two first games are going to be very important for us. But also, for example, when we were in the last World Cup in Vienna, we lose in the first day twice, and later we won again in the second day twice, and we finished as the first in the group. So we go immediately to the quarterfinal of the World Cup. And right now I just think about get the rematch and achieve something to our federation and our fans. Of course, we talk about medals. So if you're going to play good and play tough and be focused all the time, I think we have enough good and smart team to achieve some goals.
1: Who are you? I don't want to say afraid of as a team.
0: Right now, this World Cup is, I think, one of the strongest World Cup in the history. We have like 20 teams that everybody can beat anybody. So it's tough to say who is the strongest one. For sure, Serbian team is one of that they won 4 in a row World Cup. They're one of the best federation in 3x3 basketball. But still, we just need to do our job and see what's going
1: to
0: happen.
1: Finally, if I went out to ask about basketball, anybody here on the street, I think the first name that would come to mind, just like with football, it's Lewandowski. With basketball, it would be Marcin Gortat,
0: yeah, for sure,
1: who played in the NBA.
0: Yeah, Marcin Gortat or Jeremy Sohn right now. New York Knicks, and he's right now in NBA final. Of course, he's not playing too much this season, but still, he's in NBA and he's in NBA final. So I think he's like the biggest dream of the basketball player to be in the NBA final.
1: So Poland is, I mean, you mentioned Serbia. Obviously, Serbia has players in the NBA.
0: Nikola Jokic was twice NBA MVP.
1: So Serbia obviously rules in a way.
0: And also, Nikola Jokic is playing with these guys 3-on-3 during the holidays. I saw on some reels on Instagram or on TikTok that everybody is watching 3-on-3 and everybody likes 3-on-3.
1: So Poland is doing well in basketball.
0: Yeah, overall also. Last year we got the Eurobasket here in Poland, in Katowice. Unfortunately, we lost in quarterfinals against Turkey, but also on the last Eurobasket, it was in 2022. I talk about right now about Final Five. We lost in semi-final and we were on the fourth position because we lost the game for the bronze medal. But I think that last years are pretty good to basketball, overall 3-on-3 and Final Five. And I hope that we're going to keep going this way. And we're going to invest more money on our kids and also the young players. But we can later say that we don't have only one NBA player, but for example, we have the five or even more. So I think it's the most important thing that we're going to have more players in EuroLeague, EuroCup competition and also NBA, because it's the key to invest and develop our players.
1: And are kids interested in basketball? Did you notice?
0: I think that more and more kids are interested about basketball, mostly about 3-on-3 basketball. Because on the beginning of the, let's say, journey about basketball, here you can do whatever you want because you don't have any position, like I say. Because most in Poland is like this, that okay, if you are tall, you go under the basket and you're going to rebound the ball. For example, Luka Doncic, he was 2-on-4, something like this. And he was from the beginning playing as a point guard, as a huge point guard. And right now he is one of the best players in the NBA. It's good that you just also have fun as a basketball player when you start the basketball journey.
1: All right, so we're going to be watching some exciting games happening in Warsaw, June 1st to the 7th, during FIBA 3-on-3 World Cup 2026. And of course, we'll be keeping fingers crossed for Team Poland. Thank you so much and good luck.
0: Thank you so much.
1: And I was talking to Aleksandra Ziemborska as well as Adrian Bogucki of Poland's national women's and men's 3-on-3 basketball teams participating this week in the FIBA 3-on-3 World Cup 2026, happening for the first time ever in Warsaw. And those interviews bring us to the end of this week's edition of Offside, the program in which we talk about news from the world of sports while listening to Polish music. Join me again next week. In the meantime, I'm leaving you with Polish singer Kaya in her collaboration with Ida.

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0: I'm Eliza Mickiewicz. A warm welcome to another edition of From the Archives. I invite you today to listen to a conversation with Piotr Poleczny, one of the most eminent Polish pianists who last month celebrated his 80th birthday. A graduate of the Warsaw Music Academy, in the late 1960s and early 70s, he won awards at five major competitions, including third prize at the Chopin International Piano Competition in Warsaw in 1970. Talking to Poleczny in 2009, Michał Kubicki asked him first if that success in Warsaw in 1970 proved a turning point in his career.
1: Definitely Chopin competition, yes. Of course, I participated in other competitions, like very, very important piano competitions in Munich, competitions organized for many, many years by Richard Rundfunk. And this is a world-class, very prestigious piano competition. And I was also the prize winner. I was also prize winner in other competitions, like in Bordeaux in France. And this was very, very special competition. It was not piano, but it was music competitions. So there were very many

many disciplines, I mean, not only piano, but several instruments. And I was announced as a winner of hall competition, so it was a so-called Grand Prix. And of course, the Chopin competitions was for me the most important, and I had after competition. I also, from the day next day, I was famous. I don't know if I was prepared to take this the huge obligations which I should take as a prize winner. There are many concerts, no time to practice, and every concert should be my best performance. Because the public is very cruel, you know. That, if they feel that you don't play today very well or great, so well, two or three concerts like that, and you doesn't exist more. Opinion goes like, you know, like storm, and next month, next year, simply you have to start your fight again from the beginning to win, to convince public, not to win, because to win is for me very cheap and relatively easy.

Definitely, Chopin competition was the beginning of my professional pianistic activity, if you don't want to call it career. This I don't like, of course. Career is sometimes not so good pianists, even not good pianists. They are making career because they know this business and they know with whom they should speak and what they should say. And they are like a little bit artistic businessmen, and sometimes they are very talented, and frequently they win with a serious, very deep music.

0: musicians, and they are making much bigger career than really somebody who deserves for this. So this is very sad, but it is very, very frequently. So we should avoid to promote such tricks, such way of promotion.
1: Over the past 4.5 decades, Piotr Paleczny has performed with many renowned European and American orchestras in such venues as the Carnegie Hall, the Royal Festival Hall in London, Suntory Hall in Tokyo, and the Concertgebouw in Amsterdam. For over 20 years, he has served as artistic director of the International Chopin Festival in Dushniki Zdrój. He is also the director of the Paderewski competition in Bydgoszcz, and the music of Paderewski is very close to his heart.
0: I'm still performing his music frequently, and it was just by accident, coincidence. But now I am I act as the director of artistic director of this competition, and some years ago, my very first performance of his Paderewski piano concerto was in Bydgoszcz, in this stage where now we organize the final of the piano competition named by Paderewski. So this is when I remember this fact, is very important. Finally, the history made around the circle, and I didn't suppose even that in 1978, when I played for the first time in my life Paderewski concerto in the Philharmonie named by Paderewski, that I will return to Bydgoszcz as an artistic director of this competition. And after, of course, I played Paderewski concerto and the Polish Fantasy very frequently with great American orchestras, because Paderewski was very popular in United States. So I was very pleased always, and very honored to be able and to have a chance to perform his works.

0: Piotr Paleczny is an extremely busy man. In addition to his own concert career, the Chopin Festival in Dushniki and the Paderewski competition, he has pursued a teaching career.
1: Well, everybody says that I should a little bit slow down because, well, I'm not more 20 years old young man. But anyway, I feel very deeply obligations, I would say, with big words, obligation to help a younger generation, to help young pianists. So Dushniki Festival, it's really a big, very prestigious event. It's the oldest piano festival in the world. Just piano festival, not Chopin festival, piano festival. So the second my baby is Paderewski competition. Of course, I would never like to forget that I am not director, I am the pianist, and I still

play frequently recitals and symphony concerts with orchestras. And I, of course, I don't want to forget that I am a professor in the music university in Warsaw. I teach also in the dozens of master classes organized worldwide. I will start this year. I will start to be also professor in university in Madrid, in Spain, and I have really. I can say that my day, daytime, is very long, and is divided for really for minutes, not for hours, not for breakfast and the dinner or the lunch. I am very busy, and well, as long as I am busy, I feel that I am alive, so I will not stop.

0: And from the archives, you've been listening to the conversation with prominent Polish pianist Piotr Paleczny, who last month celebrated his 80th birthday. That's all for today. Tune in next week for another selection of programs from Polish radio archives. From me, Eliza Mickiewicz, your host, it's goodbye.
1: What's up?
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5: You're tuned to Polish Radio, broadcasting from Warsaw. I'm Danuta Isler, welcoming you to another edition of a travel feature around Poland. In the program, I'd like to encourage you to visit one of the latest additions to the cultural map of the Western Polish city of Wrocław, opened in 2016, Pan Tadeusz Museum. The museum tells the story of an extraordinary book, perhaps the last one known, at least in fragments, by nearly all Poles by heart. Pan Tadeusz, or Sir or Master Tadeusz, or the Last Lithuanian Foray, a nobleman's tale from the years of 1811 and 1812 in 12 books of verse, is an epic poem by the Polish poet, writer and philosopher Adam Mickiewicz. The book was first published in June 1834 in Paris and is considered by many to be the last great epic poem in European literature. The museum exhibits the only existing manuscript of Pan Tadeusz, accompanied by other manuscripts, old prints, etchings, paintings, sculptures, and objects of daily use.

0: Dobromiła Jankowska. I am the manager of the event department in the Pan Tadeusz Museum in Wrocław.
1: A museum dedicated to one of the most famous, known, recognized books in Polish literature?
0: Yes, definitely the most important work in the Polish literature. And yes, one of the most recognizable. For us, one of the most important. So the poem that we learn at school, something that our children do not want to read. But we decided to make a museum around it. And the museum is called the Pan Tadeusz Museum because Ossolineum, the owner of the museum, is also the owner of the only existing copy of the manuscript of the epic poem.
1: Original, super precious.
0: Super precious. The original is exhibited only 400 days during the year for conservational reasons. It's very sensitive to the light and to temperature. So now we only show the copy of it. But you never know if this is the original or the copy. So everyone is welcome to check if at the moment we exhibit the original or the copy.
1: Do foreigners know about who Pan Tadeusz is? They would know Mickiewicz.
0: Some of them know Mickiewicz, but the thing about the museum is that this is a narrative museum, so it does not only show the exhibits, but it tells the story of the poem and of Mickiewicz himself. So what is important for us is not only to show the manuscript, but to tell the story of Poland, to tell the story of the era, and then to tell the story of the 20th century, which was a very important time for Poland and for its fight for freedom.
1: We just walked up to the first floor. You're surrounded by pictures, presentations, kind of like immersed in a different reality.
0: Yes, the first part is devoted mostly to the history of the poem and to the history of the author himself. So we're now in the epoch room, which tells the story of the time when the poem's action is based. This is the introduction, and we will now go to other rooms, which will lead us to the most precious exhibit in the museum.
1: Foreigners come here questioning probably why is there a museum dedicated to one piece of literature?
0: And then we say that the museum is not dedicated to one exhibit.
1: Oops.
0: The exhibit is just a kind of motif that inspired us to build a museum. So when you enter the museum, you suddenly become a part of the history, part of the 19th century, the characters, the interior, the houses of the poem. And when you finish visiting, you know some more about what is important for Poles, what is important for the place that you're in, which is Wrocław, and the history of Wrocław.
1: How many rooms altogether?
0: We have 17 rooms. Half of them is the romantic part, the Pan Tadeusz manuscript, and the second part is devoted to Władysław Bartoszewski and Jan Nowak-Jeziorański, the greatest Polish characters of the 20th century fighting for freedom. So if you don't like history and if you don't like romanticism and 19th century, you can just pass through the first 10 rooms or so, and then you can get to know something about the 20th century and about our history.
1: You can kind of leisurely walk through and you can see maps. Each room has a theme, shall we say?
0: Yes, each room has its theme. We are now in the room devoted to the author of the poem. We can see Mickiewicz's pipe, so some private belongings.
1: Original?
0: His ring, of course, the pipe and the ring are original.
1: That's a long pipe.
0: Yeah, and it still smells of tobacco.
1: Really?
0: Yes, it does. So this is a very traditional part of the museum. And then

0: we will go to the library, and then we will see the manuscript, which is of course the central point of everything.
1: If you take a look, there are screens where you can touch and to find out more about the life of Mickiewicz.
0: These screens present the life and the history of Mickiewicz.
1: Uh-huh.
0: You can read about his lovers, about his friends, family and politics.
1: Oh, you do talk about everything.
0: Yes, and this is one of the most interesting rooms, because when you know a writer and then you suddenly find out something completely new about him, mm-hmm. it's really important for school and for school children.
1: So. And you find out that he was a real person,
0: yeah.
1: in a sense that he loved, he was probably a time desperate. Yes,
0: of course. This is the Romantic Library, where we show how the libraries in the 19th century looked. We show the miniatures, so small paintings. We show mm-hmm. old books. Of course, these are copies, but sometimes we also present the originals of very, very old books from 19th century. And the next room will be the manuscript room.
1: But this is not only Mickiewicz works.
0: Of course not.
1: This is
0: of course not. We have to remember that the whole museum is not a museum about one work and about one author, but about the epoch.
1: Although I do keep coming back to
0: yes,
1: him.
0: Yes, I know,
1: sorry.
0: like everyone. That's why we show the manuscript in one of the first rooms. So if you really want to leave right after, you can just go.
1: Okay.
0: And this is the manuscript room, one of the smallest, but most important rooms.
1: So that's the heart.
0: That's the heart of the museum, and that was our inspiration before we opened it. The manuscript is on the UNESCO list of National Heritage, one of the very few exhibits that are still here in Wrocław. We can see the style of writing of Mickiewicz, mm-hmm. which was very,
1: almost illegible. Yeah, that's what I wanted to say. It's scribbling.
0: Yeah.
1: I'm sure people who study calligraphy would say a lot about his character.
0: Yes, we also have some calligraphy lessons during which we analyzed Romantics writing.
1: You
0: we have a whole educational program about the manuscript and about the author himself, and we also analyze his handwriting, which is interesting.
2: Master Tadeusz.
3: The Chamberlain, in vain, doth strive to stay beside her. Envious men have now repulsed him from the first place, and the happy Dombrowski might not long rejoice himself, but yield her to another, and a third, already hastened, and this one repulsed, at once departs, hopeless. Then Sophia, already wearied out, met Tadeusz.
1: Let's assume this is the original that is on a UNESCO list. How precious is it? Can you put a money value on it?
0: The insurance would be... Because that's actually the only way we can somehow estimate the price. It's probably worth a lot. And we try not to move it from the safe captain.
1: And I'm sure that this room has to have certain lightning temperature when you have the
0: yes,
1: original.
0: Yes, as you can
1: everything.
0: See, it's a bit dark, even for the copy, because it's also very precious. We have to check the light, the humidity.
1: The original, has it always been in Polish hands?
0: Yes, it was always in Polish hands, but very different hands, the hands of different people. First, it was sold by Mickiewicz's oldest son, Władysław, in 1971, to a rich prince, Jerzy Lubomirski, and then it was purchased by Count Tarnowski. Then it was kept in different places, and it was taken from Lviv, the seat of Solineum, and lost. And nobody knew where it was until in 1947 it was delivered to Ossolineum, because 2 years before it was found in a small village called Zagrodno in the Lower Silesia. So since 1947 it has been here in the Ossolineum, and it was bought in 1999, so now it's only ours.
1: And it will remain so. Ossolineum is very famous, very well-known publishing house.
0: Yes, we publish more and more books, and we're also trying to open a new museum, the Princess Lubomirski Museum, which will probably be opened in a couple of years here in Wrocław. So we're gonna have another museum, more traditional, because this one is really quite a modern one, and not everyone is used to all those modern technology, because on the second floor there's even more.
1: So yes, you have to get ready to do some walking. This is an old tenement house right in the heart of the old town where the museum is located.
0: There's the lift, and the important thing is that the museum is available for the handicapped, for people with disabled mobility, for the hearing impaired, and for the blind as well.
1: So, without revealing too much, there is so much more to explore. There's beautiful clothing, china of the epoch, many things connected with the person, but also telling a larger story, like you said. How would we encourage a foreigner who's in Wrocław, comes to the main market square for half a day, to stop by?
0: If you want to get to know more about Polish history, not only the romantic, the 19th century part, but also about the contemporary history of Poland and the city. And if you want to see the most precious exhibits from Polish history, it's one of the most interesting places in Wrocław, and

0: Definitely a fascinating building itself.
1: Thank you.
0: Welcome.
2: That's all in this week's edition of the program. I'm Danuta Isler. 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

0: Hello, I'm Agnieszka Bielawska, welcoming you to Warsaw Review, our regular rundown of some of the top stories of the passing week in Poland. This week, Poland-Ukraine relations strain over different World War II perspectives.
1: I strongly disagree with Zelensky's decision. He has demonstrated that Ukraine, in terms of mentally glorifying the murderers of the Ukrainian insurgent army, is not ready to be part of the European family.
0: Poland's ex-finance minister appointed IMF's European Department Director.
2: Seeing Pole appointed high in the IMF, responsible for our part of Europe and for supporting funds for Ukraine, is a truly significant development.
0: Poland offers to host a permanent US military base.
3: I have sent a letter to Secretary of Defense Pete Hegseth expressing Poland's readiness to establish a permanent U.S. military base on Polish territory. No final decisions have been made yet.
0: Poland's president has said he would ask for Ukraine's Zelensky to be stripped of the highest Polish state honor. The statement came after the Ukrainian leader named

0: a military unit after a group responsible for the massacres of ethnic Poles during World War II. A report by Ada Janiszewska.
1: For much of the past 3 years, Poland and Ukraine have formed a close partnership, especially after Russia's invasion in February 2022. Poland has provided military and humanitarian support, as well as refuge for millions of fleeing Ukrainians. However, a painful historical dispute remains unresolved. The Volynia massacres of 1943 and 44, which saw the Ukrainian insurgent army UPA kill Polish civilians. Polish historians classify these acts as genocide. A significant point of contention involves exhumations, with Polish officials and families advocating for dignified burials of the victims. While diplomatic efforts have made some progress, many Poles feel Ukraine hasn't done enough on this issue. Recently, Ukrainian President Volodymyr Zelensky's decision to honor the UPA by naming one of the military units Heroes of the UPA reignited tensions, drawing criticism from Polish leaders, including President Karol Nawrocki, who has called for revoking Zelensky's Order of the White Eagle. I strongly disagree with Zelensky's decision. He has demonstrated that Ukraine, in terms of mentally glorifying the murderers of the Ukrainian insurgent army, is not ready to be part of the European family, because within this family, murderers who brutally murdered people, women and children are stigmatized. This decision by the Ukrainian side saddens me deeply. The Ukrainian president said the designation was intended to restore the historical traditions of the national military and to recognize the unit's performance in defending Ukraine's territorial integrity and independence. President Nawrocki stated that Poland cannot remain silent when organizations associated with crimes against Polish civilians are publicly honored. Prime Minister Donald Tusk also described Zelensky's decision as troubling, though his response reflected a more cautious approach. This violates our historical sensitivity and, in my opinion, unnecessarily elevates the issue of historical conflict to a disturbing level. Of course, every nation is entitled to its own interpretation, but our Ukrainian friends must be aware of what this grim legacy of the UPA means from the perspective of every Pole. This decision is disturbing. Tusk emphasized the strategic importance of maintaining strong Polish-Ukrainian relations, particularly at a time when Ukraine continues to defend itself against Russian aggression. I strongly encourage the presidents of both countries to prioritize the improvement of our relationship. Our collaboration in responding to Russian aggression is invaluable. We have an opportunity to move past the dark moments in our history that have strained our ties. I hope the presidents can rise above these historical emotions and work toward building this essential but challenging cooperation. Foreign Minister Radosław Sikorski similarly criticized the move, arguing that it demonstrated a lack of sensitivity toward Polish historical memory. There have been precedents in history. For instance, Jaruzelski removed Brezhnev's order. Similarly, Nawrocki can revoke Zelensky's order. I am disappointed that President Zelensky did not consider our historical sensitivities. However, Prime Minister Tusk has already concluded that if we focus on past grievances, someone else will dictate our future. Deputy Prime Minister and Defense Minister Władysław Kosiniak-Kamysz warned that withdrawing the Order of the White Eagle from Zelensky could have negative consequences for bilateral relations. Nevertheless, he acknowledged that the Ukrainian president's decision has complicated efforts to achieve a lasting understanding on the Volynia issue. I believe it would be better for President Nawrocki to call Zelensky and say that we fundamentally disagree with this decision, that it causes pain to Poles and harms our relations. Therefore, they must face the consequences. Political scientist Roman Kuźniar, while describing Zelensky's decision as a mistake and a sign of insufficient awareness of Polish sensitivities, cautioned against an immediate decision to revoke the honor. According to Kuźniar, such a move could further inflame tensions at a moment when both countries face significant geopolitical challenges. The controversy is particularly notable because Zelensky received the Order of the White Eagle on April 5, 2023, at the height of Polish-Ukrainian solidarity. Then-President Andrzej Duda awarded the decoration in recognition of Zelensky's contribution to strengthening relations between the two countries, promoting democracy and security in Europe, and defending fundamental human rights during wartime.
0: A report by Ada Janiszewska.

0: Poland's Defense Minister Władysław Kosiniak-Kamysz has urged Ukrainian authorities to reconsider this decision, saying the move causes Poles deep pain, anxiety and opposition. In a video message published on the ministry's YouTube channel and sent to Ukrainian media, Kosiniak-Kamysz acknowledged that for some Ukrainians, the EUPA represents resistance to Soviet oppression, but said that for Poles it remains above all a symbol of crimes committed against civilians during the Volhynia massacres. In 1943-1945, tens of thousands of Poles were murdered in Volhynia and Eastern Galicia. Women, children, the elderly, entire families and villages, Kosiniak-Kamysz said. To this day, there are no graves, no crosses, no place where their loved ones can light a candle. The pain cannot be erased. Genocide remains genocide, he added. Kosiniak-Kamysz stressed that the EUPA's crimes were not the work of the entire Ukrainian nation, saying that Ukrainians who rescued Poles and opposed the violence were the true heroes. He added that modern Ukraine has its own heroes, soldiers fighting Russian aggression, who need no patrons that divide allies and wound the memory of victims' families. Kosiniak-Kamysz said that the move harms not only Polish-Ukrainian relations but Ukraine itself, and called it a matter of maturity, responsibility and respect towards a nation that had stood by Ukraine in its darkest hour. Poland will remain by Ukraine's side in the fight against Russian imperialism, he said, but true friendship requires truth, and the truth is state glorification of the EUPA is unacceptable to Poles, he added. Poland has formally offered to host a new permanent US military base, promising attractive conditions to encourage a larger American troop presence. The announcement comes shortly after President Donald Trump pledged to send 5,000 additional US troops to the Central European country. A report by Michał Owczarek.
1: Speaking at a news conference earlier this week, Poland's Defense Minister Władysław Kosiniak-Kamysz said the proposal to establish a new permanent military base in Poland followed a diplomatic push in recent months, including talks with US Defense Secretary Pete Hegseth as part of ongoing efforts to deepen defense cooperation between the two allies.
2: I have sent a letter to Secretary of Defense Pete Hegseth expressing Poland's readiness to establish a permanent US military base on Polish territory. No final decisions have been made yet, so I don't want to create excessive optimism because this remains a planning and negotiation process. But we are moving in the right direction. We are working to increase the American troop presence in Poland, because such an alliance serves as a powerful deterrent to our adversaries. Polscy mają działania odstraszające wobec naszych adwersarzy. Kosiniak-Kamysz told reporters that Poland already invests in hosting US forces and pledged to create conditions that would make an expanded American presence attractive. He stressed that Washington also expects Poland to contribute financially to any expanded US military presence.
3: Również zaangażowania finansowego. To jest też przedmiotem naszych analiz.
1: That is also part of the ongoing assessment of our capabilities. It is entirely natural that Poland today invests in the presence of American troops on its territory. We spend around $15,000 annually per soldier, but this should not be seen as a cost or expense. It is an investment that delivers returns. We invest in the US presence because it makes Poland safer. We remain in close contact with Washington, and we are working on the details.
3: Jesteśmy w stałym kontakcie, pracujemy nad tym.
1: Warsaw's proposal comes after weeks of mixed signals from Washington over its military posture in Europe and Poland, where the US presence is seen as a key deterrent against Russia. Last month, Pentagon halted the planned rotational deployment of about 4,000 US troops to Poland. However, US President Donald Trump later announced that he would deploy an additional 5,000 troops to Poland after the Pentagon announced plans to withdraw around 5,000 troops from Germany. In the opinion of US affairs analyst Michał Urbańczyk,

0: A permanent American base in Poland could also benefit Washington, particularly if it decides to reduce troop deployments elsewhere in Europe. He noted, however, that Poland would likely have to finance the project. For the Americans, this could make sense because if they were to begin withdrawing troops from Western Europe, they would not necessarily have to transport all of their military equipment back home. Some of it could continue to be used in Europe from bases in Poland. That's one thing. And second, such a base would obviously not be built for free. Poland, a NATO member that borders Ukraine, Russia's Kaliningrad exclave, and Moscow-allied Belarus, has been on edge since Russia launched its full-scale invasion of Ukraine in 2022. Regardless of political colors, Warsaw has pushed for years to increase the number of U.S. troops on its soil. Currently, the country hosts around 10,000 U.S. soldiers, the second largest American troop presence in Europe after Germany, most of them deployed on rotational basis.
1: A report by Michał Owczarek. Poland's former finance minister, Mateusz Szczurek, has been appointed as the International Monetary Fund's new European Department Director, the institution announced on Tuesday. A report by Marcin Matuszewski.
2: International Monetary Fund President Krystalina Georgieva announced on Tuesday that on July 27th, Polish economist Mateusz Szczurek will assume the prestigious position of Director of the Fund's European Department. His unique combination of managerial and political expertise and in-depth knowledge of the European economic landscape will be invaluable in developing the fund's cooperation with its European members, Georgieva emphasized in a statement presenting the new appointee. The Pole will replace Alfred Kammer, a retiring German economist who had held the position since 2020. Mateusz Szczurek, aged 50, is a graduate of the University of Warsaw, Columbia University and the University of Sussex, where he earned a doctorate in economics. He has extensive experience in the public sector and international financial institutions. From 2013 to 2015, Szczurek served as Poland's Minister of Finance in the governments of Donald Tusk and Ewa Kopacz. For his achievements in the role, he was named the 2014 European Finance Minister of the Year by the Banker magazine, and the 2014 Finance Minister of the Year in Central and Eastern Europe by Emerging Markets magazine. After leaving office, among others, Szczurek held the position of Chief Economist for Central and Eastern Europe at ING Bank, worked for 8 years at the European Bank for Reconstruction and Development, and was a member of the European Fiscal Board. He has also been teaching public finance and international economics at University of Warsaw, and since 2024 he has served on the management board of Poland's National Development Bank, BGK, as Chief Risk Officer.
3: BGK is so-called pillar assessed, so it's deemed as a reliable partner with the European Commission. So we now roll out a big part of the Ukraine facility mechanism in Ukraine, and with help of the EU money and also the state treasury money, we are helping Polish companies, but EU companies in general, or Ukrainian companies, to reduce investment risk in Ukraine.
2: Mateusz Szczurek said on Tuesday, speaking for TVP World, about the latest National Development Bank project he's been involved in, linking the European Commission resources with the future reconstruction of Ukraine and paving the way for Polish companies' participation. Poland's Minister of Finance and Economy, Andrzej Domański, wrote on X that Szczurek's appointment demonstrates Poland's growing importance in the global economy and wished him success in the new position. Agnieszka Durlik, Deputy Director General and member of the Management Board of Poland's National Chamber of Commerce, commented on the appointment in the following words. Seeing Paul appointed high in the IMF, responsible for our part of Europe and for supporting funds for Ukraine, is a truly significant development. This appointment demonstrates that the IMF will focus its attention and allocate a large portion of its funds to our geographic area. And this is an area in which Mr. Szczurek has vast experience. It is clear that Ukraine will need to be rebuilt, hence the flow of money in this direction, and putting its distribution under the management of someone who understands local geopolitical and economic conditions is a very good choice.

0: voice. And for us, Poles, it is a source of pride.
1: Jest jak najbardziej dobrym rozwiązaniem, a dla nas takim powodem do dumy.
0: Agnieszka Durlik explained on Polish radio on Wednesday morning. The IMF's European Deposit

0: economic, fiscal, monetary and structural policies and overseeing financial and technical assistance programs for countries in the region.
1: A report by Marcin Matuszewski. Poland's lower house has passed a bill banning the tethering of animals following a legislative dispute late last year. The new law establishes stricter, more humane standards for outdoor dog enclosures. A report by Piotr Urbaniak.
2: Poland's lower house has adopted legislation introducing a nationwide ban on tethering house animals. The bill was supported by a vast majority of MPs and will now be forwarded to the Senate for further consideration. This is the lawmakers' second attempt to prohibit keeping dogs on chains. Late last year, President Karol Nawrocki vetoed the so-called Chain Act, pointing to its alleged flaws. The proposed standards for dog pens were completely unrealistic. Expecting them to be the size of a studio apartment is an absurdity that would hurt farmers, breeders, and ordinary rural households. This law was completely detached from reality, and a dead law is worse than no law at all. The president subsequently submitted his own draft legislation. In response, thousands of citizens took to the streets of Warsaw to protest against Nawrocki's veto, transforming the legislative dispute into a nationwide political issue. Under the new provisions, keeping dogs in kennels will remain legal, provided that the enclosure offers sufficient space for the animals to move freely and satisfy their natural needs. Kennels must be durable, stable, and equipped with at least two openings, ensuring adequate access to light and air. Owners will also be required to provide kennel dogs with daily exercise appropriate to the animal's age, health, and individual needs. Speaking to lawmakers, MP Bożena Borowiec stressed dogs deserve the right treatment.
3: Nie możemy pozwolić, żeby w dzisiejszych czasach.
2: In today's highly developed world, we simply cannot allow dogs to be kept on chains. It makes no difference if we are talking about countryside or city dogs. They feel the cold just the same, and a chain around their necks is just as painful. Dogs have feelings, they are intelligent, and they truly are a man's best friends. When a dog is kept in a kennel, an unheated room or outdoors, the owner must ensure access to a wooden or wood-based doghouse that offers insulation, protection from weather conditions, and an appropriate size. After consulting the chief veterinary officer, the Minister of Agriculture will define the minimum requirements, including kennel size relative to the dog's height, the number of dogs housed together, and the specific needs of females with puppies up to 3 months old. MP Jarosław Rzepa went into specifics in his interview with Polish radio. A dog pen should be the last resort. There is no need to build one if you already have a fenced yard. A kennel will be enough. A pen is only necessary if there is no fence, meaning a risk of the dog wandering off or causing harm. Once the law passes, there will be a 1-year transition period to adapt to the new regulations smoothly. This provides enough time, and the Minister of Agriculture has even announced potential financial support for those who need to build these enclosures. The restrictions on tethering and kennel standards will not apply to dogs used for special purposes and animal shelters. The bill also introduces a ban on tethering cats. The new regulations are scheduled to enter into force 12 months after publication.
1: A report by Piotr Urbaniak. Children's Day, celebrated in Poland on June 1st, coincided with the second anniversary of Poland's state-funded in vitro program, reinstated by the current government. Under the scheme, 15,000 children have been born over that period, and to celebrate the occasion, top officials met with some of its beneficiaries. A report by Marcin Matuszewski.
0: The event celebrating Poland's state-funded in vitro program second anniversary was held at the Chancellery of the Prime Minister on Monday. Across just 24 months of the current edition of the initiative, approximately 40,000 Polish couples took part and

0: 15,000 children have been born. I am spending this Children's Day with babies who are a cherished treasure. Any price is worth paying for parents' happiness, for the joy I see in your eyes. And as a parent myself, I know what it means, what kind of joy that is, especially when you have waited a long time for your dreamed daughter or son. These are 15,000 young Polish citizens, born thanks to our initiative and via the in vitro procedure. Poland's Prime Minister Donald Tusk said, addressing families who benefited from the program. On the occasion, Poland's Minister of Health, Jolanta Sobierańska-Grenda, also announced that the government is increasing funding for the state-run in vitro initiative from 118 million euro to 142 million euro annually. This budget increase shall allow the state to support even more couples dreaming of having a child and ensure the stability of the program in the coming years, the Chancellery's release said. Poland's Deputy Minister of Family, Labour and Social Policy, Aleksandra Gajewska, emphasized that the state is also expanding its support for parents after the birth of the child. As the government, we feel not only a responsibility, but also an obligation to provide such a helping hand. That is why we have the grandmother's benefit, more or less 350 euro a month, on which we've already spent over 2 billion euro from the state budget. All of this is intended to transform parents' daily lives, to make things easier for them. It is also about facilitating a return to work and ensuring that childcare facilities are available. All of this translates into greater security and stability for families, while also supporting children's development. Deputy Minister Gajewska said, pointing out the importance of state budget financing in these domains and adding that a state-funded largest ever nursery development program is underway. Circling back to Poland's state-funded in vitro program, its previous edition ran from 2013 till 2016, and more than 22,000 children were born with its help. However, when the Conservative Law and Justice Party won the 2015 elections, it scrapped the initiative soon after, despite nationwide outcry. Only when the Liberal Civic Coalition and its junior partners retook power after 8 years, the Polish in vitro program was swiftly relaunched and continues ever since. Robert G. Edwards, the creator of IVF, began his research on the issue back in the 1950s. His achievements helped billions of people around the globe, as infertility affects approximately 10% of couples worldwide. In 2010, Edwards was awarded the Nobel Prize in Physiology or Medicine for his work. The first child in Poland, conceived through in vitro fertilization, was born on November 12, 1987, in the eastern city of Białystok.
1: And that report by Marcin Matuszewski wraps up this edition of Warsaw Review. Join us next week for another rundown of the developments in Poland. I'm Agnieszka Bielamska. Thanks for listening.

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1: What's up?
2: What's up?
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4: What's up?
5: What's up?
0: What's up? This week, Poland banned smartphones in primary schools starting September. Also, Poland urged to expand AI training for workers, and Polish disposable income grows. I'm Sławek Krzewski.
6: And I'm Agnieszka Mielewska. Hello.
0: Poland's government has approved legislation that would ban primary school students from using mobile phones on school grounds, sending the bill to Parliament for final approval. The ban, set to take effect on September 1st with the new school year, would apply to all public and private primary schools during classes, breaks, and off-campus educational activities. At last, one has the urge of saying, and I immediately realized that I'd be put in front of a firing squad by many kids, not to mention, and unfortunately, also parents.
6: Well, I wonder whether it is the parents, because a recent survey, according to the Ministry of Education, says that 85% of the public supports it, which I think is not the 85%, including the kids, but I think it is including the adults, all parents or caretakers. So I think it is... It is a final measure which aims at young people, to get to know how to socialize in person and not through the screen. And this is something very important. When we went to school, there were, of course, no mobile phones.

0: So the corridors were full of screams, chatter, gossip, etc., sometimes even fights. But it was a school that was living. Nowadays, according to very many
1: direct
0: teachers...
1: direct eye-to-eye contact. So
0: exactly. Nowadays, according to very many teachers, the school is not all that loud because the kids stay glued to their screens and maybe sometimes comment on what they are seeing or show each other something which is funny or which is terrible, and this is it. So this is a regulation that definitely should apply to all primary schools because it is really the kids, and the kids should have the ability to talk to each other. This is how you learn socializing. This is how you learn to be with people. So I think it is something which is good. Of course, we're talking about kids. We're talking about primary schools because more than often, all those secondary schools, they are not included because, and this is yet another thing, according to the Minister of Education or very many teachers, the case is that all those in secondary schools, many of them have not one mobile phone, but two or three. So if they drop one in the basket or leave it in the locker, it is to no avail.
1: Well, indeed, that could be the case in many schools and with many students. But you mentioned the fact that, class breaks right now are in a way more quiet because of the fact that most, if not all kids, are deeply submerged in their smartphones. Sometimes, at least, it looks that way. But it's not only the fact that they are deprived of this direct personal contact, but also another problem is their attention span during class. Because those children, if they have random access at any time during the school day to their smartphones or mobile phones in general, they will take advantage of this. And it's no secret, if you talk to some of them, that they will openly admit that, yes, during a class that they considered, for instance, boring, they spent most of the time engaged in some kind of text message exchange with either someone from the very same class but in a different row or from a person even outside the school. So this also shows that these children, these kids, they also lose out on the curriculum content.
0: Well, definitely, yes. I've heard it was a recent report in one of the TV broadcasters. I've heard kids saying that, the majority of them for the time being are not satisfied. But then those who already have such ban introduced by their school because the ban applies in more than half of Polish schools already introduced through the authorities of the school, they got used to it. And they discover things like talking. They discover things like, for example, playing ping pong during breaks or playing football or things that they have not really been aware that can take place at school, because at school you are in a class which, as you said, may be sometimes boring, so you stick to your social media platforms. And of course, during the breaks, well, what else? You eat your lunchbox, the contents, I mean, and you gaze at the screen.
1: Well, what a fantastic experience, discovering a new world outside the mobile phone screen. But seriously speaking, I think it's a move in the right direction, and I also agree with the fact that these bans have been

0: produced on a voluntary basis in the current, still current, school year. Almost half of the schools, and this starts with parents, then of course the teachers and the consent of the pupils, that they have agreed on this, and they realize that there is a deeper sense in this. It's not just the older folks trying to take it out on the younger ones, in the sense that they are punished in a way by not being allowed to use these mobile phones, but there is something to it and something valuable which helps them discover new things, new areas, which they sort of walked by unaware for many years in their short lives. So this is a continuation in a way of this trend, but it was also in response to what the education authorities found out to be widespread demand from educators, from the teachers, who needed simply a law that they could refer to, because as said, this was so far on a voluntary basis, and unfortunately in many schools there were groups of parents who opposed such bans vehemently, I would say, with some even going to court, to my knowledge, trying to
1: say that it's a
0: limitation of human rights and so on and so forth.
1: Yes.
0: The list was quite long and funny, at least to most people, but nevertheless the courts had to review these cases. I don't know with what result, though, but whatever. The outcome, as I said, it's a move in the right direction. And this is not to say that this ban will be omnipresent and without any exemptions. For instance, school trips and dormitory stays would be exempt, with individual schools setting their own rules for those settings. Also, exceptions would be permitted when a teacher authorizes device use for educational purposes, because that could also be the case, or when a student needs to contact a parent in an emergency, or when a school principal grants a temporary exemption due to a student's health condition or disability. Schools would enforce the ban through disciplinary measures, and here I agree, including warnings, but also behavioral contracts. Here is where the school psychologist comes into the picture, and grade penalties. So the pupils, the students, would be made fully aware of what they can and what they cannot, what is expected of them, and what are the consequences of not adhering to these principles.
1: Well, yes, if a law...
0: Fair and square.
1: However, I wonder, because the education minister has said that she urges parents to monitor children's phone use at home, because research shows excessive use typically occurs also after school hours. And the thing is that when half of the day is spent without the use of your mobile phone and without knowing what is going on social media, then of course such a young person may be so sort of like thriving to remake this situation.
0: Make up for time lost.
1: Exactly.
0: But then the positive thing is that at least half of the day will be saved for a useful purpose. Just a note for the latecomers, you're tuned to Polish Radio, broadcasting from Warsaw. This is the weekly WhatsApp session with
1: Agnieszka Bielawska
0: and Sławek Krzewsz. Poland could emerge as a regional leader in artificial intelligence, but analysts

0: The country must invest more in top talent and basic training for workers. A lack of investment in AI skills could cost Poland its chance to boost innovation. That according to a report by the Brussels-based Center for European Policy Studies and the Interface platform. Now, visualize the opposite of an hourglass. The talent pyramid, which has been created through this, is wide in the middle and thin at the top and bottom. And this is more or less how the situation looks with respect to Polish workers. The report estimates that some 64% of Poland's AI workforce is at the mid-level. So this is this bulging center. 20% are top-tier experts and 14% have basic skills. So something needs to be done, and I would say that the starting point is there, because if we have the 64% of Poland's AI workforce in this mid-level, this augurs well for sort of, you know, pushing these people up as far as their familiarity and ability to work with AI technology is concerned. So indeed, we are on a on a very good and promising road to achieve that.
1: Well, definitely, and they can sort of develop their skills in more ways than one, which will bring them to the top tier experts level.
0: The imbalance that that I've been trying to portray shows up in hiring data. There are roughly 0.6 qualified candidates for each advanced AI vacancy and 0.7 for roles needing only elementary know-how, while mid-level posts have 1.3 candidates per opening. So this shows the picture quite clearly. Now, without a push to grow both senior specialists and entry-level users, the report warns that Poland risks settling into a role of implementing other people's ideas rather than creating its own.
1: And that's not what we want.
0: That's definitely not what we want. And specialists agree here. For instance, a business AI specialist quoted in this study said Poland has strong foundations, crediting technical universities, including the Military University of Technology in Warsaw, for instance, with producing capable graduates, many of whom have gone abroad.
1: Again, but this, so of course...
0: Again, it's a drainage of specialists, highly qualified specialists. Mm-hmm,
1: absolutely. However, Poles did play important roles at global firms such as OpenAI, DeepL and 11 Labs. However, we want those people to be working here. And this business AI specialist, she commented that in many cases, companies are deepening the skills gap by blocking staff from using AI tools instead of training them to do so responsibly, which is, I think, a huge mistake considering the times we're living in and the development of the AI in various sectors of the economy. All around the world, so we cannot lag behind.
0: Well, this would be like taking a step backward. This, of course, would be playing it more or less on the safe side, but for now. Time flies, it passes by very quickly, and all of a sudden, indeed, many Polish companies may find themselves in trouble. As a matter of fact, Polish Radio is one of those companies which realized quite early, at an early stage, that AI is something that could be put to good use. So it's not only something that should be feared, or in a way

0: create trouble, but it could be used very effectively to the benefit, as long as it's used as a tool which helps.
1: And not substitutes.
0: And not substitutes. This is something that we learned at a course we had a few months ago, and I think that this was an eye-opener for many people. We were presented with examples of both good use of AI, but also quite a long list of examples where it's been put to very bad use, to put it mildly.
1: What I liked is this report cites the business AI specialist who called AI tools on steroids, saying they enhance human work rather than replace it. And she said the main challenge now is education and easing fear. So it has to be used responsibly with the knowledge of know-how.
0: Well, in other words, it has to be tamed. And finally, disposable income. Sounds very promising, doesn't it, Agnieszka?
1: Mm-hmm.
0: Poland's average monthly disposable income reached 3,500 zlotys. Well, roughly the equivalent of some 825 euro or $960, if you prefer, per person in 2025, which was up from 3,167 a year earlier. This comes from a report by the National Statistics Office, GUS in abbreviation here. In 2023, average monthly disposable income in Poland was 2,355 zlotys, while in 2022 it stood at 2,355 as well. So there is actually no change. Just for the record, Statistics Poland defines disposable income as total personal income minus taxes, social security, and public health insurance contribution.
1: Which leaves us with 3,500 Polish zloty a month to pay the rent, to pay possible purchase medicines, to buy food, to pay your electricity, radio, television, whatever bills. And
0: what about some clothes?
1: What about clothes? What about books for kids? What about books for growing kids? For boots, shoes, anything that is, well, needed. It is not a lot, I would say.
0: I'm sure that many would argue that disposable income is a highly misleading term, because at first glance one might get the impression that this is the money that is left after you take care
1: of everything, and this is what you
0: of all your needs.
1: Yes, and this is what remains on your bank account.
0: No such thing. Well, it's perhaps it's not the gravest of pictures, but it is definitely far from being rosy. We mentioned only last week the situation of many seniors here in Poland, who, if you look at their wealth through what they own in terms of real estate, might seem
1: considerable
0: at a very good level, but they have tremendous problems when it comes to money for daily expenditures, which is a problem. And here I think is at least part of the explanation for this situation. There's not much left when, as you said, you pay all your other bills, you buy your food, buy your medicines, get your clothes. Of course, this does not mean that you have to lead some kind of a extravagant lifestyle.
1: No, we're not talking about that.
0: Bearing in mind that, in simple terms, it's slightly above 100 zlotys per day. In monthly terms, it's really...
1: Which you spend in a grocery shop nowadays.
0: Well, in most cases, yes. Mm-hmm. When you go buy your groceries...

0: It's over 100. Of course, well, there will be people who say, okay, you have to be exercise more moderation in your purchases. But even if you just buy really the basic foodstuffs, you'll be lucky if you go out of the shop with something less than 100. So there's not much exaggeration in this. The good thing is that this disposable income, it's growing. Statistics show that it's growing quite considerably. And what remains is our hopes that it will keep on growing, maybe at a faster pace.
1: Wishful thinking.
0: Oh, don't be such a pessimist. That's all for...
1: A realist, I would
0: a
1: say.
0: A realist, okay. That's all for this week. I'm Sławek Szewc.
1: And Agnieszka Bielawska. Bye-bye.
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Welcome to Offside, the program in which we talk about sports while listening to music. I'm Danuta Isler, the host of the feature in which we talk about winners, losers, Olympic sports, as well as unusual and less common disciplines, all while checking out various Polish music releases. 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

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Weltweit hören mit der Polskie Radio App, im Internet, als Podcast oder auf Mittelwelle auf 1386 kHz um 18.30 Uhr mitteleuropäischer Zeit. 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
1: You're tuned to Warsaw. Welcome to Europe East, a look at life and events in this part of the continent. I'm Agnieszka Bielacka. Armenia is to hold parliamentary elections on June the 7th, considered highly consequential for the future of the South Caucasus Republic and its geopolitical standing. The current Prime Minister, Nikol Pashinyan, who's been in power since leading the pro-democracy Velvet Revolution in 2018, has steered Armenia on path of modernization and democratization, potential EU membership and a peaceful coexistence with its historical enemy, Azerbaijan. On the other hand, Russia has repeatedly warned Armenia about the potential costs of pursuing a pro-European path. To find out more, Danuta Isler spoke to Wojciech Wojtasiewicz, an analyst of the Warsaw-based Polish Institute of International Affairs.
2: Armenia is somewhere in the middle between Russian sphere of influence. It used to be the main ally of Russia in the South Caucasus. The reason for such situation in the past was the war between Armenia and Azerbaijan over Nagorno-Karabakh. Yeah. So for most than 3 decades, the borders between Armenia and Azerbaijan and Turkey were closed, and Armenia was somehow isolated. That's why was forced to be in a close partnership with Russia. Armenia treated Russia as the security guarantor. And the second element of that balancing between Russia and the West is the approachment towards the European Union and the United States. That foreign policy of Armenia has heavily shifted after the failure over Nagorno-Karabakh in 2020 and 2023. And Prime Minister Nikol Pashinyan proposed multivectoral balancing and balanced foreign policy. It means trying to establish a good relations with all main international actors, also the Russian Federation. It doesn't mean that rapprochement with EU and US should mean deterioration of the relations with Russian Federation. Of course, I mean, the question is how it is perceived by Moscow.
3: So it looks like Armenia took an interest, so to speak, in the European Union quite a while ago.
2: Of course, the situation is much more complicated because Armenia is the member of the Eurasian Economic Union, and Moscow, Kremlin,

0: underlined several times that it's not possible to be at the same time in both clubs, but both economic unions. So Armenia should decide stay with us or go to European Union. And also Pashinyan underlined several times that it's up to the Armenian society to decide in the future. It's just the beginning, and the European Union for the last 2.5 years proposed several instruments for Armenia to build its resilience, to build some kind of capacities to strengthen the institutions, the state. For example, in Armenia was established European Union missions. Its task is to monitor the Armenian-Azerbaijan border. For the last almost 2 years, there were almost no casualties. It was absolutely, on the daily basis in the past. So generally, this is the sign sent to Armenian society. And of course, it is already used by Pashinyan in electoral campaign, which is taking place.
1: We started this conversation saying that it seems that Armenia is at the crossroads, and one of its main challenges these days, apart from dealing with difficult neighbors, is this decoupling from Russia. I wonder to what extent Armenians themselves view it as decoupling, and they want it, and to what extent they want to move closer to the West instead of being closer to Russia.
0: Officially, more than 50% of Armenians support the future euro integration, but that situation is much more complicated. Armenia is the member of the Russian centralized so-called NATO, Organization for Security over the post-Soviet space. And Armenia expected that Russia would react on an Azerbaijani attack on its own territories. And I'm not talking about the Nagorno-Karabakh, but like the Jure territory of Armenia. It did not happen. So Armenian society and Armenian authorities started looking at Russia not as a security guarantor, but as the state which did not provide those security guarantees. And they started looking around and trying to find the new allies. Mm-hmm. For example, that's why I decided to buy weapons not only from Russia, as it used to be in the past, but also from France, from India, for example. This is the consequences of the Russian position. It's not maybe the huge laugh towards European Union and US, but rather the skepticism towards Russia.
1: So it's an alternative to.
0: Yes, and the current political circumstances, also the geopolitical circumstances around Armenia. I'm talking about the peace process between that country and Azerbaijan, and also the normalization process with Turkey, creates such kind of conditions in which Armenia will not be forced to be in that isolation anymore. And
1: before, so there will be options.
0: Yes, and be forced to stay in that dependence, because I couldn't say it's a partnership, it's dependence on Russia. But that process is extremely difficult, and I'm pretty sure that it will take a lot of time. I'm talking about the dependence in several sectors, especially in the economy. Mm-hmm. Armenia is heavily dependent on the gas supplies from Russia.
1: Also quite a few other countries.
0: Yes, the main sectors of Armenian economy is controlled by Russia, for example, like electricity sector, like railways. It's not only economic dependence, but also the military one. Pashinyan is cleverer than Saakashvili used to be in Georgia, because he's doing his job. He's trying to implement his agenda, but on the other side, he's still in touch with Putin. He still underlines that the good relations with Russia is our top priority.
2: Wojciech Wojtasiewicz was talking to Danuta Isler. How do Slovaks perceive inflation? Why do rising food prices dominate public perceptions of the cost of living? And how does this shape economic expectations? A report by Patricia Polakowiczowa from Radio Slovakia International.
3: According to a recent analysis by the National Bank of Slovakia, when Slovaks think about inflation, most of them immediately think about food prices. Groceries are among the most visible and emotionally sensitive expenses, because people encounter them almost daily. However, economists warn that focusing too strongly on supermarket prices alone can sometimes distort the public's perception of inflation as a whole. This is particularly true for lower-income households, which spend a significantly larger share of their income on food and basic necessities. Expert in econometric modeling Michal Marenčák from the National

0: Bank of Slovakia, explains how food prices influence inflation perception in Slovakia, how this perception differs across income groups, and why it can create challenges for institutions trying to communicate monetary policy and keep inflation expectations stable. To what extent do food prices contribute to the overall inflation in Slovakia compared to other components of the consumer basket?
1: So let me start maybe with explaining what we mean by a consumer basket in the first place. So statistical offices and sometimes even central banks all around the world try to measure how fast prices change across the whole economy. That's inflation. But tracking all prices is just impossible. So what we do, or what they do, they follow a representative basket of what a typical household buys. This can be more than 700 items on average, from bread and milk to a haircut. And each time, this item gets the weight by how much of the household budget goes on it. So this is what we call an expenditure share. And now, going to Slovakia. So in Slovakia, food and non-alcoholic drinks make up about a quarter of that basket. So that's the expenditure share is around 25%. And this is by far the biggest group. And it's also, relatively to other countries, for example, in the Eurozone, quite a big number. Energy comes next at around 16%, and then recreation at just under 10. So in the official numbers, we can say that food is roughly one quarter of inflation. But here's the point. When we ask people what shapes their sense of prices, especially how they change, 87% of them say it's food. And only 8% mention the official inflation figure. And food matters even more than its size in the basket would suggest. So our research shows that food prices explain about half of what people expect futures prices to do. And during the recent inflation surge, this share rose even to 80%.
0: And how can a strong focus on food prices distort people's perception of the real inflation and its development?
1: So this is a very good question. So even though we follow one official basket, as we elaborated on in the previous question, every household buys its own mix of things. So we buy different products, we can even pay different prices, you can apply a loyalty card, I can apply a voucher, and so on and so forth. So people notice different prices, and each of us can therefore experience inflation a little differently. But the key point is this: we judge inflation by what we buy most often, and not by what we spend the most on. So we can say that you know exactly what butter or milk or bread costs because you buy them every few days. But you probably couldn't tell me the price of a washing machine because you buy it maybe one every 5 or 10 years. Energy is a bit a special case because it's a big expense, but it flies under the radar because most people pay a fixed monthly amount and only notice the change once a year when the settlement is being made. But the point is the following. So when food prices jump, but other prices stay flat, or they can even decrease, people still feel like everything is getting more expensive. And during the recent inflation wave, this is exactly what we observed. So people's expectations followed food prices almost exactly, rather than the actual inflation rate, which was lower than the rate at which food prices were increasing. So the picture of households got skewed by what they saw in the shop. And that can make them more cautious with money. So even while the situation isn't as bad as it feels, they feel pessimistic.
0: Did your analysis show some differences between the incomes of the different income groups? For example, low income households and other disadvantaged people like this, or people who spend larger amounts of money on food?
1: Yeah, I mean, we observed substantial differences, but the most striking thing, in fact, was how similar everyone is. So food is number one for everyone. Young, old, higher, lower income, woman or men. So no group is an exception. So the differences show up farther down the list, what comes second, and especially in how strongly food matters. So we can say, or what we observe, is that older people pay more attention to energy bills, younger people notice prices of clothes and shoes, men and women differ, interestingly, on fuel, maybe it's to be expected. So about a third of men say fuel prices shape their view, compared with just around 20% of women. Lower income households feel the food effect even more strongly. Again, this makes sense because food takes up a bigger share of the budget. So they tend to watch those prices more closely than others.
0: And what challenges does this create for institutions when you are trying to secure the inflation expectations and communicate the monetary policy effectively?
1: So the key word here is inflation expectations. The core problem is the gap between the official number and what people actually experience and they expect. The European Central Bank defines price stability as inflation of 2% over the medium term. So central banks talk about inflation as a single number, but people don't live a single number. What we leave is the price of bread.

0: bread, butter, and eggs. And if majority of us, 87%, form their view from groceries, and only 8% look at the official statistic, this is a real disconnect. And this matters because expectations shape our behavior. If people believe prices are rising fast, they may ask for high wages or change how they spend and save, which kind of mortgage they take on, a variable rate mortgage, a fixed rate mortgage, in which instruments they invest. During the recent inflation wave, expectations became anchored to food prices instead of actual inflation. And this makes it harder for the central bank to keep expectations stable. So our key takeaway is that central banks may need to watch food prices more closely because they strongly influence what households believe and in turn the decisions they make. And ultimately, will this matters for the monetary policy because this influences how the changes in interest rates transmit to the broader.
1: Mihal Marenčak, an expert in economic modeling from the National Bank of Slovakia, was talking to Patricia Polakovičová. As of June 1st, a citywide ban on the sale of alcohol in shops, kiosks and petrol stations is in effect in Warsaw from 10 p.m. to 6 a.m. This restriction aims to curb antisocial behavior, but does not apply to restaurants, bars or nightclubs. More from Polish Radio's Piotr Urbaniak.
2: Warsaw has introduced a citywide nighttime alcohol sale ban starting June 1st after a city council resolution. The restriction covers shops and gas stations and aims to curb alcohol consumption and limit access for people struggling with addictions. World Health Organization data links excessive drinking with chronic diseases, cancer, organ failures and mental illnesses. Statistics shows the average Pole consumes roughly 11 liters of pure alcohol annually, above the European average. Experts warn the real figure may be higher. Nearly 2% of citizens struggle with alcohol dependence, yet only one-third receive treatment. More than 2 million Poles drink in a manner experts classify as harmful. This group accounts for most alcohol-related suicides and 35% of drownings. In his interview for Kanał Otwarty, city activist Jan Śpiewak, who had long advocated the ban, stressed social and economic damage linked with alcohol abuse. Poles have a massive alcohol problem. State spending is enormous, with some studies estimating it at $55 billion a year. Research shows that roughly one-third of crimes are committed as a result of alcohol abuse, including most cases of murder, domestic violence, rape, and thousands of drunk driving incidents. Results of alcohol abuse heavily drain the resources and time of prosecutors and police officers, who are constantly preoccupied with drunks running rampant across Poland. 30% of all crimes are linked to alcohol consumption, making it the primary crime factor. Surveys among residents before the vote showed rising awareness of the issue and strong support for restrictions. Activists submitted a draft resolution, initially rejected by city authorities. Warsaw Mayor Rafał Trzaskowski opposed the idea at first, then suggested a pilot ban limited to two districts. He later explained his stance on his YouTube channel. This issue has sparked a massive debate in Warsaw. Although I'm against restrictions in general, I changed my mind regarding these measures after years of discussions. I became convinced that they could have a positive impact on the city. Above all, they will limit the number of police and emergency interventions. Law enforcement data recorded a clear drop in alcohol-related incidents and public drinking cases inside pilot areas, along with a slight rise in neighboring zones. Authorities view the results as proof of the policy's effectiveness. Similar rules are already in force in major Polish cities such as Kraków, Bydgoszcz and Gdańsk. Several members of parliament now push for a nationwide ban. During an interview with Polish radio, Deputy Minister for Social Policy Sebastian Grajewski outlined possible consequences of such legislation.
3: We
2: definitely want to pass this bill during the current term. We must remember that these measures will impact the economy.

0: the market, and the operations of various companies, including wholesalers. We need to properly adjust them before, and we are completely open to discussion.
1: Firm, sklepów, dystrybucji, hurtu, to trzeba dostosować do momentu uchwalenia i tu też na taką dyskusję jesteśmy otwarci.
0: Violations will trigger fines exceeding $1,000 and permanent loss of a liquor license. Restaurants, bars and the duty-free zone at Chopin Airport remain exempt.
2: That was a report by Piotr Urbaniak. Night of Churches, taking place on June 5th, is an annual nationwide event that gives visitors access to church interiors that are normally inaccessible. Churches across Czechia also invite people to a rich cultural program featuring concerts and lectures. More from Romana Grajcarova from Radio Prague.
3: This year's theme of Night of Churches is courage. According to the organizers, it is an invitation to reflect on what it means to overcome fear, search for meaning, and take responsibility for oneself and others. In Prague, one of the biggest attractions for visitors is certainly the unique Church of the Most Sacred Heart of Our Lord, located in the Vinohrady district. The church, built in 1929 and designed by the legendary Slovenian architect Jože Plečník, impresses visitors with its facade at first sight. Plečník found inspiration for the construction in early Christian and ancient motifs, but its most striking feature is undoubtedly the large glass clock, which also serves as a window into the main tower. The Museum and Gallery of Northern Plzeň region in Mariánska Týnice also participates in the event. Local guide Hanna Fričková invites to the rich program that starts at 6 p.m.
4: We will open the program with music by a Cistercian monk. There will be bell ringing across the diocese, an art workshop for small children, and a short treasure hunt in the church and surrounding areas.
3: Mariánska Týnice is considered one of the gems of Baroque architecture in Western Bohemia. The former pilgrimage site of a Cistercian monastery has been listed as a national cultural monument since 2018. The second largest city in Czech Republic, Brno, will take part in the event through sound. The historic center will be filled with the ringing of 29 church bells at 5 p.m. Among other things, people will also be able to hear the bishop's bell from the northern tower of the Cathedral of Saints Peter and Paul, which is otherwise silent.
5: Práve sa nachádzame priamo v biskupskom zvone.
4: This bell dates from 1852, weighs nearly 4,000 kilograms, has a diameter of 187 centimeters, and is tuned to A flat zero, making it the deepest sounding bell in Brno.
3: Says chief bell ringer Matúš Sedlák. In the Moravian Silesian region, visitors can see the Leaning Church of St. Peter of Alcantara in Karvina, also nicknamed the Czech Pisa. The ground beneath this church has sunk by 37 meters in just a few decades due to the collapse of mine tunnels below the site. As a result, the building now leans to the south, yet it remains standing and has become a unique and well-known tourist attraction. Lovers of rural architecture will also find plenty to admire in the border region of the Czech Republic, Slovakia and Poland on the slopes of the Beskid Mountains. This area is home to a network of wooden churches. In total, there are almost 20 of them, and their construction used wood from oaks, firs and spruces. A rich program of events will include, for example, the Church of the Exaltation of the Holy Cross, located in the border village of Bystrice, as well as the Church of Saints Peter and Paul in the village of Hnievošice. This Baroque wooden church, with its original interior, has been protected as a cultural monument since 1958 and is listed in the Central Register of Cultural Monuments of the Czech Republic.
2: That was a report by Romana Grajcarova. And finally, Vlad Palcu from Radio Romania International with a fresh perspective on Transylvania.
6: The Transylvanian brunch is a concept where local gastronomy and forgotten recipes serve as the perfect bridge connecting travelers and

0: villagers. Meanwhile, the Land of the Huts, Țara Colibelor, is an initiative focused on restoring old pastoral shelters in the subalpine region with the help of volunteers and tourists. We also discovered oases of tranquility, such as the picturesque village of Șomartin, and see how local culture is being sustained through culinary education.
1: Transylvanian Branch a apărut deja acum 19 ani, este aproape la maturitate. Este un eveniment care se bazează pe...
0: The Transylvanian Branch began 19 years ago and has truly come into its own. It is an event built around the appeal of local seasonal cuisine, designed specifically to draw visitors to rural areas. Our primary goal is to support local communities and give them an opportunity to thrive through ecotourism. Essentially, it's a community meal where guests sample dishes cooked by the villagers. Preparations start a few days in advance with the goal of letting tourists immerse themselves in local stories while they eat. The event itself has three parts. The first 2 hours are dedicated to gastronomy, during which visitors discover centuries-old wedding recipes and regional specialties. This is followed by a tour of the village monuments and the surrounding landscape. The final segment features a hands-on workshop where participants learn a traditional craft, allowing them to take home an authentic piece of local heritage. Food is what initially draws people to these villages, but once they are here, we share the stories of the natural and historical landmarks that desperately need protection or restoration. In this way, what starts as a purely culinary gathering turns into a charitable cause. Cristian Cișmaru from the My Transylvania Association, a leading voice for regenerative tourism, has told us. Beyond the rolling hills and valley villages, this model of community engagement is climbing to even higher altitudes. A prime example is a project that blends community effort with niche tourism and mountain sports.
1: Țara Colibelor e un proiect care se desfășoară în zona subalpină și alpină a județului Sibiu, acolo unde se...
0: The Land of the Huts is set in the subalpine and alpine zones of Sibiu County, where the Lotru and Cindrel mountains meet. Unlike the events down in the hills, this project was designed first and foremost for the community. Every year, as part of a summer school program, architecture students restore the roof of a traditional hut. Corrugated sheet metal, which overheats and ruins the landscape, is replaced with traditional wooden shingles. The attic is then converted into a loft, where tourists can sleep on mattresses, restuffed every year with fresh hay, offering a rustic yet comfortable experience. To fund these restorations, we host a mountain trail race called the Burduf Challenge. The event celebrates the iconic product of the Râu Sadului region, Brânză de Burduf, bellows-aged sheep cheese. Around the Feast of Saint Elijah, horses come down from the mountains carrying the season's first batch of cheese, which is then served to the participants in the village. A portion of the race registration fees goes directly toward restoring the huts. This creates a beautiful ecosystem where hikers and runners directly fund the preservation of mountain heritage, Cristian Cișmaru told us. Revitalizing mountain heritage goes hand in hand with protecting ancient recipes. Gastronomy remains a cornerstone of local identity, and as we learn from Cristian Cișmaru, a passionate advocate for slow tourism, preserving it requires a careful, documented approach to traditional techniques.
1: Am avut două povești pe care le-am documentat, povestea pâinii și povestea brânzei. Ce am încercat să arătăm...
0: We have documented two essential themes, the story of bread and the story of cheese. The goal was to show that while nature provides the raw ingredients, it is human dedication and local culture that create the real value. We focused on a small specific area and documented every single type of bread made there, from everyday loaves to those baked using ancient recipes and unique sourdough cultures, resulting in a dense, dark, rich bread. We shared these stories online to shine a spotlight on the hard work of locals who still respect and honor natural ingredients, Cristian Cișmaru told us.
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0: Hello, I'm Agnieszka Bielawska, welcoming you to Warsaw Review, our regular rundown of some of the top stories of the passing week in Poland. This week, Poland-Ukraine relations strain over different World War II perspectives.
1: I strongly disagree with Zelensky's decision. He has demonstrated that Ukraine, in terms of mentally glorifying the murderers of the Ukrainian insurgent army, is not ready to be part of the European family.
0: Poland's ex-finance minister appointed IMF's European Department Director.
2: Seeing Paul appointed high in the IMF, responsible for our part of Europe and for supporting funds for Ukraine, is a truly significant development.
0: Poland offers to host a permanent US military base.
3: I have sent a letter to Secretary of Defense Pete Hegseth expressing Poland's readiness to establish a permanent U.S. military base on Polish territory. No final decisions have been made yet.
0: Poland's president has said he would ask for Ukraine's Zelensky to be stripped of the highest Polish state honor. The statement came after the Ukrainian leader named a military unit after a group responsible for the massacres of ethnic Poles during World War II. A report by Ada Janiszewska.
4: For much of the past 3 years, Poland and Ukraine have formed a close partnership, especially after Russia's invasion in February 2022. Poland has provided military and humanitarian support, as well as refuge for millions of fleeing Ukrainians. However, a painful historical dispute remains unresolved. The Volynia massacres of 1943 and 44, which saw the Ukrainian insurgent army, UPA, kill Polish civilians. Polish historians classify these acts as genocide. A significant point of contention involves exhumations, with Polish officials and families advocating for dignified burials of the victims. While diplomatic efforts have made some progress, many Poles feel Ukraine hasn't done enough on this issue. Recently, Ukrainian President Volodymyr Zelensky's decision to honor the UPA by naming one of the military units

0: Heroes of the UPA reignited tensions, drawing criticism from Polish leaders, including President Karol Nawrocki, who has called for revoking Zelensky's order of the White Eagle. I strongly disagree with Zelensky's decision. He has demonstrated that Ukraine, in terms of mentally glorifying the murderers of the Ukrainian insurgent army, is not ready to be part of the European family, because within this family, murderers who brutally murdered people, women and children are stigmatized. This decision by the Ukrainian side saddens me deeply. The Ukrainian president said the designation was intended to restore the historical traditions of the national military and to recognize the unit's performance in defending Ukraine's territorial integrity and independence. President Nawrocki stated that Poland cannot remain silent when organizations associated with crimes against Polish civilians are publicly honored. Prime Minister Donald Tusk also described Zelensky's decision as troubling, though his response reflected a more cautious approach. This violates our historical sensitivity and, in my opinion, unnecessarily elevates the issue of historical conflict to a disturbing level. Of course, every nation is entitled to its own interpretation, but our Ukrainian friends must be aware of what this grim legacy of the UPA means from the perspective of every Pole. This decision is disturbing. Tusk emphasized the strategic importance of maintaining strong Polish-Ukrainian relations, particularly at a time when Ukraine continues to defend itself against Russian aggression. I strongly encourage the presidents of both countries to prioritize the improvement of our relationship. Our collaboration in responding to Russian aggression is invaluable. We have an opportunity to move past the dark moments in our history that have strained our ties. I hope the presidents can rise above these historical emotions and work toward building this essential but challenging cooperation. Foreign Minister Radosław Sikorski similarly criticized the move, arguing that it demonstrated a lack of sensitivity toward Polish historical memory. There have been precedents in history. For instance, Jaruzelski removed Brezhnev's order. Similarly, Nawrocki can revoke Zelensky's order. I am disappointed that President Zelensky did not consider our historical sensitivities. However, Prime Minister Tusk has already concluded that if we focus on past grievances, someone else will dictate our future. Deputy Prime Minister and Defense Minister Władysław Kosiniak-Kamysz warned that withdrawing the Order of the White Eagle from Zelensky could have negative consequences for bilateral relations. Nevertheless, he acknowledged that the Ukrainian president's decision has complicated efforts to achieve a lasting understanding on the Volhynia issue. I believe it would be better for President Nawrocki to call Zelensky and say that we fundamentally disagree with this decision, that it causes pain to Poles and harms our relations. Therefore, they must face the consequences.
1: To nie jest to nic dobrego, to musisz się liczyć z emocjami, które są po naszej stronie.
0: Political scientist Roman Kuźniar, while describing Zelensky's decision as a mistake and a sign of insufficient awareness of Polish sensitivities, cautioned against an immediate decision to revoke the honor. According to Kuźniar, such a move could further inflame tensions at a moment when both countries face significant geopolitical challenges. The controversy is particularly notable because Zelensky received the Order of the White Eagle on April 5, 2023, at the height of Polish-Ukrainian solidarity. Then-President Andrzej Duda awarded the decoration in recognition of Zelensky's contribution to strengthening relations between the two countries, promoting democracy and security in Europe, and defending fundamental human rights during wartime.
2: A report by Ada Janiszewska. Poland's defense minister Władysław Kosiniak-Kamysz has urged Ukrainian authorities to reconsider this decision, saying the move causes Poles deep pain, anxiety and opposition. In a video message published on the ministry's YouTube channel and sent to Ukrainian media, Kosiniak-Kamysz acknowledged that for some Ukrainians, the UPA represents resistance to Soviet oppression, but said that for Poles it remains above all a symbol of crimes committed against civilians during the Volhynia massacres. In 1943-1945, tens of thousands of Poles were murdered in Volhynia and Eastern Galicia. Women, children, the elderly, entire families and villages, Kosiniak-Kamysz said. To this day, there are no graves, no crosses, no place where their loved ones can light a candle. The pain cannot be erased. Genocide remains genocide.

0: he added. Kosiniak-Kamysz stressed that the UPA's crimes were not the work of the entire Ukrainian nation, saying that Ukrainians who rescued Poles and opposed the violence were the true heroes. He added that modern Ukraine has its own heroes, soldiers fighting Russian aggression, who need no patrons that divide allies and wound the memory of victims' families. Kosiniak-Kamysz said that the move harms not only Polish-Ukrainian relations but Ukraine itself, and called it a matter of maturity, responsibility and respect towards a nation that had stood by Ukraine in its darkest hour. Poland will remain by Ukraine's side in the fight against Russian imperialism, he said, but true friendship requires truth, and the truth is state glorification of the UPA is unacceptable to Poles, he added. Poland has formally offered to host a new permanent US military base, promising attractive conditions to encourage a larger American troop presence. The announcement comes shortly after President Donald Trump pledged to send 5,000 additional US troops to the Central European country. A report by Michał Owczarek.
1: Speaking at a news conference earlier this week, Poland's Defence Minister Władysław Kosiniak-Kamysz said the proposal to establish a new permanent military base in Poland followed a diplomatic push in recent months, including talks with US Defence Secretary Pete Hegseth as part of ongoing efforts to deepen defence cooperation between the two allies. I have sent a letter to Secretary of Defense Pete Hegseth expressing Poland's readiness to establish a permanent U.S. military base on Polish territory. No final decisions have been made yet, so I don't want to create excessive optimism because this remains a planning and negotiation process. But we are moving in the right direction. We are working to increase the American troop presence in Poland, because such an alliance serves as a powerful deterrent to our adversaries. Kosiniak-Kamysz told reporters that Poland already invests in hosting US forces and pledged to create conditions that would make an expanded American presence attractive. He stressed that Washington also expects Poland to contribute financially to any expanded US military presence. That is also part of the ongoing assessment of our capabilities. It is entirely natural that Poland today invests in the presence of American troops on its territory. We spend around $15,000 annually per soldier, but this should not be seen as a cost or expense. It is an investment that delivers returns. We invest in the U.S. presence because it makes Poland safer. We remain in close contact with Washington, and we are working on the details.
2: Jesteśmy w stałym kontakcie, pracujemy nad tym.
1: Warsaw's proposal comes after weeks of mixed signals from Washington over its military posture in Europe and Poland, where the US presence is seen as a key deterrent against Russia. Last month, Pentagon halted the planned rotational deployment of about 4,000 US troops to Poland. However, US President Donald Trump later announced that he would deploy an additional 5,000 troops to Poland after the Pentagon announced plans to withdraw around 5,000 troops from Germany. In the opinion of U.S. affairs analyst Michał Urbańczyk, a permanent American base in Poland could also benefit Washington, particularly if it decides to reduce troop deployments elsewhere in Europe. He noted, however, that Poland would likely have to finance the project. For the Americans, this could make sense because if they were to begin withdrawing troops from Western Europe, they would not necessarily have to transport all of their military equipment back home. Some of it could continue to be used in Europe from bases in Poland. That's one thing. And second, such a base would obviously not be built for free. Poland, a NATO member that borders Ukraine, Russia's Kaliningrad exclave, and Moscow-allied Belarus, has been on edge since Russia launched its full-scale invasion of Ukraine in 2022. Regardless of political

0: Political colours, Warsaw has pushed for years to increase the number of US troops on its soil. Currently, the country hosts around 10,000 US soldiers, the second largest American troop presence in Europe after Germany, most of them deployed on rotational basis.
1: A report by Michał Owczarek. Poland's former finance minister, Mateusz Szczurek, has been appointed as the International Monetary Fund's new European Department Director, the institution announced on Tuesday. A report by Marcin Matuszewski.
2: International Monetary Fund President Krystalina Georgieva announced on Tuesday that on July 27th, Polish economist Mateusz Szczurek will assume the prestigious position of Director of the Fund's European Department. His unique combination of managerial and political expertise and in-depth knowledge of the European economic landscape will be invaluable in developing the fund's cooperation with its European members, Georgieva emphasized in a statement presenting the new appointee. The Pole will replace Alfred Kammer, a retiring German economist who had held the position since 2020. Mateusz Szczurek, aged 50, is a graduate of the University of Warsaw, Columbia University and the University of Sussex, where he earned a doctorate in economics. He has extensive experience in the public sector and international financial institutions. From 2013 to 2015, Szczurek served as Poland's Minister of Finance in the governments of Donald Tusk and Ewa Kopacz. For his achievements in the role, he was named the 2014 European Finance Minister of the Year by the Banker magazine and the 2014 Finance Minister of the Year in Central and Eastern Europe by Emerging Markets magazine. After leaving office, among others, Szczurek held the position of Chief Economist for Central and Eastern Europe at ING Bank, worked for 8 years at the European Bank for Reconstruction and Development, and was a member of the European Fiscal Board. He has also been teaching public finance and international economics at the University of Warsaw, and since 2024 he has served on the management board of Poland's National Development Bank, BGK, as Chief Risk Officer.
3: BGK is so-called pillar assessed, so it's deemed as a reliable partner with the European Commission. So we now roll out a big part of the Ukraine facility mechanism in Ukraine, and with help of the EU money and also the state treasury money, we are helping Polish companies, but EU companies in general, or Ukrainian companies, to reduce investment risk in Ukraine.
2: Mateusz Szczurek said on Tuesday, speaking for TVP World, about the latest National Development Bank project he's been involved in, linking the European Commission resources with the future reconstruction of Ukraine and paving the way for Polish companies' participation. Poland's Minister of Finance and Economy, Andrzej Domański, wrote on X that Szczurek's appointment demonstrates Poland's growing importance in the global economy and wished him success in the new position. Agnieszka Durlik, Deputy Director General and member of the Management Board of Poland's National Chamber of Commerce, commented on the appointment in the following words.
4: Seeing Pole appointed high in the IMF, responsible for our part of Europe and for supporting funds for Ukraine, is a truly significant development. This appointment demonstrates that the IMF will focus its attention and allocate a large portion of its funds to our geographic area. And this is an area in which Mr. Szczurek has vast experience. It is clear that Ukraine will need to be rebuilt, hence the flow of money in this direction, and putting its distribution under the management of someone who understands local geopolitical and economic conditions is a very good choice. And for us, Poles, it is a source of pride. Agnieszka Durlik explained on Polish radio on Wednesday morning. The IMF's European Department Director is one of the institution's most important posts. The person holding it is responsible for the fund's relations with 46 of its 191 member states, providing them with advice on macroeconomic, fiscal, monetary and structural policies and overseeing financial and technical assistance programs for countries in the region.
1: A report by Marcin Matuszewski. Poland's lower house has passed a bill banning the tethering of animals following a legislative dispute late last year. The new law establishes stricter, more humane standards for outdoor dog enclosures. A report by

0: Piotr Urbaniak.
1: Poland's lower house has adopted legislation introducing a nationwide ban on tethering house animals. The bill was supported by a vast majority of MPs and will now be forwarded to the Senate for further consideration.

0: quality that would hurt farmers, breeders, and ordinary rural households. This law was completely detached from reality, and a dead law is worse than no law at all. The president subsequently submitted his own draft legislation. In response, thousands of citizens took to the streets of Warsaw to protest against Nawrocki's veto, transforming the legislative dispute into a nationwide political issue. Under the new provisions, keeping dogs in kennels will remain legal, provided that the enclosure offers sufficient space for the animals to move freely and satisfy their natural need. Kennels must be durable, stable, and equipped with at least two openings, ensuring adequate access to light and air. Owners will also be required to provide kennel dogs with daily exercise appropriate to the animal's age, health, and individual needs. Speaking to lawmakers, MP Bożena Borowiec stressed dogs deserve the right treatment.
1: Nie możemy pozwolić, żeby w dzisiejszych czasach.
0: In today's highly developed world, we simply cannot allow dogs to be kept on chains. It makes no difference if we are talking about countryside or city dogs. They feel the cold just the same, and a chain around their necks is just as painful. Dogs have feelings, they are intelligent, and they truly are a man's best friends. When a dog is kept in a kennel, an unheated room or outdoors, the owner must ensure access to a wooden or wood-based doghouse that offers insulation, protection from weather conditions, and an appropriate size. After consulting the chief veterinary officer, the Minister of Agriculture will define the minimum requirements, including kennel size relative to the dog's height, the number of dogs housed together, and the specific needs of females with puppies up to 3 months old. MP Jarosław Rzepa went into specifics in his interview with Polish radio. A dog pen should be the last resort. There is no need to build one if you already have a fenced yard. A kennel will be enough. A pen is only necessary if there is no fence, meaning a risk of the dog wandering off or causing harm. Once the law passes, there will be a 1-year transition period to adapt to the new regulations smoothly. This provides enough time, and the Minister of Agriculture has even announced potential financial support for those who need to build these enclosures. The restrictions on tethering and kennel standards will not apply to dogs used for special purposes and animal shelters. The bill also introduces a ban on tethering cats. The new regulations are scheduled to enter into force 12 months after publication.
2: A report by Piotr Urbaniak. Children's Day, celebrated in Poland on June 1st, coincided with the second anniversary of Poland's state-funded in vitro program, reinstated by the current government. Under the scheme, 15,000 children have been born over that period, and to celebrate the occasion, top officials met with some of its beneficiaries. A report by Marcin Matuszewski.
3: The event celebrating Poland's state-funded in vitro program's second anniversary was held at the Chancellery of the Prime Minister on Monday. Across just 24 months of the current edition of the initiative, approximately 40,000 Polish couples took part and 15,000 children have been born. I am spending this Children's Day with babies who are a cherished treasure. Any price is worth paying for parents' happiness, for the joy I see in your eyes. And as a parent myself, I know what it means, what kind of joy that is, especially when you have waited a long time for your dreamed daughter or son. These are 15,000 young Polish citizens, born thanks to our initiative and via the in vitro procedure.
4: Młodych obywateli, które urodziły się dzięki tej procedurze, dzięki in vitro.
3: Poland's Prime Minister Donald Tusk said, addressing families who benefited from the program. On the occasion, Poland's Minister of Health, Jolanta Sobierańska-Grenda, also announced that the government is increasing funding for the state-run in vitro initiative from 118 million euro to 142 million euro annually. This budget increase shall allow the state to support even more couples dreaming of having a child and ensure the stability of the program in the coming years, the Chancellery's release

0: said. Poland's Deputy Minister of Family, Labour and Social Policy, Aleksandra Gajewska, emphasized that the state is also expanding its support for parents after the birth of the child. As the government, we feel not only a responsibility, but also an obligation to provide such a helping hand. That is why we have the grandmother's benefit, more or less 350 euro a month, on which we've already spent over 2 billion euro from the state budget. All of this is intended to transform parents' daily lives, to make things easier for them. It is also about facilitating a return to work and ensuring that childcare facilities are available. All of this translates into greater security and stability for families, while also supporting children's development. Deputy Minister Gajewska said, pointing out the importance of state budget financing in these domains and adding that a state-funded largest ever nursery development program is underway. Circling back to Poland's state-funded in vitro program, its previous edition ran from 2013 till 2016, and more than 22,000 children were born with its help. However, when the Conservative Law and Justice Party won the 2015 elections, it scrapped the initiative soon after, despite nationwide outcry. Only when the Liberal Civic Coalition and its junior partners retook power after 8 years, the Polish in vitro program was swiftly relaunched and continues ever since. Robert G. Edwards, the creator of IVF, began his research on the issue back in the 1950s. His achievements helped billions of people around the globe, as infertility affects approximately 10% of couples worldwide. In 2010, Edwards was awarded the Nobel Prize in Physiology or Medicine for his work. The first child in Poland conceived through in vitro fertilization was born on November 12, 1987, in the eastern city of Białystok.
1: And that report by Marcin Matuszewski wraps up this edition of Warsaw Review. Join us next week for another rundown of the developments in Poland. I'm Agnieszka Bielamska. 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
3: Pizza.
2: Kebab.
3: Molecular Cuisine.
1: Tales from the Polish Kitchen with
2: Agnieszka Bielawska,
1: Elżbieta Krajewska. Hello, everyone.
4: Hello. Today, again, discoveries. Mm-hmm. There is something that has been in Poland for ages, has suddenly emerged as a surprise, seasonal surprise.
1: A seasonal fashion, a worldwide seasonal.
4: Worldwide.
1: Mm-hmm. Yes, people are going mad over this Polish, I'm trying to use another word than food, it's a dish, not really.
4: Well, it's a drink, let's say.
1: Drink, mm-hmm. Quite simply.
4: It's a beverage, and this beverage is called here in Poland kompot, and it's been with us for ages. It's made out of fruit water and a little bit of sugar, and the fruit can be seasonal. The fruit can be, of course, frozen, whereas it is like the top of the tops, especially on various social media across the world. Everybody is like, heralding this novelty on their tables. And Americans call it fruit water.
1: And or fruit infusion, homemade, of course.
4: That is the thing, of course, because kompot is made out of, as I said, fruit water and a little bit of sugar, and you just simmer the fruit for a short while in hot water, and then you let it cool, and lo behold, you have a wonderful fruit
1: it.
4: Drink.
1: Mm-hmm. It's been with us for longer than we can remember. It's so simple, so basic, so sort of homely, simple. Yeah, well, as I said, it's been there always. The only battles we ever remember were whether we wanted more sugar in it or less sugar in it. As we got older, we preferred it with less sugar. And, you know, we were going to start talking about rhubarb because the rhubarb season is upon us. And the rhubarb is something we love just before the strawberries come in, and we sort of replace our longing for strawberries, because the early strawberries are still not the proper strawberries, the sunny ones, the ones which taste of sunshine. But we use rhubarb particularly, not only in cakes but also for compote.
4: Exactly.
1: So this international craze for compote or homemade fruit infusion or fruit water or whatever, definitely a new superfood. I think it caught us a bit. It caught us. Uh, well, it's a

0: surprised us.
1: Yeah. It did surprise us because it is something which to the world seems that, well, to us it seems that the Polish grandmother has, come up with a novelty of slow food, wellness, and it's simply compote. It's when it always accompanied us on during Sunday lunches, obiad. It always accompanied us when we were eating in school canteens.
0: Or any basic eateries, like what we call a milk bar.
1: Yeah.
0: Yeah, mm-hmm. The cheap eateries where you always went when you were a student and broke. And definitely school canteens overdid the compote issue. We hated it at some point. And there was also a tendency in our kindergartens, for instance, to add kisiel or a little potato flour to this, very, very watered down. But perhaps we didn't like it, but actually it's good for your gut. So they knew something. Compote, I think we have been talking about compote here in our program because it's something which is also very nice in the summertime when it's hot and when there's a glut of not raspberries, but red currants, for instance. This is delicious. This is very, very, it's better than lemonade, and it quenches your thirst much better than lemonade, some of us believe. So we start with rhubarb, and we end up any fruit there's a glut of, and we also can it for winter. So all the year round.
1: Cherries, apples.
0: Strawberries.
1: Pears, all kinds of fruit. So maybe we tend to sort of like disregard it because it's so obvious, mm-hmm. like the fact that the sun rises and sets. So, we are very happy that the world has discovered compote, and some simply drink it, sitting it, leaving the fruit out. Leave the fruit in and then pick the fruit and eat them. So, a novelty. Another novelty, which...
0: Sorry, I'm remembering that in school canteens or kindergarten canteens, you thought you'd won the lottery if you got a fruit in your compote.
1: If you got a fruit in your compote, that's true. But we're talking about the homemade. Mm-hmm. Mm-hmm. Another thing which completely took us the discovery of the Polish rosół, of which we've been talking very many times, and mm-hmm. that's called it's a broth. Really, rosół is a broth, but depending on what kinds of meat we stick into that, then it's simply a broth or a rosół. A rosół has to have several cuts of meat and poultry. Primarily it's a hen. It can be also a duck, a goose, and of course some a lovely beef. And you will cook it for ages together with all the vegetables inside. And it's been with us also for ages and ages and ages because it is in Poland. Well, frankly, it is a cure for everything. If you have a cold, mm-hmm. or it's a day after, or if you're sad, it sort of replaces the sweet tea a remedy for everything. And... now it has become something which the world went crazy about, and they call it chicken tea, or maybe natural bone broth or healing soup, because it is not being eaten worldwide together with homemade pasta, as we have, as is the custom here, but it's drank from cups. But we also drink it from cups. We don't mm-hmm. necessarily eat it with a pasta. So yet again, something which really amazed us, that something that we'd been having here for ages. Mm.
0: The difference between compote and rosół is that it takes forever to make rosół, if you want to make it the decent way.

0: the time-honored way and the only proper way that your grandmother or great-great-grandmother did it. But compote, I mean, all it takes is a handful of fruit and some boiling water. And even that, that's enough. You don't really have to simmer the fruit, especially with strawberries, which will tend to disappear into a mush if you overcook them. So, well... Both are healing, as it turns out. Both turn out to be superfoods, definitely comfort food in foods in this country, both of them, both the compote and the rosso. Well, I think with more focus and more limelight on the rosso, which, well, it, however simple it sounds, it still needs care, and it needs, perhaps that's why it's such a comfort food, and it's good for everything.
1: The thing is that the world discovered also our salted cucumbers some time ago, and they also discovered the sauerkraut, and apparently it's not poisonous, but it is lovely to eat, and it's also beautiful for your guts. So another thing that the social media worldwide have discovered is miseria. It is something that also has accompanied us for ages, and it also accompanies usually the pork cutlet and mashed potatoes, and it's simply a salad of green cucumbers together with dill and sour cream.
0: I think we'll have to continue one day because, we're out of time again, quite simply.
1: But do drink compote.
0: Absolutely.
1: Bye-bye.
0: Bye.
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Welcome to Offside, the program in which we talk about sports while listening to music. I'm Danuta Isler, your host, and in today's show, Warsaw is hosting the FIBA 3-on-3 World Cup 2026, marking the first time this country welcomes the 3-on-3 flagship event. We'll tell you more about it, but first, here is Polish singer Margaret and her song called Heartbeat.

Warsaw is hosting the FIBA 3-on-3 World Cup 2026, marking the first time this country welcomes the 3-on-3's flagship event. The tournament has brought together 40 of the best men's and women's national teams from across the globe, with the

0: actual event taking place in the heart of Warsaw, adjacent to the iconic Palace of Culture and Science. The event builds on Poland's recent successes as a host. In 2023, the city of Lublin in the east staged the FIBA 3-on-3 Under-23 World Cup, the event that fueled the growing popularity and competitiveness of 3-on-3 basketball nationwide. At the Paris 2024 Olympics, Poland's men's national team finished sixth, building on their debut performance in Tokyo. 3-on-3 basketball, derived from half-court streetball, is a fast, energetic, and spectacular sport. It appeared in its codified form in the early 2000s and has been rapidly gaining popularity around the globe ever since.
1: It's that time again. This is where legends are made.
2: This is time for the game winner!
3: Surprise, surprise, Kings are back.
1: History is written. And the best rise to the top.
2: Una victoria increíble! Spain win gold!
1: 40 teams, one mission. Win the World Cup. Warsaw. Check ball.
4: Hello, my name is Aleksandra Zimborska. I'm the national team 3-on-3 basketball Polish women's team player.
5: And we're talking inside a basketball court, which is the venue for exciting event. Warsaw is hosting basketball 3-on-3 World Cup, June 1st to June 7th, and both Poland's men and women's national teams participating.
4: I'm excited, definitely excited. I don't know how many people can fit in here, but probably like 2,000 or more. So I hope everybody will come and they will cheer. So I think it's gonna be really loud.
5: And you can hear they are putting finishing touches to the spectator stands. Excellent place, I think, right in the city center, in the heart of Warsaw, in front of the Palace of Culture. Is it different, such an outside venue, than playing inside?
4: It is different. For me, it's better because you have the views and everybody can just come and see.
5: 3-on-3 is relatively new.
4: It is still growing. This is my ninth year, I think.
5: It's an Olympic discipline.
4: Since I was a kid, I started and I fell in love with it. And I'm really happy that it's an Olympic discipline right now. When we started, it was just like 2 or 3 maximum months in a year. And now for men, it's a full season. For women, 5 months. But it's more and more every year. So I hope we will get this to the same professional level as the men.
5: And I think this is your face that we have seen on trend driving around Warsaw advertising the event. The difference between 3-on-3 and quote-unquote regular basketball. There's fewer hands. Rules are the same. More dribbling, more running, more jumping.
4: For sure there is more dribbling, more running. Because this is only half court, so you have only 3 players, and right after you score a basket, you have to play defense. After defense, you gotta go play offense. There's no time to stop for a second or just, you know, like rest or breathe. You can do that on the substitution chair, but it's probably like 10-15 seconds and then you gotta keep going. For me, this is better because you have
5: super
4: fast. You have one ball for 3 players, and 5-on-5 you have one ball for 5 players, so there are higher chances that you're gonna get the ball and you can just play your game. There's less people, there's basically no helping defense, which is a big part of traditional basketball, and it focuses more on playing 1-on-1 and 2-on-2 actions, like pick and rolls, for example, some screens, some off-screens handoffs, and I think it makes it more exciting. I really like it, and I'm the type of a player that likes to show off and make highlights, so this is perfect for me.
5: Perfect for you.
4: This is perfect. You know, I have the focus of everybody on me, I have the cameras following everything I do. So I just love it, and the atmosphere, the fans, and it's great.
5: When you look at men and women playing basketball in Poland, I mean, obviously we have men and women's national team, but is basketball, would you say, equally popular among ladies in Poland, or not really?
4: I don't think so. I think men are more into basketball. I hope it will change. I think it is already changing because I know a lot of girls start to play basketball, and 3-on-3 also helps a lot because if you make the team, you're sure that you're gonna play. So I think this will help. And

0: is good for development, you know, like when you just have the ball all the time in your hand and you can have fun with it. It's like playing pickup basketball, but then it gets professional.
1: You are in the top group.
0: Yes, so we have Netherlands. This is a great team. They won everything last season. Also, you have Canada team. Mm-hmm. They're really good as well.
1: Is there a team that you're, I don't want to say, afraid of?
0: Netherlands and Canada are the ones that we don't want to play. Unfortunately, one of them is in our group. Spain is a really good team. There are a lot of good teams, to be honest, you know? The Azerbaijan that we have in the group, this is basically American team, because they don't have any player from Azerbaijan, actually. Also, we Chinese team that are really tough. We played them before, and French. And for us, country is really physical, more than 5-on-5 basketball, so it helps a lot. Just work on your strength and your speed and shooting, for sure. Here, shooting is really important because we have 2 points or 1 point. It's not 2 or 3. It's 1 or 2. It makes a big difference.
1: We'll be keeping fingers crossed and watching the progress. Thank you very much and good luck.
0: Thank you so much.
2: 40 teams, one mission. Win the World Cup. Warsaw. Check ball.
3: Adrian Boguski.
1: And you represent Poland men's team 3-on-3.
3: Yes, exactly. And also 5-on-5.
1: This is what you do professionally.
3: Yes, yes, exactly.
1: And I think it's easy to guess because of your frame. How tall are you?
3: 215, so it's...
1: Wow.
3: Pretty solid, so...
1: So it must be very easy for you to play basketball.
3: I play basketball for, like, I think right now 16 years, something like this. 8 years as a professional player. Before, you know, it was a little bit fun, but I also was in high school in Wadosławok, was... like a basketball school for young players, so I was over there for 3 years and also before in sports school.
1: What drew you to the basketball? You obviously realized that you're tall, so you have the first potential.
3: I just know pretty solid about basketball. My IQ about basketball is pretty high, so I think that I'm a smart player, and also if we have a smart coach and smart players around, we can use everybody as much as you can. So it's not only about me, but it's also about the coaches and players that are gonna show your weaknesses or strength. It's keys to score the basket, but mostly about 3-on-3 is like 10 minutes of sprint. You only stop when the ball is on out of bounds or something like this. Maybe a little bit different, but the key is to score the basket, score the points and defend the opponents. And about basketball regular is also that you can rest for a few seconds, like for every possession. You have like 5 possessions in regular basketball, so mostly the point guard is all the time on the ball, and 2 men or 3 men, they're running to the corners, and of course they get a little bit of rest. So, but here you need to be ready and focus 100% for like every second.
1: Are there positions here through and through? You do everything once you get the ball?
3: No. You don't have any position here. Everybody needs to do what everybody else are doing. I, as a big guy, setting the screens mostly and fighting under the basket for the rebounds, and also helping our guys to get the easy shot outside. So everybody have their own goals on the court.
1: Are you the tallest on the team?
3: Yeah, in our team for sure. I played, I think, a few years ago in European qualification to Euro Cup against one guy in Macedonia, but he was 226. I think he was the tallest basketball player in basketball 3x3. So I was like pretty surprised, but we won against them, and lately we advanced to Euro Cup.
1: So Polish men's team 3x3 is doing well.
3: Yes, exactly. We were in the last Olympic Games in Paris, so it was huge for us because it was our goals. And I hope that we're going to also advance to Los Angeles next Olympic Games. For sure, it's going to be a huge tournament over here, and can't wait to play our first game against Mongolian team. We play first games against Mongolia and second one against Latvia. For sure those two first games are going to be very important for us. But also, for example, when we were in the last World Cup in Vienna, we lose in the first day twice, and later we won again in the second day twice, and we finished as the first in the group. So we go immediately to the quarterfinal of the World Cup. And right now I just think about get the rematch, achieve something to our federation and our fans. Of course, we talk about medals. So if you're going to play good and play tough and be focused all the time, I think we have enough good and smart team to achieve some goals.
1: Who are you?

0: want to say afraid of as a team?
1: Right now, this World Cup is, I think, one of the strongest World Cup in the history. We have like 20 teams that everybody can beat anybody. So it's tough to say who is the strongest one. For sure, Serbian team is one of that, they won 4 in a row World Cup. They're one of, okay, let's say one of the best federation in 3x3 basketball. But still, we just need to do our job and see what's going
0: to
1: happen.
0: Finally, if I went out to ask about basketball, anybody here on the street, I think the first name that would come to mind, just like with football, it's Lewandowski. With basketball, it would be Marcin Gortat,
1: yeah, for sure,
0: who played in the NBA.
1: Yeah, Marcin Gortat or Jeremy Sohn right now. New York Knicks, and he's right now in NBA final. Of course, he's not playing too much this season, but still, he's in NBA and he's in NBA final. So I think he's like the biggest dream of the basketball player to be in the NBA final.
0: So Poland is, I mean, you mentioned Serbia. Obviously, Serbia has players in the NBA.
1: Nikola Jokic was twice NBA MVP.
0: So Serbia obviously rules in a way.
1: And also, he's Nikola Jokic is playing with these guys 3-on-3 during the holidays. I saw on some reels on Instagram or on TikTok that everybody is watching 3-on-3 and everybody likes 3-on-3.
0: So Poland is doing well in basketball.
1: Yeah, overall also. Last year we got the Eurobasket here in Poland in Katowice. Unfortunately, we lost in the quarterfinals against Turkey, but also on the last Eurobasket, it was in 2022. I talk about right now about Final Five. We lost in semi-final and we were on the fourth position because we lost the game for the bronze medal. But I think that last years are pretty good to basketball. Overall, 3-on-3 and Final Five. And I hope that we're going to keep going this way. And we're going to invest more money on our kids and also the young players. But we can later say that we don't have only one NBA player, but for example, we have the five or even more. So I think it's the most important thing that we're going to have more players in EuroLeague, EuroCup competition and also NBA, because it's the key to invest and develop our players.
0: And are kids interested in basketball? Did you notice?
1: I think that more and more kids are interested about basketball, mostly about 3-on-3 basketball. Because on the beginning of the, let's say, journey about basketball, here you can do whatever you want because you don't have any position, like I say. Because most in Poland is like this, that okay, if you are tall, you go under the basket and you're gonna rebound the ball. For example, Luka Doncic, he was 2-on-4, something like this, and he was from the beginning playing as a point guard, as a huge point guard, and right now he is one of the best players in the NBA. It's good that you just also have fun as a basketball player when you start the basketball journey.
0: All right, so we're gonna be watching some exciting games happening in Warsaw, June 1st to the 7th, during FIBA 3-on-3 World Cup 2026. And of course, we'll be keeping fingers crossed for Team Poland. Thank you so much and good luck.
1: Thank you so much.
2: And I was talking to Aleksandra Ziemborska as well as Adrian Bogucki of Poland's national women's and men's 3-on-3 basketball teams participating this week in the FIBA 3-on-3 World Cup 2026, happening for the first time ever in Warsaw. And those interviews bring us to the end of this week's edition of Offside, the program in which we talk about news from the world of sports while listening to Polish music. Join me again next week. In the meantime, I'm leaving you with Polish singer Kaja in her collaboration with Aidan Rahel called Po Co or Why. I'm Danuta Isler. 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

0: Hello and welcome to Balance, a program to bring you the two sides of the coin in business and the economy here in Poland. This is a show where Money Talks, hosted by me, Danuta Eisler. In this edition, the British-Polish Business Awards returned to Warsaw at the end of last month for their second edition. The official gala marked continuation of an initiative dedicated to recognizing outstanding achievements and fostering strong economic ties between the United Kingdom and Poland. Held on May 28th, this year's gala brought together prominent representatives of business and government to celebrate organizations and individuals whose contributions are helping to shape dynamic and forward-looking UK-Poland economic partnership. The awards are organized annually by the British Embassy in Warsaw as well as the British-Polish Chamber of Commerce.
1: My name is Jen Tilsley. I am the Deputy Head of Mission at the British Embassy.
2: We've just witnessed a gala recognizing people who contributed to Polish-British business relations, in a nutshell. So awards for best investors on both sides, for distinguished members of the British-Polish Chamber of Commerce.
1: And for winning business, for investing, for leadership, and as you say, for lifetime achievement.
2: And how do you determine?
1: We have a panel of experts from the embassy and from the British-Polish Chamber of Commerce, and we ask our wider teams to pull together a list of nominations for the category, and then our panel of experts will sit and decide together.
2: How long you've been here at the Embassy in Poland?
1: For nearly 3 years now.
2: Okay, so you can tell me a little bit about how's business between Poland and the UK. I'm asking also because we know that the UK left European Union, and
1: everybody says this. But actually, when you look at the stats, not only does Brexit not seem to have impacted trade, but it has grown exponentially since. Trade is up more than 50% since 2020. And that is actually pretty incredible when you think about it. And there's loads more that we can do together in the defence industry, in the energy industry. One of the trends that excites me the most is actually Polish investment into the UK, which we have seen rise incredibly quickly over the past couple of years, and I expect to keep booming over the next few years.
2: I think Poland and the UK have just signed a defence cooperation agreement, is it?
1: Perfectly timed for the awards. So we signed UK-Poland Security and Defence Partnership Treaty, and that covers actually a broad understanding of security. So not just defence, but defence and energy security, economic security. We've got landmark projects which bring the treaty to life in defence, in migration, in security, but also in areas such as technology, health security, and economic collaboration. I also think it's a story of Poland, and people should stop looking at this as a story of negativity around the UK and start looking at this as a story of a positive Polish kind of the economic

0: growth here, the fastest major economy in Europe. You know, there are amazing jobs here. There's huge opportunities, a really high standard of living. We're really excited about the prospect of Polish investment into the UK. There's huge interest and a lot to offer.
1: Thank you very much.
0: Thank you.
2: My name is Rafał Tylek. I'm representing Rolls-Royce. My role is the center head of the Global Capability Center in Krakow.
1: We're talking following a gala, an awards gala at the British Embassy here in Warsaw, recognizing best Polish and British investors and business opportunities, you name it.
2: Rolls-Royce was awarded as a British Investor of the Year, so it's a great privilege showing this as evidence of the strengthening between UK and Poland.
1: I have to say, when I think Rolls-Royce, I think many people would think the same, cars.
2: Rolls-Royce is having a long history in automotive business, no doubt about it. What we are proud of as a company is definitely our aviation great engines, like Trent and others, and also their fantastic power system solutions, which we are developing around the world, supporting defense, supporting marine. But at the same time, Rolls-Royce is also developing Future for Energy, which is related to the small modular reactors, diverse,
1: something Poland is very interested in.
2: Poland is interested in, Czech Republic is interested, UK is actively developing this. Mm-hmm. So this is not a concept any longer, this is a future. Obviously, it requires time to make it work, but I'm absolutely optimistic in this area, especially this is an absolutely critical sector.
1: The center in Krakow was opened only last year.
2: It's true. Last year, we've been having a privilege to open the Global Capability Center in Krakow.
1: What's
2: with
1: involved?
2: The aim to centralize from finance, from people operations, from procurement, from project management, different services, which we want to deliver out of Krakow. Krakow, Poland, known as a hub for the fantastic talents and ability to transform the business which Rolls-Royce wants to transform. We are right now 130 people with the clear strategy and path to grow further.
1: This is a very nice and rosy picture. There's going to be a but, there's going to be a challenge. There is war in Ukraine going on for 5 years now. There is turmoil in the Middle East, fuel prices, this and that.
2: That's the reality which we have to face. At the same time, the things sometimes are happening above our heads, and we are simply, through this transformation, trying to adopt. So yes, when setting up the centers, there are always some moments where when you have to put more forces to make it happen. Rolls-Royce and the footprint of Rolls-Royce in Poland did not start last year. We've been having joint venture company in Ropczyce, Arrow Gearbox International. We've been having as well our footprint in different areas. This is like a continuation of the partnership between UK and Poland, and Global Capability Center was another moment to make that milestone happen.
1: Thank you very much and congratulations.
2: My pleasure. Thank you so much.
3: Michael Dębinski, British Polish Chamber of Commerce.
1: You have received a Lifetime Achievement
3: Yes.
1: Award. And I remember we spoke repeatedly over the years about Polish-British business relations, especially after Brexit. So congratulations.
3: Thank you.
1: So you've been around for...
3: 24 years at the Chamber.
1: And when was the first time you came professionally? So when you were already... thinking that you will be contributing to the business relations and coming here or staying here doing business,
3: I think it was as early as 1990. I came with two friends of mine, both from London, and we set out on a road trip to Warsaw, Wrocław, Krakow, really to see what the opportunities were, how we could plug our expert knowledge into what was happening in the Polish economy.
1: It was a totally different reality than it is now.
3: It's completely different, yes.
1: So you have seen Polish economic transformation, capitalism, high rises, this and that, you've seen it all.
3: Yes, it's amazing. Had I stayed in the UK, the amount of change there really is small, and most people say it's not necessarily for the better, but here in Poland it's been a fantastic journey.
1: So let's start with this year, 2026. Poland has been invited to participate in the G20 summit, and Polish politicians are very excited about that, saying that this proves that the country is doing great.
3: Yes, I think it is. There are things that Poland needs to sort out, but I would say that things are going well. British investors here in Poland, they absolutely love Poland. They reinvest, they don't send their profits home, they put those profits back, employ more and more people here, and they're saying, this is amazing. Our headquarters say, can you do this? And Poland says, yes, we can. I said, wow, that's fantastic. Can you recruit another 50 maths PhDs? Yes, we can. Fantastic. can you open a new data security center? Yes, we can. Fantastic. And what I'm seeing is that Poles are great at doing things for other people, but they're not so good at jumping for themselves. So I have been given a lot of optimism

0: by companies that we've seen today, like Thorglass, yes, and Panattoni, the companies that we saw last year at the awards, for example, in Postal 11 Lab. So we are starting to see Polish champions, national champions, mm-hmm. that are going out there onto the UK market. Telefonica Kable, another example. But it's still not enough. If we think about Germany or France at the end of the Second World War, 30 years between 1945 and 1975, how those economies blossomed. Poland really should have been doing a lot more for itself. So I think more self-confidence is needed among Polish CEOs and Polish business owners.
1: Michael Dębiński, congratulations and thank you very much.
0: Thank you very much indeed.
2: Michael Dębiński, they're the recipient of Lifetime Achievement Award during the British Polish Business Awards Gala held in Warsaw on May 28th. And that's all in this week's edition of the program. I'm Danuta Isler. Thanks for listening.

0: What's up?
1: What's up?
2: What's up?
3: What's up?
4: What's up? I'm Sławek Szewc. 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
0: What's up?
1: What's up?
2: What's up?
3: What's up?
5: You're tuned to Warsaw. You are listening to Focus, our cultural magazine. I'm Ada Janiszewska. Welcome to the show. In today's episode, we turn our attention to Ireland, which will assume the presidency of the Council of the European Union. I recently had the pleasure of speaking with Peter Hohe, the Irish ambassador to Poland, about the ways our two countries are strengthening their ties, both culturally and socially. We also explored the growing Irish community in Poland and its contributions to Polish society, as well as the cultural connections that continue to bring our nations closer together. Stay with us to find out more.
6: What really inspired you to become an ambassador?
7: Thanks. Well, I guess there's two main reasons that I became an ambassador. The first was that I grew up in Northern Ireland during the 1980s and 1990s at a time when there was a huge conflict in Northern Ireland. And through the 1990s, very brave and inspired people worked to end that conflict. And I saw the huge impact of peacemakers at that time, including our friends in the European Union and from America who came to Northern Ireland to help the process. And it made me realise that when I left school and got a job, I really wanted to work in a job that fostered international understanding and helped contribute towards peace. And then a few years later, when I was at university, we had a careers fair and an ambassador came to talk to us about what his job involved. And to me, it sounded so fascinating it really inspired me to go down that path.
6: And you've been ambassador for quite some time and Poland is the fifth country you've lived in. So how does it compare to your previous postings?
7: So I've been very lucky to work in extremely interesting countries. Not always easy, but always interesting. So previously I've been based in London, Moscow, Paris, Tel Aviv, and now Warsaw. And I can honestly say that Warsaw is the nicest city that I've lived and worked in. Mm-hmm. I think as a diplomat, you're looking for two things. First is that the country that you're in is important. And Poland is certainly a massively important country in Europe and the world. So my work here really matters and it's always interesting. The second thing that you're looking for is a country that's nice to live in. And I'm here with my family, including two sons. And Warsaw is a lovely, green, safe city where everything works. So it's both things. And if you really think about it, most countries are either really interesting, but living there is quite difficult.
6: Yes.
7: Or really easy to live in, but then the work's not so interesting. Poland's one of those rare countries where both things are true.
6: And I also

0: also watched one of your interviews, and you said that Poland is more of a home to you than, for instance, at a time when you were living in London. And I was quite taken aback by that statement because I thought, well, England is quite similar to Ireland. You might think that, but then here you are saying that actually Poland is the second home.
1: It's really strange, but from the moment I arrived in Poland, I really felt at home here. And maybe it's because of the connections between our people. There's about 100,000 Polish people who live in Ireland now. And I've met many Polish people who live in Ireland, and they've all told me they really feel at home in Ireland. Maybe it's our history, the fact that we lost our independence and then got it back, or our climate, or our love of our families and our countries. Even our cuisine is quite similar. Our sense of humor is very similar. Even though we're far apart geographically, there's something about Polish and Irish people that's extremely similar.
0: And you've been living here in Poland since 2022,
1: Two,
0: I
1: that's right,
0: believe.
1: yeah.
0: Yes. So what have been some of the most memorable experiences from your post here in Warsaw?
1: So the greatest privilege of being an ambassador is the people that you get to meet. I've met the president, the prime minister, most ministers in the Polish government. I've met people like Lech Wałęsa. I've met poets, famous artists, stars of movies, people that, as growing up as a child, you'd never dream that you'd meet. But often most special has been going to universities and schools and meeting young Polish people. And I've really enjoyed traveling around the country and getting to know this great country.
0: And you also mentioned that Ireland and Poland are in some ways connected because of the communities, because of the people. And what does the Irish community in Poland look like today? Because you're here, you're also here for your people, let's call it that
1: Yeah.
0: way. So I am wondering, how has that evolved over the years?
1: So the Irish community in Poland's much smaller than the Polish community in Ireland. There's probably only around a few thousand. But the big evolution in recent years is that we've got a growing number of Irish students here in Poland studying veterinary medicine. It's been great to see that growth. And there are huge now centres of Irish students in Warsaw, Bydgoszcz, Wrocław, Białystok, Olsztyn. We're all over the country now.
0: I've noticed that your Polish pronunciation is really, really good. And speaking of that, I know that you've been learning Polish, and how has that experience been going up for you?
1: It's been fantastic to learn Polish. No, polski język jest bardzo trudny język dla obcokrajców. I have three lessons a week. I've got a fantastic teacher, and I always try and do my homework every day. But jako ambasador sądzę, że jest bardzo ważne, żeby rozumieć kraj, mówić po polsku. And it's very easy, and especially in Warsaw, where everybody speaks such excellent English. But as I've traveled around the country, it's often been very useful to speak Polish, and it just helps build up connections with people.
0: And staying in touch with people, you mentioned that I believe that this is a very key part of being an ambassador, of course. And I've noticed that you are very present online, and you try to communicate with not only Irish community here in Poland, but also Poles through, for instance, your ex-posts.
1: I think in the 21st century, it's an important part of being a diplomat and an ambassador. I think there's a lot of mystery about what embassies do and what ambassadors do. And I like to show people what the work actually involves. Some aspects of the work is very glamorous, like going to receptions at the presidential palace or having government meetings. But a lot of the work is like running any business or organization. You're doing accounts, you're doing HR work. And I want to show people what the reality of being an ambassador is. Also want to, I love my job and I love living in Poland, and I want to share that with everyone.
0: And speaking of being an ambassador, what is like the main mission of Ireland's embassy here in Poland? Like, what are your main tasks? What do you do? What is like the initial and final goal to reach?
1: Yeah, so every embassy in the world does five things, and we are no exception. So the first and most important always is looking after any Irish citizens in trouble, from something as simple as losing your passport to maybe ending up in hospital or prison. We have to look after any Irish citizens. The second thing we do is organize visits. So when prime ministers or ministers are coming to Poland, you do everything from book their hotels to write their

beaches to plan their transport. Last year, we organised 43 visits of senior ministers and officials to Poland. The third thing we do is follow the Polish news and write reports about it to our colleagues in Dublin. The fourth thing we do is just

0: You're trying to connect two different people. So whether it's a business or a university or a cultural contact, I'm constantly trying to meet people to look for ways to connect Polish organizations with Irish organizations and bring our countries closer together.
1: And diplomatic mission, is it all about strengthening bilateral relations between Ireland and Poland, or maybe building a new cultural heritage? Like, what is it?
0: Often the results of diplomacy you won't see for 20 or 30 years. But what we would like to leave behind us is that trade and investment between our countries will grow. It's already at 10 billion euros and we see huge potential for more. Often the first time that Polish people come in touch with Ireland is through our culture, our music, our literature, our movies. So we try and introduce more of that to Poland as well. We try and attract Polish students to come and study in Ireland. There's already hundreds that do that and we'd love to see more. But just in any way that we can deepen those connections, that's our long-term goal.
1: How has this cooperation between Poland and Ireland changed over the years? Because you just mentioned that we can see the result after 20, 30 years. Yeah. And of course, we've been in close relations for quite some time. So I am wondering, like, what does it look like nowadays?
0: Well, the single biggest and most important moment was when Poland joined the European Union in 2004 under Ireland's presidency of the EU. Ireland was one of three countries, along with the UK and Sweden, to open our labour market. In the subsequent years, tens of thousands of Polish people came to Ireland. There's still around 100,000 Polish people in Ireland, but there's also tens of thousands of other Polish people who used to live in Ireland and have since come home. And we think those people still have a huge affection, I hope, for Ireland and are a good way of having links between our countries.
1: And of course, the Polish diaspora in Ireland is massive. Yeah. There are like 300,000 Poles or even more living in Ireland to this day.
0: It's fantastic that, like, Polski język jest teraz trzeci język w Irlandii, każde miasto ma polski sklepy, and Polish people have contributed an enormous amount to society in Ireland. Almost every Irish people has Polish friends and Polish colleagues, and Polish people are very popular in Ireland. Even when I lived in Dublin, one of my son's best friends in his class, he came from Lublin. So everybody knows Polish people and likes them. There was also still very happy memories in Ireland of Euro 2012 when thousands of Irish fans came to Poland. But I think there's even more potential for Irish people to come and visit Poland as tourists. Anytime my friends or family have come to Poland, they've absolutely loved it. And I'd love to see tourism grow in both directions.
1: And I also notice in Poland, for sure, that Poles are more and more interested in Irish culture. Yep. I think due to many new films, TV series showing up, or having actors like, for instance, Jesse Buckley just receiving an Oscar, or Paul Mescal. Mm-hmm. So have you also noticed that, that spike of interest among Poles?
0: Yeah, it's been, I think Ireland has having a really good moment culturally around the world. It's a really strong moment for Irish film. Fantastic to see the Oscar win this. But also in literature, there's a whole wave of very popular Irish writers in Poland, people like Colm Tobin, Sebastian Barry. And every time they have visited Poland, there's been huge interest in their work. And there's more and more translations into Polish of great Irish authors.
1: I have to add Chloe Walsh to that list, the author of Boys of Tommen, one of my favorite series of all times. And because of her, I really want to visit Cork. So that is that. And we are talking about Polish diaspora as well and its influence on Ireland's economy. But I'm also thinking about what are the strongest areas of cooperation between Ireland and Poland, because we are nowadays working really tied when it comes to just like strengthening those relations and businesses, etc.
0: Yeah, look, the cooperation between our governments and the European Union is extremely close. Our Minister for Europe, Thomas Byrne, was in Warsaw for meetings with his Polish counterpart. In the second half of this year, Ireland is going to take on the presidency of the European Union. And given the instability in the world at the moment, it's really important to deal with these challenges by working with our European friends. So this year, we're going to focus on three main priorities. First, security and defence. Second, the competitiveness of the European economy. And thirdly, fundamental European values like democracy and rule of law.
1: And also recently, Poland has been

0: building up its position on the world arena, and we've become a major player. And so, do you think that because of that aspect, more and more countries want to strengthen those bilateral ties with us, with our nation, with Poland?
1: Poland has always been an extremely important country, one of the leading players in Europe, it's always one of the largest economies, one of the largest populations, and Poland's voice in Europe is extremely important. Ireland has always had excellent friendly relations with Poland, and they've only become stronger over the last 20 years. Our trade has gone from 300 million a year to 10 billion a year, an enormous increase. And also just the level of political engagement between the governments has never been at a better level than it is now.
0: You've been living here since 2022. So, what aspects of Polish culture have you come to appreciate the most?
1: It's been really the best part of my job here, getting to know the history and culture of Poland. I think many people in Western Europe and Ireland probably don't know as much about Polish history as they should. And it's been fantastic for me learning about that here, like the period of the partitions and then the wars and everything that came after. I've really enjoyed all the museums in Poland. There's some world-class museums in every city that I've been in. One I particularly like is the Solidarity Museum in Gdansk, because very often in museums around the world, it's about a tragic event or something sad that's happened.
0: Yes.
1: And that museum tells such a story of hope that even a totalitarian regime can be overcome by people working together.
0: You also told me that you enjoy traveling around Poland. So, do you have any favorite cities or places?
1: What I really love about Poland is how different and unique every region is in Poland. Every region has got its own geography, its own history, its own culture, its own food. And I've really been so happy with the welcome I've got in every region. People have always been happy to tell me what the local dishes are and what the local culture involves. So when I arrived here, my colleagues bought me a beautiful map of Poland with the 16 regions on it. And every time you visit a new region, you can scratch it off.
0: Okay.
1: So far I've managed 13 of the 16 regions. So still three to go before I leave.
0: Your post is set to end this summer, I
1: That's right,
0: believe.
1: Jen.
0: So, what is your take on that? Do you think that maybe you will miss Poland a little bit after you leave?
1: Yeah, I'm going to enormously miss Poland. It's really it's been the privilege and pleasure of my life being here. Not many people ever get to do their dream job, and I've got to do it for the last 4 years. But unfortunately, the rules are strict, and after 4 years, it's somebody else's turn, so I must return to Dublin. But I'll definitely come back to Poland as a tourist in future. And there was a famous song in Poland in the 1990s, like saying "Kocham ci, jak Irlandia," and
0: Yes.
1: like "Pochetiri lata w tej pięknej kraje mogo mówić kocham ci jak Polska teraz."
0: Oh, that's so beautifully said. And because you have still a few months before you leave, what are your plans during this period of time? What will you do as an ambassador?
1: Well, because Ireland's presidency of the European Union is coming up, we've got a whole series of senior political visitors who'd like to visit Poland to talk about our priorities. So we'll be organizing at least five major visits between now and the summer. The other major priority for me is getting to those final three regions. I can't leave Poland until I've been to all 16 regions.
2: Peter Hohe, the Irish ambassador to Poland, was the guest of this edition of Focus. Thank you for tuning in. I'm Ada Janiszewska. Take care and until next time.

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0: Hello, I'm Agnieszka Bielawska, welcoming you to Warsaw Review, our regular rundown of some of the top stories of the passing week in Poland. This week, Poland-Ukraine relations strain over different World War II perspectives.
1: I strongly disagree with Zelensky's decision. He has demonstrated that Ukraine, in terms of mentally glorifying the murderers of the Ukrainian insurgent army, is not ready to be part of the European family.
0: Poland's ex-finance minister appointed IMF's European Department director.
2: Seeing Paul appointed high in the IMF, responsible for our part of Europe and for supporting funds for Ukraine, is a truly significant development.
0: Poland offers to host a permanent US military base.
3: I have sent a letter to Secretary of Defense Pete Hegseth expressing Poland's readiness to establish a permanent U.S. military base on Polish territory. No final decisions have been made yet.
0: Poland's president has said he would ask for Ukraine's Zelensky to be stripped of the highest Polish state honor. The statement came after the Ukrainian leader named a military unit after a group responsible for the massacres of ethnic Poles during World War II. A report by Ada Janiszewska.
4: For much of the past 3 years, Poland and Ukraine have formed a close partnership, especially after Russia's invasion in February 2022. Poland has provided military and humanitarian support, as well as refuge for millions of fleeing Ukrainians. However, a painful historical dispute remains unresolved. The Volynia massacres of 1943 and 44, which saw the Ukrainian insurgent army, UPA, kill Polish civilians. Polish historians classify these acts as genocide. A significant point of contention involves exhumations, with Polish officials and families advocating for dignified burials of the victims. While diplomatic efforts have made some progress, many Poles feel Ukraine hasn't done enough on this issue. Recently, Ukrainian President Volodymyr Zelensky's decision to honor the UPA by naming one of the military units Heroes of the UPA reignited tensions, drawing criticism from Polish leaders, including President Karol Nawrocki, who has called for revoking Zelensky's Order of the White Eagle. I strongly disagree with Zelensky's decision. He has demonstrated that Ukraine, in terms of mentally glorifying the murderers of the Ukrainian insurgent army, is not ready to be part of the European family, because within this family, murderers who brutally murdered people, women and children are stigmatized. This decision by the Ukrainian side saddens me deeply. The Ukrainian president said the designation was intended to restore the historical traditions of the national military and to recognize the unit's performance in defending Ukraine's territorial integrity and independence. President Nawrocki stated that Poland cannot remain silent when organizations associated with crimes against Polish civilians are publicly honored. Prime Minister Donald Tusk also described Zelensky's decision as troubling, though his response reflected a more cautious approach. This violates our historical sensitivity and, in my opinion, unnecessarily

0: elevates the issue of historical conflict to a disturbing level. Of course, every nation is entitled to its own interpretation, but our Ukrainian friends must be aware of what this grim legacy of the UPA means from the perspective of every Pole. This decision is disturbing. Tusk emphasized the strategic importance of maintaining strong Polish-Ukrainian relations, particularly at a time when Ukraine continues to defend itself against Russian aggression. I strongly encourage the presidents of both countries to prioritize the improvement of our relationship. Our collaboration in responding to Russian aggression is invaluable. We have an opportunity to move past the dark moments in our history that have strained our ties. I hope the presidents can rise above these historical emotions and work toward building this essential but challenging cooperation. Foreign Minister Radosław Sikorski similarly criticized the move, arguing that it demonstrated a lack of sensitivity toward Polish historical memory. There have been precedents in history. For instance, Jaruzelski removed Brezhnev's order. Similarly, Nawrocki can revoke Zelensky's order. I am disappointed that President Zelensky did not consider our historical sensitivities. However, Prime Minister Tusk has already concluded that if we focus on past grievances, someone else will dictate our future. Deputy Prime Minister and Defense Minister Władysław Kosiniak-Kamysz warned that withdrawing the Order of the White Eagle from Zelensky could have negative consequences for bilateral relations. Nevertheless, he acknowledged that the Ukrainian president's decision has complicated efforts to achieve a lasting understanding on the Volhynia issue. I believe it would be better for President Nawrocki to call Zelensky and say that we fundamentally disagree with this decision, that it causes pain to Poles and harms our relations. Therefore, they must face the consequences. Political scientist Roman Kuźniar, while describing Zelensky's decision as a mistake and a sign of insufficient awareness of Polish sensitivities, cautioned against an immediate decision to revoke the honor. According to Kuźniar, such a move could further inflame tensions at a moment when both countries face significant geopolitical challenges. The controversy is particularly notable because Zelensky received the Order of the White Eagle on April 5, 2023, at the height of Polish-Ukrainian solidarity. Then-President Andrzej Duda awarded the decoration in recognition of Zelensky's contribution to strengthening relations between the two countries, promoting democracy and security in Europe, and defending fundamental human rights during wartime.
1: A report by Ada Janiszewska. Poland's Defense Minister Władysław Kosiniak-Kamysz has urged Ukrainian authorities to reconsider this decision, saying the move causes Poles deep pain, anxiety and opposition. In a video message published on the ministry's YouTube channel and sent to Ukrainian media, Kosiniak-Kamysz acknowledged that for some Ukrainians the UPA represents resistance to Soviet oppression, but said that for Poles it remains above all a symbol of crimes committed against civilians during the Volhynia massacres. In 1943-1945, tens of thousands of Poles were murdered in Volhynia and Eastern Galicia. Women, children, the elderly, entire families and villages, Kosiniak-Kamysz said. To this day, there are no graves, no crosses, no place where their loved ones can light a candle. The pain cannot be erased. Genocide remains genocide, he added. Kosiniak-Kamysz stressed that the UPA's crimes were not the work of the entire Ukrainian nation, saying that Ukrainians who rescued Poles and opposed the violence were the true heroes. He added that modern Ukraine has its own heroes, soldiers fighting Russian aggression, who need no patrons that divide allies and wound the memory of victims' families. Kosiniak-Kamysz said the move harms not only Polish-Ukrainian relations but Ukraine itself, and called it a matter of maturity, responsibility and respect towards a nation that had stood by Ukraine in its darkest hour. Poland will remain by Ukraine's side in the fight against Russian imperialism, he said, but true friendship requires truth, and the truth is state glorification of the UPA is unacceptable to Poles, he added. Poland has formally offered to host a new permanent US military base, promising attractive conditions to encourage a larger American troop presence. The

0: The announcement comes shortly after President Donald Trump pledged to send 5,000 additional U.S. troops to the Central European country. A report by Michał Owczarek.
1: Speaking at a news conference earlier this week, Poland's Defence Minister Władysław Kosiniak-Kamysz said the proposal to establish a new permanent military base in Poland followed a diplomatic push in recent months, including talks with US Defence Secretary Pete Hegseth as part of ongoing efforts to deepen defence cooperation between the two allies. I have sent a letter to Secretary of Defense Pete Hegseth expressing Poland's readiness to establish a permanent U.S. military base on Polish territory. No final decisions have been made yet, so I don't want to create excessive optimism because this remains a planning and negotiation process. But we are moving in the right direction. We are working to increase the American troop presence in Poland, because such an alliance serves as a powerful deterrent to our adversaries. Kosiniak-Kamysz told reporters that Poland already invests in hosting U.S. forces and pledged to create conditions that would make an expanded American presence attractive. He stressed that Washington also expects Poland to contribute financially to any expanded U.S. military presence. That is also part of the ongoing assessment of our capabilities. It is entirely natural that Poland today invests in the presence of American troops on its territory. We spend around $15,000 annually per soldier, but this should not be seen as a cost or expense. It is an investment that delivers returns. We invest in the U.S. presence because it makes Poland safer. We remain in close contact with Washington, and we are working on the details.
2: Jesteśmy w stałym kontakcie, pracujemy nad tym.
1: Warsaw's proposal comes after weeks of mixed signals from Washington over its military posture in Europe and Poland, where the U.S. presence is seen as a key deterrent against Russia. Last month, Pentagon halted the planned rotational deployment of about 4,000 U.S. troops to Poland. However, U.S. President Donald Trump later announced that he would deploy an additional 5,000 troops to Poland after the Pentagon announced plans to withdraw around 5,000 troops from Germany. In the opinion of U.S. affairs analyst Michał Urbańczyk, a permanent American base in Poland could also benefit Washington, particularly if it decides to reduce troop deployments elsewhere in Europe. He noted, however, that Poland would likely have to finance the project. For the Americans, this could make sense because if they were to begin withdrawing troops from Western Europe, they would not necessarily have to transport all of their military equipment back home. Some of it could continue to be used in Europe from bases in Poland. That's one thing. And second, such a base would obviously not be built for free. Poland, a NATO member that borders Ukraine, Russia's Kaliningrad exclave, and Moscow-allied Belarus, has been on edge since Russia launched its full-scale invasion of Ukraine in 2022. Regardless of political colors, Warsaw has pushed for years to increase the number of U.S. troops on its soil. Currently, the country hosts around 10,000 U.S. soldiers, the second largest American troop presence in Europe after Germany, most of them deployed on rotational basis.
0: A report by Michał Owczarek. Poland's former finance minister, Mateusz Szczurek, has been appointed as the International Monetary Fund's new European Department Director, the institution announced on Tuesday. A report by Marcin Matuszewski.
3: International Monetary Fund President Krystalina Georgieva announced on Tuesday that on July 27th, Polish economist Mateusz Szczurek will assume the prestigious position of Director of the Fund's European Department. His unique combination of managerial and political expertise and in-depth knowledge of the European economic landscape will be invaluable in developing the fund's cooperation with its European members, Georgieva emphasized in a statement presenting the new appointee. The poll will replace

0: is Alfred Kammer, a retiring German economist who had held the position since 2020. Mateusz Szczurek, aged 50, is a graduate of the University of Warsaw, Columbia University and the University of Sussex, where he earned a doctorate in economics. He has extensive experience in the public sector and international financial institutions. From 2013 to 2015, Szczurek served as Poland's Minister of Finance in the governments of Donald Tusk and Ewa Kopacz. For his achievements in the role, he was named the 2014 European Finance Minister of the Year by the Banker magazine and the 2014 Finance Minister of the Year in Central and Eastern Europe by Emerging Markets magazine. After leaving office, among others, Szczurek held the position of Chief Economist for Central and Eastern Europe at ING Bank, worked for 8 years at the European Bank for Reconstruction and Development, and was a member of the European Fiscal Board. He has also been teaching public finance and international economics at University of Warsaw, and since 2024 he has served on the management board of Poland's National Development Bank, BGK, as Chief Risk Officer.
1: BGK is so-called pillar assessed, so it's deemed as a reliable partner with the European Commission. So we now roll out a big part of the Ukraine facility mechanism in Ukraine. And with help of the EU money and also the state treasury money, we are helping Polish companies, but EU companies in general, or Ukrainian companies, to reduce investment risk in Ukraine.
0: Mateusz Szczurek said on Tuesday, speaking for TVP World, about the latest National Development Bank project he's been involved in, linking the European Commission resources with the future reconstruction of Ukraine and paving the way for Polish companies' participation. Poland's Minister of Finance and Economy, Andrzej Domański, wrote on X that Szczurek's appointment demonstrates Poland's growing importance in the global economy and wished him success in the new position. Agnieszka Durlik, Deputy Director General and member of the Management Board of Poland's National Chamber of Commerce, commented on the appointment in the following words.
2: Seeing Paul appointed high in the IMF, responsible for our part of Europe and for supporting funds for Ukraine, is a truly significant development. This appointment demonstrates that the IMF will focus its attention and allocate a large portion of its funds to our geographic area. And this is an area in which Mr. Szczurek has vast experience. It is clear that Ukraine will need to be rebuilt, hence the flow of money in this direction, and putting its distribution under the management of someone who understands local geopolitical and economic conditions is a very good choice. And for us, Poles, it is a source of pride. Agnieszka Durlik explained on Polish radio on Wednesday morning. The IMF's European Department Director is one of the institution's most important posts. The person holding it is responsible for the fund's relations with 46 of its 191 member states, providing them with advice on macroeconomic, fiscal, monetary and structural policies and overseeing financial and technical assistance programs for countries in the region.
3: A report by Marcin Matuszewski. Poland's lower house has passed a bill banning the tethering of animals following a legislative dispute late last year. The new law establishes stricter, more humane standards for outdoor dog enclosures. A report by Piotr Urbaniak.
4: Poland's lower house has adopted legislation introducing a nationwide ban on tethering house animals. The bill was supported by a vast majority of MPs and will now be forwarded to the Senate for further consideration. This is the lawmakers' second attempt to prohibit keeping dogs on chains. Late last year, President Karol Nawrocki vetoed the so-called Chain Act, pointing to its alleged flaws. The proposed standards for dog pens were completely unrealistic. Expecting them to be the size of a studio apartment is an absurdity that would hurt farmers, breeders, and ordinary rural households. This law was completely detached from reality, and a dead law is worse than no law at all. The president subsequently submitted his own draft legislation. In response, thousands of citizens took to the streets of Warsaw to protest against Nawrocki's veto, transforming the legislative dispute into a nationwide political issue.

0: that the new provisions keeping dogs in kennels will remain legal, provided that the enclosure offers sufficient space for the animals to move freely and satisfy their natural need. Kennels must be durable, stable, and equipped with at least two openings, ensuring adequate access to light and air. Owners will also be required to provide kennel dogs with daily exercise appropriate to the animal's age, health, and individual needs. Speaking to lawmakers, MP Bożena Borowiec stressed dogs deserve the right treatment.
1: Nie możemy pozwolić, żeby w dzisiejszych czasach.
0: In today's highly developed world, we simply cannot allow dogs to be kept on chains. It makes no difference if we are talking about countryside or city dogs. They feel the cold just the same, and a chain around their necks is just as painful. Dogs have feelings, they are intelligent, and they truly are a man's best friend. When a dog is kept in a kennel, an unheated room or outdoors, the owner must ensure access to a wooden or wood-based doghouse that offers insulation, protection from weather conditions, and an appropriate size. After consulting the chief veterinary officer, the Minister of Agriculture will define the minimum requirements, including kennel size relative to the dog's height, the number of dogs housed together, and the specific needs of females with puppies up to 3 months old. MP Jarosław Rzepa went into specifics in his interview with Polish radio. A dog pen should be the last resort. There is no need to build one if you already have a fenced yard. A kennel will be enough. A pen is only necessary if there is no fence, meaning a risk of the dog wandering off or causing harm. Once the law passes, there will be a 1-year transition period to adapt to the new regulations smoothly. This provides enough time, and the Minister of Agriculture has even announced potential financial support for those who need to build these enclosures. The restrictions on tethering and kennel standards will not apply to dogs used for special purposes and animal shelters. The bill also introduces a ban on tethering cats. The new regulations are scheduled to enter into force 12 months after publication.
2: A report by Piotr Urbaniak. Children's Day, celebrated in Poland on June 1st, coincided with the second anniversary of Poland's state-funded in vitro program, reinstated by the current government. Under the scheme, 15,000 children have been born over that period, and to celebrate the occasion, top officials met with some of its beneficiaries. A report by Marcin Matuszewski.
3: The event celebrating Poland's state-funded in vitro program's second anniversary was held at the Chancellery of the Prime Minister on Monday. Across just 24 months of the current edition of the initiative, approximately 40,000 Polish couples took part and 15,000 children have been born. I am spending this Children's Day with babies who are a cherished treasure. Any price is worth paying for parents' happiness, for the joy I see in your eyes. And as a parent myself, I know what it means, what kind of joy that is, especially when you have waited a long time for your dreamed daughter or son. These are 15,000 young Polish citizens, born thanks to our initiative and via the in vitro procedure. Poland's Prime Minister Donald Tusk said, addressing families who benefited from the program. On the occasion, Poland's Minister of Health, Jolanta Sobierańska-Grenda, also announced that the government is increasing funding for the state-run in vitro initiative from 118 million euro to 142 million euro annually. This budget increase shall allow the state to support even more couples dreaming of having a child and ensure the stability of the program in the coming years, the Chancellery's release said. Poland's Deputy Minister of Family, Labour and Social Policy, Aleksandra Gajewska, emphasized that the state is also expanding its support for parents after the birth of the child. As the government, we feel not only a responsibility, but also an obligation to provide such a helping hand. That is why we have the grandmother's benefit, more or less 350 euro a month, on which we've already spent over 2 billion euro from the state budget.

0: All of this is intended to transform parents' daily lives, to make things easier for them. It is also about facilitating a return to work and ensuring that childcare facilities are available. All of this translates into greater security and stability for families, while also supporting children's development. Deputy Minister Gajewska said, pointing out the importance of state budget financing in these domains and adding that a state-funded largest ever nursery development program is underway. Circling back to Poland's state-funded in vitro program, its previous edition ran from 2013 till 2016, and more than 22,000 children were born with its help. However, when the Conservative Law and Justice Party won the 2015 elections, it scrapped the initiative soon after, despite nationwide outcry. Only when the Liberal Civic Coalition and its junior partners retook power after 8 years, the Polish in vitro program was swiftly relaunched and continues ever since. Robert G. Edwards, the creator of IVF, began his research on the issue back in the 1950s. His achievements helped billions of people around the globe, as infertility affects approximately 10% of couples worldwide. In 2010, Edwards was awarded the Nobel Prize in Physiology or Medicine for his work. The first child in Poland conceived through in vitro fertilization was born on November 12, 1987, in the eastern city of Białystok.
1: And that report by Marcin Matuszewski wraps up this edition of Warsaw Review. Join us next week for another rundown of the developments in Poland. I'm Agnieszka Bielamska. 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
1: You're tuned to Polish Radio, broadcasting from Warsaw. Welcome to Q&A, a show in which we take a look at the news, views, trends and phenomena in Polish and global society. I'm Danuta Isler. Welcome to the show. In this edition, the first ever EU-Armenia summit in Yerevan that took place at the beginning of May coincided with the 8th summit of the European political community, meaning the gathering drew not only EU officials but also leaders from across Europe, unlike last year's EU Central Asia summit in Samarkand. Also attending were NATO Secretary General Mark Rutte, Ukrainian President Volodymyr Zelensky and Belarusian opposition leader Svetlana Tsikhanouska. The show of presence angered Moscow. Armenia has remained a member of Russian-led post-Soviet structures, including the Collective Security Treaty Organization, but in practice has stepped back from participation and funding. So to what extent can it decouple itself from Russia? I put the question to Wojciech Wojtasiewicz, an analyst of PISM think tank in Warsaw. Armenia, that is, I want to say, standing at the crossroads, a former Soviet republic, and Reuters calls it emerging democracy. So let's start with this. Where is Armenia these days? Almost the first half of 2026.
2: That's true that Armenia is somewhere in the middle between Russia's sphere of influence. It used to be the main ally of Russia in the South Caucasus. The reason for such situation in the past was the war between Armenia and Azerbaijan over Nagorno-Karabakh. Yeah. So for most than three decades, the borders between Armenia and Azerbaijan and Turkey were closed, and Armenia was somehow isolated. That's why was forced to be in a close partnership with Russia. Armenia treated Russia as the security guarantor. And the second element of that balancing between Russia and the West is the approachment towards the European Union and the United States. That foreign policy of Armenia has heavily shifted after the failure over Nagorno-Karabakh in 2020 and 2023. And Prime Minister Nikol Pashinyan proposed multivectoral balancing and balanced foreign policy. It means trying to establish a good relations with all major international actors, also the Russian Federation. It doesn't mean that rapprochement with EU and US should mean deterioration of the relations with Russian Federation. Of course, I mean, the question is how it is perceived by Moscow. This is the issue.
1: Yes, and the big question. So it looks like Armenia took an interest, so to speak, in the European Union quite a while ago, which leads me to my second question, because we're talking a couple weeks after the first ever EU-Armenia summit that was held in that country's capital, Yerevan. Many called it a historic event. Obviously, the EU top officials were there. So were other renowned guests, including President Zelensky, President Macron, Polish officials, Ms. Tsikhanouska representing Belarus. This was an event that was aimed at bringing the two sides even closer. And now Armenia started negotiating its membership a while ago, like I said, a few years back. It's an emerging democracy, so there is not even a date set yet. And yet many analysts were saying that this was a very good step, also because of the guests that attended.
2: That's true. It was a historical event for Armenia, for sure. It was the biggest summit in the modern history of Armenia. Not only

0: in the EU and the Armenia summit, but also the summit of the European Political Community and official state visit of French President Emmanuel Macron. Almost at the same time, the huge conference Yerevan Dialogue was organized, the third edition, which also gathered like the international politicians and experts. It was like clear sign sent by the European Union towards Armenia that their rapprochement is possible. Nowadays, they are negotiating visa liberalization framework. Perspective of membership is far, far away, to be honest. Yes. But as Prime Minister Pashinyan emphasized, it's like the beginning of the European perspective of Armenia. Of course, the situation is much more complicated because Armenia is the member of the Eurasian Economic Union, and Moscow Kremlin underlined several times that it's not possible to be at the same time in both
1: clubs, both
0: economic unions. So Armenia should decide stay with us or go to European Union. And also Pashinyan underlined several times that it's up to the Armenian society to decide in the future. It's just the beginning, and the European Union for the last 2.5 years proposed several instruments for Armenia to build its resilience, to build some kind of capacities to strengthen the institutions, the state. For example, in Armenia was established European Union missions. Its task is to monitor the Armenian-Azerbaijan border. For the last almost 2 years, there were almost no casualties. What was absolutely, I mean, on the daily basis in the past. So generally, this is the sign sent to Armenian society. And of course, it is already, and it will be used by Pashinyan in electoral campaign, which is taking place.
2: You said that this summit was, in a way, a strong signal sent from the European Union. I think it also was a strong signal sent to Russia and to Moscow. And we started this conversation saying that it seems that Armenia is at the crossroads. And one of its main challenges these days, apart from dealing with difficult neighbors, is this decoupling from Russia. I wonder to what extent Armenians themselves view it as decoupling and they want it, and to what extent they want to move closer to the West instead of being closer to Russia.
0: Officially, more than 50% of Armenians support the future euro integration.
2: But more than 50%.
0: Yes, but that situation is much more complicated. Armenia is the member of a Russian centralized so-called NATO, Organization for Security over the post-Soviet space. And Armenia expected that Russia would react on an Azerbaijani attack on its own territories. And I'm not talking about the Nagorno-Karabakh, but like the Jure territory of Armenia. It did not happen. So Armenian society and Armenian authorities started looking at Russia not as a security guarantor, but as the state which did not provide those security guarantees. And they started looking around and trying to find the new allies. Mm-hmm. For example, that's why I decided to buy weapons not only from Russia, as it used to be in the past, but also from France, from India, for example. This is the consequences of the Russian position. It's not maybe the huge laugh towards European Union and US, but rather the skepticism towards Russia. Towards
2: so it's
0: Russia.
2: An alternative to.
0: Yes, and the current political circumstances, also the geopolitical circumstances around Armenia. I'm talking about the peace process between that country and Azerbaijan, and also the normalization process with Turkey, creates such kind of conditions in which Armenia will not be forced to be in that isolation anymore. And
2: before, so there will be options.
0: Yes, and be forced to stay in that dependence, because I couldn't say it's a partnership. It's dependence on Russia. But that process is extremely difficult, and I'm pretty sure that it will take a lot of time. I'm talking about the dependence in several sectors, especially in the economy. Mm-hmm. Armenia is heavily dependent on the gas supplies from Russia.
2: Also quite a few other countries.
0: Yes, the main sectors of Armenian economy is controlled by Russia, for example, like electricity sector, like railways. It's not only economic dependence, but also the military one. Still in Armenia exists the military base in the second biggest city, Gyumri. Still some officials from FSB controlling the Armenian border with Iran and with Turkey. So, I mean, several steps by Armenian government have been already taken. Pashinyan is

0: cleverer than Saakashvili used to be in Georgia because he's doing his job. He's trying to implement his agenda, but on the other side, he's still in touch with Putin. He visited him like several weeks ago, so he still underlines that the good relations with Russia is our top priority.
1: I was talking to Wojciech Wojtasiewicz, an analyst of the Polish Institute of International Affairs in Warsaw. That's all in this week's edition of the program. I'm Danuta Isler. Thanks for listening.

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Hello, my name is Marcin Matuszewski and I am your host in Warsaw. Welcome to this week's edition of Soundcheck, a program presenting various phenomena of Poland's popular music. Selecting our topics, we roam freely across styles and eras, but we always make sure to provide you with some fresh and exciting tunes. In today's edition, we will talk about El Encuentro, the latest EP of a Barcelona-based post-punk ensemble Belgrado, which just as well might be the most famous Polish-language band globally. To introduce you to the group, let's start with the opening track of the aforementioned release, Bezsenność, The Insomnia.

Belgrado emerged more or less 15 years ago from the underground scene of the Catalan capital. Its style heavily draws from European alternative music of the 1980s, while also giving it a unique modern character. With 6 releases and countless concerts under its belt, Belgrado sports international fame on the alternative scene, and the band's unique feature is the fact that its Warsaw-hailing vocalist and lyricist Patricia Proniewska sticks to writing and singing in her mother tongue. The group's current international lineup also includes Venezuelan guitarist Fernando Marquez, his compatriot Jonathan Sirit on drums, and UK's Louis Harding on bass.

Moje myśli, My Thoughts, the second track from Belgrado's latest EP El Encuentro, released in February 2026. Belgrado's music balances between the ethereal and the tangible and has been described as dreams dressed in rhythm. Guitars harmonize with bass and synths, and vocals are deeply rooted in poignant Polish nuances. Belgrado's lyrics paint an unreal reality, a dystopian world we live in, where the line between reality and dream constantly blurs, sometimes in a pleasant way and sometimes not necessarily. Stylistically, Belgrado's first releases were darker and grittier, evoking memories of Bauhaus and Joy Division. However, the group's most recent LP, Intra Apogeum, released in 2023, already drifted towards disco punk and new romantic, and this year's EP continues along this path.

Labyrinth Marzeń, or The Labyrinth of Dreams, track number 3 on the most recent release of Belgrado. As the EP's description on Bandcamp reads, it is as much the cold sounds of the Polish post-punk legends Siekiera as it is Cabaret Voltaire bleeding into new order. First and foremost, however, it is Belgrado itself, an international Polish language band of unique sound and style, which are always beautifully packaged into a highly aesthetical artwork, also reflected in the visual side of their videos and live performances. I will conclude today's edition of Soundcheck with the fourth and final track from Belgrado's El Encuentro EP titled Spotkanie, The Encounter. At the same time, I strongly suggest also getting to know the five previous releases of the group, as from the onset this one-of-a-kind ensemble has been delivering music that is definitely worthy of your ears. My name is Marcin Matuszewski, thank you for listening, and hear you soon.

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0: Hello, I'm Agnieszka Bielawska, welcoming you to Warsaw Review, our regular rundown of some of the top stories of the passing week in Poland. This week, Poland-Ukraine relations strain over different World War II perspectives.
1: I strongly disagree with Zelensky's decision. He has demonstrated that Ukraine, in terms of mentally glorifying the murderers of the Ukrainian insurgent army, is not ready to be part of the European family.
0: Poland's ex-finance minister appointed IMF's European Department Director.
2: Seeing Paul appointed high in the IMF, responsible for our part of Europe and for supporting funds for Ukraine, is a truly significant development.
0: Poland offers to host a permanent US military base.
3: I have sent a letter to Secretary of Defense Pete Hegseth expressing Poland's readiness to establish a permanent U.S. military base on Polish territory. No final decisions have been made yet.
0: Poland's president has said he would ask for Ukraine's Zelensky to be stripped of the highest Polish state honor. The statement came after the Ukrainian leader named a military unit after a group responsible for the massacres of ethnic Poles during World War II. A report by Ada Janiszewska.
4: For much of the past 3 years, Poland and Ukraine have formed a close partnership, especially after Russia's invasion in February 2022. Poland has provided military and humanitarian support, as well as refuge for millions of fleeing Ukrainians. However, a painful historical dispute remains unresolved. The Volynia massacres of 1943 and 44, which saw the Ukrainian insurgent army, UPA, kill Polish civilians. Polish historians classify these acts as genocide. A significant point of contention involves exhumations, with Polish officials and families advocating for dignified burials of the victims. While diplomatic efforts have made some progress, many Poles feel Ukraine hasn't done enough on this issue. Recently, Ukrainian President Volodymyr Zelensky's decision to honor the UPA by naming one of the military units Heroes of the UPA reignited tensions, drawing criticism from Polish leaders, including President Karol Nawrocki, who has called for revoking Zelensky's Order of the White Eagle. I strongly disagree with Zelensky's decision. He has demonstrated that Ukraine, in terms of mentally glorifying the murderers of the Ukrainian insurgent army, is not ready to be part of the European family, because within this family, murderers who brutally murdered people, women and children are stigmatized. This decision by the Ukrainian side saddens me deeply. The Ukrainian president said the designation was intended to restore the historical traditions of the national military and to recognize the unit's performance in defending Ukraine's territorial integrity and independence. President Nawrocki stated that Poland cannot remain silent when organizations associated with crimes against Polish civilians are publicly honored. Prime Minister Donald Tusk also described Zelensky's decision as troubling, though his response reflected a more cautious approach. This violates our historical sensitivity and, in my opinion, unnecessarily elevates the issue of historical conflict to a disturbing level. Of course, every nation is entitled to its own interpretation, but our Ukrainian friends must be aware of what this grim legacy of the UPA means from the perspective of every Pole. This decision is disturbing. Tusk emphasized the strategic importance of maintaining strong Polish-Ukrainian relations, particularly at a time when Ukraine continues to defend itself against Russian aggression. I strongly encourage the presidents of both countries to prioritize the improvement of our relationship. Our collaboration in responding to Russian aggression is invaluable. We have an opportunity to move past the dark moments in our

0: history that have strained our ties. I hope the presidents can rise above these historical emotions and work toward building this essential but challenging cooperation. Foreign Minister Radosław Sikorski similarly criticized the move, arguing that it demonstrated a lack of sensitivity toward Polish historical memory. There have been precedents in history. For instance, Jaruzelski removed Brezhnev's order. Similarly, Nawrocki can revoke Zelensky's order. I am disappointed that President Zelensky did not consider our historical sensitivities. However, Prime Minister Tusk has already concluded that if we focus on past grievances, someone else will dictate our future. Deputy Prime Minister and Defense Minister Władysław Kosiniak-Kamysz warned that withdrawing the Order of the White Eagle from Zelensky could have negative consequences for bilateral relations. Nevertheless, he acknowledged that the Ukrainian president's decision has complicated efforts to achieve a lasting understanding on the Volhynia issue. I believe it would be better for President Nawrocki to call Zelensky and say that we fundamentally disagree with this decision, that it causes pain to Poles and harms our relations, therefore they must face the consequences.
1: To nie jest to nic dobrego, to musisz się liczyć z emocjami, które są po naszej stronie.
0: Political scientist Roman Kuźniar, while describing Zelensky's decision as a mistake and a sign of insufficient awareness of Polish sensitivities, cautioned against an immediate decision to revoke the honor. According to Kuźniar, such a move could further inflame tensions at a moment when both countries face significant geopolitical challenges. The controversy is particularly notable because Zelensky received the Order of the White Eagle on April 5, 2023, at the height of Polish-Ukrainian solidarity. Then-President Andrzej Duda awarded the decoration in recognition of Zelensky's contribution to strengthening relations between the two countries, promoting democracy and security in Europe, and defending fundamental human rights during wartime.
2: A report by Ada Janiszewska. Poland's Defense Minister Władysław Kosiniak-Kamysz has urged Ukrainian authorities to reconsider this decision, saying the move causes Poles deep pain, anxiety and opposition. In a video message published on the ministry's YouTube channel and sent to Ukrainian media, Kosiniak-Kamysz acknowledged that for some Ukrainians the UPA represents resistance to Soviet oppression, but said that for Poles it remains above all a symbol of crimes committed against civilians during the Volhynia massacres. In 1943-1945, tens of thousands of Poles were murdered in Volhynia and Eastern Galicia. Women, children, the elderly, entire families and villages, Kosiniak-Kamysz said. To this day, there are no graves, no crosses, no place where their loved ones can light a candle. The pain cannot be erased. Genocide remains genocide, he added. Kosiniak-Kamysz stressed that the UPA's crimes were not the work of the entire Ukrainian nation, saying that Ukrainians who rescued Poles and opposed the violence were the true heroes. He added that modern Ukraine has its own heroes, soldiers fighting Russian aggression, who need no patrons that divide allies and wound the memory of victims' families. Kosiniak-Kamysz said that the move harms not only Polish-Ukrainian relations but Ukraine itself, and called it a matter of maturity, responsibility and respect towards a nation that had stood by Ukraine in its darkest hour. Poland will remain by Ukraine's side in the fight against Russian imperialism, he said, but true friendship requires truth, and the truth is state glorification of the UPA is unacceptable to Poles, he added. Poland has formally offered to host a new permanent US military base, promising attractive conditions to encourage a larger American troop presence. The announcement comes shortly after President Donald Trump pledged to send 5,000 additional US troops to the Central European country. A report by Michał Owczarek.
3: Speaking at a news conference earlier this week, Poland's Defense Minister Władysław Kosiniak-Kamysz said the proposal to establish a new permanent military base in Poland followed a diplomatic push in recent months, including talks with US Defense Secretary Pete Hegseth as part of ongoing efforts to deepen defense cooperation between the two allies.
4: Skierowałem pismo do sekretarza wojny Pita Hegsetha.
3: I have sent a letter to

0: The Secretary of Defense, Pete Hegseth, expressing Poland's readiness to establish a permanent U.S. military base on Polish territory. No final decisions have been made yet, so I don't want to create excessive optimism because this remains a planning and negotiation process. But we are moving in the right direction. We are working to increase the American troop presence in Poland because such an alliance serves as a powerful deterrent to our adversaries.
1: W Polsce mają działania odstraszające wobec naszych adwersarzy.
0: Kosiniak-Kamysz told reporters that Poland already invests in hosting U.S. forces and pledged to create conditions that would make an expanded American presence attractive. He stressed that Washington also expects Poland to contribute financially to any expanded U.S. military presence.
1: Również zaangażowania finansowego. To jest też przedmiotem naszych analiz.
0: That is also part of the ongoing assessment of our capabilities. It is entirely natural that Poland today invests in the presence of American troops on its territory. We spend around $15,000 annually per soldier, but this should not be seen as a cost or expense. It is an investment that delivers returns. We invest in the U.S. presence because it makes Poland safer. We remain in close contact with Washington and we are working on the details.
1: Jesteśmy w stałym kontakcie, pracujemy nad tym.
0: Warsaw's proposal comes after weeks of mixed signals from Washington over its military posture in Europe and Poland, where the U.S. presence is seen as a key deterrent against Russia. Last month, Pentagon halted the planned rotational deployment of about 4,000 U.S. troops to Poland. However, U.S. President Donald Trump later announced that he would deploy an additional 5,000 troops to Poland after the Pentagon announced plans to withdraw around 5,000 troops from Germany. In the opinion of U.S. affairs analyst Michał Urbańczyk, a permanent American base in Poland could also benefit Washington, particularly if it decides to reduce troop deployments elsewhere in Europe. He noted, however, that Poland would likely have to finance the project. For the Americans, this could make sense because if they were to begin withdrawing troops from Western Europe, they would not necessarily have to transport all of their military equipment back home. Some of it could continue to be used in Europe from bases in Poland. That's one thing. And second, such a base would obviously not be built for free. Poland, a NATO member that borders Ukraine, Russia's Kaliningrad exclave, and Moscow-allied Belarus, has been on edge since Russia launched its full-scale invasion of Ukraine in 2022. Regardless of political colors, Warsaw has pushed for years to increase the number of U.S. troops on its soil. Currently, the country hosts around 10,000 U.S. soldiers, the second largest American troop presence in Europe after Germany, most of them deployed on rotational basis.
2: A report by Michał Owczarek. Poland's former finance minister, Mateusz Szczurek, has been appointed as the International Monetary Fund's new European Department Director, the institution announced on Tuesday. A report by Marcin Matuszewski.
3: International Monetary Fund President Krystalina Georgieva announced on Tuesday that on July 27th, Polish economist Mateusz Szczurek will assume the prestigious position of Director of the Fund's European Department. His unique combination of managerial and political expertise and in-depth knowledge of the European economic landscape will be invaluable in developing the fund's cooperation with its European members, Georgieva emphasized in a statement presenting the new appointee. The Pole will replace Alfred Kammer, a retiring German economist who had held the position since 2020. Mateusz Szczurek, aged 50, is a graduate of the University of Warsaw, Columbia University and the University of Sussex, where he earned a doctorate in economics. He has extensive experience in the public sector and international financial institutions. From 2013 to 2015, Szczurek served as Poland's Minister of Finance in the governments of Donald Tusk and Ewa Kopacz. For his achievements in the role, he was named the 2014 European Finance Minister of the Year by the Banker magazine and the 2014 Finance Minister of the Year in Central and Eastern Europe.

0: by Emerging Markets magazine. After leaving office, among others, Szczurek held the position of chief economist for Central and Eastern Europe at ING Bank, worked for 8 years at the European Bank for Reconstruction and Development, and was a member of the European Fiscal Board. He has also been teaching public finance and international economics at University of Warsaw, and since 2024 he has served on the management board of Poland's National Development Bank, BGK, as chief risk officer.
1: BGK is so-called pillar assessed, so it's deemed as a reliable partner with the European Commission. So we now roll out a big part of the Ukraine facility mechanism in Ukraine, and with help of the EU money and also the state treasury money, we are helping Polish companies, but EU companies in general, or Ukrainian companies, to reduce investment risk in Ukraine.
0: Mateusz Szczurek said on Tuesday, speaking for TVP World, about the latest National Development Bank project he's been involved in, linking the European Commission resources with the future reconstruction of Ukraine and paving the way for Polish companies' participation. Poland's Minister of Finance and Economy, Andrzej Domański, wrote on X that Szczurek's appointment demonstrates Poland's growing importance in the global economy and wished him success in the new position. Agnieszka Durlik, Deputy Director General and member of the Management Board of Poland's National Chamber of Commerce, commented on the appointment in the following words. Seeing Paul appointed high in the IMF, responsible for our part of Europe and for supporting funds for Ukraine, is a truly significant development. This appointment demonstrates that the IMF will focus its attention and allocate a large portion of its funds to our geographic area. And this is an area in which Mr. Szczurek has vast experience. It is clear that Ukraine will need to be rebuilt, hence the flow of money in this direction, and putting its distribution under the management of someone who understands local geopolitical and economic conditions is a very good choice. And for us, Poles, it is a source of pride. Agnieszka Durlik explained on Polish radio on Wednesday morning. The IMF's European Department Director is one of the institution's most important posts. The person holding it is responsible for the fund's relations with 46 of its 191 member states, providing them with advice on macroeconomic, fiscal, monetary and structural policies, and overseeing financial and technical assistance programs for countries in the region.
2: A report by Marcin Matuszewski. Poland's lower house has passed a bill banning the tethering of animals following a legislative dispute late last year. The new law establishes stricter, more humane standards for outdoor dog enclosures. A report by Piotr Urbaniak.
3: Poland's lower house has adopted legislation introducing a nationwide ban on tethering house animals. The bill was supported by a vast majority of MPs and will now be forwarded to the Senate for further consideration. This is the lawmakers' second attempt to prohibit keeping dogs on chains. Late last year, President Karol Nawrocki vetoed the so-called Chain Act, pointing to its alleged flaws. The proposed standards for dog pens were completely unrealistic. Expecting them to be the size of a studio apartment is an absurdity that would hurt farmers, breeders, and ordinary rural households. This law was completely detached from reality, and a dead law is worse than no law at all. The president subsequently submitted his own draft legislation. In response, thousands of citizens took to the streets of Warsaw to protest against Nawrocki's veto, transforming the legislative dispute into a nationwide political issue. Under the new provisions, keeping dogs in kennels will remain legal, provided that the enclosure offers sufficient space for the animals to move freely and satisfy their natural needs. Kennels must be durable, stable, and equipped with at least two openings, ensuring adequate access to light and air. Owners will also be required to provide kennel dogs with daily exercise appropriate to the animal's age, health, and individual needs. Speaking to lawmakers, MP Bożena Borowiec stressed dogs deserve the right treatment.
4: Nie możemy pozwolić, żeby w dzisiejszych czasach,
3: in today's highly developed

0: world, we simply cannot allow dogs to be kept on chains. It makes no difference if we are talking about countryside or city dogs. They feel the cold just the same, and a chain around their necks is just as painful. Dogs have feelings, they are intelligent, and they truly are a man's best friends. When a dog is kept in a kennel, an unheated room or outdoors, the owner must ensure access to a wooden or wood-based doghouse that offers insulation, protection from weather conditions, and an appropriate size. After consulting the chief veterinary officer, the Minister of Agriculture will define the minimum requirements, including kennel size relative to the dog's height, the number of dogs housed together, and the specific needs of females with puppies up to 3 months old. MP Jarosław Rzepa went into specifics in his interview with Polish radio. A dog pen should be the last resort. There is no need to build one if you already have a fenced yard. A kennel will be enough. A pen is only necessary if there is no fence, meaning a risk of the dog wandering off or causing harm. Once the law passes, there will be a 1-year transition period to adapt to the new regulations smoothly. This provides enough time, and the Minister of Agriculture has even announced potential financial support for those who need to build these enclosures. The restrictions on tethering and kennel standards will not apply to dogs used for special purposes and animal shelters. The bill also introduces a ban on tethering cats. The new regulations are scheduled to enter into force 12 months after publication.
1: A report by Piotr Urbaniak. Children's Day, celebrated in Poland on June 1st, coincided with the second anniversary of Poland's state-funded in vitro program, reinstated by the current government. Under the scheme, 15,000 children have been born over that period, and to celebrate the occasion, top officials met with some of its beneficiaries. A report by Marcin Matuszewski.
2: The event celebrating Poland's state-funded in vitro program's second anniversary was held at the Chancellery of the Prime Minister on Monday. Across just 24 months of the current edition of the initiative, approximately 40,000 Polish couples took part and 15,000 children have been born. I am spending this Children's Day with babies who are a cherished treasure. Any price is worth paying for parents' happiness, for the joy I see in your eyes. And as a parent myself, I know what it means, what kind of joy that is, especially when you have waited a long time for your dreamed daughter or son. These are 15,000 young Polish citizens, born thanks to our initiative and via the in vitro procedure. Poland's Prime Minister Donald Tusk said, addressing families who benefited from the program. On the occasion, Poland's Minister of Health, Jolanta Sobierańska-Grenda, also announced that the government is increasing funding for the state-run in vitro initiative from 118 million euro to 142 million euro annually. This budget increase shall allow the state to support even more couples dreaming of having a child and ensure the stability of the program in the coming years, the Chancellery's release said. Poland's Deputy Minister of Family, Labour and Social Policy, Aleksandra Gajewska, emphasized that the state is also expanding its support for parents after the birth of the child. As the government, we feel not only a responsibility, but also an obligation to provide such a helping hand. That is why we have the grandmother's benefit, more or less 350 euro a month, on which we've already spent over 2 billion euro from the state budget. All of this is intended to transform parents' daily lives, to make things easier for them. It is also about facilitating a return to work and ensuring that childcare facilities are available. All of this translates into greater security and stability for families, while also supporting children's development. Deputy Minister Gajewska said, pointing out the importance of state budget financing in these domains and adding that a state-funded largest ever nursery development program is underway. Circling back to Poland's state-funded in vitro program, its previous edition

0: run from 2013 till 2016, and more than 22,000 children were born with its help. However, when the Conservative Law and Justice Party won the 2015 elections, it scrapped the initiative soon after, despite nationwide outcry. Only when the Liberal Civic Coalition and its junior partners retook power after 8 years, the Polish in vitro program was swiftly relaunched and continues ever since. Robert G. Edwards, the creator of IVF, began his research on the issue back in the 1950s. His achievements helped billions of people around the globe, as infertility affects approximately 10% of couples worldwide. In 2010, Edwards was awarded the Nobel Prize in Physiology or Medicine for his work. The first child in Poland conceived through in vitro fertilization was born on November 12, 1987, in the eastern city of Białystok.
1: And that report by Marcin Matuszewski wraps up this edition of Warsaw Review. Join us next week for another rundown of the developments in Poland. I'm Agnieszka Bielamska. 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
2: Polish Fusion, Polski Fusion, the Polish palate, the Polish quest for taste, pierogi, pizza, kebab, molecular cuisine, tales from the Polish kitchen with Agnieszka Bielawska,
1: Elżbieta Krajewska. Hello everyone.
3: Hello. Today, again, discoveries. Mm-hmm. There is something that has been in Poland for ages, has suddenly emerged as a surprise, seasonal surprise.
1: A seasonal fashion, a worldwide seasonal.
3: Worldwide.
1: Mm-hmm. Yes, people are going mad over this Polish, I'm trying to use another word than food, it's a dish, not really.
3: Well, it's a drink, let's say.
1: Drink, mm-hmm. Quite simply.
3: It's a beverage, and this beverage is called here in Poland kompot, and it's been with us for ages. It's made out of fruit water and a little bit of sugar, and the fruit can be seasonal, the fruit can be, of course, frozen, whereas it is like the top of the tops, especially on various social media across the world. Everybody is like, heralding this novelty on their tables, and Americans call it fruit water.
1: And or fruit infusion, homemade, of course.
3: That is the thing, of course, because kompot is made out of, as I said, fruit water and a little bit of sugar, and you just simmer the fruit for a short while in hot water, and then you let it cool, and lo behold, you have a wonderful fruit drink.
1: Mm-hmm. Yeah, it's been with us for longer than we can remember. It's so simple, so basic, so sort of homely, simple. Yeah, well, as I said, it's been there always. The only battles we ever remember were whether we wanted more sugar in it or less sugar in it. As we got older, we preferred it with less sugar. And, you know, we were going to start talking about rhubarb because the rhubarb season is upon us. And the rhubarb is something we love just before the strawberries come in, and we sort of replace our longing for strawberries, because the early strawberries are still not the proper strawberries, the sunny ones, the ones which taste of sunshine. But we use rhubarb particularly, not only in cakes, but also for compote.
3: Exactly.
1: So this international craze for compote or homemade fruit infusion or fruit water or whatever, definitely a new superfood. It surprised us.
3: Yeah. It did surprise us because it is which to the world seems that, to us it seems that the Polish grandmother has come up with a novelty, a slow food, wellness, and it's simply compote. It always accompanied us on during Sunday lunches, obiad. It always accompanied us when we were eating in school canteens. Mm.
1: Or any basic eateries, like what we call a milk bar.
3: Yeah.
1: Yeah, mm-hmm. The cheap eateries where you always went when you were a student and broke. And definitely school canteens overdid the compote issue. We hated it at some point. There was also a tendency kindergartens, for instance, to add kisiel or a little potato flour to this. Very, very...

0: watered down. But perhaps we didn't like it, but actually it's good for your gut. So they knew something. I think we have been talking about compote here in our program, because it's something which is also very nice in the summertime when it's hot and when there's a glut of red currants, for instance. This is delicious. This is very, very, it's better than lemonade, and it quenches your thirst much better than lemonade, some of us believe. So we start with rhubarb, and we end up with any fruit there's a glut of, and we also can it for winter. So all the year round.
1: Cherries, apples.
0: Strawberries.
1: Strawberries, pears, I don't know, all kinds of fruit. So maybe we tend to sort of like disregard it because it's so obvious, mm-hmm. like the fact that the sun rises and sets. So, we are very happy that the world has discovered compote, and some simply drink it, sitting it, leaving the fruit out. Some leave the fruit in and then pick the fruit and eat them. So, a novelty. Another novelty, which...
0: Sorry, I'm remembering that in school canteens or kindergarten canteens, you thought you'd won the lottery if you got a fruit in your compote.
1: If you got a fruit in your compote, that's true. But we're talking about the homemade. Mm-hmm. Mm-hmm. Another thing which completely took us sort of like, is... the discovery of the Polish rosół, of which we've been talking very many times, and that's called it's a broth. Really, rosół is a broth, but depending on what kinds of meat we stick into that, then it's simply a broth or a rosół. A rosół has to have several cuts of meat and poultry. Primarily it's a hen. It can be also a duck, a goose, and of course a lovely beef. And you will cook it for ages together with all the vegetables inside. And it's been with us also for ages and ages and ages, because it is in Poland. Well, frankly, it is a cure for everything. If you have a cold, mm-hmm. or it's a day after, or if you're sad, it sort of replaces the sweet tea a remedy for everything. And... now it has become something which the world went crazy about, and they call it chicken tea, or maybe natural bone broth or healing soup, because it is not being eaten worldwide together with homemade pasta, as we have, as is the custom here, but it's drank from cups. But we also drink it from cups. We don't mm-hmm. necessarily eat it with a pasta. So yet again, something which really amazed us, that something that we've been having here for ages. Mm.
0: The difference between compote and rosół is that it takes forever to make rosół. If you want to make it the decent way, the time-honored way, and the only proper way that your grandmother or great-great-grandmother did it. But compote, I mean, all it takes is a handful of fruit and some boiling water. And even that... that's enough. You don't really have to simmer the fruit, especially with strawberries, which will tend to disappear into a mush if you overcook them. So, both are healing, as it turns out. Both turn out to be superfoods, definitely comfort foods in this country, both of them, both the compote and the rosół. Well, I think with more focus and more limelight on the rosół, however simple it sounds, it still needs care, and it needs, perhaps that's why it's such a comfort food, and it's good for everything.
1: The thing is that the world discovered also our salted cucumbers some time ago, and they also discovered the sauerkraut, and apparently it's not poisonous, but it is lovely to eat, and it's also beautiful for your guts.

0: Another thing that the social media worldwide have discovered is miseria. It is something that also has accompanied us for ages, and it also accompanies usually the pork cutlet and mashed potatoes, and it's simply a salad of green cucumbers together with dill and sour cream.
1: I think we'll have to continue one day because, we're out of time again, quite simply.
0: But do drink compote.
1: Absolutely.
0: Bye-bye.
1: Bye.
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Welcome to Offside, the program in which we talk about sports while listening to music. I'm Danuta Isler, your host, and in today's show, Warsaw is hosting the FIBA 3-on-3 World Cup 2026, marking the first time this country welcomes the 3-on-3 flagship event. We'll tell you more about it, but first, here is Polish singer Margaret and her song called Heartbeat.

0: Warsaw is hosting the FIBA 3-on-3 World Cup 2026, marking the first time this country welcomes the 3-on-3's flagship event. The tournament has brought together 40 of the best men's and women's national teams from across the globe, with the actual event taking place in the heart of Warsaw, adjacent to the iconic Palace of Culture and Science. The event builds on Poland's recent successes as a host. In 2023, the city of Lublin in the east staged the FIBA 3-on-3 Under-23 World Cup, the event that fueled the growing popularity and competitiveness of 3-on-3 basketball nationwide. At the Paris 2024 Olympics, Poland's men's national team finished sixth, building on their debut performance in Tokyo. 3-on-3 basketball, derived from half-court streetball, is a fast, energetic, and spectacular sport. It appeared in its codified form in the early 2000s and has been rapidly gaining popularity around the globe ever since.
1: It's that time again. This is where legends are made.
2: This is time for the game winner!
3: Surprise, surprise, Kings are back!
1: History is written.
4: Mongolia pull off the biggest

0: upset ever.
1: And the best rise to the top.
0: Una victoria increíble! Spain win gold!
1: 40 teams, one mission. Win the World Cup. Warsaw. Check ball.
2: Hello, my name is Aleksandra Zimborska. I'm the national team 3-on-3 basketball Polish women's team player.
3: And we're talking inside a basketball court, which is the venue for exciting event. Warsaw is hosting Basketball 3-on-3 World Cup, June 1st to June 7th, and both Poland's men and women's national teams participating.
2: I'm excited, definitely excited. I don't know how many people can fit in here, but probably like 2,000 or more. So I hope everybody will come and they will cheer. So I think it's gonna be really loud.
3: And you can hear they are putting finishing touches to the spectator stands. Excellent place, I think, right in the city center, in the heart of Warsaw, in front of the Palace of Culture. Is it different, such an outside venue, than playing inside?
2: It is different. For me, it's better because you have the views and everybody can just come and see.
3: 3-on-3 is relatively new.
2: It is still growing. This is my ninth year, I think.
3: It's an Olympic.
2: Since I was a kid, I started and I fell in love with it. And I'm really happy that it's an Olympic discipline right now. When we started, it was just like 2 or 3 maximum months in a year. And now for men, it's a full season. For women, 5 months. But it's more and more every year. So I hope we will get this to the same professional level as the men.
3: And I think this is your face that we have seen on trend driving around Warsaw, advertising the event. The difference between 3-on-3 and quote-unquote regular basketball. There's fewer hands. Rules are the same. More dribbling, more running, more jumping.
2: For sure, there is more dribbling, more running. Because this is only half court, so you have only 3 players, and right after you score a basket, you have to play defense. After defense, you gotta go play offense. There's no time to stop for a second or just, you know, like rest or breathe. You can do that on the substitution chair, but it's probably like 10-15 seconds and then you gotta keep going. For me, this is better because you have
3: super fast.
2: You have one ball for 3 players, and 5-on-5 you have one ball for 5 players, so there are higher chances that you're gonna get the ball and you can just play your game. There's less people, there's basically no helping defense, which is a big part of traditional basketball, and it focuses more on playing 1-on-1 and 2-on-2 actions, like pick and rolls, for example, some screens, some off-screens handoffs. And I think it makes it more exciting. I really like it, and I'm this type of a player that likes to show off and make highlights, so this is perfect for me.
3: Perfect for you.
2: This is perfect. You know, I have the focus of everybody on me. I have the cameras following everything I do. So I just love it, and the atmosphere, the fans, and it's great.
3: When you look at men and women playing basketball in Poland, I mean, obviously we have men and women's national team, but is basketball, would you say, equally popular among ladies in Poland, or not really?
2: I don't think so. I think men are more into basketball. I hope it will change. I think it is already changing because I know a lot of girls start to play basketball, and 3-on-3 also helps a lot because if you make the team, you're sure that you're gonna play. So I think this will help, and it's good for development, you know, like when you just have the ball all the time in your hand and you can have fun with it. It's like playing pickup basketball, but then it gets professional.
3: You are in the top group.
2: Yes, so we have Netherlands. This is a great team. They won everything last season. Also, you have Canada team. Mm-hmm. They're really good as well.
3: Is there a team that you're, I don't want to say, afraid of?
2: Netherlands and Canada are the ones that we don't want to play. Unfortunately, one of them is in our group. Spain is a really good team. There are a lot of good teams, to be honest, you know. The Azerbaijan that we have in the group, this is basically American team because they don't have any player from Azerbaijan, actually. Also, we Chinese team that are really tough. We played them before. And French. And for us, 3-on-3 is really physical, more than 5-on-5 basketball, so it helps a lot. Just work on your strength and your speed and shooting, for sure. Here, shooting is really important because we have 2 points or 1 point. It's not 2 or 3. It's 1 or 2. It makes a big difference.
3: We'll be keeping fingers crossed and watching the progress. Thank you very much.

0: much and good luck.
1: Thank you so much.
2: 40 teams, one mission. Win the World Cup. Warsaw,

0: defense team 3-on-3.
1: Yes, exactly, and also 5-on-5.
0: This is what you do professionally.
1: Yes, yes, exactly.
0: And I think it's easy to guess because of your frame. How tall are you?
1: 215, so it's...
0: Wow.
1: Pretty solid, so...
0: So it must be very easy for you to play basketball.
1: I play basketball for, like, I think right now 16 years, something like this. 8 years as a professional player. Before, you know, it was a little bit fun, but I also was in high school in Vladislavo, was... like a basketball school for young players, so I was over there for 3 years and also before in sports school.
0: What drew you to the basketball? You obviously realized that you're tall, so you have the first potential.
1: I just know pretty solid about basketball. My IQ about basketball is pretty high, so I think that I'm a smart player, and also if you have a smart coach and smart players around, you can use everybody as much as you can. So it's not only about me, but it's also about the coaches and players that are gonna show your weaknesses or strength. It's keys to score the basket, but mostly about 3-on-3 is like 10 minutes of sprint. You only stop when the ball is out of bounds or something like this. Maybe a little bit different, but the key is to score the basket, score the points and defend the opponents. And about basketball regular is also that you can rest for a few seconds, like for every possession. You have like 5 possessions in regular basketball, so mostly the point guard is all the time on the ball, and 2 men or 3 men, they're running to the corners, and of course they get a little bit of rest. So, but here you need to be ready and focus 100% for like every second.
0: Are there positions here through, or you do everything once you get the ball?
1: No. You don't have any position here. Everybody needs to do what everybody else are doing. I, as a big guy, setting the screens mostly and fighting under the basket for the rebounds, and also helping our guys to get the easy shot outside. So everybody have their own goals on the court.
0: Are you the tallest on the team?
1: Yeah, in our team for sure. I played, I think, a few years ago in European qualification to Euro Cup against one guy in Macedonia, but he was 226. I think he was the tallest basketball player in basketball 3x3. So I was like pretty surprised, but we won against them, and lately we advanced to EuroCup.
0: So Polish men's team 3x3 is doing well.
1: Yes, exactly. We were in the last Olympic Games in Paris, so it was huge for us because it was our goals. And I hope that we're going to also advance to Los Angeles, next Olympic Games. For sure, it's going to be a huge tournament over here, and can't wait to play our first game against Mongolian team. We play first games against Mongolia and second one against Latvia. For sure those two first games are going to be very important for us. But also, for example, when we were in the last World Cup in Vienna, we lose in the first day twice, and later we won again in the second day twice, and we finished as the first in the group. So we go immediately to the quarterfinal of the World Cup, and right now I just think about get the rematch, achieve something to our federation and our fans. Of course, we talk about medals. So if you're gonna play good and play tough and be focused all the time, I think we have enough good and smart team to achieve some goals.
0: Who are you? I don't want to say afraid of as a team.
1: Right now, this World Cup is, I think, one of the strongest World Cup in the history. We have like 20 teams that everybody can beat anybody. So it's tough to say who is the strongest one. For sure, Serbian team is one of that they won 4 in a row World Cup. They're one of the best federation in 3x3 basketball. But still, we just need to do our job and see what's going
0: to
1: happen.
0: Finally, if I went out to ask about basketball, anybody here on the street, I think the first name that would come to mind, just like with football, it's Lewandowski. With basketball, it would be Marcin Gortat,
1: yeah, for sure,
0: who played in the NBA.
1: Yeah, Marcin Gortat or Jeremy Sohn right now. He's right now in the NBA final. Of course, he's not playing too much this season, but still, he's in NBA and he's in the NBA final. So I think he's like the biggest dream of the basketball player to be in the NBA final.
0: So Poland is, I mean, you mentioned Serbia. Obviously Serbia has players in the NBA.
1: Nikola Jokic was twice NBA MVP.
0: So Serbia obviously rules in a way.
1: And also Nikola Jokic is playing with these guys 3-on-3 during the holidays. I saw on some reels on Instagram or on TikTok that everybody is watching 3-on-3 and everybody likes 3-on-3.
0: So Poland is doing well in basketball.
1: Yeah, overall also, last year we got the Eurobasket here in Poland, in Katowice. Unfortunately, we lost in quarterfinals against Turkey, but also on the last Eurobasket, it was in 2022. I talk about right now about 5-on-5. We lost in semi-final and we were on the fourth position because we lost the game for the bronze medal. But I think that last years are pretty good to basketball, overall 3-on-3 and 5-on-5. And I hope that we're going to keep going this way.

0: And we're going to invest more money on our kids and also the young players. But we can later say that we don't have only one NBA player, but for example, we have the five or even more. So I think it's the most important thing that we're going to have more players in EuroLeague, EuroCup competition and also NBA, because it's the key to invest and develop our players.
1: And are kids interested in basketball? Did you notice?
0: I think that more and more kids are interested about basketball, mostly about three-on-three basketball, because on the beginning of the, let's say, journey about basketball, here you can do whatever you want because you don't have any position, like I say. Because most important is like this, that okay, if you are tall, you go under the basket and you're gonna rebound the ball. For example, Luka Doncic, he was 2-4, something like this, and he was from the beginning playing as a point guard, as a huge point guard, and right now he is one of the best players in the NBA. It's good that you just also have fun as a basketball player when you start the basketball journey.
1: All right, so we're gonna be watching some exciting games happening in Warsaw, June 1st to the 7th, during FIBA 3-on-3 World Cup 2026. And of course, we'll be keeping fingers crossed for Team Poland. Thank you so much and good luck.
0: Thank you so much.
2: And I was talking to Aleksandra Ziemborska as well as Adrian Bogucki of Poland's national women's and men's 3-on-3 basketball teams participating this week in the FIBA 3-on-3 World Cup 2026, happening for the first time ever in Warsaw. And those interviews bring us to the end of this week's edition of Offside, the program in which we talk about news from the world of sports while listening to Polish music. Join me again next week. In the meantime, I'm leaving you with Polish singer Kaja in her collaboration with Aidan Rahel called Po Co or Why. I'm Danuta Isler. 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

0: Hello and welcome to Balance, a program to bring you the two sides of the coin in business and the economy here in Poland. This is a show where Money Talks, hosted by me, Danuta Eisler. In this edition, the British-Polish Business Awards returned to Warsaw at the end of last month for their second edition. The official gala marked continuation of an initiative dedicated to recognizing outstanding achievements and fostering strong economic ties between the United Kingdom and Poland. Held on May 28th, this year's gala brought together prominent representatives of business and government to celebrate organizations and individuals whose contributions are helping to shape dynamic and forward-looking UK Poland Economic Partnership. The awards are organized annually by the British Embassy in Warsaw as well as the British-Polish Chamber of Commerce.
1: My name is Jen Tilsley. I am the Deputy Head of Mission at the British Embassy.
2: We've just witnessed a gala recognizing people who contributed to Polish-British business relations in a nutshell. So awards for best investors on both sides, for distinguished members of the British-Polish Chamber of Commerce.
1: And for winning business, for investing, for leadership, and as you say, for lifetime achievement.
2: And how do you determine?
1: We have a panel of experts from the Embassy and from the British-Polish Chamber of Commerce, and we ask our wider teams to pull together a list of nominations for the category, and then our panel of experts will sit and decide together.
2: How long you've been here at the Embassy in Poland?
1: For nearly 3 years now.
2: Okay, so you can tell me a little bit about how's business between Poland and the UK. I'm asking also because we know that the UK left European Union, and
1: I'm trying to be diplomatic. Everybody says this. But actually, when you look at the stats, not only does Brexit not seem to have impacted trade, but it has grown exponentially since. Trade is up more than 50% since 2020. And that is actually pretty incredible when you think about it. And there's loads more that we can do together in the defence industry, in the energy industry. One of the trends that excites me the most is actually Polish investment into the UK, which we have seen rise incredibly quickly over the past couple of years, and I expect to keep booming over the next few years.
2: I think Poland and the UK have just signed a defence cooperation agreement, is it?
1: Perfectly timed for the awards. So we signed UK-Poland Security and Defence Partnership Treaty, and that covers actually a broad understanding of security. So not just defence, but defence and energy security, economic security. We've got landmark projects which bring the treaty to life in defence, in migration, in security, but also in areas such as technology, health security, and economic collaboration. I also think it's a story of Poland, and people should stop looking at this as a story of negativity around the UK and start looking at this as a story of a positive Polish kind of the economic growth here, the fastest major economy in Europe. You know, there are amazing jobs here, there's huge opportunities, a really high standard of living. We're really excited about the prospect of Polish investment into the UK. There's huge interest and a lot to offer.
2: Thank you very much.
1: Thank you.
3: My name is Rafał Tylek. I'm representing Rolls-Royce. My role is the Center Head of Global Capability Center in Krakow.
2: We're talking following a gala, an awards gala at the British Embassy here in Warsaw, recognizing best Polish and British investors and business opportunities, you name it.
3: Rolls-Royce was awarded as a British Investor of the Year. So it's a great privilege showing this as evidence of the strengthening between UK and Poland.
2: I have to say, when I think Rolls-Royce, I think many people would think the same, cars.
3: Rolls-Royce is having a long history in automotive business, no doubt about it. What we are proud as a company is definitely our aviation great engines, like Trent and others, and also their fantastic power system solutions, which we are developing around the world, supporting defense, supporting marine. But at the same time, Rolls-Royce is also developing Future for Energy, which is related to the small modular reactors, diverse,
2: something
3: smaller.
2: Poland is very interested in.
3: Poland is interested in, Czech Republic is interested, UK is actively developing this. Mm-hmm. So this is not a concept any longer, this is a future. Obviously, it requires time to make it work, but I'm absolutely optimistic in this area, especially this is an absolutely critical sector.
2: The center in Kraków was opened only last year.
3: It's true. Last year, we've been having a privilege to open the Global Capability Center in Kraków.

0: Kirkov, with the aim to centralize from finance, from people operations, from procurement, from project management, different services, which we want to deliver out of Kraków. Kraków, Poland, known as a hub for the fantastic talents and ability to transform the business, which Rolls-Royce wants to transform. We are right now 130 people with the clear strategy and path to grow further.
1: This is a very nice and rosy picture. There's going to be a but. There's going to be a challenge. There is war in Ukraine going on for 5 years now. There is turmoil in the Middle East. Fuel prices, this and that.
0: That's the reality which we have to face. At the same time, the things sometimes are happening above our heads, and we are simply, through this transformation, trying to adopt. So, yes, when setting up the centers, there are always some moments where when you have to put more forces to make it happen. Rolls-Royce and the footprint of Rolls-Royce in Poland did not start last year. We've been having joint venture company in Ropczyce, Arok Gearbox International. We've been having as well our footprint in different areas. This is like a continuation of the partnership between UK and Poland. And Global Capability Center was another moment to make that milestone happen.
1: Thank you very much and congratulations.
0: My pleasure. Thank you so much.
2: Michael Dembinski, British Polish Chamber of Commerce.
1: You have received a Lifetime Achievement Award. And I remember we spoke repeatedly over the years about Polish-British business relations, especially after Brexit. So congratulations.
2: Thank you.
1: You've been around for...
2: 24 years at the Chamber.
1: And when was the first time you came professionally? So when you were already... thinking that you will be contributing to the business relations and coming here or staying here doing business.
2: Yeah. I think it was as early as 1990. I came with two friends of mine, both from London, and we set out on a road trip to Warsaw, Wrocław, Kraków, really to see what the opportunities were, how we could plug our expert knowledge into what was happening in the Polish economy.
1: It was a totally different reality than it is now.
2: It's completely different, yes.
1: So you have seen Polish economic transformation, capitalism, high rises, this and that, you've seen it all.
2: Yes, it's amazing. Had I stayed in the UK, the amount of change there really is small, and most people say it's not necessarily for the better, but here in Poland it's been a fantastic journey.
1: So let's start with this year, 2026. Poland has been invited to participate in the G20 summit, and Polish politicians are very excited about that, saying that this proves that the country is doing great.
2: Yes, I think it is. There are things that Poland needs to sort out, but I would say that things are going well. British investors here in Poland, they absolutely love Poland. They reinvest, they don't send their profits home, they put those profits back, employ more and more people here. And they're saying, this is amazing. Our headquarters say, can you do this? And Poland says, yes, we can. And they say, wow, that's fantastic. Can you recruit another 50 maths PhDs? Yes, we can. Fantastic. can you open a new data security center? Yes, we can. Fantastic. And what I'm seeing is that Poles are great at doing things for other people, but they're not so good at jumping for themselves. So I have been given a lot of optimism by companies that we've seen today, like Coolglass and Panattoni, the companies that you saw last year at the awards, for example, InPost or 11lab. So we are starting to see Polish champions, national champions, that are going out there onto the UK market. Telefonica Kable, another example. But it's still not enough. If we think about Germany or France at the end of the Second World War, 30 years between 1945 and 1975, how those economies blossomed. Poland really should have been doing a lot more for itself. So I think more self-confidence is needed among Polish CEOs and Polish business owners.
1: Michael Dembinski, congratulations and thank you very much.
2: Thank you very much indeed.
1: Michael Dembinski, they're the recipient of Lifetime Achievement Award during the British Polish Business Awards Gala held in Warsaw on May 28th. And that's all in this week's edition of the program. I'm Danuta Isler. Thanks for listening.

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1: What's up?
2: What's up?
3: What's up?
4: 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I'm Sławek Szewc. 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
1: What's up?
2: What's up?
3: What's up?
4: What's up?
0: What's up?
5: You're tuned to Warsaw. You are listening to Focus, our cultural magazine. I'm Ada Janiszewska. Welcome to the show. In today's episode, we turn our attention to Ireland, which will assume the presidency of the Council of the European Union. I recently had the pleasure of speaking with Peter Hohe, the Irish ambassador to Poland, about the ways our two countries are strengthening their ties, both culturally and socially. We also explored the growing Irish community in Poland and its contributions to Polish society, as well as the cultural connections that continue to bring our nations closer together. Stay with us to find out more.
6: What really inspired you to become an ambassador?
7: Thanks. Well, I guess there's two main reasons that I became an ambassador. The first was that I grew up in Northern Ireland during the 1980s and 1990s at a time when there was a huge conflict in Northern Ireland. And through the 1990s, very brave and inspired people worked to end that conflict. And I saw the huge impact of peacemakers at that time, including our friends in the European Union and from America who came to Northern Ireland to help the process. And it made me realise that when I left school and got a job, I really wanted to work in a job that fostered international understanding and helped contribute towards peace. And then a few years later, when I was at university, we had a careers fair and an ambassador came to talk to us about what his job involved. And to me, it sounded so fascinating it really inspired me to go down that path.
6: And you've been ambassador for quite some time, and Poland is the fifth country you've lived in. So how does it compare to your previous postings?
7: So I've been very lucky to work in extremely interesting countries. Not always easy, but always interesting. So previously I've been based in London, Moscow, Paris, Tel Aviv, and now Warsaw. And I can honestly say that Warsaw is the nicest city that I've lived and worked in. Mm-hmm. I think as a diplomat, you're looking for two things. First is that the country that you're in is important. And Poland is certainly a massively important country in Europe and the world. So my work here really matters and it's always interesting. The second thing that you're looking for is a country that's nice to live in. And I'm here with my family, including two sons. And Warsaw is a lovely, green, safe city where everything works. So it's both things. And if you really think about it, most countries are either really interesting, but living there is quite difficult.
6: Yes.
7: Or really easy to live in, but then the work's not so interesting. Poland's one of those rare countries where both things are true.
6: And I also watched one of your interviews and you said that Poland is more of a home to you than, for instance, at a time when you were living in London. And yeah. I was quite taken aback by that statement because I thought, well, England is quite similar to Ireland. You might think that. But mm-hmm. then here you are saying that actually Poland is the second home.
7: It's really strange. But from the moment I arrived in Poland, I really felt at home here. And maybe it's because of the connections between our people. There's about 100,000 Polish people who live in Ireland now. And I've met many Polish people who live in Ireland and they've all told me they really feel at home in Ireland. Maybe it's our history, the fact that we lost our independence and then got it back, or our climate, or our love of our families and our countries. Even our cuisine is quite similar. Our sense of humour is very similar. Even though we're far apart geographically, there's something about Polish and Irish people that's extremely similar.
6: And you've been living here in Poland since 2020. Two, I believe, right. Yes. So what have been some of the most memorable experiences from your post here in Warsaw?
7: So the greatest privilege of being an ambassador is the people that you get to meet. I've met the president, the prime minister, most ministers in the Polish government. I've met people like Lech Walesa. I've met poets, famous artists, stars of movies, people that as growing up as a child, you'd never dream that you'd meet. But often most special has been going to universities and schools and meeting young Polish.

0: people, and I've really enjoyed traveling around the country and getting to know this great country.
1: And you also mentioned that Ireland and Poland are in some ways connected because of the communities, because of the people. And what does the Irish community in Poland look like today? Because you're here, you're also here for your people, let's call it that way. So I am wondering, how has that evolved over the years?
0: So the Irish community in Poland's much smaller than the Polish community in Ireland. There's probably only around a few thousand. But the big evolution in recent years is that we've got a growing number of Irish students here in Poland studying veterinary medicine. It's been great to see that growth. And there are huge now centres of Irish students in Warsaw, Bydgoszcz, Wrocław, Białystok, Olsztyn. We're all over the country now.
1: I've noticed that your Polish pronunciation is really, really good. And speaking of that, I know that you've been learning Polish. And how has that experience been going up for you?
0: It's been fantastic to learn Polish. Polski język jest bardzo trudny język dla obcokrajców. I have 3 lessons a week. I've got a fantastic teacher, and I always try and do my homework every day. But jako ambasador sądzę, że jest bardzo ważne, żeby rozumieć kraj, mówić po polsku. And it's very easy, and especially in Warsaw, where everybody speaks such excellent English. But as I've traveled around the country, it's often been very useful to speak Polish, and it just helps build up connections with people.
1: And staying in touch with people, you mentioned that I believe that this is a very key part of being an ambassador, of course. And I've noticed that you are very present online and you try to communicate with not only Irish community here in Poland, but also Poles through, for instance, your X posts.
0: I think in the 21st century, it's an important part of being a diplomat and an ambassador. I think there's a lot of mystery about what embassies do and what ambassadors do. And I like to show people what the work actually involves. Some aspects of the work is very glamorous, like going to receptions at the presidential palace or having government meetings. But a lot of the work is like running any business or organization. You're doing accounts, you're doing HR work. And I want to show people what the reality of being an ambassador is. Also want to, I love my job and I love living in Poland, and I want to share that with everyone.
1: And speaking of being an ambassador, what is like the main mission of Ireland's embassy here in Poland? Like, what are your main tasks? What do you do? What is like the initial and final goal to reach?
0: Yeah, so every embassy in the world does 5 things, and we are no exception. So the first and most important always is looking after any Irish citizens in trouble, from something as simple as losing your passport to maybe ending up in hospital or prison. We have to look after any Irish citizens. The second thing we do is organise visits. So when prime ministers or ministers are coming to Poland, you do everything from book their hotels to write their speeches to plan their transport. Last year, we organised 43 visits of senior ministers and officials to Poland. The third thing we do is follow the Polish news and write reports about it to our colleagues in Dublin. The fourth thing we do is just run the embassy, the accounts, the payroll, human resources issues. And the fifth thing we do, I think, is the most important. And one of the ways I look at embassies is like those old-fashioned telephone exchanges where you're trying to connect 2 different people. So whether it's a business or a university or a cultural contact, I'm constantly trying to meet people to look for ways to connect Polish organizations with Irish organizations and bring our countries closer together.
1: And diplomatic mission, is it all about strengthening bilateral relations between Ireland and Poland, or maybe building a new cultural heritage? Like, what is it?
0: Often the results of diplomacy you won't see for 20 or 30 years. But what we would like to leave behind us is that trade and investment between our countries will grow. It's already at 10 billion euros, and we see huge potential for more. Often the first time that Polish people come in touch with Ireland is through our culture, our music, our literature, our movies. So we try and introduce more of that to Poland as well. We try and attract Polish students to come and study in Ireland. There's already hundreds that do that, and we'd love to see more. But just in any way that we can deepen those connections, that's our long-term goal.
1: How has this cooperation between Poland and Ireland changed over the years? Because you just mentioned

0: that we can see the result after 20, 30 years. Yeah. And of course, we've been in close relations for quite some time. So I am wondering, like, what does it look like nowadays?
1: Well, the single biggest and most important moment was when Poland joined the European Union in 2004 under Ireland's presidency of the EU. Ireland was one of three countries, along with the UK and Sweden, to open our labour market. In the subsequent years, tens of thousands of Polish people came to Ireland. There's still around 100,000 Polish people in Ireland, but there's also tens of thousands of other Polish people who used to live in Ireland and have since come home. And we think those people still have a huge affection, I hope, for Ireland, and are a good way of having links between our countries.
0: And of course, the Polish diaspora in Ireland is massive. Yeah. There are like 300,000 Poles or even more living in Ireland till this day.
1: It's fantastic that, like, Polski język jest teraz trzeci język w Irlandii, każdy miasta ma polski sklepy, and Polish people have contributed an enormous amount to society in Ireland. Almost every Irish people has Polish friends and Polish colleagues, and Polish people are very popular in Ireland. Even when I lived in Dublin, one of my son's best friends in his class, he came from Lublin. So everybody knows Polish people and likes them. There was also still very happy memories in Ireland of Euro 2012, when thousands of Irish fans came to Poland. But I think there's even more potential for Irish people to come and visit Poland as tourists. Anytime my friends or family have come to Poland, they've absolutely loved it. And I'd love to see tourism grow in both directions.
0: And I also notice in Poland, for sure, that Poles are more and more interested in Irish culture. Yep. I think due to many new films, TV series showing up, or having actors like, for instance, Jesse Buckley just receiving an Oscar, or Paul Mescal. Mm-hmm. So have you also noticed that spike of interest among Poles?
1: Yeah, I think Ireland has having a really good moment culturally around the world. It's a really strong moment for Irish film. Fantastic to see the Oscar win this. But also in literature, there's a whole wave of very popular Irish writers in Poland, people like Colm Tobin, Sebastian Barry. And every time they have visited Poland, there's been huge interest in their work. And there's more and more translations into Polish of great Irish authors.
0: I have to add Chloe Walsh to that list, the author of Boys of Tommen, one of my favorite series of all times. And because of her, I really want to visit Cork. So that is that. And we are talking about Polish diaspora as well and its influence on Ireland's economy. But I'm also thinking about what are the strongest areas of cooperation between Ireland and Poland, because we are nowadays working really tied when it comes to just like strengthening those relations and businesses, etc.
1: Yeah, look, the cooperation between our governments and the European Union is extremely close. Our Minister for Europe, Thomas Byrne, was in Warsaw for meetings with his Polish counterpart. In the second half of this year, Ireland is going to take on the presidency of the European Union. And given the instability in the world at the moment, it's really important to deal with these challenges by working with our European friends. So this year, we're going to focus on three main priorities. First, security and defence. Second, the competitiveness of the European economy. And thirdly, fundamental European values like democracy and rule of law.
0: And also recently, Poland has been building up its position on the world arena, and we've become a major player. Mm-hmm. And so do you think that because of that aspect, more and more countries want to strengthen those bilateral ties with us, with our nation, with Poland?
1: Poland has always been an extremely important country, one of the leading players in Europe. It's always one of the largest economies, one of the largest populations, and Poland's voice in Europe is extremely important. Ireland has always had excellent friendly relations with Poland, and they've only become stronger over the last 20 years. Our trade has gone from 300 million a year to 10 billion a year, an enormous increase. And also just the level of political engagement between the governments has never been at a better level than it is now.
0: You've been living here since 2022. So what aspects of Polish culture have you come to appreciate the most?
1: It's been really the best part of my job here, getting to know the history and culture of Poland. I think many people in Western Europe

0: Ireland probably don't know as much about Polish history as they should, and it's been fantastic for me learning about that here, like the period of the partitions and then the wars and everything that came after. I've really enjoyed all the museums in Poland. There's some world-class museums in every city that I've been in. One I particularly like is the Solidarity Museum in Gdansk. Because very often in museums around the world, it's about a tragic event or something sad that's happened.
1: Yes.
0: And that museum tells such a story of hope that even a totalitarian regime can be overcome by people working together.
1: You also told me that you enjoy traveling around Poland. Mm-hmm. So do you have any favorite cities or places?
0: What I really love about Poland is how different and unique every region is in Poland. Every region has got its own geography, its own history, its own culture, its own food. And I've really been so happy with the welcome I've got in every region. People have always been happy to tell me what the local dishes are and what the local culture involves. So when I arrived here, my colleagues bought me a beautiful map of Poland with the 16 regions on it. And every time you visit a new region, you can scratch it off.
1: Okay.
0: So far, I've managed 13 of the 16 regions. So still 3 to go before I leave.
1: Your post is set to end this summer, I believe.
0: Right,
1: Jen. So what is your take on that? Do you think that maybe you will miss Poland a little bit after you leave?
0: Yeah, I'm going to enormously miss Poland. It's really, it's been the privilege and pleasure of my life being here. Not many people ever get to do their dream job, and I've got to do it for the last 4 years. But unfortunately, the rules are strict, and after 4 years, it's somebody else's turn, so I must return to Dublin. But I'll definitely come back to Poland as a tourist in future. And there was a famous song in Poland in the 1990s, like saying "Kocham ci jak Irlandia,"
1: and yes.
0: Pochetiri lata vete piękny kraj mogo, mówić kocham ci jak Polska teraz.
1: Oh, that's so beautifully said. And because you have still a few months before you leave, what are your plans during this period of time? What will you do as an ambassador?
0: Well, because Ireland's presidency of the European Union is coming up, we've got a whole series of senior political visitors who'd like to visit Poland to talk about our priorities. So we'll be organising at least 5 major visits between now and the summer. The other major priority for me is getting to those final 3 regions. I can't leave Poland until I've been to all 16 regions.
1: Peter Hohe, the Irish ambassador to Poland, was the guest of this edition of Focus. Thank you for tuning in. I'm Ada Janiszewska. Take care and until next time.

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0: Hello, I'm Agnieszka Bielawska, welcoming you to Warsaw Review, our regular rundown of some of the top stories of the passing week in Poland. This week, Poland-Ukraine relations strain over different World War II perspectives.
1: I strongly disagree with Zelensky's decision. He has demonstrated that Ukraine, in terms of mentally glorifying the murderers of the Ukrainian insurgent army, is not ready to be part of the European family.
0: Poland's ex-finance minister appointed IMF's European Department Director.
2: Seeing Paul appointed high in the IMF, responsible for our part of Europe and for supporting funds for Ukraine, is a truly significant development.
0: Poland offers to host a permanent US military base.
3: I have sent a letter to Secretary of Defense Pete Hegseth expressing Poland's readiness to establish a permanent US military base on Polish territory. No final decisions have been made yet.
0: Poland's president has said he would ask for Ukraine's Zelensky to be stripped of the highest Polish state honor. The statement came after the Ukrainian leader named a military unit after a group responsible for the massacres of ethnic Poles during World War II. A report by Ada Janiszewska.
4: For much of the past 3 years, Poland and Ukraine have formed a close partnership, especially after Russia's invasion in February 2022. Poland has provided military and humanitarian support, as well as refuge for millions of fleeing Ukrainians. However, a painful historical dispute remains unresolved. The Volynia massacres of 1943 and 44, which saw the Ukrainian insurgent army, UPA, kill Polish civilians. Polish historians classify these acts as genocide. A significant point of contention involves exhumations, with Polish officials and families advocating for dignified burials of the victims. While diplomatic efforts have made some progress, many Poles feel Ukraine hasn't done enough on this issue. Recently, Ukrainian President Volodymyr Zelensky's decision to honor the UPA by naming one of the military units Heroes of the UPA reignited tensions, drawing criticism from Polish leaders, including President Karol Nawrocki, who has called for revoking Zelensky's Order of the White Eagle. I strongly disagree with Zelensky's decision. He has demonstrated that Ukraine, in terms of mentally glorifying the murderers of the Ukrainian insurgent army, is not ready to be part of the European family, because within this family, murderers who brutally murdered people, women and children are stigmatized. This decision by the Ukrainian side saddens me deeply. The Ukrainian president said the designation was intended to restore the historical traditions of the national military and to recognize the unit's performance in defending Ukraine's territorial integrity and independence. President Nawrocki stated that Poland cannot remain silent when organizations associated with crimes against Polish civilians are publicly honored. Prime Minister Donald Tusk also described Zelensky's decision as troubling, though his response reflected a more cautious approach. This violates our historical sensitivity and, in my opinion, unnecessarily elevates the issue of historical conflict to a disturbing level. Of course, every nation is entitled to its own interpretation, but our Ukrainian friends must be aware of what this grim legacy of the UPA means from the perspective of every Pole. This decision is disturbing. Tusk emphasized the strategic importance of maintaining strong Polish-Ukrainian relations, particularly at a time when Ukraine continues to defend itself against Russian aggression. I strongly encourage the presidents of both countries to prioritize the improvement of our relationship. Our collaboration in responding to Russian aggression is invaluable. We have an opportunity to move past the dark moments in our history that have strained our ties. I hope the presidents can rise above these historical emotions and work toward building this essential but challenging cooperation. Foreign Minister Radosław Sikorski similarly criticized the move, arguing that it demonstrated a lack of sensitivity toward Polish historical memory. There have been precedents in history. For instance, Jaruzelski removed the Brezhnev's orders

0: Similarly, Navrotsky can revoke Zelensky's order. I am disappointed that President Zelensky did not consider our historical sensitivities. However, Prime Minister Tusk has already concluded that if we focus on past grievances, someone else will dictate our future. Deputy Prime Minister and Defense Minister Władysław Kosiniak-Kamysz warned that withdrawing the Order of the White Eagle from Zelensky could have negative consequences for bilateral relations. Nevertheless, he acknowledged that the Ukrainian president's decision has complicated efforts to achieve a lasting understanding on the Volhynia issue. I believe it would be better for President Navrotsky to call Zelensky and say that we fundamentally disagree with this decision, that it causes pain to Poles and harms our relations, therefore they must face the consequences. Political scientist Roman Kuźniar, while describing Zelensky's decision as a mistake and a sign of insufficient awareness of Polish sensitivities, cautioned against an immediate decision to revoke the honor. According to Kuźniar, such a move could further inflame tensions at a moment when both countries face significant geopolitical challenges. The controversy is particularly notable because Zelensky received the Order of the White Eagle on April 5, 2023, on the height of Polish-Ukrainian solidarity. Then-President Andrzej Duda awarded the decoration in recognition of Zelensky's contribution to strengthening relations between the two countries, promoting democracy and security in Europe, and defending fundamental human rights during wartime.
1: A report by Ada Janiszewska. Poland's Defense Minister Władysław Kosiniak-Kamysz has urged Ukrainian authorities to reconsider this decision, saying the move causes Poles deep pain, anxiety and opposition. In a video message published on the ministry's YouTube channel and sent to Ukrainian media, Kosiniak-Kamysz acknowledged that for some Ukrainians the UPA represents resistance to Soviet oppression, but said that for Poles it remains above all a symbol of crimes committed against civilians during the Volhynia massacres. In 1943-1945, tens of thousands of Poles were murdered in Volhynia and eastern Galicia. Women, children, the elderly, entire families and villages, Kosiniak-Kamysz said. To this day, there are no graves, no crosses, no place where their loved ones can light a candle. The pain cannot be erased. Genocide remains genocide, he added. Kosiniak-Kamysz stressed that the UPA's crimes were not the work of the entire Ukrainian nation, saying that Ukrainians who rescued Poles and opposed the violence were the true heroes. He added that modern Ukraine has its own heroes, soldiers fighting Russian aggression, who need no patrons that divide allies and wound the memory of victims' families. Kosiniak-Kamysz said the move harms not only Polish-Ukrainian relations but Ukraine itself, and called it a matter of maturity, responsibility and respect towards a nation that had stood by Ukraine in its darkest hour. Poland will remain by Ukraine's side in the fight against Russian imperialism, he said, but true friendship requires truth, and the truth is state glorification of the UPA is unacceptable to Poles, he added. Poland has formally offered to host a new permanent US military base, promising attractive conditions to encourage a larger American troop presence. The announcement comes shortly after President Donald Trump pledged to send 5,000 additional US troops to the Central European country. A report by Michał Owczarek.
2: Speaking at a news conference earlier this week, Poland's Defense Minister Władysław Kosiniak-Kamysz said the proposal to establish a new permanent military base in Poland followed a diplomatic push in recent months, including talks with US Defense Secretary Pete Hegseth as part of ongoing efforts to deepen defense cooperation between the two allies.
3: I have sent a letter to Secretary of Defense Pete Hegseth expressing Poland's readiness to establish a permanent US military base on Polish territory. No final decisions have been made yet, so I don't want to create excessive optimism because this remains a planning and negotiation process. But we are moving in the right direction. We are working to increase the American troop presence in Poland because such an alliance serves as a powerful deterrent

0: to our adversaries.
1: W Polsce mają działania odstraszające wobec naszych adwersarzy.
0: Kosiniak-Kamysz told reporters that Poland already invests in hosting US forces and pledged to create conditions that would make an expanded American presence attractive. He stressed that Washington also expects Poland to contribute financially to any expanded US military presence.
1: Również zaangażowania finansowego. To jest też przedmiotem naszych analiz.
0: That is also part of the ongoing assessment of our capabilities. It is entirely natural that Poland today invests in the presence of American troops on its territory. We spend around $15,000 annually per soldier, but this should not be seen as a cost or expense. It is an investment that delivers returns. We invest in the US presence because it makes Poland safer. We remain in close contact with Washington, and we are working on the details.
1: Jesteśmy w stałym kontakcie, pracujemy nad tym.
0: Warsaw's proposal comes after weeks of mixed signals from Washington over its military posture in Europe and Poland, where the US presence is seen as a key deterrent against Russia. Last month, Pentagon halted the planned rotational deployment of about 4,000 US troops to Poland. However, US President Donald Trump later announced that he would deploy an additional 5,000 troops to Poland after the Pentagon announced plans to withdraw around 5,000 troops from Germany. In the opinion of U.S. affairs analyst Michał Urbańczyk, a permanent American base in Poland could also benefit Washington, particularly if it decides to reduce troop deployments elsewhere in Europe. He noted, however, that Poland would likely have to finance the project. For the Americans, this could make sense because if they were to begin withdrawing troops from Western Europe, they would not necessarily have to transport all of their military equipment back home. Some of it could continue to be used in Europe from bases in Poland. That's one thing. And second, such a base would obviously not be built for free. Poland, a NATO member that borders Ukraine, Russia's Kaliningrad exclave, and Moscow-allied Belarus, has been on edge since Russia launched its full-scale invasion of Ukraine in 2022. Regardless of political colors, Warsaw has pushed for years to increase the number of U.S. troops on its soil. Currently, the country hosts around 10,000 U.S. soldiers, the second largest American troop presence in Europe after Germany. Most of them deployed on rotational basis.
2: A report by Michał Owczarek. Poland's former finance minister, Mateusz Szczurek, has been appointed as the International Monetary Fund's new European Department Director, the institution announced on Tuesday. A report by Marcin Matuszewski.
3: International Monetary Fund President Krystalina Georgieva announced on Tuesday that on July 27th, Polish economist Mateusz Szczurek will assume the prestigious position of Director of the Fund's European Department. His unique combination of managerial and political expertise and in-depth knowledge of the European economic landscape will be invaluable in developing the Fund's cooperation with its European members, Georgieva emphasized in a statement presenting the new appointee. The Pole will replace Alfred Kammer, a retiring German economist who had held the position since 2020. Mateusz Szczurek, aged 50, is a graduate of the University of Warsaw, Columbia University and the University of Sussex, where he earned a doctorate in economics. He has extensive experience in the public sector and international financial institutions. From 2013 to 2015, Szczurek served as Poland's Minister of Finance in the governments of Donald Tusk and Eva Kopacz. For his achievements in the role, he was named the 2014 European Finance Minister of the Year by the Banker magazine, and the 2014 Finance Minister of the Year in Central and Eastern Europe by Emerging Markets magazine. After leaving office, among others, Szczurek held the position of Chief Economist for Central and Eastern Europe at ING Bank, worked for 8 years at the European Bank for Reconstruction and Development, and was a member of the European Fiscal Board. He has also been teaching public finance and international economics at University of Warsaw, and since 2024 he has served on the management board of Poland's National Development Bank, BGK, as Chief Risk Officer.
1: BGK

0: A is so-called pillar assessed, so it's deemed as a reliable partner with the European Commission. So we now roll out a big part of the Ukraine facility mechanism in Ukraine. And with help of the EU money and also the state treasury money, we are helping Polish companies, but EU companies in general, or Ukrainian companies, to reduce investment risk in Ukraine.
1: Mateusz Szczurek said on Tuesday, speaking for TVP World, about the latest National Development Bank project he's been involved in, linking the European Commission resources with the future reconstruction of Ukraine and paving the way for Polish companies' participation. Poland's Minister of Finance and Economy, Andrzej Domański, wrote on X that Szczurek's appointment demonstrates Poland's growing importance in the global economy and wished him success in the new position. Agnieszka Durlik, Deputy Director General and member of the Management Board of Poland's National Chamber of Commerce, commented on the appointment in the following words. Seeing Paul appointed high in the IMF, responsible for our part of Europe and for supporting funds for Ukraine, is a truly significant development. This appointment demonstrates that the IMF will focus its attention and allocate a large portion of its funds to our geographic area. And this is an area in which Mr. Szczurek has vast experience. It is clear that Ukraine will need to be rebuilt, hence the flow of money in this direction, and putting its distribution under the management of someone who understands local geopolitical and economic conditions is a very good choice. And for us, Poles, it is a source of pride. Agnieszka Durlik explained on Polish radio on Wednesday morning. The IMF's European Department Director is one of the institution's most important posts. The person holding it is responsible for the fund's relations with 46 of its 191 member states, providing them with advice on macroeconomic, fiscal, monetary and structural policies and overseeing financial and technical assistance programs for countries in the region.
2: A report by Marcin Matuszewski. Poland's lower house has passed a bill banning the tethering of animals following a legislative dispute late last year. The new law establishes stricter, more humane standards for outdoor dog enclosures. A report by Piotr Urbaniak.
3: Poland's lower house has adopted legislation introducing a nationwide ban on tethering house animals. The bill was supported by a vast majority of MPs and will now be forwarded to the Senate for further consideration. This is the lawmakers' second attempt to prohibit keeping dogs on chains. Late last year, President Karol Nawrocki vetoed the so-called Chain Act, pointing to its alleged flaws. The proposed standards for dog pens were completely unrealistic. Expecting them to be the size of a studio apartment is an absurdity that would hurt farmers, breeders, and ordinary rural households. This law was completely detached from reality, and a dead law is worse than no law at all. The president subsequently submitted his own draft legislation. In response, thousands of citizens took to the streets of Warsaw to protest against Nawrocki's veto, transforming the legislative dispute into a nationwide political issue. Under the new provisions, keeping dogs in kennels will remain legal, provided that the enclosure offers sufficient space for the animals to move freely and satisfy their natural needs. Kennels must be durable, stable, and equipped with at least two openings, ensuring adequate access to light and air. Owners will also be required to provide kennel dogs with daily exercise appropriate to the animal's age, health, and individual needs. Speaking to lawmakers, MP Bożena Borowiec stressed dogs deserve the right treatment.
4: Nie możemy pozwolić, żeby w dzisiejszych czasach.
3: In today's highly developed world, we simply cannot allow dogs to be kept on chains. It makes no difference if we are talking about countryside or city dogs. They feel the cold just the same, and a chain around their necks is just as painful. Dogs have feelings, they are intelligent, and they truly are a man's best friends. When a dog is kept in a kennel, an unheated room or outdoors, the owner must ensure access to a wooden or wood-based dog

house that offers insulation, protection from weather conditions, and an appropriate size. After consulting the chief veterinary officer, the Minister of Agriculture will define the minimum requirements, including kennel size relative to the dog's height.

0: enough. A pen is only necessary if there is no fence, meaning a risk of the dog wandering off or causing harm. Once the law passes, there will be a one-year transition period to adapt to the new regulations smoothly. This provides enough time, and the Minister of Agriculture has even announced potential financial support for those who need to build these enclosures. The restrictions on tethering and kennel standards will not apply to dogs used for special purposes and animal shelters. The bill also introduces a ban on tethering cats. The new regulations are scheduled to enter into force 12 months after publication.
1: A report by Piotr Urbaniak. Children's Day, celebrated in Poland on June 1st, coincided with the second anniversary of Poland's state-funded in vitro program, reinstated by the current government. Under the scheme, 15,000 children have been born over that period, and to celebrate the occasion, top officials met with some of its beneficiaries. A report by Marcin Matuszewski.
2: The event celebrating Poland's state-funded in vitro program's second anniversary was held at the Chancellery of the Prime Minister on Monday. Across just 24 months of the current edition of the initiative, approximately 40,000 Polish couples took part and 15,000 children have been born. I am spending this Children's Day with babies who are a cherished treasure. Any price is worth paying for parents' happiness, for the joy I see in your eyes. And as a parent myself, I know what it means, what kind of joy that is, especially when you have waited a long time for your dreamed daughter or son. These are 15,000 young Polish citizens, born thanks to our initiative and via the in vitro procedure. Poland's Prime Minister Donald Tusk said, addressing families who benefited from the program. On the occasion, Poland's Minister of Health, Jolanta Sobierańska-Grenda, also announced that the government is increasing funding for the state-run in vitro initiative from 118 million euro to 142 million euro annually. This budget increase shall allow the state to support even more couples dreaming of having a child and ensure the stability of the program in the coming years, the Chancellery's release said. Poland's Deputy Minister of Family, Labour and Social Policy, Aleksandra Gajewska, emphasized that the state is also expanding its support for parents after the birth of the child. As the government, we feel not only a responsibility, but also an obligation to provide such a helping hand. That is why we have the grandmother's benefit, more or less 350 euro a month, on which we've already spent over 2 billion euro from the state budget. All of this is intended to transform parents' daily lives, to make things easier for them. It is also about facilitating a return to work and ensuring that childcare facilities are available. All of this translates into greater security and stability for families, while also supporting children's development. Deputy Minister Gajewska said, pointing out the importance of state budget financing in these domains and adding that a state-funded largest ever nursery development program is underway. Circling back to Poland's state-funded in vitro program, its previous edition ran from 2013 till 2016, and more than 22,000 children were born with its help. However, when the Conservative Law and Justice Party won the 2015 elections, it scrapped the initiative soon after, despite nationwide outcry. Only when the Liberal Civic Coalition and its junior partners retook power after 8 years, the Polish in vitro program was swiftly relaunched and continues ever since. Robert G. Edwards, the creator of IVF, began his research on the issue back in the 1950s. His achievements helped billions of people around the globe, as infertility affects approximately 10% of couples worldwide. In 2010, Edwards was awarded the Nobel Prize in Physiology or Medicine for his work. The first child in Poland, conceived through in vitro fertilization, was born on November 12, 1987, in the eastern city of Białystok.
1: And that report by Marcin Matuszewski wraps up this edition of Warsaw Review. Join us next week for another rundown of the developments in Poland. I'm Agnieszka Bielamska. 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
1: Tu Warszawa, tu Polskie Radio. 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

0: Hello, I'm Agnieszka Bielewska, welcoming you to Warsaw Review, our regular rundown of some of the top stories of the passing week in Poland. This week, Poland-Ukraine relations strain over different World War II perspectives.
1: I strongly disagree with Zelensky's decision. He has demonstrated at Ukraine

0: in terms of mentally glorifying the murderers of the Ukrainian surgeon army is not ready to be part of the European family.
1: Poland's ex-finance minister appointed IMF's European Department director.
2: Seeing a Pole appointed high in the IMF, responsible for our part of Europe and for supporting funds for Ukraine, is a truly significant development.
1: Poland offers to host a permanent US military base.
3: I have sent a letter to Secretary of Defense Pete Hegseth expressing Poland's readiness to establish a permanent U.S. military base on Polish territory. No final decisions have been made yet.
1: Poland's president has said he would ask for Ukraine's Zelensky to be stripped of the highest Polish state honor. The statement came after the Ukrainian leader named a military unit after a group responsible for the massacres of ethnic Poles during World War II. A report by Ada Janiszewska.
0: For much of the past 3 years, Poland and Ukraine have formed a close partnership, especially after Russia's invasion in February 2022. Poland has provided military and humanitarian support, as well as refuge for millions of fleeing Ukrainians. However, a painful historical dispute remains unresolved. The Volynia massacres of 1943 and 44, which saw the Ukrainian insurgent army, UPA, kill Polish civilians. Polish historians classify these acts as genocide. A significant point of contention involves exhumations, with Polish officials and families advocating for dignified burials of the victims. While diplomatic efforts have made some progress, many Poles feel Ukraine hasn't done enough on this issue. Recently, Ukrainian President Volodymyr Zelensky's decision to honor the UPA by naming one of the military units Heroes of the UPA reignited tensions, drawing criticism from Polish leaders, including President Karol Nawrocki, who has called for revoking Zelensky's Order of the White Eagle. I strongly disagree with Zelensky's decision. He has demonstrated that Ukraine, in terms of mentally glorifying the murderers of the Ukrainian surgeon army, is not ready to be part of the European family, because within this family, murderers who brutally murdered people, women and children are stigmatized. This decision by the Ukrainian side saddens me deeply. The Ukrainian president said the designation was intended to restore the historical traditions of the national military and to recognize the unit's performance in defending Ukraine's territorial integrity and independence. President Nawrocki stated that Poland cannot remain silent when organizations associated with crimes against Polish civilians are publicly honored. Prime Minister Donald Tusk also described Zelensky's decision as troubling, though his response reflected a more cautious approach. This violates our historical sensitivity and, in my opinion, unnecessarily elevates the issue of historical conflict to a disturbing level. Of course, every nation is entitled to its own interpretation, but our Ukrainian friends must be aware of what this grim legacy of the UPA means from the perspective of every Pole. This decision is disturbing. Tusk emphasized the strategic importance of maintaining strong Polish-Ukrainian relations, particularly at a time when Ukraine continues to defend itself against Russian aggression. I strongly encourage the presidents of both countries to prioritize the improvement of our relationship. Our collaboration in responding to Russian aggression is invaluable. We have an opportunity to move past the dark moments in our history that have strained our ties. I hope the presidents can rise above these historical emotions and work toward building this essential but challenging cooperation. Foreign Minister Radosław Sikorski similarly criticized the move, arguing that it demonstrated a lack of sensitivity toward Polish historical memory. There have been precedents in history. For instance, Jaruzelski removed Brezhnev's order. Similarly, Nawrocki can revoke Zelensky's order. I am disappointed that President Zelensky did not consider our historical sensitivities. However, Prime Minister Tusk has already concluded that if we focus on past grievances, someone else will dictate our future. Deputy Prime Minister and Defense Minister Władysław Kosiniak-Kamysz warned that withdrawing the Order of the White Eagle from Zelensky could have negative consequences for bilateral relations. Nevertheless, he acknowledged that the Ukrainian president's decision has complicated efforts to achieve a lasting understanding on the Volynia issue.
4: I believe it would be better for President.

0: President Navrotsky to call Zelensky and say that we fundamentally disagree with this decision, that it causes pain to Poles and harms our relations. Therefore, they must face the consequences.
1: To nie jest to nic dobrego, to musisz się liczyć z emocjami, które są po naszej stronie.
0: Political scientist Roman Kuźniar, while describing Zelensky's decision as a mistake and a sign of insufficient awareness of Polish sensitivities, cautioned against an immediate decision to revoke the honor. According to Kuźniar, such a move could further inflame tensions at a moment when both countries face significant geopolitical challenges. The controversy is particularly notable because Zelensky received the Order of the White Eagle on April 5, 2023, at the height of Polish-Ukrainian solidarity. Then-President Andrzej Duda awarded the decoration in recognition of Zelensky's contribution to strengthening relations between the two countries, promoting democracy and security in Europe, and defending fundamental human rights during wartime.
2: A report by Ada Janiszewska. Poland's Defense Minister Władysław Kosiniak-Kamysz has urged Ukrainian authorities to reconsider this decision, saying the move causes Poles deep pain, anxiety and opposition. In a video message published on the ministry's YouTube channel and sent to Ukrainian media, Kosiniak-Kamysz acknowledged that for some Ukrainians the UPA represents resistance to Soviet oppression, but said that for Poles it remains above all a symbol of crimes committed against civilians during the Volhynia massacres. In 1943-1945, tens of thousands of Poles were murdered in Volhynia and Eastern Galicia. Women, children, the elderly, entire families and villages, Kosiniak-Kamysz said. To this day, there are no graves, no crosses, no place where their loved ones can light a candle. The pain cannot be erased. Genocide remains genocide, he added. Kosiniak-Kamysz stressed that the UPA's crimes were not the work of the entire Ukrainian nation, saying that Ukrainians who rescued Poles and opposed the violence were the true heroes. He added that modern Ukraine has its own heroes, soldiers fighting Russian aggression, who need no patrons that divide allies and wound the memory of victims' families. Kosiniak-Kamysz said that the move harms not only Polish-Ukrainian relations but Ukraine itself, and called it a matter of maturity, responsibility and respect towards a nation that had stood by Ukraine in its darkest hour. Poland will remain by Ukraine's side in the fight against Russian imperialism, he said, but true friendship requires truth, and the truth is state glorification of the UPA is unacceptable to Poles, he added. Poland has formally offered to host a new permanent US military base, promising attractive conditions to encourage a larger American troop presence. The announcement comes shortly after President Donald Trump pledged to send 5,000 additional US troops to the Central European country. A report by Michał Owczarek.
3: Speaking at a news conference earlier this week, Poland's Defence Minister Władysław Kosiniak-Kamysz said the proposal to establish a new permanent military base in Poland followed a diplomatic push in recent months, including talks with US Defence Secretary Pete Hegseth as part of ongoing efforts to deepen defence cooperation between the two allies. I have sent a letter to Secretary of Defense Pete Hegseth expressing Poland's readiness to establish a permanent US military base on Polish territory. No final decisions have been made yet, so I don't want to create excessive optimism because this remains a planning and negotiation process. But we are moving in the right direction. We are working to increase the American troop presence in Poland, because such an alliance serves as a powerful deterrent to our adversaries.
1: Polscy mają działania odstraszające wobec naszych adwersarzy.
3: Kosiniak-Kamysz told reporters that Poland already invests in hosting US forces and pledged to create conditions that would make an expanded American presence attractive. He stressed that Washington also expects Poland to contribute financially to any expanded US military presence.
1: również zaangażowania finansowego. To jest też przedmiotem naszych analiz.
3: That is also part of the ongoing assessment of our capabilities. It is entirely natural that Poland today invests in the presence of American troops.

0: groups on its territory. We spend around $15,000 annually per soldier, but this should not be seen as a cost or expense. It is an investment that delivers returns. We invest in the U.S. presence because it makes Poland safer. We remain in close contact with Washington and we are working on the details. Warsaw's proposal comes after weeks of mixed signals from Washington over its military posture in Europe and Poland, where the US presence is seen as a key deterrent against Russia. Last month, Pentagon halted the planned rotational deployment of about 4,000 US troops to Poland. However, US President Donald Trump later announced that he would deploy an additional 5,000 troops to Poland after the Pentagon announced plans to withdraw around 5,000 troops from Germany. In the opinion of U.S. affairs analyst Michał Urbańczyk, a permanent American base in Poland could also benefit Washington, particularly if it decides to reduce troop deployments elsewhere in Europe. He noted, however, that Poland would likely have to finance the project. For the Americans, this could make sense because if they were to begin withdrawing troops from Western Europe, they would not necessarily have to transport all of their military equipment back home. Some of it could continue to be used in Europe from bases in Poland. That's one thing. And second, such a base would obviously not be built for free. Poland, a NATO member that borders Ukraine, Russia's Kaliningrad exclave, and Moscow-allied Belarus, has been on edge since Russia launched its full-scale invasion of Ukraine in 2022. Regardless of political colors, Warsaw has pushed for years to increase the number of U.S. troops on its soil. Currently, the country hosts around 10,000 U.S. soldiers, the second largest American troop presence in Europe after Germany, most of them deployed on rotational basis.
1: A report by Michał Owczarek. Poland's former finance minister, Mateusz Szczurek, has been appointed as the International Monetary Fund's new European Department Director, the institution announced on Tuesday. A report by Marcin Matuszewski.
2: International Monetary Fund President Krystalina Georgieva announced on Tuesday that on July 27th, Polish economist Mateusz Szczurek will assume the prestigious position of Director of the Fund's European Department. His unique combination of managerial and political expertise and in-depth knowledge of the European economic landscape will be invaluable in developing the fund's cooperation with its European members, Georgieva emphasized in a statement presenting the new appointee. The Pole will replace Alfred Kammer, a retiring German economist who had held the position since 2020. Mateusz Szczurek, aged 50, is a graduate of the University of Warsaw, Columbia University and the University of Sussex, where he earned a doctorate in economics. He has extensive experience in the public sector and international financial institutions. From 2013 to 2015, Szczurek served as Poland's Minister of Finance in the governments of Donald Tusk and Ewa Kopacz. For his achievements in the role, he was named the 2014 European Finance Minister of the Year by the Banker magazine and the 2014 Finance Minister of the Year in Central and Eastern Europe by Emerging Markets magazine. After leaving office, among others, Szczurek held the position of Chief Economist for Central and Eastern Europe at ING Bank, worked for 8 years at the European Bank for Reconstruction and Development, and was a member of the European Fiscal Board. He has also been teaching public finance and international economics at University of Warsaw, and since 2024 he has served on the management board of Poland's National Development Bank, BGK, as Chief Risk Officer.
3: BGK is so-called pillar assessed, so it's deemed as a reliable partner with the European Commission. So we now roll out a big part of the Ukraine facility mechanism in Ukraine. And with help of the EU money and also the state treasury money, we are helping Polish companies, but EU companies in general, or Ukrainian companies, to reduce investment risk in Ukraine.
2: Mateusz Szczurek said on Tuesday, speaking for TVP World, about the latest National Development Bank project he's been involved in, linking the European Commission resources with the future reconstruction of Ukraine and paving the way for Polish companies.

0: participation. Poland's Minister of Finance and Economy Andrzej Domański wrote on X that Szczurek's appointment demonstrates Poland's growing importance in the global economy and wished him success in the new position. Agnieszka Durlik, Deputy Director General and member of the Management Board of Poland's National Chamber of Commerce, commented on the appointment in the following words.
1: Seeing Poland appointed high in the IMF, responsible for our part of Europe and for supporting funds for Ukraine is a truly significant development. This appointment demonstrates that the IMF will focus its attention and allocate a large portion of its funds to our geographic area. And this is an area in which Mr. Szczurek has vast experience. It is clear that Ukraine will need to be rebuilt, hence the flow of money in this direction, and putting its distribution under the management of someone who understands local geopolitical and economic conditions is a very good choice. And for us, Poles, it is a source of pride. Agnieszka Durlik explained on Polish radio on Wednesday morning. The IMF's European Department Director is one of the institution's most important posts. The person holding it is responsible for the fund's relations with 46 of its 191 member states, providing them with advice on macroeconomic, fiscal, monetary and structural policies and overseeing financial and technical assistance programs for countries in the region.
2: A report by Marcin Matuszewski. Poland's lower house has passed a bill banning the tethering of animals following a legislative dispute late last year. The new law establishes stricter, more humane standards for outdoor dog enclosures. A report by Piotr Urbaniak.
3: Poland's lower house has adopted legislation introducing a nationwide ban on tethering house animals. The bill was supported by a vast majority of MPs and will now be forwarded to the Senate for further consideration. This is the lawmakers' second attempt to prohibit keeping dogs on chains. Late last year, President Karol Nawrocki vetoed the so-called Chain Act, pointing to its alleged flaws. The proposed standards for dog pens were completely unrealistic. Expecting them to be the size of a studio apartment is an absurdity that would hurt farmers, breeders, and ordinary rural households. This law was completely detached from reality, and a dead law is worse than no law at all. The president subsequently submitted his own draft legislation. In response, thousands of citizens took to the streets of Warsaw to protest against Nawrocki's veto, transforming the legislative dispute into a nationwide political issue. Under the new provisions, keeping dogs in kennels will remain legal, provided that the enclosure offers sufficient space for the animals to move freely and satisfy their natural needs. Kennels must be durable, stable, and equipped with at least two openings, ensuring adequate access to light and air. Owners will also be required to provide kennel dogs with daily exercise appropriate to the animal's age, health, and individual needs. Speaking to lawmakers, MP Bożena Borowiec stressed dogs deserve the right treatment.
4: Nie możemy pozwolić, żeby w dzisiejszych czasach.
3: In today's highly developed world, we simply cannot allow dogs to be kept on chains. It makes no difference if we are talking about countryside or city dogs. They feel the cold just the same, and a chain around their necks is just as painful. Dogs have feelings, they are intelligent, and they truly are a man's best friends. When a dog is kept in a kennel, an unheated room or outdoors, the owner must ensure access to a wooden or wood-based doghouse that offers insulation, protection from weather conditions, and an appropriate size. After consulting the chief veterinary officer, the Minister of Agriculture will define the minimum requirements, including kennel size relative to the dog's height, the number of dogs housed together, and the specific needs of females with puppies up to 3 months old. MP Jarosław Rzepa went into specifics in his interview with Polish radio. A dog pen should be the last resort. There is no need to build one if you already have a fenced yard. A kennel will be enough.

enough. A pen is only necessary if there is no fence, meaning a risk of the dog wandering off or causing harm. Once the law passes, there will be a one-year transition period to adapt to the new regulations smoothly. This provides enough time.

0: commercial purposes and animal shelters. The bill also introduces a ban on tethering cats. The new regulations are scheduled to enter into force 12 months after publication.
1: A report by Piotr Urbaniak. Children's Day, celebrated in Poland on June 1st, coincided with the second anniversary of Poland's state-funded in vitro program, reinstated by the current government. Under the scheme, 15,000 children have been born over that period, and to celebrate the occasion, top officials met with some of its beneficiaries. A report by Marcin Matuszewski.
2: The event celebrating Poland's state-funded in vitro program's second anniversary was held at the Chancellery of the Prime Minister on Monday. Across just 24 months of the current edition of the initiative, approximately 40,000 Polish couples took part and 15,000 children have been born. I am spending this Children's Day with babies who are a cherished treasure. Any price is worth paying for parents' happiness, for the joy I see in your eyes. And as a parent myself, I know what it means, what kind of joy that is, especially when you have waited a long time for your dreamed daughter or son. These are 15,000 young Polish citizens, born thanks to our initiative and via the in vitro procedure.
3: Młodych obywateli, które urodziły się dzięki tej procedurze, dzięki in vitro.
2: Poland's Prime Minister Donald Tusk said, addressing families who benefited from the program. On the occasion, Poland's Minister of Health, Jolanta Sobierańska-Grenda, also announced that the government is increasing funding for the state-run in vitro initiative from 118 million euro to 142 million euro annually. This budget increase shall allow the state to support even more couples dreaming of having a child and ensure the stability of the program in the coming years, the Chancellery's release said. Poland's Deputy Minister of Family, Labour and Social Policy, Aleksandra Gajewska, emphasized that the state is also expanding its support for parents after the birth of the child. As the government, we feel not only a responsibility, but also an obligation to provide such a helping hand. That is why we have the grandmother's benefit, more or less 350 euro a month, on which we've already spent over 2 billion euro from the state budget. All of this is intended to transform parents' daily lives, to make things easier for them. It is also about facilitating a return to work and ensuring that childcare facilities are available. All of this translates into greater security and stability for families, while also supporting children's development. Deputy Minister Gajewska said, pointing out the importance of state budget financing in these domains and adding that a state-funded largest ever nursery development program is underway. Circling back to Poland's state-funded in vitro program, its previous edition ran from 2013 till 2016, and more than 22,000 children were born with its help. However, when the Conservative Law and Justice Party won the 2015 elections, it scrapped the initiative soon after, despite nationwide outcry. Only when the Liberal Civic Coalition and its junior partners retook power after 8 years, the Polish in vitro program was swiftly relaunched and continues ever since. Robert G. Edwards, the creator of IVF, began his research on the issue back in the 1950s. His achievements helped billions of people around the globe, as infertility affects approximately 10% of couples worldwide. In 2010, Edwards was awarded the Nobel Prize in Physiology or Medicine for his work. The first child in Poland, conceived through in vitro fertilization, was born on November 12, 1987, in the eastern city of Białystok.
1: And that report by Marcin Matuszewski wraps up this edition of Warsaw Review. Join us next week for another rundown of the developments in Poland. I'm Agnieszka Bielamska. Thanks for listening.

0: of 36 that visited cinemas, well, that's great. You have one third of the people watching your films.
1: After 21 years in Hollywood, I feel very strong need to be here as well, to work with young artists here, but also to contribute to my field here, means film music in Poland.
2: Szymanowski, in continental Europe, unfortunately, is rather forgotten. And I think this is a real waste, because he is an extremely exciting composer, and the beauty of his music is really universal.
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1: Polish Fusion, Polski Fusion, The Polish Palate, The Polish Quest for Taste, Pierogi, Pizza, Kebab, Molecular Cuisine, Tales from the Polish Kitchen with Agnieszka Bielawska,
0: Elżbieta Krajewska. Hello everyone.
2: Hello. Today, again, discoveries. There is something that has been in Poland for ages, has suddenly emerged as a surprise, seasonal surprise.
0: A seasonal fashion, a worldwide seasonal.
2: Worldwide.
0: Mm-hmm. Yes, people are going mad over this Polish, I'm trying to use another word than food, it's a dish, not really.
2: Well, it's a drink, let's say.
0: Drink, mm-hmm.
2: It's a beverage, and this beverage is called here in Poland kompot, and it's been with us for ages. It's made out of fruit water and a little bit of sugar, and the fruit can be seasonal, the fruit can be, of course, frozen, whereas it is like the top of the tops, especially on various social media across the world.

0: everybody is like, well, heralding this novelty on their tables. And Americans call it fruit water. And
1: or fruit infusion, homemade, of course.
0: That is the thing, of course, because compote is made out of, as I said, fruit water and a little bit of sugar, and you just simmer the fruit for a short while in hot water, and then you let it cool, and lo and behold, you have a wonderful fruit drink.
1: Mm-hmm. Yeah, it's been with us for longer than we can remember. It's so simple, so basic, so sort of homely, simple. Yeah, well, as I said, it's been there always. The only battles we ever remember were whether we wanted more sugar in it or less sugar in it. And as we got older, we preferred it with less sugar. And, you know, we were going to start talking about rhubarb because the rhubarb season is upon us. And the rhubarb is something we love just before the strawberries come in, and we sort of replace our longing for strawberries, because the early strawberries are still not the proper strawberries, the sunny ones, the ones which taste of sunshine. But we use rhubarb particularly, not only in cakes, but also for compote.
0: Exactly.
1: So this international craze for compote or homemade fruit infusion or fruit water or whatever, definitely a new superfood. I think it got us a bit, it caught us, well, it surprised us.
0: Yeah. It did surprise us because it is something which to the world seems that, well, to us it seems that the Polish grandmother has, come up with a novelty, a slow food, wellness, and it's simply compote. It always accompanied us on during Sunday lunches, obiad. It always accompanied us when we were eating in school canteens.
1: Or any basic eateries, like what we call a milk bar.
0: Yeah,
1: the cheap eateries where you always went when you were a student and broke. And definitely school canteens overdid the compote issue. We hated it at some point. There was also a tendency in our kindergartens, for instance, to add kisiel or a little potato flour to this, very, very watered down. But perhaps we didn't like it, but actually it's good for your gut. So they knew something. Compote, I think we have been talking about compote here in our program, because it's something which is also very nice in the summertime when it's hot and when there's a glut of red currants, for instance. This is delicious. This is very, very, it's better than lemonade, and it quenches your thirst much better than lemonade, some of us believe. So we start with rhubarb and we end up with any fruit there's a glut of, and we also can it for winter. So all the year round.
0: Cherries, apples.
1: Strawberries.
0: Pears, I don't know, all kinds of fruit. So maybe we tend to sort of like disregard it because it's so obvious, mm-hmm. like the fact that the sun rises and sets. So, we are very happy that the world has discovered compote, and some simply drink it, sitting it, leaving the fruit out. Leave the fruit in and then pick the fruit and eat them. So, a novelty. Another novelty, which...
1: Sorry, I'm remembering that in school canteens or kindergarten canteens, you thought you'd won the lottery if you got a fruit in your compote.
0: If you got a fruit in your compote, that's true. But we're talking about the homemade. Mm-hmm. Mm-hmm. Another thing which completely took us sort of like, the discovery of the Polish rosół, of which we've been talking very many times, mm-hmm. That's

0: that's called, well, it's a broth. Really, rosso is a broth, but depending on what kinds of meat we stick into that, then it's simply a broth or a rosso. A rosso has to have several cuts of meat and poultry. Primarily it's a hen. It can be also a duck, a goose, and of course some a lovely beef. And you will cook it for ages together with all the vegetables inside. And it's been with us also for ages and ages and ages, because it is in Poland. Well, frankly, it is a cure for everything. If you have a cold, mm-hmm. or it's a day after, or if you're sad, it sort of replaces the sweet tea in, like, it's a remedy for everything. And now it has become something which the world went crazy about, and they call it chicken tea, or maybe natural bone broth or healing soup, because it is not being eaten worldwide together with homemade pasta, as we have, as is the custom here, but it's drank from cups. But we also drink it from cups. We don't mm-hmm. necessarily eat it with a pasta. So yet again, something which really amazed us, that something that we've been having here for ages. Mm.
1: The difference between compote and rosso is that it takes forever to make rosso. If you want to make it the decent way, the time-honored way, and the only proper way that your grandmother or great-great-grandmother did it. But compote, I mean, all it takes is a handful of fruit and some boiling water. And even that... that's enough. You don't really have to simmer the fruit, especially with strawberries, which will tend to disappear into a mush if you overcook them. So, both are healing, as it turns out. Both turn out to be superfoods, definitely comfort foods in this country, both of them, both the compote and the rosso. Well, I think with more focus and more limelight on the rosso, however simple it sounds, it still needs care, and it needs, perhaps that's why it's such a comfort food, and it's good for everything.
0: The thing is that the world discovered also our salted cucumbers some time ago, and they also discovered the sauerkraut, and apparently it's not poisonous, but it is lovely to eat, and it's also beautiful for your guts. So another thing that the social media worldwide have discovered is miseria. It is something that also has accompanied us for ages, and it also accompanies usually the pork cutlet and mashed potatoes, and it's simply a salad of green cucumbers together with dill and sour cream.
1: I think we'll have to continue one day, because, we're out of time again, quite simply.
0: But do drink compote.
1: Absolutely.
0: Bye-bye.
1: Bye.
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Welcome to Offside, the program in which we talk about sports while listening to music. I'm Danuta Isler, your host, and in today's show, Warsaw is hosting the FIBA 3-on-3 World Cup 2026, marking the first time this country welcomes the 3-on-3 flagship event. We'll tell you more about it, but first, here is Polish singer Margaret and her song called Heartbeat.

0: Warsaw is hosting the FIBA 3-on-3 World Cup 2026, marking the first time this country welcomes the 3-on-3's flagship event. The tournament has brought together 40 of the best men's and women's national teams from across the globe, with the actual event taking place in the heart of Warsaw, adjacent to the iconic Palace of Culture and Science. The event builds on Poland's recent successes as a host. In 2023, the city of Lublin in the east staged the FIBA 3-on-3 Under-23 World Cup, the event that fueled the growing popularity and competitiveness of 3-on-3 basketball nationwide. At the Paris 2024 Olympics, Poland's men's national team finished sixth, building on their debut performance in Tokyo. 3-on-3 basketball, derived from half-court streetball, is a fast, energetic, and spectacular sport. It appeared in its codified form in the early 2000s and has been rapidly gaining popularity around the globe ever since.
1: It's that time again. This is where legends are made.
2: This is going for the game winner!
3: Surprise, surprise, Kings are back.
1: History is written.
4: Mongolia pull off the biggest upset ever!
1: And the best rise to the top.
4: Una victoria increíble! Spain win gold!
1: 40 teams, one mission. Win the World Cup. Warsaw. Check ball.
5: Hello, my name is Aleksandra Zimborska. I'm the national team 3-on-3 basketball Polish women's team player.
6: And we're talking inside a basketball court, which is the venue for exciting event. Warsaw is hosting basketball 3-on-3 World Cup, June 1st to June 7th, and both Poland's men and women's national teams participating.
5: I'm excited, definitely excited. I don't know how many people can fit in here, but probably like 2,000 or more. So I hope everybody will come and they will cheer. So I think it's gonna be really loud.
6: And you can hear they are putting finishing touches to the spectator stands. Excellent place, I think, right in the city center, in the heart of Warsaw, in front of the Palace of Culture. Is it different, such an outside venue, than playing inside?
5: It is different. For me, it's better because you have the views and everybody can just come and see.
6: 3-on-3 is relatively new.
5: It is still growing. This is my ninth year, I think.
6: It's an Olympic discipline.
5: Since I was a kid, I started and I fell in love with it. And I'm really happy that it's an Olympic discipline right now. When we started, it was just like 2 or 3 maximum months in a year. And now for men, it's a full season. For women, 5 months. But it's more and more every year. So I hope we will get this to the same professional level as the men.

0: And I think this is your face that we have seen on trend driving around Warsaw advertising the event. The difference between 3-on-3 and quote-unquote regular basketball, there's fewer hands, rules are the same, more dribbling, more running, more jumping?
1: For sure there is more dribbling, more running, because this is only half court, so you have only three players, and right after you score a basket, you have to play defense. After defense, you gotta go play offense. There's no time to stop for a second or just, you know, like rest or breathe. You can do that on the substitution chair, but it's probably like 10-15 seconds and then you gotta keep going. For me, this is better because you have
0: super fast.
1: You have one ball for three players, and 5-on-5 you have one ball for five players, so there are higher chances that you're gonna get the ball and you can just play your game. There's less people, there's basically no helping defense, which is a big part of traditional basketball, and it focuses more on playing one-on-one and two-on-two actions, like pick and rolls, for example, some screens, some off-screen handoffs, and I think it makes it more exciting. I really like it, and I'm this type of a player that likes to show off and make highlights, so this is perfect for me.
0: Perfect for you.
1: This is perfect. You know, I have the focus of everybody on me, I have the cameras following everything I do, so I just love it, and the atmosphere, the fans, and it's great.
0: When you look at men and women playing basketball in Poland, I mean, obviously we have men and women's national team, but is basketball, would you say, equally popular among ladies in Poland, or not really?
1: I don't think so. I think men are more into basketball. I hope it will change. I think it is already changing, because I know a lot of girls start to play basketball, and 3-on-3 also helps a lot, because if you make the team, you're sure that you're gonna play, so I think this will help, and it's good for development, you know, like when you just have the ball all the time in your hand and you can have fun with it. It's like playing pickup basketball, but then it gets professional.
0: You are in the top group.
1: Yes, so we have Netherlands. This is a great team. They won everything last season. Also, you have Canada team. Mm-hmm. They're really good as well.
0: Is there a team that you're, I don't want to say, afraid of?
1: Netherlands and Canada are the ones that we don't want to play. Unfortunately, one of them is in our group. Spain is a really good team. There are a lot of good teams, to be honest, you know. The Azerbaijan that we have in the group, this is basically American team, because they don't have any player from Azerbaijan, actually. Those are Chinese team that are really tough. We played them before. And French. And for us, 3-on-3 is really physical, more than 5-on-5 basketball, so it helps a lot. Just work on your strength and your speed and shooting, for sure. Here, shooting is really important, because we have 2 points or 1 point. It's not two or three. It's one or two. It makes a big difference.
0: We'll be keeping fingers crossed and watching the progress. Thank you very much and good luck.
1: Thank you so much.
2: 40 teams, one mission. Win the World Cup. Warsaw. Check ball.
3: Adrian Boguski.
0: And you represent Poland men's team 3-on-3.
3: Yes, exactly. And also 5-on-5.
0: This is what you do professionally.
3: Yes, yes, exactly.
0: And I think it's easy to guess because of your frame. How tall are you?
3: 215, so it's...
0: Wow.
3: Pretty solid, so...
0: So it must be very easy for you to play basketball.
3: I play basketball for, like, I think right now 16 years, something like this. 8 years as a professional player. Before, you know, it was a little bit fun, but I also was in high school in Warszawa, who was... like a basketball school for young players, so I was over there for 3 years, and also before in sports school.
0: What drew you to the basketball? You obviously realized that you're tall, so you have the first potential.
3: I just know pretty solid about basketball. My IQ about basketball is pretty high, so I think that I'm a smart player, and also if you have a smart coach and smart players around, you can use everybody as much as you can. So it's not only about me, but it's also about the coaches and players that are gonna show your weaknesses or strength. It's key to score the basket, but mostly about 3-on-3 is like 10 minutes of sprint. You only stop when the ball is out of bounds or something like this. Maybe a little bit different, but the key is to score the basket, score the points and defend the opponents. And about basketball regular is also that you can rest for a few seconds.

0: It's like for every position. You have like 5 positions in the regular basketball. So mostly the point guard is all the time on the ball. And 2 men or 3 men, they're running to the corners, and of course they got a little bit of rest. So, but here you need to be ready and focus 100% for like every second.
1: Are there positions here through and through? You do everything once you get the ball.
0: You don't have any position here. Everybody need to do what everybody else are doing. I, as a big guy, setting the screens mostly and fighting under the basket for the rebounds, and also helping our guys to get the easy shot outside. So everybody have their own goals on the court.
1: Are you the tallest on the team?
0: Yeah, in our team for sure. I played, I think, a few years ago in European qualification to Euro Cup against one guy in Macedonia, but he was 226. I think he was the tallest basketball player in basketball 3x3. So I was like pretty surprised, but we won against them, and lately we advanced to Euro Cup.
1: So Polish men's team 3x3 is doing well.
0: Yes, exactly. We were in the last Olympic Games in Paris, so it was huge for us because it was our goals. And I hope that we're going to also advance to Los Angeles next Olympic Games. For sure, it's going to be a huge tournament over here, and can't wait to play our first game against Mongolian team. We play first games against Mongolia and second one against Latvia. For sure, those two first games are going to be very important for us. But also, for example, when we were in the last World Cup in Vienna, we lose in the first day twice, and later we won again in the second day twice, and we finished as the first in the group. So we go immediately to the quarterfinal of the World Cup. And right now I just think about get the rematch, achieve something to our federation and our fans. Of course, we talk about medals. So if you're going to play good and play tough and be focused all the time, I think we have enough good and smart team to achieve some goals.
1: Who are you? I don't want to say afraid of as a team.
0: Right now, this World Cup is, I think, one of the strongest World Cup in the history. We have like 20 teams that everybody can beat anybody. So it's tough to say who is the strongest one. For sure, Serbian team is one of that they won 4 in a row World Cup. They're one of the best federation in 3x3 basketball. But still, we just need to do our job and see what's going
1: to
0: happen.
1: Finally, if I went out to ask about basketball, anybody here on the street, I think the first name that would come to mind, just like with football, it's Lewandowski. With basketball, it would be Marcin Gortat,
0: yeah, for sure,
1: who played in the NBA.
0: Yeah, Marcin Gortat or Jeremy Sohn right now. He's right now in NBA final. Of course, he's not playing too much this season, but still, he's in NBA and he's in NBA final. So I think he's like the biggest dream of the basketball player to be in the NBA finals.
1: So Poland is, I mean, you mentioned Serbia. Obviously, Serbia has players in the NBA.
0: Nikola Jokic was twice NBA MVP.
1: So Serbia obviously rules in
0: and
1: a way.
0: And also, Nikola Jokic is playing with these guys 3-on-3 during the holidays. I saw on some reels on Instagram or on TikTok that everybody is watching 3-on-3 and everybody likes 3-on-3.
1: So Poland is doing well in basketball.
0: Yeah, overall also. Last year we got the Eurobasket here in Poland, in Katowice. Unfortunately, we lost in quarterfinals against Turkey, but also on the last Eurobasket, it was in 2022. I talk about right now about Final Five. We lost in semi-final and we were on the fourth position because we lost the game for the bronze medal. But I think that last years are pretty good to the basketball. Overall, 3-on-3 and Final Five. And I hope that we're going to keep going this way. And we're gonna invest more money on our kids and also the young players, that we can later say that we don't have only one NBA player, but for example we have the 5 or even more. So I think it's the most important thing that we're gonna have more players in EuroLeague, EuroCup competition, and also NBA, because it's the key to invest and develop our players.
1: And are kids interested in basketball? Did you notice?
0: I think that more and more kids are interested about basketball, mostly about 3-on-3 basketball. Because on the beginning of the, let's say, journey about basketball, here you can do whatever you want because you don't have any position, like I say. Because most in Poland is like this, that okay, if you are tall, you go under the basket and you're gonna rebound the ball. For example, Luka Doncic, he was 2-on-4, something like this, and he was from the beginning playing as a point guard, as a huge point guard, and right now he is one of the best players in the NBA. It's good that you just also have fun as a basketball player when you start the basketball journey.
1: All right, so we're gonna be watching some exciting games happening in Warsaw June 1st to the 7th during FIBA 3-on-3 World Cup 2026. And of course, we'll be keeping fingers crossed for Team Poland. Thank you so much and good luck.
0: Thank you so much.
2: And I was talking to Aleksandra Ziemborska as well as Adrian Bogucki of Poland's national women's and men's 3-on-3 basketball teams participating this week in the FIBA 3-on-3 World Cup 2026, happening for the first time ever in Warsaw. And

Those interviews bring us to the end of this week's edition of Offside, the program in which we talk about news from the world of sports while listening to Polish music. Join me again next week. In the meantime, I'm leaving you with Polish singer Kaja in her collaboration with Aidan Rahel called Po Co or Why. I'm Danuta Isler. Thanks for listening.

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0: Hello, I'm Agnieszka Bielawska, welcoming you to Warsaw Review, our regular rundown of some of the top stories of the passing week in Poland. This week, Poland-Ukraine relations strain over different World War II perspectives.
1: I strongly disagree with Zelensky's decision. He has demonstrated that Ukraine, in terms of mentally glorifying the murderers of the Ukrainian insurgent army, is not ready to be part of the European family.
0: Poland's ex-finance minister appointed IMF's European Department Director.
2: Seeing Pole appointed high in the IMF, responsible for our part of Europe and for supporting funds for Ukraine, is a truly significant development.
0: Poland offers to host a permanent US military base.
3: Skierowałem pismo do sekretarza wojny Pita Heksa.

0: I have sent a letter to Secretary of Defense Pete Hegseth expressing Poland's readiness to establish a permanent U.S. military base on Polish territory. No final decisions have been made yet.
1: Poland's president has said he would ask for Ukraine's Zelensky to be stripped of the highest Polish state honor. The statement came after the Ukrainian leader named a military unit after a group responsible for the massacres of ethnic Poles during World War II. A report by Ada Janiszewska.
2: For much of the past 3 years, Poland and Ukraine have formed a close partnership, especially after Russia's invasion in February 2022. Poland has provided military and humanitarian support, as well as refuge for millions of fleeing Ukrainians. However, a painful historical dispute remains unresolved. The Volhynia massacres of 1943 and 44, which saw the Ukrainian insurgent army UPA kill Polish civilians. Polish historians classify these acts as genocide. A significant point of contention involves exhumations, with Polish officials and families advocating for dignified burials of the victims. While diplomatic efforts have made some progress, many Poles feel Ukraine hasn't done enough on this issue. Recently, Ukrainian President Volodymyr Zelensky's decision to honor the UPA by naming one of the military units Heroes of the UPA reignited tensions, drawing criticism from Polish leaders, including President Karol Nawrocki, who has called for revoking Zelensky's Order of the White Eagle. I strongly disagree with Zelensky's decision. He has demonstrated that Ukraine, in terms of mentally glorifying the murderers of the Ukrainian insurgent army, is not ready to be part of the European family, because within this family, murderers who brutally murdered people, women and children are stigmatized. This decision by the Ukrainian side saddens me deeply. The Ukrainian president said the designation was intended to restore the historical traditions of the national military and to recognize the unit's performance in defending Ukraine's territorial integrity and independence. President Nawrocki stated that Poland cannot remain silent when organizations associated with crimes against Polish civilians are publicly honored. Prime Minister Donald Tusk also described Zelensky's decision as troubling, though his response reflected a more cautious approach. This violates our historical sensitivity and, in my opinion, unnecessarily elevates the issue of historical conflict to a disturbing level. Of course, every nation is entitled to its own interpretation, but our Ukrainian friends must be aware of what this grim legacy of the UPA means from the perspective of every Pole. This decision is disturbing. Tusk emphasized the strategic importance of maintaining strong Polish-Ukrainian relations, particularly at a time when Ukraine continues to defend itself against Russian aggression. I strongly encourage the presidents of both countries to prioritize the improvement of our relationship. Our collaboration in responding to Russian aggression is invaluable. We have an opportunity to move past the dark moments in our history that have strained our ties. I hope the presidents can rise above these historical emotions and work toward building this essential but challenging cooperation. Foreign Minister Radosław Sikorski similarly criticized the move, arguing that it demonstrated a lack of sensitivity toward Polish historical memory. There have been precedents in history. For instance, Jaruzelski removed Brezhnev's order. Similarly, Nawrocki can revoke Zelensky's order. I am disappointed that President Zelensky did not consider our historical sensitivities. However, Prime Minister Tusk has already concluded that if we focus on past grievances, someone else will dictate our future. Deputy Prime Minister and Defense Minister Władysław Kosiniak-Kamysz warned that withdrawing the Order of the White Eagle from Zelensky could have negative consequences for bilateral relations. Nevertheless, he acknowledged that the Ukrainian president's decision has complicated efforts to achieve a lasting understanding on the Volhynia issue. I believe it would be better for President Nawrocki to call Zelensky and say that we fundamentally disagree with this decision, that it causes pain to Poles and harms our relations. Therefore, they must face the consequences.
3: to nie jest to nic dobrego, to musisz się liczyć z emocjami, które są po naszej stronie.
2: Political scientist Roman Kuźniar, while describing Zelensky's decision as a mistake and a sign of insufficient awareness of Polish sensitivities, cautioned against an immediate decision to revoke the honor. According to Kuźniar, such a move could further inflame tensions at a moment

0: when both countries face significant geopolitical challenges. The controversy is particularly notable because Zelensky received the Order of the White Eagle on April 5, 2023, at the height of Polish-Ukrainian solidarity. Then-President Andrzej Duda awarded the decoration in recognition of Zelensky's contribution to strengthening relations between the two countries, promoting democracy and security in Europe, and defending fundamental human rights during wartime.
1: A report by Ada Janiszewska. Poland's defense minister Władysław Kosiniak-Kamysz has urged Ukrainian authorities to reconsider this decision, saying the move causes Poles deep pain, anxiety and opposition. In a video message published on the ministry's YouTube channel and sent to Ukrainian media, Kosiniak-Kamysz acknowledged that for some Ukrainians the UPA represents resistance to Soviet oppression, but said that for Poles it remains above all a symbol of crimes committed against civilians during the Wołynia massacres. In 1943-1945, tens of thousands of Poles were murdered in Wołynia and Eastern Galicia. Women, children, the elderly, entire families and villages, Kosiniak-Kamysz said. To this day, there are no graves, no crosses, no place where their loved ones can light a candle. The pain cannot be erased. Genocide remains genocide, he added. Kosiniak-Kamysz stressed that the UPA's crimes were not the work of the entire Ukrainian nation, saying that Ukrainians who rescued Poles and opposed the violence were the true heroes. He added that modern Ukraine has its own heroes, soldiers fighting Russian aggression, who need no patrons that divide allies and wound the memory of victims' families. Kosiniak-Kamysz said that the move harms not only Polish-Ukrainian relations but Ukraine itself, and called it a matter of maturity, responsibility and respect towards a nation that had stood by Ukraine in its darkest hour. Poland will remain by Ukraine's side in the fight against Russian imperialism, he said, but true friendship requires truth, and the truth is state glorification of the UPA is unacceptable to Poles, he added. Poland has formally offered to host a new permanent US military base, promising attractive conditions to encourage a larger American troop presence. The announcement comes shortly after President Donald Trump pledged to send 5,000 additional US troops to the Central European country. A report by Michał Owczarek.
2: Speaking at a news conference earlier this week, Poland's Defence Minister Władysław Kosiniak-Kamysz said the proposal to establish a new permanent military base in Poland followed a diplomatic push in recent months, including talks with US Defence Secretary Pete Hegseth as part of ongoing efforts to deepen defence cooperation between the two allies. I have sent a letter to Secretary of Defense Pete Hegseth expressing Poland's readiness to establish a permanent U.S. military base on Polish territory. No final decisions have been made yet, so I don't want to create excessive optimism because this remains a planning and negotiation process. But we are moving in the right direction. We are working to increase the American troop presence in Poland, because such an alliance serves as a powerful deterrent to our adversaries. W Polsce mają działania odstraszające wobec naszych adwersarzy. Kosiniak-Kamysz told reporters that Poland already invests in hosting US forces and pledged to create conditions that would make an expanded American presence attractive. He stressed that Washington also expects Poland to contribute financially to any expanded US military presence. Również zaangażowania finansowego. To jest też przedmiotem naszych analiz. That is also part of the ongoing assessment of our capabilities. It is entirely natural that Poland today invests in the presence of American troops on its territory. We spend around $15,000 annually per soldier, but this should not be seen as a cost or expense. It is an investment that delivers returns. We invest in the US presence because it makes Poland safer. We remain in close contact with Washington, and we are working on the details. Jesteśmy w stałym kontakcie, pracujemy nad tym. Warsaw's proposal comes after weeks of mixed signals from Washington over its military posture.

0: in Europe and Poland, where the US presence is seen as a key deterrent against Russia. Last month, Pentagon halted the planned rotational deployment of about 4,000 US troops to Poland. However, US President Donald Trump later announced that he would deploy an additional 5,000 troops to Poland after the Pentagon announced plans to withdraw around 5,000 troops from Germany. In the opinion of U.S. affairs analyst Michał Urbańczyk, a permanent American base in Poland could also benefit Washington, particularly if it decides to reduce troop deployments elsewhere in Europe. He noted, however, that Poland would likely have to finance the project. For the Americans, this could make sense because if they were to begin withdrawing troops from Western Europe, they would not necessarily have to transport all of their military equipment back home. Some of it could continue to be used in Europe from bases in Poland. That's one thing. And second, such a base would obviously not be built for free. Poland, a NATO member that borders Ukraine, Russia's Kaliningrad exclave, and Moscow-allied Belarus, has been on edge since Russia launched its full-scale invasion of Ukraine in 2022. Regardless of political colors, Warsaw has pushed for years to increase the number of U.S. troops on its soil. Currently, the country hosts around 10,000 U.S. soldiers, the second largest American troop presence in Europe after Germany, most of them deployed on rotational basis.
1: A report by Michał Owczarek. Poland's former finance minister, Mateusz Szczurek, has been appointed as the International Monetary Fund's new European Department Director, the institution announced on Tuesday. A report by Marcin Matuszewski.
2: International Monetary Fund President Krystalina Georgieva announced on Tuesday that on July 27th, Polish economist Mateusz Szczurek will assume the prestigious position of Director of the Fund's European Department. His unique combination of managerial and political expertise and in-depth knowledge of the European economic landscape will be invaluable in developing the fund's cooperation with its European members, Georgieva emphasized in a statement presenting the new appointee. The Pole will replace Alfred Kammer, a retiring German economist who had held the position since 2020. Mateusz Szczurek, aged 50, is a graduate of the University of Warsaw, Columbia University and the University of Sussex, where he earned a doctorate in economics. He has extensive experience in the public sector and international financial institutions. From 2013 to 2015, Szczurek served as Poland's Minister of Finance in the governments of Donald Tusk and Ewa Kopacz. For his achievements in the role, he was named the 2014 European Finance Minister of the Year by the Banker magazine and the 2014 Finance Minister of the Year in Central and Eastern Europe by Emerging Markets magazine. After leaving office, among others, Szczurek held the position of Chief Economist for Central and Eastern Europe at ING Bank, worked for 8 years at the European Bank for Reconstruction and Development, and was a member of the European Fiscal Board. He has also been teaching public finance and international economics at the University of Warsaw, and since 2024 he has served on the management board of Poland's National Development Bank, BGK, as Chief Risk Officer.
3: BGK is so-called pillar assessed, so it's deemed as a reliable partner with the European Commission. So we now roll out a big part of the Ukraine facility mechanism in Ukraine, and with help of the EU money and also the state treasury money, we are helping Polish companies, but EU companies in general, or Ukrainian companies, to reduce investment risk in Ukraine.
2: Mateusz Szczurek said on Tuesday, speaking for TVP World, about the latest National Development Bank project he's been involved in, linking the European Commission resources with the future reconstruction of Ukraine and paving the way for Polish companies' participation. Poland's Minister of Finance and Economy, Andrzej Domański, wrote on X that Szczurek's appointment demonstrates Poland's growing importance in the global economy and wished him success in the new position. Agnieszka Durlik, Deputy Director General and member of the Management Board of Poland's National Chamber of Commerce, commented on the appointment in the following words.
4: Seeing Paul appointed high in the IMF, responsible for our part of Europe,

0: Europe and for supporting funds for Ukraine is a truly significant development. This appointment demonstrates that the IMF will focus its attention and allocate a large portion of its funds to our geographic area. And this is an area in which Mr. Szczurek has vast experience. It is clear that Ukraine will need to be rebuilt, hence the flow of money in this direction, and putting its distribution under the management of someone who understands local geopolitical and economic conditions is a very good choice. And for us, Poles, it is a source of pride.
1: Ekonomiczne jest jak najbardziej dobrym rozwiązaniem, a dla nas takim powodem do dumy.
0: Agnieszka Durlik explained on Polish radio on Wednesday morning. The IMF's European Department Director is one of the institution's most important posts. The person holding it is responsible for the fund's relations with 46 of its 191 member states, providing them with advice on macroeconomic, fiscal, monetary and structural policies and overseeing financial and technical assistance programs for countries in the region.
2: A report by Marcin Matuszewski. Poland's lower house has passed a bill banning the tethering of animals following a legislative dispute late last year. The new law establishes stricter, more humane standards for outdoor dog enclosures. A report by Piotr Urbaniak.
3: Poland's lower house has adopted legislation introducing a nationwide ban on tethering house animals. The bill was supported by a vast majority of MPs and will now be forwarded to the Senate for further consideration. This is the lawmakers' second attempt to prohibit keeping dogs on chains. Late last year, President Karol Nawrocki vetoed the so-called Chain Act, pointing to its alleged flaws. The proposed standards for dog pens were completely unrealistic. Expecting them to be the size of a studio apartment is an absurdity that would hurt farmers, breeders, and ordinary rural households. This law was completely detached from reality, and a dead law is worse than no law at all. The president subsequently submitted his own draft legislation. In response, thousands of citizens took to the streets of Warsaw to protest against Nawrocki's veto, transforming the legislative dispute into a nationwide political issue. Under the new provisions, keeping dogs in kennels will remain legal, provided that the enclosure offers sufficient space for the animals to move freely and satisfy their natural needs. Kennels must be durable, stable, and equipped with at least two openings, ensuring adequate access to light and air. Owners will also be required to provide kennel dogs with daily exercise appropriate to the animal's age, health, and individual needs. Speaking to lawmakers, MP Bożena Borowiec stressed dogs deserve the right treatment.
4: Nie możemy pozwolić, żeby w dzisiejszych czasach.
3: In today's highly developed world, we simply cannot allow dogs to be kept on chains. It makes no difference if we are talking about countryside or city dogs. They feel the cold just the same, and a chain around their necks is just as painful. Dogs have feelings, they are intelligent, and they truly are a man's best friends. When a dog is kept in a kennel, an unheated room or outdoors, the owner must ensure access to a wooden or wood-based doghouse that offers insulation, protection from weather conditions, and an appropriate size. After consulting the chief veterinary officer, the Minister of Agriculture will define the minimum requirements, including kennel size relative to the dog's height, the number of dogs housed together, and the specific needs of females with puppies up to 3 months old. MP Jarosław Rzepa went into specifics in his interview with Polish radio. A dog pen should be the last resort. There is no need to build one if you already have a fenced yard. A kennel will be enough. A pen is only necessary if there is no fence, meaning a risk of the dog wandering off or causing harm. Once the law passes, there will be a one-year transition period to adapt to the new regulations smoothly. This provides enough time, and the Minister of Agriculture has even announced potential financial support for those who need to build these enclosures. The restrictions on tethering and kennel standards will not apply to dogs used for special

0: agricultural purposes and animal shelters. The bill also introduces a ban on tethering cats. The new regulations are scheduled to enter into force 12 months after publication.
1: A report by Piotr Urbaniak.

0: a report by Marcin Matuszewski.
1: The event celebrating Poland's state-funded in vitro program's second anniversary was held at the Chancellery of the Prime Minister on Monday. Across just 24 months of the current edition of the initiative, approximately 40,000 Polish couples took part and 15,000 children have been born. I am spending this Children's Day with babies who are a cherished treasure. Any price is worth paying for parents' happiness, for the joy I see in your eyes. And as a parent myself, I know what it means, what kind of joy that is, especially when you have waited a long time for your dreamed daughter or son. These are 15,000 young Polish citizens, born thanks to our initiative and via the in vitro procedure. Poland's Prime Minister Donald Tusk said, addressing families who benefited from the program. On the occasion, Poland's Minister of Health, Jolanta Sobierańska-Grenda, also announced that the government is increasing funding for the state-run in vitro initiative from 118 million euro to 142 million euro annually. This budget increase shall allow the state to support even more couples dreaming of having a child and ensure the stability of the program in the coming years, the Chancellery's release said. Poland's Deputy Minister of Family, Labour and Social Policy, Aleksandra Gajewska, emphasized that the state is also expanding its support for parents after the birth of the child. As the government, we feel not only a responsibility, but also an obligation to provide such a helping hand. That is why we have the grandmother's benefit, more or less 350 euro a month, on which we've already spent over 2 billion euro from the state budget. All of this is intended to transform parents' daily lives, to make things easier for them. It is also about facilitating a return to work and ensuring that childcare facilities are available. All of this translates into greater security and stability for families, while also supporting children's development. Deputy Minister Gajewska said, pointing out the importance of state budget financing in these domains and adding that a state-funded largest ever nursery development program is underway. Circling back to Poland's state-funded in vitro program, its previous edition ran from 2013 till 2016, and more than 22,000 children were born with its help. However, when the Conservative Law and Justice Party won the 2015 elections, it scrapped the initiative soon after, despite nationwide outcry. Only when the Liberal Civic Coalition and its junior partners retook power after 8 years, the Polish in vitro program was swiftly relaunched and continues ever since. Robert G. Edwards, the creator of IVF, began his research on the issue back in the 1950s. His achievements helped billions of people around the globe, as infertility affects approximately 10% of couples worldwide. In 2010, Edwards was awarded the Nobel Prize in Physiology or Medicine for his work. The first child in Poland conceived through in vitro fertilization was born on November 12, 1987, in the eastern city of Białystok.
0: And that report by Marcin Matuszewski wraps up this edition of Warsaw Review. Join us next week for another rundown of the developments in Poland. I'm Agnieszka Bielamska. Thanks for listening.

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1: What's up?
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5: What's up?
0: This week, Poland banned smartphones in primary schools starting September. Also, Poland urged to expand AI training for workers, and Polish disposable income grows. I'm Sławek Krzewski.
6: And I'm Agnieszka Bielawska. Hello.
0: Poland's government has approved legislation that would ban primary school students from using mobile phones on school grounds, sending the bill to Parliament for final approval. The ban, set to take effect on September 1st with the new school year, would apply to all public and private primary schools during classes, breaks, and off-campus educational activities. At last, one has the urge of saying, and I immediately realized that I'd be put in front of a firing squad by many kids, not to mention, and unfortunately, also parents.
6: Well, I wonder whether it is the parents, because a recent survey, according to the Ministry of Education, says that 85% of the public supports it, which I think is not the 85%, including the kids, but I think it is including the adults, all parents or caretakers. So I think it is... It is a final measure which

0: aims at young people to get to know how to socialize in person and not through the screen. And this is something very important. When we went to school, there were, of course, no mobile phones. So the corridors were full of screams, chatter, gossip, etc., sometimes even fights. But it was a school that was living. Nowadays, according to very many teachers...
1: direct eye-to-eye contact. So
0: exactly. Nowadays, according to very many teachers, the school is not all that loud because the kids stay glued to their screens and maybe sometimes comment on what they are seeing or show each other something which is funny or which is terrible, and this is it. So this is a regulation that definitely should apply to all primary schools because it is really the kids, and the kids should have the ability to talk to each other. This is how you learn socializing. This is how you learn to be with people. So I think it is something which is good. Of course, we're talking about kids. We're talking about primary schools because more than often, all those secondary schools, they are not included because, and this is yet another thing, according to the Minister of Education or very many teachers, the case is that all those in secondary schools, many of them have not one mobile phone, but two or three. So if they drop one in the basket or leave it in the locker, it is to no avail.
1: Well, indeed, that could be the case in many schools and with many students. But you mentioned the fact that, class breaks right now are in a way more quiet because of the fact that most, if not all kids, are deeply submerged in their smartphones. Sometimes, at least, it looks that way. But it's not only the fact that they are deprived of this direct personal contact, but also another problem is their attention span during class. Because those children, if they have random access at any time during the school day to their smartphones or mobile phones in general, they will take advantage of this. And it's no secret, if you talk to some of them, that they will openly admit that, yes, during, well, a class that they considered, for instance, boring, they spent most of the time engaged in some kind of text message exchange with either someone from the very same class but in a different row or from a person even outside the school. So this also shows that these children, these kids, they also lose out on the curriculum content.
0: Well, definitely, yes. I've heard it was a recent report in one of the TV broadcasters. I've heard kids saying that, the majority of them for the time being are not satisfied. But then those who already have such ban introduced by their school because the ban applies in more than half of Polish schools already introduced through the authorities of the school, they got used to it. And they discover things like talking. They discover things like, for example, playing ping pong during breaks or playing football or things that they have not really been aware that can take place at school, because at school you are in a class which, as you said, may be sometimes boring, so you stick to your social media platforms. And of course, during the breaks, well, what else? You eat your lunchbox, the contents, I mean, and you gaze at the screen.
1: Well, what a fantastic experience,

0: discovering a new world outside the mobile phone screen. But seriously speaking, I think it's a move in the right direction, and I also agree with the fact that well, these bans have been introduced on a voluntary basis in the current school year. Almost half of the schools, and this starts with parents, then of course the teachers, and the consent of the pupils, that they have agreed on this, and they realize that there is a deeper sense in this. It's not just the older folks trying to take it out on the younger ones, in the sense that they are punished in a way by not being allowed to use these mobile phones, but there is something to it, and something valuable, which helps them discover new things, new areas, which they sort of walked by unaware for many years in their short lives. So this is a continuation in a way of this trend, but it was also in response to what the education authorities found out to be widespread demand from educators, from the teachers, who needed simply a law that they could refer to, because as said, this was so far on a voluntary basis, and unfortunately in many schools there were groups of parents who opposed such bans vehemently, I would say, with some even going to court, to my knowledge, trying to
1: these were limitations of human rights and so on. Yes.
0: The list was quite long and funny, at least to most people, but nevertheless the courts had to review these cases. I don't know with what result, though, but whatever the outcome, as I said, it's a move in the right direction. And this is not to say that this ban will be omnipresent and without any exemptions. For instance, school trips and dormitory stays would be exempt, with individual schools setting their own rules for those settings. Also, exceptions would be permitted when a teacher authorizes device use for educational purposes, because that could also be the case, or when a student needs to contact a parent in an emergency, or when a school principal grants a temporary exemption due to a student's health condition or disability. Schools would enforce the ban through disciplinary measures, and here I agree, including warnings, but also behavioral contracts. Here is where the school psychologist comes into the picture, and grade penalties. So the pupils, the students, would be made fully aware of what they can and what they cannot, what is expected of them, and what are the consequences of not adhering to these principles.
1: Well, yes, if a law...
0: Fair and square.
1: However, I wonder, because the education minister has said that she urges parents to monitor children's phone use at home, because research shows excessive use typically occurs also after school hours. And the thing is that when half of the day is spent without the use of your mobile phone and without knowing what is going on social media, then of course such a young person may be so sort of like thriving to remake this situation.
0: Make up for time lost.
1: Exactly.
0: But then the positive thing is that at least half of the day will be saved for a useful purpose.

0: Just a note for the latecomers, you're tuned to Polish Radio, broadcasting from Warsaw. This is the weekly What's Up session with
1: Agnieszka Bielawska
0: and Sławek Szewc. Poland could emerge as a regional leader in artificial intelligence, but analysts say the country must invest more in top talent and basic training for workers. A lack of investment in AI skills could cost Poland its chance to boost innovation. That according to a report by the Brussels-based Center for European Policy Studies and the Interface platform. Now, visualize the opposite of an hourglass. The talent pyramid, which has been created through this, is wide in the middle and thin at the top and bottom. And this is more or less how the situation looks with respect to Polish workers. The report estimates that some 64% of Poland's AI workforce is at the mid-level. So this is this bulging center. 20% are top-tier experts and 14% have basic skills. So something needs to be done. And I would say that the starting point is there, because if we have the 64% of Poland's AI workforce in this mid-level, this augurs well for sort of, you know, pushing these people up as far as their familiarity and ability to work with AI technology is concerned. So indeed, we are on a on a very good and promising road to achieve that.
1: Well, definitely, and they can sort of develop their skills in more ways than one, which will bring them to the top tier experts level.
0: The imbalance that that I've been trying to portray shows up in hiring data. There are roughly 0.6 qualified candidates for each advanced AI vacancy and 0.7 for roles needing only elementary know-how, while mid-level posts have 1.3 candidates per opening. So this shows the picture quite clearly. Now, without a push to grow both senior specialists and entry-level users, the report warns that Poland risks settling into a role of implementing other people's ideas rather than creating its own.
1: And that's not what we want.
0: That's definitely not what we want. And specialists agree here. For instance, a business AI specialist quoted in this study said Poland has strong foundations, crediting technical universities, including the Military University of Technology in Warsaw, for instance, with producing capable graduates, many of whom have gone abroad.
1: Again, but this, so of course...
0: Again, it's a drainage of specialists, highly qualified specialists. Mm-hmm,
1: absolutely. However, Poles did play important roles at global firms such as OpenAI, DeepL and 11 Labs. However, we want those people to be working here. And this business AI specialist, she commented that in many cases, companies are deepening the skills gap by blocking staff from using AI tools instead of training them to do so responsibly, which is, I think, a huge mistake considering the times we're living in and the development of the AI in various sectors of the economy all around the world, so we cannot lag behind.
0: Well, this would be like taking a step backward. This, of course, would be playing it more or less on the safe side, but for now. Time flies, it passes by very quickly, and all of a sudden, indeed, many Polish companies may find themselves in trouble. As

0: matter of fact, Polish Radio is one of those companies which realized quite early, at an early stage, that AI is something that could be put to good use. So it's not only something that should be feared or in a way create trouble, but it could be used very effectively to the benefit, as long as it's used as a tool which helps.
1: And not substitutes.
0: And not substitutes. This is something that we learned at a course we had a few months ago, and I think that this was an eye-opener for many people. We were presented with examples of both good use of AI, but also quite a long list of examples where it's been put to very bad use, to put it mildly.
1: What I liked is this report cites the business AI specialist who called AI tools on steroids, saying they enhance human work rather than replace it. And she said the main challenge now is education and easing fear. So it has to be used responsibly with the knowledge of know-how.
0: Well, in other words, it has to be tamed. And finally, disposable income. Sounds very promising, doesn't it, Agnieszka?
1: Mm-hmm.
0: Poland's average monthly disposable income reached 3,500 zlotys, well, roughly the equivalent of some 825 euro or $960, if you prefer, per person in 2025, which was up from 3,167 a year earlier. This comes from a report by the National Statistics Office, GUS in abbreviation here. In 2023, average monthly disposable income in Poland was 2,355 zlotys, while in 2022 it stood at 2,355 as well. So there is actually no change. Just for the record, Statistics Poland defines disposable income as total personal income minus taxes, social security, and public health insurance contribution.
1: Which leaves us with 3,500 Polish zloty a month to pay the rent, to pay possible purchase medicines, to buy food, to pay your electricity, radio, television, whatever bills. And
0: what about some clothes?
1: What about clothes? What about books for kids? What about a box for growing kids, for boots, shoes, anything that is, well, needed? It is not a lot, I would say.
0: I'm sure that many would argue that disposable income is a highly misleading term, because at first glance one might get the impression that this is the money that is left after you take care
1: of everything, and this is what you
0: of all your needs.
1: Yes, and this is what remains in your bank account.
0: No such thing. Well, it's perhaps it's not the gravest of pictures, but it is definitely far from being rosy. We mentioned only last week the situation of many seniors here in Poland, who, if you look at their wealth through what they own in terms of real estate, might seem
1: considerable
0: at a very good level, but they have tremendous problems when it comes to money for daily expenditures, which is a problem. And here I think is at least part of the explanation for this situation. There's not much left when, as you said, you pay all your other bills, you buy your food, buy your medicines, get your clothes. Of course, this does not mean that you have to lead some kind of a extravagant lifestyle.
1: No way.

0: But
1: you're not talking
0: bearing
1: about
0: in mind
1: that.
0: that, well, in simple terms, it's slightly above 100 zlotys per day in monthly terms. It's really.
1: Which you spend in a grocery shop nowadays.
0: Well, in most cases, yes. Mm-hmm. When you go buy your groceries, it's over 100. Of course, well, there will be people who say, okay, you have to be exercise more moderation in your purchases. But even if you just buy really the basic foodstuffs, you'll be lucky if you go out of the shop with something less than 100. So there's not much exaggeration in this. The good thing is that this disposable income, it's growing. Statistics show that it's growing quite considerably, and what remains is our hopes that it will keep on growing, maybe at a faster pace.
1: Wishful thinking.
0: Oh, don't be such a pessimist. That's all for
1: a realist.
0: Realist. Okay, that's all for this week. I'm Sławek Szewc.
1: And Agnieszka Bielawska. Bye-bye.
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Welcome to Offside, the program in which we talk about sports while listening to music. I'm Danuta Isler, the host of the feature in which we talk about winners, losers, Olympic sports, as well as unusual and less common disciplines, all while checking out various Polish music releases. 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

0: Hello, I'm Agnieszka Bielewska, welcoming you to Warsaw Review, our regular rundown of some of the top stories of the passing week in Poland. This week, Poland-Ukraine relations strain over different World War II perspectives.
1: I strongly disagree with Zelensky's decision. He has demonstrated that Ukraine, in terms of mentally glorifying the murderers of the Ukrainian insurgent army, is not ready to be part of the European family.
0: Poland's ex-finance minister appointed IMF's European Department Director.
2: Seeing Paul appointed high in the IMF, responsible for our part of Europe and for supporting funds for Ukraine, is a truly significant development.
0: Poland offers to host a permanent US military base.
3: I have sent a letter to Secretary of Defense Pete Hegseth expressing Poland's readiness to establish a permanent U.S. military base on Polish territory. No final decisions have been made yet.
0: Poland's president has said he would ask for Ukraine's Zelensky to be stripped of the highest Polish state honor. The statement came after the Ukrainian leader named a military unit after a group responsible for the massacres of ethnic Poles during World War II. A report by Ada Janiszewska.
1: For much of the

0: Past 3 years, Poland and Ukraine have formed a close partnership, especially after Russia's invasion in February 2022. Poland has provided military and humanitarian support, as well as refuge for millions of fleeing Ukrainians. However, a painful historical dispute remains unresolved. The Volynia massacres of 1943 and 44, which saw the Ukrainian insurgent army UPA kill Polish civilians. Polish historians classify these acts as genocide. A significant point of contention involves exhumations, with Polish officials and families advocating for dignified burials of the victims. While diplomatic efforts have made some progress, many Poles feel Ukraine hasn't done enough on this issue. Recently, Ukrainian President Volodymyr Zelensky's decision to honor the UPA by naming one of the military units Heroes of the UPA reignited tensions, drawing criticism from Polish leaders, including President Karol Nawrocki, who has called for revoking Zelensky's Order of the White Eagle. I strongly disagree with Zelensky's decision. He has demonstrated that Ukraine, in terms of mentally glorifying the murderers of the Ukrainian insurgent army, is not ready to be part of the European family, because within this family, murderers who brutally murdered people, women and children are stigmatized. This decision by the Ukrainian side saddens me deeply. The Ukrainian president said the designation was intended to restore the historical traditions of the national military and to recognize the unit's performance in defending Ukraine's territorial integrity and independence. President Nawrocki stated that Poland cannot remain silent when organizations associated with crimes against Polish civilians are publicly honored. Prime Minister Donald Tusk also described Zelensky's decision as troubling, though his response reflected a more cautious approach. This violates our historical sensitivity and, in my opinion, unnecessarily elevates the issue of historical conflict to a disturbing level. Of course, every nation is entitled to its own interpretation, but our Ukrainian friends must be aware of what this grim legacy of the UPA means from the perspective of every Pole. This decision is disturbing. Tusk emphasized the strategic importance of maintaining strong Polish-Ukrainian relations, particularly at a time when Ukraine continues to defend itself against Russian aggression. I strongly encourage the presidents of both countries to prioritize the improvement of our relationship. Our collaboration in responding to Russian aggression is invaluable. We have an opportunity to move past the dark moments in our history that have strained our ties. I hope the presidents can rise above these historical emotions and work toward building this essential but challenging cooperation. Foreign Minister Radosław Sikorski similarly criticized the move, arguing that it demonstrated a lack of sensitivity toward Polish historical memory. There have been precedents in history. For instance, Jaruzelski removed Brezhnev's order. Similarly, Nawrocki can revoke Zelensky's order. I am disappointed that President Zelensky did not consider our historical sensitivities. However, Prime Minister Tusk has already concluded that if we focus on past grievances, someone else will dictate our future. Deputy Prime Minister and Defense Minister Władysław Kosiniak-Kamysz warned that withdrawing the Order of the White Eagle from Zelensky could have negative consequences for bilateral relations. Nevertheless, he acknowledged that the Ukrainian president's decision has complicated efforts to achieve a lasting understanding on the Volynia issue. I believe it would be better for President Nawrocki to call Zelensky and say that we fundamentally disagree with this decision, that it causes pain to Poles and harms our relations. Therefore, they must face the consequences. Political scientist Roman Kuźniar, while describing Zelensky's decision as a mistake and a sign of insufficient awareness of Polish sensitivities, cautioned against an immediate decision to revoke the honor. According to Kuźniar, such a move could further inflame tensions at a moment when both countries face significant geopolitical challenges. The controversy is particularly notable because Zelensky received the Order of the White Eagle on April 5, 2023, on the height of Polish-Ukrainian solidarity. Then-President Andrzej Duda awarded the decoration in recognition of Zelensky's contribution to strengthening relations between the two countries, promoting democracy and security in Europe, and defending fundamental human rights during wartime.
1: A report by Ada Janiszewska. Poland's Defense Minister Władysław Kosiniak-Kamysz has urged Ukrainian authorities to

0: reconsider this decision, saying the move causes Poles deep pain, anxiety and opposition. In a video message published on the ministry's YouTube channel and sent to Ukrainian media, Kosiniak-Kamysz acknowledged that for some Ukrainians, the EUPA represents resistance to Soviet oppression, but said that for Poles it remains above all a symbol of crimes committed against civilians during the Volhynia massacres. In 1943-1945, tens of thousands of Poles were murdered in Volhynia and eastern Galicia. Women, children, the elderly, entire families and villages, Kosiniak-Kamysz said. To this day, there are no graves, no crosses, no place where their loved ones can light a candle. The pain cannot be erased. Genocide remains genocide, he added. Kosiniak-Kamysz stressed that the EUPA's crimes were not the work of the entire Ukrainian nation, saying that Ukrainians who rescued Poles and opposed the violence were the true heroes. He added that modern Ukraine has its own heroes, soldiers fighting Russian aggression, who need no patrons that divide allies and wound the memory of victims' families. Kosiniak-Kamysz said that the move harms not only Polish-Ukrainian relations but Ukraine itself, and called it a matter of maturity, responsibility and respect towards a nation that had stood by Ukraine in its darkest hour. Poland will remain by Ukraine's side in the fight against Russian imperialism, he said, but true friendship requires truth, and the truth is state glorification of the EUPA is unacceptable to Poles, he added. Poland has formally offered to host a new permanent US military base, promising attractive conditions to encourage a larger American troop presence. The announcement comes shortly after President Donald Trump pledged to send 5,000 additional US troops to the Central European country. A report by Michał Owczarek.
1: Speaking at a news conference earlier this week, Poland's Defence Minister Władysław Kosiniak-Kamysz said the proposal to establish a new permanent military base in Poland followed a diplomatic push in recent months, including talks with US Defence Secretary Pete Hegseth as part of ongoing efforts to deepen defence cooperation between the two allies. I have sent a letter to Secretary of Defense Pete Hegseth expressing Poland's readiness to establish a permanent U.S. military base on Polish territory. No final decisions have been made yet, so I don't want to create excessive optimism because this remains a planning and negotiation process. But we are moving in the right direction. We are working to increase the American troop presence in Poland, because such an alliance serves as a powerful deterrent to our adversaries. Kosiniak-Kamysz told reporters that Poland already invests in hosting US forces and pledged to create conditions that would make an expanded American presence attractive. He stressed that Washington also expects Poland to contribute financially to any expanded US military presence.
2: Również zaangażowania finansowego. To jest też przedmiotem naszych analiz.
1: That is also part of the ongoing assessment of our capabilities. It is entirely natural that Poland today invests in the presence of American troops on its territory. We spend around $15,000 annually per soldier, but this should not be seen as a cost or expense. It is an investment that delivers returns. We invest in the US presence because it makes Poland safer. We remain in close contact with Washington, and we are working on the details.
2: Jesteśmy w stałym kontakcie, pracujemy nad tym.
1: Warsaw's proposal comes after weeks of mixed signals from Washington over its military posture in Europe and Poland, where the US presence is seen as a key deterrent against Russia. Last month, Pentagon halted the planned rotational deployment of about 4,000 US troops to Poland. However, US President Donald Trump later announced that he would deploy an additional 5,000 troops to Poland after the Pentagon announced plans to withdraw around 5,000 troops from Germany. In the opinion of US affairs analyst Michał Urbańczyk, a permanent American base in Poland could also benefit Washington, particularly if it decides to reduce troop deployments elsewhere in Europe. He noted

0: however, that Poland would likely have to finance the project. For the Americans, this could make sense, because if they were to begin withdrawing troops from Western Europe, they would not necessarily have to transport all of their military equipment back home. Some of it could continue to be used in Europe from bases in Poland. That's one thing. And second, such a base would obviously not be built for free. Poland, a NATO member that borders Ukraine, Russia's Kaliningrad exclave, and Moscow-allied Belarus, has been on edge since Russia launched its full-scale invasion of Ukraine in 2022. Regardless of political colors, Warsaw has pushed for years to increase the number of U.S. troops on its soil. Currently, the country hosts around 10,000 U.S. soldiers, the second largest American troop presence in Europe after Germany, most of them deployed on rotational basis.
1: A report by Michał Owczarek. Poland's former finance minister, Mateusz Szczurek, has been appointed as the International Monetary Fund's new European Department Director, the institution announced on Tuesday. A report by Marcin Matuszewski.
2: International Monetary Fund President Krystalina Georgieva announced on Tuesday that on July 27th, Polish economist Mateusz Szczurek will assume the prestigious position of Director of the Fund's European Department. His unique combination of managerial and political expertise and in-depth knowledge of the European economic landscape will be invaluable in developing the fund's cooperation with its European members, Georgieva emphasized in a statement presenting the new appointee. The Pole will replace Alfred Kammer, a retiring German economist who had held the position since 2020. Mateusz Szczurek, aged 50, is a graduate of the University of Warsaw, Columbia University and the University of Sussex, where he earned a doctorate in economics. He has extensive experience in the public sector and international financial institutions. From 2013 to 2015, Szczurek served as Poland's Minister of Finance in the governments of Donald Tusk and Ewa Kopacz. For his achievements in the role, he was named the 2014 European Finance Minister of the Year by the Banker magazine, and the 2014 Finance Minister of the Year in Central and Eastern Europe by Emerging Markets magazine. After leaving office, among others, Szczurek held the position of Chief Economist for Central and Eastern Europe at ING Bank, worked for 8 years at the European Bank for Reconstruction and Development, and was a member of the European Fiscal Board. He has also been teaching public finance and international economics at University of Warsaw, and since 2024 he has served on the management board of Poland's National Development Bank, BGK, as Chief Risk Officer.
3: BGK is so-called pillar assessed, so it's deemed as a reliable partner with the European Commission. So we now roll out a big part of the Ukraine facility mechanism in Ukraine, and with help of the EU money and also the state treasury money, we are helping Polish companies, but EU companies in general, or Ukrainian companies, to reduce investment risk in Ukraine.
2: Mateusz Szczurek said on Tuesday, speaking for TVP World, about the latest National Development Bank project he's been involved in, linking the European Commission resources with the future reconstruction of Ukraine and paving the way for Polish companies' participation. Poland's Minister of Finance and Economy, Andrzej Domański, wrote on X that Szczurek's appointment demonstrates Poland's growing importance in the global economy and wished him success in the new position. Agnieszka Durlik, Deputy Director General and member of the Management Board of Poland's National Chamber of Commerce, commented on the appointment in the following words. Seeing Paul appointed high in the IMF, responsible for our part of Europe and for supporting funds for Ukraine, is a truly significant development. This appointment demonstrates that the IMF will focus its attention and allocate a large portion of its funds to our geographic area. And this is an area in which Mr. Szczurek has vast experience. It is clear that Ukraine will need to be rebuilt, hence the flow of money in this direction, and put its distribution under the management of someone who understands local geopolitical and economic conditions is a very good choice. And for us, Poles, it is a source of pride. Agnieszka Durlik.

0: Orlik explained on Polish radio on Wednesday morning. The IMF's European Department Director is one of the institution's most important posts. The person holding it is responsible for the fund's relations with 46 of its 191 member states, providing them with advice on macroeconomic, fiscal, monetary and structural policies and overseeing financial and technical assistance programs for countries in the region.
1: A report by Marcin Matuszewski. Poland's lower house has passed a bill banning the tethering of animals following a legislative dispute late last year. The new law establishes stricter, more humane standards for outdoor dog enclosures. A report by Piotr Urbaniak.
2: Poland's lower house has adopted legislation introducing a nationwide ban on tethering house animals. The bill was supported by a vast majority of MPs and will now be forwarded to the Senate for further consideration. This is the lawmakers' second attempt to prohibit keeping dogs on chains. Late last year, President Karol Nawrocki vetoed the so-called Chain Act, pointing to its alleged flaws. The proposed standards for dog pens were completely unrealistic. Expecting them to be the size of a studio apartment is an absurdity that would hurt farmers, breeders, and ordinary rural households. This law was completely detached from reality, and a dead law is worse than no law at all. The president subsequently submitted his own draft legislation. In response, thousands of citizens took to the streets of Warsaw to protest against Nawrocki's veto, transforming the legislative dispute into a nationwide political issue. Under the new provisions, keeping dogs in kennels will remain legal, provided that the enclosure offers sufficient space for the animals to move freely and satisfy their natural needs. Kennels must be durable, stable, and equipped with at least two openings, ensuring adequate access to light and air. Owners will also be required to provide kennel dogs with daily exercise appropriate to the animal's age, health, and individual needs. Speaking to lawmakers, MP Bożena Borowiec stressed dogs deserve the right treatment.
3: Nie możemy pozwolić, żeby w dzisiejszych czasach.
2: In today's highly developed world, we simply cannot allow dogs to be kept on chains. It makes no difference if we are talking about countryside or city dogs. They feel the cold just the same, and a chain around their necks is just as painful. Dogs have feelings, they are intelligent, and they truly are a man's best friend. When a dog is kept in a kennel, an unheated room or outdoors, the owner must ensure access to a wooden or wood-based doghouse that offers insulation, protection from weather conditions, and an appropriate size. After consulting the chief veterinary officer, the Minister of Agriculture will define the minimum requirements, including kennel size relative to the dog's height, the number of dogs housed together, and the specific needs of females with puppies up to 3 months old. MP Jarosław Rzepa went into specifics in his interview with Polish radio. A dog pen should be the last resort. There is no need to build one if you already have a fenced yard. A kennel will be enough. A pen is only necessary if there is no fence, meaning a risk of the dog wandering off or causing harm. Once the law passes, there will be a one-year transition period to adapt to the new regulations smoothly. This provides enough time, and the Minister of Agriculture has even announced potential financial support for those who need to build this enclosures. The restrictions on tethering and kennel standards will not apply to dogs used for special purposes and animal shelters. The bill also introduces a ban on tethering cats. The new regulations are scheduled to enter into force 12 months after publication.
1: A report by Piotr Urbaniak. Children's Day, celebrated in Poland on June 1st, coincided with the second anniversary of Poland's state-funded in vitro program, reinstated by the current government. Under the scheme, 15,000 children have been born over that period, and to celebrate the occasion, top officials met with some of its beneficiaries.

0: a report by Marcin Matuszewski.
1: The event celebrating Poland's state-funded in vitro program second anniversary was held at the Chancellery of the Prime Minister on Monday. Across just 24 months of the current edition of the initiative,

0: price is worth paying for parents' happiness, for the joy I see in your eyes. And as a parent myself, I know what it means, what kind of joy that is, especially when you have waited a long time for your dreamed daughter or son. These are 15,000 young Polish citizens, born thanks to our initiative and via the in vitro procedure. Poland's Prime Minister Donald Tusk said, addressing families who benefited from the program. On the occasion, Poland's Minister of Health, Jolanta Sobierańska-Grenda, also announced that the government is increasing funding for the state-run in vitro initiative from 118 million euro to 142 million euro annually. This budget increase shall allow the state to support even more couples dreaming of having a child and ensure the stability of the program in the coming years, the Chancellery's release said. Poland's Deputy Minister of Family, Labour and Social Policy, Aleksandra Gajewska, emphasized that the state is also expanding its support for parents after the birth of the child. As the government, we feel not only a responsibility, but also an obligation to provide such a helping hand. That is why we have the grandmother's benefit, more or less 350 euro a month, on which we've already spent over 2 billion euro from the state budget. All of this is intended to transform parents' daily lives, to make things easier for them. It is also about facilitating a return to work and ensuring that childcare facilities are available. All of this translates into greater security and stability for families, while also supporting children's development. Deputy Minister Gajewska said, pointing out the importance of state budget financing in these domains and adding that a state-funded largest ever nursery development program is underway. Circling back to Poland's state-funded in vitro program, its previous edition ran from 2013 till 2016, and more than 22,000 children were born with its help. However, when the Conservative Law and Justice Party won the 2015 elections, it scrapped the initiative soon after, despite nationwide outcry. Only when the Liberal Civic Coalition and its junior partners retook power after 8 years, the Polish in vitro program was swiftly relaunched and continues ever since. Robert G. Edwards, the creator of IVF, began his research on the issue back in the 1950s. His achievements helped billions of people around the globe, as infertility affects approximately 10% of couples worldwide. In 2010, Edwards was awarded the Nobel Prize in Physiology or Medicine for his work. The first child in Poland, conceived through in vitro fertilization, was born on November 12, 1987, in the eastern city of Białystok.
1: And that report by Marcin Matuszewski wraps up this edition of Warsaw Review. Join us next week for another rundown of the developments in Poland. I'm Agnieszka Bielamska. Thanks for listening.

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1: If you have 12 million people out of 36 that visited cinemas, well, that's great. 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
2: After 21 years in Hollywood, I feel very strong need to be here as well, to work with young artists here, but also to contribute to my field here, means film music in Poland.
3: Szymanowski, in continental Europe, unfortunately, is rather forgotten. And I think this is a real waste, because he is an extremely exciting composer, and the beauty of his music is really universal.
0: Focus, a look at Polish music, films, theatre and the visual arts. 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
1: Polish Fusion, Polski Fusion, The Polish Palate, The Polish Quest for Taste, Pierogi, Pizza, Kebab, Molecular Cuisine, Tales from the Polish Kitchen with Agnieszka Bielawska,
0: Elżbieta Krajewska. Hello everyone.
2: Hello. Today, again, discoveries. There is something that has been in Poland for ages, has suddenly emerged as a surprise, seasonal surprise.
0: A seasonal fashion, a worldwide seasonal.
2: Worldwide.
0: Mm-hmm. Yes, people are going mad over this Polish, I'm trying to use another word than food, it's a dish, not really.
2: Well, it's a drink, let's say.
0: Drink, mm-hmm.
2: It's a beverage, and this beverage is called here in Poland kompot, and it's been with us for ages. It's made out of fruit water and a little bit of sugar, and the fruit can be seasonal, the fruit can be, of course, frozen, whereas it is like the top of the tops, especially on various social media across the world. Everybody is like, heralding this novelty on their tables. And Americans call it fruit water.
0: And or fruit infusion, homemade, of course.
2: That is the thing, of course, because kompot is made out of, as I said, fruit water and a little bit of sugar, and you just simmer the fruit for a short while in hot water, and then you let it cool, and lo behold, you have a wonderful fruit drink.
0: Mm-hmm. It's been with us for longer than we can remember. It's so simple, so basic, so sort of homely, simple. Yeah, well, as I said, it's been there always. The only battles we ever remember were whether we wanted more sugar in it or less sugar in it. As we got older, we preferred it with less sugar. And, you know, we were going to start talking about rhubarb because the rhubarb season is upon

0: on us. And the rhubarb is something we love just before the strawberries come in, and we sort of replace our longing for strawberries, because the early strawberries are still not the proper strawberries, the sunny ones, the ones which taste of sunshine. But we use rhubarb particularly, not only in cakes, but also for compote.
1: Exactly.
0: This international craze for compote or homemade fruit infusion or fruit water or whatever, definitely a new superfood. It surprised us.
1: It did surprise us, because it is something which to the world seems that, to us it seems that the Polish grandmother has come up with a novelty, a slow food, wellness, and it's simply compote. It always accompanied us on during Sunday lunches, obiad. It always accompanied us when we were eating in school canteens.
0: Or any basic eateries, like what we call a milk bar.
1: Yeah.
0: Yeah, mm-hmm. The cheap eateries where you always went when you were a student and broke. And definitely school canteens overdid the compote issue. We hated it at some point. There was also a tendency in our kindergartens, for instance, to add kisiel or a little potato flour to this, very, very watered down. But perhaps we didn't like it, but actually it's good for your gut. So they knew something. Compote, I think we have been talking about compote here in our program, because it's something which is also very nice in the summertime when it's hot and when there's a glut of red currants, for instance. This is delicious. This is very, very, it's better than lemonade, and it quenches your thirst much better than lemonade, some of us believe. So we start with rhubarb, and we end up with any fruit there's a glut of, and we also can it for winter. So mm-hmm. all the year round.
1: Cherries, apples,
0: strawberries.
1: Pears, all kinds of fruit. So maybe we tend to sort of like disregard it because it's so obvious, mm-hmm. like the fact that the sun rises and sets. So, we are very happy that the world has discovered compote, and some simply drink it, sitting it, leaving the fruit out. Leave the fruit in and then pick the fruit and eat them. So, a novelty. Another novelty, which...
0: Sorry, I'm remembering that in school canteens or kindergarten canteens, you thought you'd won the lottery if you got a fruit in your compote.
1: If you got a fruit in your compote, that's true. But we're talking about the homemade. Mm-hmm. Mm-hmm. Another thing which completely took us is... the discovery of the Polish rosół, of which we've been talking very many times, and mm-hmm. that's called it's a broth. Really, rosół is a broth, but depending on what kinds of meat we stick into that, then it's simply a broth or a rosół. A rosół has to have several cuts of meat and poultry. Primarily it's a hen. It can be also a duck, a goose, and of course a lovely beef. And you will cook it for ages together with all the vegetables inside. And it's been with us also for ages and ages and ages, because it is in Poland. Well, frankly, it is a cure for everything. If you have a cold, mm-hmm. or it's a day after, or if you're sad, it sort of replaces the sweet tea in like it's a remedy for everything. And... Now it has become something which the world went crazy about.

0: And they call it chicken tea, or maybe natural bone broth or healing soup, because it is not being eaten worldwide together with homemade pasta, as we have, as is the custom here. But it's drank from cups. But we also drink it from cups. We don't necessarily eat it with a pasta. So yet again, something which really amazed us that. Something that we've been having here for ages.
1: The difference between compote and rosso is that it takes forever to make rosso. If you want to make it the decent way, well, the time-honored way and the only proper way that your grandmother or great-great-grandmother did it. But compote, I mean, all it takes is a handful of fruit and some boiling water. And even that... that's enough. You don't really have to simmer the fruit, especially with strawberries, which will tend to disappear in, into a mush if you overcook them. So, well, both are healing, as it turns out. Both turn out to be superfoods, definitely comfort food in foods in this country. Both of them, both the compote and the rosso. Well, I think with more focus and more limelight on the rosso, which, well, it, however simple it sounds, it still needs care, and it needs perhaps that's why it's such a comfort food, and it's good for everything.
0: The thing is that the world discovered also our salted cucumbers some time ago, and they also discovered the sauerkraut, and apparently it's not poisonous, but it is lovely to eat, and it's also beautiful for your guts. So another thing that the social media worldwide have discovered is miseria. It is something that also has accompanied us for ages, and it also accompanies usually the pork cutlet and mashed potatoes, and it's simply a salad of green cucumbers together with dill and sour cream.
1: I think we'll have to continue one day because, we're out of time again, quite simply.
0: But do drink compote.
1: Absolutely.
0: Bye-bye.
1: Bye.
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Welcome to Offside, the program in which we talk about sports while listening to music. I'm Danuta Isler, your host, and in today's show, Warsaw is hosting the FIBA 3-on-3 World Cup 2026, marking the first time this country welcomes the 3-on-3 flagship event. We'll tell you more about it, but first, here is Polish singer Margaret and her song called Heartbeat.

0: Warsaw is hosting the FIBA 3-on-3 World Cup 2026, marking the first time this country welcomes the 3-on-3's flagship event. The tournament has brought together 40 of the best men's and women's national teams from across the globe, with the actual event taking place in the heart of Warsaw, adjacent to the iconic Palace of Culture and Science. The event builds on Poland's recent successes as a host. In 2023, the city of Lublin in the east staged the FIBA 3-on-3 Under-23 World Cup, the event that fueled the growing popularity and competitiveness of 3-on-3 basketball nationwide. At the Paris 2024 Olympics, Poland's men's national team finished sixth, building on their debut performance in Tokyo. 3-on-3 basketball, derived from half-court streetball, is a fast, energetic, and spectacular sport. It appeared in its codified form in the early 2000s and has been rapidly gaining popularity around the globe ever since.
1: It's that time again. This is where legends are made.
2: This is time for the game winner!
3: Surprise, surprise, Kings are back!
1: History is written.
4: Mongolia pull off the biggest upset ever!
1: And the best rise to the top.
4: Una victoria increíble! Spain win gold!
1: 40 teams, one mission. Win the World Cup. Warsaw. Check ball.
5: Hello, my name is Aleksandra Zimborska. I'm the national team 3-on-3 basketball Polish women's team player.
6: And we're talking inside a basketball court, which is the venue for exciting event. Warsaw is hosting basketball 3-on-3 World Cup, June 1st to June 7th, and both Poland's men and women's national teams participating.
5: I'm excited, definitely excited. I don't know how many people can fit in here, but probably like 2,000 or more. So I hope everybody will come and they will cheer. So I think it's gonna be really loud.
6: And you can hear they are putting finishing touches to the spectator stands. Excellent place, I think, right in the city center, in the heart of Warsaw, in front of the Palace of Culture. Is it different, such an outside venue, than playing inside?
5: It is different. For me, it's better because you have the views and everybody can just come and see.
6: 3-on-3 is relatively new.
5: It is still growing. This is my ninth year, I think.
6: It's an Olympic discipline.
5: Since I was a kid, I started and I fell in love with it. And I'm really happy that it's an Olympic discipline right now. When we started, it was just like 2 or 3 maximum months in a year. And now for men, it's a full season. For women, 5 months. But it's more and more every year. So I hope we will get this to the same professional level as the men.
6: And I think this is your face that we have seen on trend driving around Warsaw, advertising the event. The difference between 3-on-3 and quote-unquote regular basketball, there's fewer hands, rules are the same, more dribbling, more running, more jumping.
5: For sure there is more dribbling, more running, because this is only half court, so you have only 3 players, and right after you score a basket, you have to play defense. After defense, you gotta go play offense. There's no time to stop for a second or just, you know, like rest or breathe. You can do that on the substitution chair, but it's probably like 10-15 seconds and then you gotta keep going. For me, this is better because you have
6: super fast.
5: You have one ball for 3 players, and 5-on-5 you have one ball for 5 players, so there are higher chances that you're gonna get the ball and you can just play your game. There's less people, there's basically no helping defense, which is a big part of traditional basketball, and it focuses more on playing 1-on-1 and 2-on-2 actions, like pick and rolls, for example, some screens, some off-screens handoffs. And I think it makes it more exciting. I really like it, and I'm, you know, I'm this type of a player that

0: that likes to show off and make highlights, so this is perfect,
1: perfect
0: for me.
1: For you.
0: This is perfect. You know, I have the focus of everybody on me. I have the cameras following everything I do. So I just love it. And the atmosphere, the fans, and it's great.
1: When you look at men and women playing basketball in Poland, I mean, obviously we have men and women's national team, but is basketball, would you say, equally popular among ladies in Poland, or not really?
0: I don't think so. I think men are more into basketball. I hope it will change. I think it is already changing, because I know a lot of girls start to play basketball, and free entry also helps a lot, because if you make the team, you're sure that you're gonna play. So I think this will help, and it's good for development, you know, like when you just have the ball all the time in your hand and you can have fun with it. It's like playing pickup basketball, but then it gets professional.
1: You are in the top group.
0: Yes, so we have Netherlands. This is a great team. They won everything last season. Also, you have Canada team. Mm-hmm. They're really good as well.
1: Is there a team that you're, I don't want to say, afraid of?
0: Netherlands and Canada are the ones that we don't want to play. Unfortunately, one of them is in our group. Spain is a really good team. There are a lot of good teams, to be honest, you know? The Azerbaijan that we have in the group, this is basically American team, because they don't have any player from Azerbaijan, actually. Also, we Chinese team that are really tough. We played them before, and French. And for us, 3-on-3 is really physical, more than 5-on-5 basketball. So it helps a lot. Just work on your strength and your speed and shooting, for sure. Here, shooting is really important, because we have 2 points or 1 point. It's not 2 or 3. It's 1 or 2. It makes a big difference.
1: We'll be keeping fingers crossed and watching the progress. Thank you very much and good luck.
0: Thank you so much.
2: 40 teams, one mission, win the World Cup. Warsaw, check ball.
3: Adrian Boguski.
1: And you represent Poland, men's team, 3-on-3.
3: Yes, exactly, and also 5-on-5.
1: This is what you do professionally.
3: Yes, yes, exactly.
1: And I think it's easy to guess because of your frame. How tall are you?
3: 215, so it's...
1: Wow.
3: Pretty solid, so...
1: So it must be very easy for you to play basketball.
3: I play basketball for, like, I think right now 16 years, something like this. 8 years as a professional player. Before, you know, it was a little bit fun, but I also was in high school in Warsaw, was... like a basketball school for young players, so I was over there for 3 years, and also before in sports school.
1: What drew you to the basketball? You obviously realized that you're tall, so you have the first potential.
3: I just know pretty solid about basketball. My IQ about basketball is pretty high, so I think that I'm a smart player, and also if you have a smart coach and smart players around, you can use everybody as much as you can. So it's not only about me, but it's also about the coaches and players that gonna show your weaknesses or strength. It's key to score the basket, but mostly about 3-on-3 is like 10 minutes of sprint. You only stop when the ball is on out of bounds or something like this. Maybe a little bit different, but the key is to score the basket, score the points and defend the opponents. And about basketball regular is also that you can rest for a few seconds, like for every possession. You have like 5 positions in regular basketball, so mostly the point guard is all the time on the ball, and 2 men or 3 men, they're running to the corners, and of course they get a little bit of rest. So, but here you need to be ready and focus 100% for like every second.
1: Are there positions here through? You do everything once you get the ball?
3: You don't have any position here. Everybody needs to do what everybody else are doing. I, as a big guy, setting the screens mostly and fighting under the basket for the rebounds, and also helping other guys to get the easy shot outside. So everybody have their own goals on the court.
1: Are you the tallest on the team?
3: Yeah, in our team for sure. I played, I think, a few years ago in European qualification to Euro Cup against one guy in Macedonia, but he was 226. I think he was the tallest basketball player in basketball 3x3. So I was like pretty surprised, but we won against them, and lately we advanced to Euro Cup.
1: So Polish men's team 3x3 is doing well.
3: Yes, exactly. We were in the last Olympic Games in Paris, so it was huge for us because it was our goals. And I hope that we're going to also

0: Advance to Los Angeles, next Olympic Games. For sure, it's going to be a huge tournament over here and can't wait to play our first game against Mongolian team. We play first games against Mongolia and second one is against Latvia. For sure, those two first games are going to be very important for us. But also, for example, when we were in the last World Cup in Vienna, we lose in the first day twice and later we won again in the second day twice and we finished as the first in the group. So we go immediately to the quarterfinal of the World Cup. And right now I just think about get the rematch, achieve something to our federation and our fans. Of course, we talk about medals. So if you're going to play good and play tough and be focused all the time, I think we have enough good and smart team to achieve some goals.
1: Who are you? I don't want to say afraid of as a team.
0: Right now, this World Cup is, I think, one of the strongest World Cup in the history. We have like 20 teams that everybody can beat anybody. So it's tough to say who is the strongest one. For sure, Serbian team is one of that they won 4 in a row World Cup. They're one of, okay, let's say one of the best federation in 3x3 basketball. But still, we just need to do our job and see what's going
1: to
0: happen.
1: Finally, if I went out to ask about basketball, anybody here on the street, I think the first name that would come to mind, just like with football, is Lewandowski. With basketball, it would be Marcin Gortat,
0: yeah, for sure,
1: who played in the NBA.
0: Yeah, Marcin Gortat or Jeremy Sohn right now. He's right now in the NBA final. Of course, he's not playing too much this season, but still, he's in NBA and he's in the NBA final. So I think he's like the biggest dream of the basketball player to be in the NBA finals.
1: So Poland is, I mean, you mentioned Serbia. Obviously, Serbia has players in the NBA.
0: Nikola Jokic was twice NBA MVP.
1: So Serbia obviously rules in a way.
0: And also, Nikola Jokic is playing with these guys 3-on-3 during the holidays. I saw on some reels on Instagram or on TikTok that everybody is watching 3-on-3 and everybody likes 3-on-3.
1: So Poland is doing well in basketball.
0: Yeah, overall also. Last year we got the Eurobasket here in Poland in Katowice. Unfortunately, we lost in quarterfinals against Turkey, but also on the last Eurobasket, it was in 2022. I talk about right now about Final Five. We lost in semi-final and we were on the fourth position because we lost the game for the bronze medal. But I think that last years are pretty good to basketball. Overall, 3-on-3 and Final Five. And I hope that we're going to keep going this way. And we're going to invest more money on our kids and also the young players, that we can later say that we don't have only one NBA player, but for example, we have the five or even more. So I think it's the most important thing that we're going to have more players in EuroLeague, EuroCup competition and also NBA, because it's the key to invest and develop our players.
1: And are kids interested in basketball? Did you notice?
0: I think that more and more kids are interested about basketball, mostly about 3-on-3 basketball. Because on the beginning of the, let's say, journey about basketball, here you can do whatever you want because you don't have any position, like I say. Because most important is like this, that okay, if you are tall, you go under the basket and you're going to rebound the ball. For example, Luka Doncic, he was 2-on-4, something like this. And he was, from the beginning, playing as a point guard, as a huge point guard, and right now he is one of the best players in the NBA. It's good that you just also have fun as a basketball player when you start the basketball journey.
1: All right, so we're going to be watching some exciting games happening in Warsaw, June 1st to the 7th, during FIBA 3-on-3 World Cup 2026. And of course, we'll be keeping fingers crossed for Team Poland. Thank you so much and good luck.
0: Thank you so much.
2: And I was talking to Aleksandra Ziemborska as well as Adrian Bogucki of Poland's national women's and men's 3-on-3 basketball teams participating this week in the FIBA 3-on-3 World Cup 2026, happening for the first time ever in Warsaw. And those interviews bring us to the end of this week's edition of Offside, the program in which we talk about news from the world of sports while listening to Polish music. Join me again next week. In the meantime, I'm leaving you with Polish singer Kaja in her collaboration with Aidan Rahel called Po Co or Why. I'm Danuta Isler. 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

0: Hello and welcome to Balance, a program to bring you the two sides of the coin in business and the economy here in Poland. This is a show where Money Talks, hosted by me, Danuta Eisler. In this edition, the British-Polish Business Awards returned to Warsaw at the end of last month for their second edition. The official gala marked continuation of an initiative dedicated to recognizing outstanding achievements and fostering strong economic ties between the United Kingdom and Poland. Held on May 28th, this year's gala brought together prominent representatives of business and government to celebrate organizations and individuals whose contributions are helping to shape dynamic and forward-looking UK-Poland economic partnership. The awards are organized annually by the British Embassy in Warsaw as well as the British-Polish Chamber of Commerce.
1: My name is Jen Tilsley. I am the Deputy Head of Mission at the British Embassy.
2: We've just witnessed a gala recognizing people who contributed to Polish-British business relations in a nutshell. So awards for best investors on both sides, for distinguished members of the British-Polish Chamber of Commerce.
1: And for winning business, for investing, for leadership, and as you say, for lifetime achievement.
2: And how do you determine?
1: We have a panel of experts from the Embassy and from the British-Polish Chamber of Commerce, and we ask our wider teams to pull together a list of nominations for the category, and then our panel of experts will sit and decide together.
2: How long you've been here at the Embassy in Poland?
1: For nearly 3 years now.
2: Okay, so you can tell me a little bit about how's business between Poland and the UK. I'm asking also because we know that the UK left the European Union, and
1: I'm trying to be diplomatic. Everybody says this. But actually, when you look at the stats, not only does Brexit not seem to have impacted trade, but it has grown exponentially since. Trade is up more than 50% since 2020. And that is actually pretty incredible when you think about it.

0: And there's loads more that we can do together in the defence industry, in the energy industry. One of the trends that excites me the most is actually Polish investment into the UK, which we have seen rise incredibly quickly over the past couple of years, and I expect to keep booming over the next few years.
1: I think Poland and the UK have just signed a defence cooperation agreement, is it?
0: Perfectly timed for the awards. So we signed UK-Poland Security and Defence Partnership Treaty, and that covers actually a broad understanding of security. So not just defence, but defence and energy security, economic security. We've got landmark projects which bring the treaty to life in defence, in migration, in security, but also in areas such as technology, health security, and economic collaboration. I also think it's a story of Poland, and people should stop looking at this as a story of negativity around the UK and start looking at this as a story of a positive Polish kind of the economic growth here, the fastest major economy in Europe. You know, there are amazing jobs here, there's huge opportunities, a really high standard of living. We're really excited about the prospect of Polish investment into the UK. There's huge interest and a lot to offer.
1: Thank you very much.
0: Thank you.
2: My name is Rafał Tylek. I'm representing Rolls-Royce. My role is the center head of the Global Capability Center in Krakow.
1: We're talking following a gala, an awards gala at the British Embassy here in Warsaw, recognizing best Polish and British investors and business opportunities, you name it.
2: Rolls-Royce was awarded as a British Investor of the Year, so it's a great privilege showing this as evidence of the strengthening between UK and Poland.
1: I have to say, when I think Rolls-Royce, I think many people would think the same, cars.
2: Rolls-Royce is having a long history in automotive business, no doubt about it. What we are proud as a company is definitely our aviation great engines like Trent and others, and also their fantastic power system solutions which we are developing around the world, supporting defense, supporting marine. But at the same time, Rolls-Royce is also developing Future for Energy, which is related to the small modular reactors, diverse,
1: something Poland
2: smaller.
1: Is very interested in.
2: Poland is interested in, Czech Republic is interested, UK is actively developing this. Mm-hmm. So this is not a concept any longer, this is a future. Obviously, it requires time to make it work, but I'm absolutely optimistic in this area, especially this is an absolutely critical sector.
1: The center in Kraków was opened only last year.
2: It's true. Last year, we've been having a privilege to open the Global Capability Center in Kraków.
1: What's
2: with
1: involved?
2: The aim to centralize from finance, from people operations, from procurement, from project management, different services, which we want to deliver out of Kraków. Kraków, Poland, known as a hub for the fantastic talents and ability to transform the business which Rolls-Royce wants to transform. We are right now 130 people with the clear strategy and path to grow further.
1: This is a very nice and rosy picture. There's going to be a but, there's going to be a challenge. There is war in Ukraine going on for 5 years now. There is turmoil in the Middle East, fuel prices, this and that.
2: That's the reality which we have to face. At the same time, the things sometimes are happening above our heads, and we are simply, through this transformation, trying to adopt. So yes, when setting up the centers, there are always some moments where when you have to put more forces to make it happen. Rolls-Royce and the footprint of Rolls-Royce in Poland did not start last year. We've been having joint venture company in Ropczyce, Arrow Gearbox International. We've been having as well our footprint in different areas. This is like a continuation of the partnership between UK and Poland, and Global Capability Center was another moment to make that milestone happen.
1: Thank you very much and congratulations.
2: My pleasure. Thank you so much.
3: Michael Dębinski, British Polish Chamber of Commerce.
1: You have received a Lifetime Achievement Award. And I remember we spoke repeatedly over the years about Polish-British business relations, especially after Brexit. So congratulations.
3: Thank you. Thank
1: so you've been around for...
3: 24 years at the Chamber.
1: And when was the first time you came professionally? So when you were already... thinking that you will be contributing to the business relations and coming here or staying here doing business,
3: yeah. I think it was as early as 1990. I came with two friends of mine, both from London, and we set out on a road trip to Warsaw, Wrocław, Kraków, really to see what the opportunities were, how we could plug our expert knowledge into what was happening in the Polish economy.
1: It was a totally different reality than it is now.
3: It's completely different, yes.
1: So you have seen Polish economic transformation, capitalism, high rises, this and that, you've seen it all.
3: Yes, it's amazing. Had I stayed in the UK, the amount of change there really is small, and most people say it's not necessarily for the better, but here it

0: Poland has been fantastic, Joe.
1: So let's start with this year, 2026. Poland has been invited to participate in the G20 summit, and Polish politicians are very excited about that, saying that this proves that the country is doing great.
0: Yes, I think it is. There are things that Poland needs to sort out, but I would say that things are going well. British investors here in Poland, they absolutely love Poland. They reinvest, they don't send their profits home, they put those profits back, employ more and more people here, and they're saying, this is amazing. Our headquarters say, can you do this? And Poland says, yes, we can. I said, wow, that's fantastic. Can you recruit another 50 maths PhDs? Yes, we can. Fantastic. can you open a new data security center? Yes, we can. Fantastic. And what I'm seeing is that Poles are great at doing things for other people, but they're not so good at jumping for themselves. So I have been given a lot of optimism by companies that we've seen today, like Coolglass, yes, and Panattoni, the companies that we saw last year at the awards, for example, in Post or 11lab. So we are starting to see Polish champions, national champions, that are going out there onto the UK market. Telefonica Kable, another example. But it's still not enough. If we think about Germany or France at the end of the Second World War, 30 years between 1945 and 1975, how those economies blossomed. Poland really should have been doing a lot more for itself. So I think more self-confidence is needed among Polish CEOs and Polish business owners.
1: Michael Dębiński, congratulations and thank you very much.
0: Thank you very much indeed.
2: Michael Dębiński, they're the recipient of Lifetime Achievement Award during the British-Polish Business Awards Gala held in Warsaw on May 28th. And that's all in this week's edition of the program. I'm Danuta Isler. Thanks for listening.

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1: What's up?
2: What's up?
3: What's up?
4: What's up? 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
0: What's up?
1: What's up?
2: What's up?
3: What's up?
1: What's up?
4: What's up?
5: You're tuned to Warsaw. You are listening to Focus, our cultural magazine. I'm Ada Janiszewska. Welcome to the show. In today's episode, we turn our attention to Ireland, which will assume the presidency of the Council of the European Union. I recently had the pleasure of speaking with Peter Hohe, the Irish ambassador to Poland, about the ways our two countries are strengthening their ties, both culturally and socially. We also explored the growing Irish community in Poland and its contributions to Polish society, as well as the cultural connections that continue to bring our nations closer together. Stay with us to find out more.
6: What really inspired you to become an ambassador?
7: Thanks. Well, I guess there's two main reasons that I became an ambassador. The first was that I grew up in Northern Ireland during the 1980s and 1990s at a time when there was a huge conflict in Northern Ireland. And through the 1990s, very brave and inspired people worked to end that conflict. And I saw the huge impact of peacemakers at that time, including our friends in the European Union and from America who came to Northern Ireland to help the process. And it made me realise that when I left school and got a job, I really wanted to work in a job that fostered international understanding and helped contribute towards peace. And then a few years later, when I was at university, we had a careers fair and an ambassador came to talk to us about what his job involved. And to me, it sounded so fascinating it really inspired me to go down that path.
6: And you've been ambassador for quite some time, and Poland is the fifth country

0: you've lived in. So how does it compare to your previous postings?
1: So I've been very lucky to work in extremely interesting countries. Not always easy, but always interesting. So previously, I've been based in London, Moscow, Paris, Tel Aviv, and now Warsaw. And I can honestly say that Warsaw is the nicest city that I've lived and worked in. Mm-hmm. I think as a diplomat, you're looking for two things. First is that the country that you're in is important. And Poland is certainly a massively important country in Europe and the world. So my work here really matters and it's always interesting. The second thing that you're looking for is a country that's nice to live in. And I'm here with my family, including two sons. And Warsaw is a lovely, green, safe city where everything works. So it's both things. And if you really think about it, most countries are either really interesting, but living there is quite difficult,
0: yes,
1: or really easy to live in, but then the work's not so interesting. Poland's one of those rare countries where both things are true.
0: And I also watched one of your interviews and you said that Poland is more of a home to you than, for instance, at a time when you were living in London. And yeah, I was quite taken aback by that statement because I thought, well, England is quite similar to Ireland. You might think that. But mm-hmm. then here you are saying that actually Poland is the second home.
1: It's really strange. But from the moment I arrived in Poland, I really felt at home here. And maybe it's because of the connections between our people. There's about 100,000 Polish people who live in Ireland now. And I've met many Polish people who live in Ireland. And they've all told me they really feel at home in Ireland. Maybe it's our history, the fact that we lost our independence and then got it back, or our climate, or our love of our families and our countries. Even our cuisine is quite similar. Our sense of humor is very similar. Even though we're far apart geographically, there's something about Polish and Irish people that's extremely similar.
0: And you've been living here in Poland since 2020.
1: Two, I believe, right. Yeah. Yes.
0: So what have been some of the most memorable experiences from your post here in Warsaw?
1: So the greatest privilege of being an ambassador is the people that you get to meet. I've met the president, the prime minister, most ministers in the Polish government. I've met people like Lech Walesa. I've met poets, famous artists, stars of movies, people that as growing up as a child, you'd never dream that you'd meet. But often most special has been going to universities and schools and meeting young Polish people. And I've really enjoyed traveling around the country and getting to know this great country.
0: And you also mentioned that Ireland and Poland are in some ways connected because of the communities, because of the mm-hmm. people. And what does the Irish community in Poland look like today? Because you're mm-hmm. here, you're also here for your people, let's call it that yeah. way. So I am wondering, how has that evolved over the years?
1: So the Irish community in Poland's much smaller than the Polish community in Ireland. There's mm-hmm. probably only around a few thousand. But the big evolution in recent years is that we've got a growing number of Irish students here in Poland studying veterinary medicine. It's been great to see that growth. And there are huge now centres of Irish students in Warsaw, Bydgoszcz, Wrocław, Białystok, Olsztyn. We're all over the country now.
0: I've noticed that your Polish pronunciation is really, really good. And speaking of that, I know that you've been learning Polish. And how has that experience been going up for you?
1: It's been fantastic to learn Polish. No, polski język jest bardzo trudny język dla obcokrajców. I have three lessons a week. I've got a fantastic teacher and I always try and do my homework every day. But jako ambasador sądzę, że jest bardzo ważne, żeby rozumieć kraj, mówić po polsku. And it's very easy, in, especially in Warsaw, where everybody speaks such excellent English. But as I've traveled around the country, it's often been very useful to speak Polish. And it just helps build up connections with people.
0: And staying in touch with people, you mentioned that I believe that this is a very key part of being an ambassador, mm-hmm. of course. And I've noticed that you are very present online mm-hmm. and you try to communicate with not only Irish community here in Poland, but also Poles through, for instance, your ex-posts.
1: I think in the 21st century, it's an important part of being a diplomat and an ambassador. I think there's a lot of mystery about what embassies do and what ambassadors do. And I like to show people what the work actually involves. Some aspects of the work is very glamorous, like going to receptions at the presidential palace or having government meetings.

0: But a lot of the work is like running any business or organization. You're doing accounts, you're doing HR work. And I want to show people what the reality of being an ambassador is. I also want to, I love my job and I love living in Poland, and I want to share that with everyone.
1: And speaking of being an ambassador, what is like the main mission of Ireland's embassy here in Poland? Like, what are your main tasks? What do you do? What is like the initial and final goal to reach?
0: Yeah, so every embassy in the world does five things, and we are no exception. So the first and most important always is looking after any Irish citizens in trouble, from something as simple as losing your passport to maybe ending up in hospital or prison. We have to look after any Irish citizens. The second thing we do is organise visits. So when prime ministers or ministers are coming to Poland, you do everything from book their hotels to write their speeches to plan their transport. Last year, we organised 43 visits of senior ministers and officials to Poland. The third thing we do is follow the Polish news and write reports about it to our colleagues in Dublin. The fourth thing we do is just run the embassy, the accounts, the payroll, human resources issues. And the fifth thing we do, I think, is the most important. And one of the ways I look at embassies is like those old-fashioned telephone exchanges where you're trying to connect two different people. So whether it's a business or a university or a cultural contact, I'm constantly trying to meet people to look for ways to connect Polish organizations with Irish organizations and bring our countries closer together.
1: And diplomatic mission, is it all about strengthening bilateral relations between Ireland and Poland, or maybe building a new cultural heritage? Like, what is it?
0: Often the results of diplomacy you won't see for 20 or 30 years. But what we would like to leave behind us is that trade and investment between our countries will grow. It's already at 10 billion euros, and we see huge potential for more. Often the first time that Polish people come in touch with Ireland is through our culture, our music, our literature, our movies. So we try and introduce more of that to Poland as well. We try and attract Polish students to come and study in Ireland. There's already hundreds that do that, and we'd love to see more. But just in any way that we can deepen those connections, that's our long-term goal.
1: How has this cooperation between Poland and Ireland changed over the years? Because you just mentioned that we can see the results after 20, 30 years. Yeah. And of course, we've been in close relations for quite some time. So I am wondering, like, what does it look like nowadays?
0: Well, the single biggest and most important moment was when Poland joined the European Union in 2004 under Ireland's presidency of the EU. Ireland was one of three countries, along with the UK and Sweden, to open our labour market. In the subsequent years, tens of thousands of Polish people came to Ireland. There's still around 100,000 Polish people in Ireland, but there's also tens of thousands of other Polish people who used to live in Ireland and have since come home. And we think those people still have a huge affection, I hope, for Ireland, and are a good way of having links between our countries.
1: And of course, the Polish diaspora in Ireland is massive. Yeah. There are like 300,000 Poles or even more living in Ireland to this day.
0: It's fantastic that like Polski język jest teraz trzeci język w Irlandii, każde miasto ma polski sklep, and Polish people have contributed an enormous amount to society in Ireland. Almost every Irish people has Polish friends and Polish colleagues, and Polish people are very popular in Ireland. Even when I lived in Dublin, one of my son's best friends in his class, he came from Lublin. So everybody knows Polish people and likes them. There was also still very happy memories in Ireland of Euro 2012, when thousands of Irish fans came to Poland. But I think there's even more potential for Irish people to come and visit Poland as tourists. Anytime my friends or family have come to Poland, they've absolutely loved it. And I'd love to see tourism grow in both directions.
1: And I also notice in Poland, for sure, that Poles are more and more interested in Irish culture. Yep. I think due to many new films, TV series showing up, or having actors like, for instance, Jesse Buckley just receiving an Oscar, or Paul Mescal. Mm-hmm. So have you also noticed that, that spike of interest among Poles?
0: Yeah, it's been, I think Ireland has having a really good moment culturally around the world. It's a really strong moment for Irish film. Fantastic to see the Oscar win this. But also in literature, there's a whole

0: wave of very popular Irish writers in Poland, people like Colm Tobin, Sebastian Barry. And every time they have visited Poland, there's been huge interest in their work, and there's more and more translations into Polish of great Irish authors.
1: I have to add a

0: Because we are nowadays working really tied when it comes to just like strengthening those relations and businesses, etc.
1: Yeah, look, the cooperation between our governments and the European Union is extremely close. Our Minister for Europe, Thomas Byrne, was in Warsaw for meetings with his Polish counterpart. In the second half of this year, Ireland is going to take on the presidency of the European Union. And given the instability in the world at the moment, it's really important to deal with these challenges by working with our European friends. So this year, we're going to focus on three main priorities. First, security and defence. Second, the competitiveness of the European economy. And thirdly, fundamental European values like democracy and rule of law.
0: And also, recently, Poland has been building up its position on the world arena, and we've become a major player. And so, do you think that because of that aspect, more and more countries want to strengthen those bilateral ties with us, with our nation, with Poland?
1: Poland has always been an extremely important country, one of the leading players in Europe. It's always one of the largest economies, one of the largest populations, and Poland's voice in Europe is extremely important. Ireland has always had excellent friendly relations with Poland, and they've only become stronger over the last 20 years. Our trade has gone from 300 million a year to 10 billion a year, an enormous increase. And also just the level of political engagement between the governments has never been at a better level than it is now.
0: You've been living here since 2022. So, what aspects of Polish culture have you come to appreciate the most?
1: It's been really the best part of my job here, getting to know the history and culture of Poland. I think many people in Western Europe and Ireland probably don't know as much about Polish history as they should. And it's been fantastic for me learning about that here, like the period of the partitions and then the wars and everything that came after. I've really enjoyed all the museums in Poland. There's some world-class museums in every city that I've been in. One I particularly like is the Solidarity Museum in Gdansk, because very often in museums around the world, it's about a tragic event or something sad that's happened.
0: Yes.
1: And that museum tells such a story of hope that even a totalitarian regime can be overcome by people working together.
0: You also told me that you enjoy traveling around Poland. So, do you have any favorite cities or places?
1: What I really love about Poland is how different and unique every region is in Poland. Every region has got its own geography, its own history, its own culture, its own food. And I've really been so happy with the welcome I've got in every region. People have always been happy to tell me what the local dishes are and what the local culture involves. So when I arrived here, my colleagues bought me a beautiful map of Poland with the 16 regions on it. And every time you visit a new region, you can scratch it off.
0: Okay.
1: So far I've managed 13 of the 16 regions, so still three to go before I leave.
0: Your post is set to end this summer, I
1: That's right, Jen.
0: believe. So, what is your take on that? Do you think that maybe you will miss Poland a little bit after you leave?
1: Yeah, I'm going to enormously miss Poland. It's been the privilege and pleasure of my life being here. Not many people ever get to do their dream job, and I've got to do it for the last 4 years. But unfortunately, the rules are strict, and after 4 years, it's somebody else's turn, so I must return to Dublin. But I'll definitely come back to Poland as a tourist in future. And there was a famous song in Poland in the 1990s, saying "Kocham cię jak Irlandia," and
0: Yes.
1: "Pochetiri lata w tej pięknej kraju mogo mówić kocham cię jak Polska teraz."
0: Oh, that's so beautifully said. And because you have still a few months before you leave, what are your plans during this period of time? What will you do as an ambassador?
1: Well, because Ireland's presidency of the European Union is coming up, we've got a whole series of senior political visitors who'd like to visit Poland to talk about our priorities. So we'll be organizing at least five major visits between now and the summer. The other major priority for me is getting to those final three regions. I can't leave Poland until I've been to all 16 regions.
2: Peter Hohe, the Irish ambassador to Poland, was the guest of this edition of Focus. Thank you for tuning in. I'm Ada Janiszewska. Take care and until next time.

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1: You're tuned to Warsaw. Welcome to Europe East, a look at life and events in this part of the continent. I'm Agnieszka Bielacka. Armenia is to hold parliamentary elections on June the 7th, considered highly consequential for the future of the South Caucasus Republic and its geopolitical standing. The current Prime Minister, Nikol Pashinyan, who's been in power since leading the pro-democracy Velvet Revolution in 2018, has steered Armenia on path of modernization and democratization, potential EU membership and a peaceful coexistence with its historical enemy, Azerbaijan. On the other hand, Russia has repeatedly warned Armenia about the potential costs of pursuing a pro-European path. To find out more, Danuta Isler spoke to Wojciech Wojtasiewicz, an analyst of the Warsaw-based Polish Institute of International Affairs.
2: Armenia is somewhere in the middle between Russia's sphere of influence. It used to be the main ally of Russia in the South Caucasus. The reason for such situation in the past was the war between Armenia and Azerbaijan over Nagorno-Karabakh. So for most than three decades, the borders between Armenia and Azerbaijan and Turkey were closed, and Armenia was somehow isolated. That's why was forced to be in a close partnership with Russia. Armenia treated Russia as the security guarantor. And the second element of that balancing between Russia and the West is the approachment towards the European Union and the United States. That foreign policy of Armenia has heavily shifted after the failure over Nagorno-Karabakh in 2020 and 2023. And Prime Minister Nikol Pashinyan proposed multivectoral balancing and balanced foreign policy. It means trying to establish a good relations with all major international actors, also the Russian Federation. It doesn't mean that rapprochement with EU and US should mean deterioration of the relations with Russian Federation. Of course, I mean, the question is how it is perceived by Moscow.
3: So it looks like Armenia took an interest, so to speak, in the European Union quite a while ago.
2: Of course, the situation is much more complicated because Armenia is the member of the Eurasian Economic Union, and Moscow Kremlin underlined several times that it's not possible to be at the same time in both
3: clubs, both
2: economic unions. So Armenia should decide stay with us or go to European Union. And also Pashinyan underlined several times that it's up to the Armenian

0: society to decide in the future. It's just the beginning, and the European Union for the last 2.5 years proposed several instruments for Armenia to build its resilience, to build some kind of capacities to strengthen the institutions, the state. For example, in Armenia was established European Union missions. Its task is to monitor the Armenian-Azerbaijan border. For the last almost 2 years, there were almost no casualties. What was absolutely, I mean, on the daily basis in the past. So generally, this is the sign sent to Armenian society. And of course, it is already used by Pashinyan in electoral campaign, which is taking place.
1: We started this conversation saying that it seems that Armenia is at the crossroads. And one of its main challenges these days, apart from dealing with difficult neighbors, is this decoupling from Russia. I wonder to what extent Armenians themselves view it as decoupling, and they want it, and to what extent they want to move closer to the West instead of being closer to Russia.
0: Officially, more than 50% of Armenians support the future euro integration, but that situation is much more complicated. Armenia is the member of the Russian centralized so-called NATO, Organization for Security, over the post-Soviet space. And Armenia expected that Russia would react on an Azerbaijani attack on its own territories. And I'm not talking about the Nagorno-Karabakh, but like the Jure territory of Armenia. It did not happen. So Armenian society and Armenian authorities started looking at Russia not as a security guarantor, but as the state which did not provide those security guarantees. And they started looking around and trying to find the new allies. Mm-hmm. For example, that's why I decided to buy weapons not only from Russia, as it used to be in the past, but also from France, from India, for example. This is the consequences of the Russian position. It's not maybe the huge laugh towards European Union and US, but rather the skepticism towards Russia. Towards
1: so
0: Russia.
1: It's an alternative to.
0: Yes, and the current political circumstances, also the geopolitical circumstances around Armenia, I'm talking about the peace process between that country and Azerbaijan, and also the normalization process with Turkey, creates such kind of conditions in which Armenia will not be forced to be in that isolation anymore. And
1: before, so there will be options.
0: Yes, and be forced to stay in that dependence, because I couldn't say it's a partnership, it's dependence on Russia. But that process is extremely difficult, and I'm pretty sure that it will take a lot of time. I'm talking about the dependence in several sectors, especially in the economy. Mm-hmm. Armenia is heavily dependent on the gas supplies from Russia.
1: Also quite a few other countries.
0: Yes, the main sectors of Armenian economy is controlled by Russia, for example, like electricity sector, like railways. It's not only economic dependence, but also the military one. Pashinyan is cleverer than Saakashvili used to be in Georgia, because he's doing his job. He's trying to implement his agenda, but on the other side, he's still in touch with Putin. He still underlines that the good relations with Russia is our top priority.
2: Wojciech Wojtasiewicz was talking to Danuta Isler. How do Slovaks perceive inflation? Why do rising food prices dominate public perceptions of the cost of living? And how does this shape economic expectations? A report by Patricia Polakowiczowa from Radio Slovakia International.
3: According to a recent analysis by the National Bank of Slovakia, when Slovaks think about inflation, most of them immediately think about food prices. Groceries are among the most visible and emotionally sensitive expenses, because people encounter them almost daily. However, economists warn that focusing too strongly on supermarket prices alone can sometimes distort the public's perception of inflation as a whole. This is particularly true for lower-income households, which spend a significantly larger share of their income on food and basic necessities. Expert in econometric modeling Michal Marenčák from the National Bank of Slovakia explains how food prices influence inflation perception in Slovakia, how this perception differs across income groups, and why it can create challenges for institutions trying to communicate monetary policy and keep inflation expectations stable. To what extent do food prices

0: contribute to the overall inflation in Slovakia compared to other components of the consumer basket?
1: So let me start maybe with explaining what we mean by a consumer basket in the first place. So statistical offices and sometimes even central banks all around the world try to measure how fast prices change across the world economy. That's inflation. But tracking all prices is just impossible. So what we do, or what they do, they follow a representative basket of what a typical household buys. This can be more than 700 items on average, from bread and milk to a haircut. And each time, this item gets the weight by how much of the household budget goes on it. So this is what we call an expenditure share. And now, going to Slovakia. So in Slovakia, food and non-alcoholic drinks make up about a quarter of that basket. So that's the expenditure share is around 25%. And this is by far the biggest group, and is also, relatively to other countries, for example, in the Eurozone, quite a big number. Energy comes next at around 16%, and then recreation at just under 10. So in the official numbers, we can say that food is roughly one quarter of inflation. But here's the point. When we ask people what shapes their sense of prices, especially how they change, 87% of them say it's food. And only 8% mention the official inflation figure. And food matters even more than its size in the basket would suggest. So our research shows that food prices explain about half of what people expect futures prices to do. And during the recent inflation surge, this share rose even to 80%.
0: And how can a strong focus on food prices distort people's perception of the real inflation and its development?
1: So this is a very good question. So even though we follow one official basket, as we elaborated on in the previous question, every household buys its own mix of things. So we buy different products, we can even pay different prices, you can apply a loyalty card, I can apply a voucher, and so on and so forth. So people notice different prices, and each of us can therefore experience inflation a little differently. But the key point is this: we judge inflation by what we buy most often, and not by what we spend the most on. So we can say that you know exactly what butter or milk or bread costs because you buy them every few days. But you probably couldn't tell me the price of a washing machine because you buy it maybe one every 5 or 10 years. Energy is a bit a special case because it's a big expense, but it flies under the radar because most people pay a fixed monthly amount and only notice the change once a year when the settlement is being made. But the point is the following. So when food prices jump, but other prices stay flat, or they can even decrease, people still feel like everything is getting more expensive. And during the recent inflation wave, this is exactly what we observed. So people's expectations followed food prices almost exactly, rather than the actual inflation rate, which was lower than the rate at which food prices were increasing. So the picture of households got skewed by what they saw in the shop, and that can make them more cautious with money. So even the why the situation isn't as bad as it feels, they feel pessimistic.
0: Did your analysis show some differences between the incomes of the different income groups? For example, low income households and other disadvantaged people like this, or people who spend larger amounts of money on food?
1: Yeah, I mean, we observed substantial differences, but the most striking thing, in fact, was how similar everyone is. So food is number one for everyone. Young, old, higher, lower income, woman or men. So no group is an exception. So the differences show up further down the list, what comes second, and especially in how strongly food matters. So we can say, or what we observe, is that older people pay more attention to energy bills, younger people notice prices of clothes and shoes, men and women differ, interestingly, on fuel, maybe it's to be expected. So about a third of men say fuel prices shape their view, compared with just around 20% of women. Lower income households feel the food effect even more strongly. Again, this makes sense because food takes up a bigger share of their budget. So they tend to watch those prices more closely than others.
0: And what challenges does this create for institutions when you are trying to secure the inflation expectations and communicate the monetary policy effectively?
1: So the key word here is inflation expectations. The core problem is the gap between the official number and what people actually experience and they expect. The European Central Bank defines price stability as inflation of 2% over the medium term. So central banks talk about inflation as a single number, but people don't live a single number. What we live is the price of bread, butter, and eggs. And if majority of us, 87%, form their view from groceries, and only 8% look at the official statistic, this is a real disconnect. And this matters because expectations shape our behavior. If people believe prices are rising fast, they may ask for high wages or change how they spend.

0: and save, which kind of mortgage they take on, a variable rate mortgage, a fixed rate mortgage, in which instruments they invest. During the recent inflation wave, expectations became anchored to food prices instead of actual inflation. And this makes it harder for the central bank to keep expectations stable. So our key takeaway is that central banks may need to watch food prices more closely because they strongly influence what households believe and in turn the decisions they make, and ultimately will this matters for the monetary policy because this influences how the changes in interest rates transmit to the broader.
1: Mihal Marenčak, an expert in economic modeling from the National Bank of Slovakia, was talking to Patricia Polakovičová. As of June 1st, a citywide ban on the sale of alcohol in shops, kiosks and petrol stations is in effect in Warsaw from 10 p.m. to 6 a.m. This restriction aims to curb antisocial behavior, but does not apply to restaurants, bars or nightclubs. More from Polish Radio's Piotr Urbaniak.
2: Warsaw has introduced a citywide nighttime alcohol sale ban starting June 1st after a city council resolution. The restriction covers shops and gas stations and aims to curb alcohol consumption and limit access for people struggling with addictions. World Health Organization data links excessive drinking with chronic diseases, cancer, organ failures and mental illnesses. Statistics shows the average Pole consumes roughly 11 liters of pure alcohol annually, above the European average. Experts warn the real figure may be higher. Nearly 2% of citizens struggle with alcohol dependence, yet only one-third receive treatment. More than 2 million Poles drink in a manner experts classify as harmful. This group accounts for most alcohol-related suicides and 35% of drownings. In his interview for Kanał Otwarty, city activist Jan Śpiewak, who had long advocated the ban, stressed social and economic damage linked with alcohol abuse. Poles have a massive alcohol problem. State spending is enormous, with some studies estimating it at $55 billion a year. Research shows that roughly one-third of crimes are committed as a result of alcohol abuse, including most cases of murder, domestic violence, rape, and thousands of drunk driving incidents. Results of alcohol abuse heavily drain the resources and time of prosecutors and police officers, who are constantly preoccupied with drunks running rampant across Poland. 30% of all crimes are linked to alcohol consumption, making it the primary crime thermogenic factor. Surveys among residents before the vote showed rising awareness of the issue and strong support for restrictions. Activists submitted a draft resolution, initially rejected by city authorities. Warsaw Mayor Rafał Trzaskowski opposed the idea at first, then suggested a pilot ban limited to two districts. He later explained his stance on his YouTube channel. This issue has sparked a massive debate in Warsaw. Although I'm against restrictions in general, I changed my mind regarding these measures after years of discussions. I became convinced that they could have a positive impact on the city. Above all, they will limit the number of police and emergency interventions. Law enforcement data recorded a clear drop in alcohol-related incidents and public drinking cases inside pilot areas, along with a slight rise in neighboring zones. Authorities view the results as proof of the policy's effectiveness. Similar rules are already in force in major Polish cities such as Kraków, Bydgoszcz and Gdańsk. Several members of parliament now push for a nationwide ban. During an interview with Polish radio, Deputy Minister for Social Policy Sebastian Grajewski outlined possible consequences of such legislation. We definitely want to pass this bill during the current term. We must remember that these measures will impact the economy, the market, and the operations of various companies, including wholesalers. We need to properly adjust them before, and we are completely open to discussion.
3: Firm, sklepów, dystrybucji, hurtu, to trzeba dostosować do momentu uchwalenia i tu też na taką dyskusję jesteśmy otwarci.
2: violations will trigger fines exceeding

0: including $1,000 and permanent loss of a liquor license. Restaurants, bars, and the duty-free zone at Chopin Airport remain exempt.
1: That was a report by Piotr Urbaniak. Night of Churches, taking place on June 5th, is an annual nationwide event that gives visitors access to church interiors that are normally inaccessible. Churches across Czechia also invite people to a rich cultural program featuring concerts and lectures. More from Romana Grajcarova from Radio Prague.
2: This year's theme of Night of Churches is courage. According to the organizers, it is an invitation to reflect on what it means to overcome fear, search for meaning, and take responsibility for oneself and others. In Prague, one of the biggest attractions for visitors is certainly the unique Church of the Most Sacred Heart of Our Lord, located in the Vinohrady district. The church, built in 1929 and designed by the legendary Slovenian architect Jože Plečnik, impresses visitors with its facade at first sight. Plečnik found inspiration for the construction in early Christian and ancient motifs, but its most striking feature is undoubtedly the large glass clock, which also serves as a window into the main tower. The Museum and Gallery of Northern Plzeň region in Mariánska Týnice also participates in the event. Local guide Hanna Fričková invites to the rich program that starts at 6 p.m.
3: We will open the program with music by a Cistercian monk. There will be bell ringing across the diocese, an art workshop for small children, and a short treasure hunt in the church and surrounding areas.
2: Mariánska Týnice is considered one of the gems of Baroque architecture in Western Bohemia. The former pilgrimage site of a Cistercian monastery has been listed as a national cultural monument since 2018. The second largest city in Czech Republic, Brno, will take part in the event through sound. The historic center will be filled with the ringing of 29 church bells at 5 p.m. Among other things, people will also be able to hear the bishop's bell from the northern tower of the Cathedral of Saints Peter and Paul, which is otherwise silent.
4: Práve sa nachádzame priamo v biskupskom zvone. Tento zvon pochádza z roku 1800.
3: This bell dates from 1852, weighs nearly 4,000 kilograms, has a diameter of 187 centimeters, and is tuned to A flat 0, making it the deepest sounding bell in Brno.
4: Čo ho vlastne robí najhlbším zvonom v Brne?
2: Says chief bell ringer Matúš Sedlák. In the Moravian Silesian region, visitors can see the Leaning Church of St. Peter of Alcantara in Karvina, also nicknamed the Czech Pisa. The ground beneath this church has sunk by 37 meters in just a few decades due to the collapse of mine tunnels below the site. As a result, the building now leans to the south, yet it remains standing and has become a unique and well-known tourist attraction. Lovers of rural architecture will also find plenty to admire in the border region of the Czech Republic, Slovakia and Poland on the slopes of the Beskid Mountains. This area is home to a network of wooden churches. In total, there are almost 20 of them, and their construction used wood from oaks, firs and spruces. A rich program of events will include, for example, the Church of the Exaltation of the Holy Cross, located in the border village of Bystrice, as well as the Church of Saints Peter and Paul in the village of Hnievošice. This Baroque wooden church, with its original interior, has been protected as a cultural monument since 1958 and is listed in the Central Register of Cultural Monuments of the Czech Republic.
1: That was a report by Romana Grajcarova. And finally, Vlad Palcu from Radio Romania International with a fresh perspective on Transylvania.
5: The Transylvanian brunch is a concept where local gastronomy and forgotten recipes serve as the perfect bridge connecting travelers and villagers. Meanwhile, the land of the huts, Țara Colibelor, is an initiative focused on restoring old pastoral shelters in the subalpine region with the help of volunteers and tourists. We also discovered oases of tranquility, such as the picturesque village of Șomartin, and see how local

0: culture is being sustained through culinary education.
1: Transylvanian Brunch a apărut deja acum 19 ani, este aproape la maturitate. Este un eveniment care se bazează pe...
0: The Transylvanian Brunch began 19 years ago and has truly come into its own. It is an event built around the appeal of local seasonal cuisine, designed specifically to draw visitors to rural areas. Our primary goal is to support local communities and give them an opportunity to thrive through ecotourism. Essentially, it's a community meal where guests sample dishes cooked by the villagers. Preparations start a few days in advance with the goal of letting tourists immerse themselves in local stories while they eat. The event itself has three parts. The first 2 hours are dedicated to gastronomy, during which visitors discover centuries-old wedding recipes and regional specialties. This is followed by a tour of the village monuments and the surrounding landscape. The final segment features a hands-on workshop where participants learn a traditional craft, allowing them to take home an authentic piece of local heritage. Food is what initially draws people to these villages, but once they are here, we share the stories of the natural and historical landmarks that desperately need protection or restoration. In this way, what starts as a purely culinary gathering turns into a charitable cause. Cristian Cișmaru from the My Transylvania Association, a leading voice for regenerative tourism, has told us. Beyond the rolling hills and valley villages, this model of community engagement is climbing to even higher altitudes. A prime example is a project that blends community effort with niche tourism and mountain sports.
1: Țara Colipelor e un proiect care se desfășoară în zona subalpină și alpină a județului Sibiu, acolo unde se...
0: The Land of the Huts is set in the subalpine and alpine zones of Sibiu County, where the Lotru and Cindrel mountains meet. Unlike the events down in the hills, this project was designed first and foremost for the community. Every year, as part of a summer school program, architecture students restore the roof of a traditional hut. Corrugated sheet metal, which overheats and ruins the landscape, is replaced with traditional wooden shingles. The attic is then converted into a loft, where tourists can sleep on mattresses, restuffed every year with fresh hay, offering a rustic yet comfortable experience. To fund these restorations, we host a mountain trail race called the Burduf Challenge. The event celebrates the iconic product of the Râu Sadului region, Brânză de Burduf, bellows-aged sheep cheese. Around the Feast of St. Elijah, horses come down from the mountains carrying the season's first batch of cheese, which is then served to the participants in the village. A portion of the race registration fees goes directly toward restoring the huts. This creates a beautiful ecosystem where hikers and runners directly fund the preservation of mountain heritage, Cristian Cișmaru told us. Revitalizing mountain heritage goes hand in hand with protecting ancient recipes. Gastronomy remains a cornerstone of local identity, and, as we learn from Cristian Cișmaru, a passionate advocate for slow tourism, preserving it requires a careful, documented approach to traditional techniques.
1: Am avut două povești pe care le-am documentat, povestea pâinii și povestea brânzei. Ce am încercat să arătăm...
0: We have documented two essential themes, the story of bread and the story of cheese. The goal was to show that while nature provides the raw ingredients, it is human dedication and local culture that create the real value. We focused on a small specific area and documented every single type of bread made there, from everyday loaves to those baked using ancient recipes and unique sourdough cultures, resulting in a dense, dark, rich bread. We shared these stories online to shine a spotlight on the hard work of locals who still respect and honor natural ingredients, Cristian Cișmaru told us.
2: And that trip around Transylvania by Vlad Palcu winds up this edition of Europe East. From Agnieszka Bielawska, it's thanks for joining me.

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0: Hello, I'm Agnieszka Bielawska, welcoming you to Warsaw Review, our regular rundown of some of the top stories of the passing week in Poland. This week, Poland-Ukraine relations strain over different World War II perspectives.
1: I strongly disagree with Zelensky's decision. He has demonstrated that Ukraine, in terms of mentally glorifying the murderers of the Ukrainian insurgent army, is not ready to be part of the European family.
0: Poland's ex-finance minister appointed IMF's European Department Director.
2: Seeing Pole appointed high in the IMF, responsible for our part of Europe and for supporting funds for Ukraine, is a truly significant development.
0: Poland offers to host a permanent US military base.
3: I have sent a letter to Secretary of Defense Pete Hegseth expressing Poland's readiness to establish a permanent U.S. military base on Polish territory. No final decisions have been made yet.
0: Poland's president has said he would ask for Ukraine's Zelensky to be stripped of the highest Polish state honor. The statement came after the Ukrainian leader named a military unit after a group responsible for the massacres of ethnic Poles during World War II. A report by Ada Janiszewska.
4: For much of the past 3 years, Poland and Ukraine have formed a close partnership, especially after Russia's invasion in February 2022. Poland has provided military and humanitarian support, as well as refuge for millions of fleeing Ukrainians. However, a painful historical dispute remains unresolved. The Volhynia massacres of 1943 and 44, which saw the Ukrainian insurgent army, UPA, kill Polish civilians. Polish historians classify these acts as genocide. A significant point of contention involves exhumations, with Polish officials and families advocating for dignified burials of the victims. While diplomatic efforts have made some progress, many Poles feel Ukraine hasn't done enough on this issue. Recently, Ukrainian President Volodymyr Zelensky's decision to honor the UPA by naming one of the military units Heroes of the UPA reignited tensions, drawing criticism from Polish leaders, including President Karol Nawrocki, who has called for revoking Zelensky's Order of the White Eagle. I strongly disagree with Zelensky's decision. He has demonstrated that Ukraine, in terms of mentally glorifying the murderers of the Ukrainian insurgent army,

0: is not ready to be part of the European family, because within this family, murderers who brutally murdered people, women and children are stigmatized. This decision by the Ukrainian side saddens me deeply. The Ukrainian president said the designation was intended to restore the historical traditions of the national military and to recognize the unit's performance in defending Ukraine's territorial integrity and independence. President Navrotsky stated that Poland cannot remain silent when organizations associated with crimes against Polish civilians are publicly honored. Prime Minister Donald Tusk also described Zelensky's decision as troubling, though his response reflected a more cautious approach. This violates our historical sensitivity and, in my opinion, unnecessarily elevates the issue of historical conflict to a disturbing level. Of course, every nation is entitled to its own interpretation, but our Ukrainian friends must be aware of what this grim legacy of the UPA means from the perspective of every Pole. This decision is disturbing. Tusk emphasized the strategic importance of maintaining strong Polish-Ukrainian relations, particularly at a time when Ukraine continues to defend itself against Russian aggression. I strongly encourage the presidents of both countries to prioritize the improvement of our relationship. Our collaboration in responding to Russian aggression is invaluable. We have an opportunity to move past the dark moments in our history that have strained our ties. I hope the presidents can rise above these historical emotions and work toward building this essential but challenging cooperation. Foreign Minister Radosław Sikorski similarly criticized the move, arguing that it demonstrated a lack of sensitivity toward Polish historical memory. There have been precedents in history. For instance, Jaruzelski removed Brezhnev's order. Similarly, Navrotsky can revoke Zelensky's order. I am disappointed that President Zelensky did not consider our historical sensitivities. However, Prime Minister Tusk has already concluded that if we focus on past grievances, someone else will dictate our future. Deputy Prime Minister and Defense Minister Władysław Kosiniak-Kamysz warned that withdrawing the Order of the White Eagle from Zelensky could have negative consequences for bilateral relations. Nevertheless, he acknowledged that the Ukrainian president's decision has complicated efforts to achieve a lasting understanding on the Volhynia issue. I believe it would be better for President Navrotsky to call Zelensky and say that we fundamentally disagree with this decision, that it causes pain to Poles and harms our relations. Therefore, they must face the consequences. Political scientist Roman Kuźniar, while describing Zelensky's decision as a mistake and a sign of insufficient awareness of Polish sensitivities, cautioned against an immediate decision to revoke the honor. According to Kuźniar, such a move could further inflame tensions at a moment when both countries face significant geopolitical challenges. The controversy is particularly notable because Zelensky received the Order of the White Eagle on April 5, 2023, at the height of Polish-Ukrainian solidarity. Then-President Andrzej Duda awarded the decoration in recognition of Zelensky's contribution to strengthening relations between the two countries, promoting democracy and security in Europe, and defending fundamental human rights during wartime.
1: A report by Ada Janiszewska. Poland's defense minister Władysław Kosiniak-Kamysz has urged Ukrainian authorities to reconsider this decision, saying the move causes Poles deep pain, anxiety and opposition. In a video message published on the ministry's YouTube channel and sent to Ukrainian media, Kosiniak-Kamysz acknowledged that for some Ukrainians the UPA represents resistance to Soviet oppression, but said that for Poles it remains above all a symbol of crimes committed against civilians during the Volhynia massacres. In 1943-1945, tens of thousands of Poles were murdered in Volhynia and Eastern Galicia. Women, children, the elderly, entire families and villages, Kosiniak-Kamysz said. To this day, there are no graves, no crosses, no place where their loved ones can light a candle. The pain cannot be erased. Genocide remains genocide, he added. Kosiniak-Kamysz stressed that the UPA's crimes were not the work of the entire Ukrainian nation, saying that Ukrainians who rescued Poles and opposed the violence were the true heroes. He added that modern Ukraine has its own heroes, soldiers fighting Russian aggression, who need no patrons.

0: that divide allies and wound the memory of victims' families. Kosiniak-Kamysz said the move harms not only Polish-Ukrainian relations but Ukraine itself, and called it a matter of maturity, responsibility and respect towards a nation that had stood by Ukraine in its darkest hour. Poland will remain by Ukraine's side in the fight against Russian imperialism, he said, but true friendship requires truth, and the truth is state glorification of the UPA is unacceptable to Poles, he added. Poland has formally offered to host a new permanent US military base, promising attractive conditions to encourage a larger American troop presence. The announcement comes shortly after President Donald Trump pledged to send 5,000 additional US troops to the Central European country. A report by Michał Owczarek.
1: Speaking at a news conference earlier this week, Poland's Defence Minister Władysław Kosiniak-Kamysz said the proposal to establish a new permanent military base in Poland followed a diplomatic push in recent months, including talks with US Defence Secretary Pete Hegseth as part of ongoing efforts to deepen defence cooperation between the two allies.
2: I have sent a letter to Secretary of Defense Pete Hegseth expressing Poland's readiness to establish a permanent U.S. military base on Polish territory. No final decisions have been made yet, so I don't want to create excessive optimism because this remains a planning and negotiation process. But we are moving in the right direction. We are working to increase the American troop presence in Poland, because such an alliance serves as a powerful deterrent to our adversaries. Kosiniak-Kamysz told reporters that Poland already invests in hosting US forces and pledged to create conditions that would make an expanded American presence attractive. He stressed that Washington also expects Poland to contribute financially to any expanded US military presence.
3: Również zaangażowania finansowego. To jest też przedmiotem naszych analiz.
1: That is also part of the ongoing assessment of our capabilities. It is entirely natural that Poland today invests in the presence of American troops on its territory. We spend around $15,000 annually per soldier, but this should not be seen as a cost or expense. It is an investment that delivers returns. We invest in the US presence because it makes Poland safer. We remain in close contact with Washington, and we are working on the details.
3: Jesteśmy w stałym kontakcie, pracujemy nad tym.
1: Warsaw's proposal comes after weeks of mixed signals from Washington over its military posture in Europe and Poland, where the US presence is seen as a key deterrent against Russia. Last month, Pentagon halted the planned rotational deployment of about 4,000 US troops to Poland. However, US President Donald Trump later announced that he would deploy an additional 5,000 troops to Poland after the Pentagon announced plans to withdraw around 5,000 troops from Germany. In the opinion of U.S. affairs analyst Michał Urbańczyk, a permanent American base in Poland could also benefit Washington, particularly if it decides to reduce troop deployments elsewhere in Europe. He noted, however, that Poland would likely have to finance the project. For the Americans, this could make sense because if they were to begin withdrawing troops from Western Europe, they would not necessarily have to transport all of their military equipment back home. Some of it could continue to be used in Europe from bases in Poland. That's one thing. And second, such a base would obviously not be built for free. Poland, a NATO member that borders Ukraine, Russia's Kaliningrad exclave, and Moscow-allied Belarus, has been on edge since Russia launched its full-scale invasion of Ukraine in 2022. Regardless of political colors, Warsaw has pushed for years to increase the number of US troops on its soil. Currently, the country hosts around 10,000 US soldiers, the second largest American troop presence in Europe after Germany, most of them deployed on rotational basis.
0: A report by Michał Owczarek.

0: Poland's former finance minister, Mateusz Szczurek, has been appointed as the International Monetary Fund's new European Department Director, the institution announced on Tuesday. A report by Marcin Matuszewski.
1: International Monetary Fund President Krystalina Georgieva announced on Tuesday that on July 27th, Polish economist Mateusz Szczurek will assume the prestigious position of Director of the Fund's European Department. His unique combination of managerial and political expertise and in-depth knowledge of the European economic landscape will be invaluable in developing the fund's cooperation with its European members, Georgieva emphasized in a statement presenting the new appointee. The Pole will replace Alfred Kammer, a retiring German economist who had held the position since 2020. Mateusz Szczurek, aged 50, is a graduate of the University of Warsaw, Columbia University and the University of Sussex, where he earned a doctorate in economics. He has extensive experience in the public sector and international financial institutions. From 2013 to 2015, Szczurek served as Poland's Minister of Finance in the governments of Donald Tusk and Ewa Kopacz. For his achievements in the role, he was named the 2014 European Finance Minister of the Year by the Banker magazine, and the 2014 Finance Minister of the Year in Central and Eastern Europe by Emerging Markets magazine. After leaving office, among others, Szczurek held the position of Chief Economist for Central and Eastern Europe at ING Bank, worked for 8 years at the European Bank for Reconstruction and Development, and was a member of the European Fiscal Board. He has also been teaching public finance and international economics at University of Warsaw, and since 2024 he has served on the management board of Poland's National Development Bank, BGK, as Chief Risk Officer.
2: BGK is so-called pillar assessed, so it's deemed as a reliable partner with the European Commission. So we now roll out a big part of the Ukraine facility mechanism in Ukraine, and with help of the EU money and also the state treasury money, we are helping Polish companies, but EU companies in general, or Ukrainian companies, to reduce investment risk in Ukraine.
1: Mateusz Szczurek said on Tuesday, speaking for TVP World, about the latest National Development Bank project he's been involved in, linking the European Commission resources with the future reconstruction of Ukraine and paving the way for Polish companies' participation. Poland's Minister of Finance and Economy, Andrzej Domański, wrote on X that Szczurek's appointment demonstrates Poland's growing importance in the global economy and wished him success in the new position. Agnieszka Durlik, Deputy Director General and member of the Management Board of Poland's National Chamber of Commerce, commented on the appointment in the following words.
3: Seeing Paul appointed high in the IMF, responsible for our part of Europe and for supporting funds for Ukraine, is a truly significant development. This appointment demonstrates that the IMF will focus its attention and allocate a large portion of its funds to our geographic area. And this is an area in which Mr. Szczurek has vast experience. It is clear that Ukraine will need to be rebuilt, hence the flow of money in this direction, and putting its distribution under the management of someone who understands local geopolitical and economic conditions is a very good choice. And for us, Poles, it is a source of pride. Agnieszka Durlik explained on Polish radio on Wednesday morning. The IMF's European Department Director is one of the institution's most important posts. The person holding it is responsible for the fund's relations with 46 of its 191 member states, providing them with advice on macroeconomic, fiscal, monetary and structural policies and overseeing financial and technical assistance programs for countries in the region.
0: A report by Marcin Matuszewski. Poland's lower house has passed a bill banning the tethering of animals following a legislative dispute late last year. The new law establishes stricter, more humane standards for outdoor dog enclosures. A report by Piotr Urbaniak.
4: Poland's lower house has adopted legislation introducing a nationwide ban on tethering house animals. The bill was supported by a vast majority of MPs and will now be forwarded to the Senate for further consideration. This is the lawmakers' second attempt to prohibit keeping dogs on chains.

0: Late last year, President Karol Nawrocki vetoed the so-called Chain Act, pointing to its alleged flaws. The proposed standards for dog pens were completely unrealistic. Expecting them to be the size of a studio apartment is an absurdity that would hurt farmers, breeders, and ordinary rural households. This law was completely detached from reality, and a dead law is worse than no law at all. The president subsequently submitted his own draft legislation. In response, thousands of citizens took to the streets of Warsaw to protest against Nawrocki's veto, transforming the legislative dispute into a nationwide political issue. Under the new provisions, keeping dogs in kennels will remain legal, provided that the enclosure offers sufficient space for the animals to move freely and satisfy their natural needs. Kennels must be durable, stable, and equipped with at least two openings, ensuring adequate access to light and air. Owners will also be required to provide kennel dogs with daily exercise appropriate to the animal's age, health, and individual needs. Speaking to lawmakers, MP Bożena Borowiec stressed dogs deserve the right treatment. In today's highly developed world, we simply cannot allow dogs to be kept on chains. It makes no difference if we are talking about countryside or city dogs. They feel the cold just the same, and a chain around their necks is just as painful. Dogs have feelings, they are intelligent, and they truly are a man's best friends. When a dog is kept in a kennel, an unheated room or outdoors, the owner must ensure access to a wooden or wood-based doghouse that offers insulation, protection from weather conditions, and an appropriate size. After consulting the chief veterinary officer, the Minister of Agriculture will define the minimum requirements, including kennel size relative to the dog's height, the number of dogs housed together, and the specific needs of females with puppies up to 3 months old. MP Jarosław Rzepa went into specifics in his interview with Polish radio. A dog pen should be the last resort. There is no need to build one if you already have a fenced yard. A kennel will be enough. A pen is only necessary if there is no fence, meaning a risk of the dog wandering off or causing harm. Once the law passes, there will be a 1-year transition period to adapt to the new regulations smoothly. This provides enough time, and the Minister of Agriculture has even announced potential financial support for those who need to build these enclosures. The restrictions on tethering and kennel standards will not apply to dogs used for special purposes and animal shelters. The bill also introduces a ban on tethering cats. The new regulations are scheduled to enter into force 12 months after publication.
1: A report by Piotr Urbaniak. Children's Day, celebrated in Poland on June 1st, coincided with the second anniversary of Poland's state-funded in vitro program, reinstated by the current government. Under the scheme, 15,000 children have been born over that period, and to celebrate the occasion, top officials met with some of its beneficiaries. A report by Marcin Matuszewski.
2: The event celebrating Poland's state-funded in vitro program's second anniversary was held at the Chancellery of the Prime Minister on Monday. Across just 24 months of the current edition of the initiative, approximately 40,000 Polish couples took part and 15,000 children have been born. I am spending this Children's Day with babies who are a cherished treasure. Any price is worth paying for parents' happiness, for the joy I see in your eyes. And as a parent myself, I know what it means, what kind of joy that is, especially when you have waited a long time for your dreamed daughter or son. These are 15,000 young Polish citizens, born thanks to our initiative and via the in vitro procedure. Poland's Prime Minister Donald Tusk said, addressing families who benefited from the program. On the occasion, Poland's Minister of Health, Jolanta Sobierańska-Grenda, also announced that the government is

increasing funding for the state-run in vitro initiative from €118 million to €142 million annually. This budget increase shall allow the state to support even more couples dreaming of having a child and ensure the stability of the program.

0: the birth of the child.
1: Czujemy nie tylko odpowiedzialność, ale też obowiązek.
0: As the government, we feel not only a responsibility, but also an obligation to provide such a helping hand. That is why we have the grandmother's benefit, more or less 350 euro a month, on which we've already spent over 2 billion euro from the state budget. All of this is intended to transform parents' daily lives, to make things easier for them. It is also about facilitating a return to work and ensuring that childcare facilities are available. All of this translates into greater security and stability for families, while also supporting children's development.
1: Bezpieczeństwo i stabilizację rodziny, żeby miejsce opieki oznaczało rozwój dla dziecka.
0: Deputy Minister Gajewska said, pointing out the importance of state budget financing in these domains and adding that a state-funded largest ever nursery development program is underway. Circling back to Poland's state-funded in vitro program, its previous edition ran from 2013 till 2016, and more than 22,000 children were born with its help. However, when the Conservative Law and Justice Party won the 2015 elections, it scrapped the initiative soon after, despite nationwide outcry. Only when the Liberal Civic Coalition and its junior partners retook power after 8 years, the Polish in vitro program was swiftly relaunched and continues ever since. Robert G. Edwards, the creator of IVF, began his research on the issue back in the 1950s. His achievements helped billions of people around the globe, as infertility affects approximately 10% of couples worldwide. In 2010, Edwards was awarded the Nobel Prize in Physiology or Medicine for his work. The first child in Poland conceived through in vitro fertilization was born on November 12, 1987 in the eastern city of Białystok.
2: And that report by Marcin Matuszewski wraps up this edition of Warsaw Review. Join us next week for another rundown of the developments in Poland. I'm Agnieszka Bielamska. Thanks for listening.

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1: If you have 12 million people out of 36 that visited cinemas, well, that's great. You have one third of the people watching your films.
2: After 21 years in Hollywood, I feel very strong need to be here as well, to work with young artists here, but also to contribute to my field here, means film music in Poland.
3: Szymanowski, in continental Europe, unfortunately, is rather forgotten. And I think this is a real waste, because he is an extremely exciting composer, and the beauty of his music is really universal.
0: Focus, a look at Polish music, films, theatre and the visual arts. Every Thursday at 2040 CET.

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1: Polish fusion, Polski fusion, the Polish palate, the Polish quest for taste, pierogi, pizza, kebab, molecular cuisine,
0: tales from the Polish kitchen with
1: Agnieszka Bielawska,
0: Elżbieta Krajewska. Hello everyone.
2: Hello. Today, again, discoveries. Mm-hmm. There is something that has been in Poland for ages, has suddenly emerged as a surprise, seasonal surprise.
0: A seasonal fashion, a worldwide seasonal.
2: Worldwide.
0: Mm-hmm. Yes, people are going mad over this Polish, I'm trying to use another word than food, it's a dish, not really.
2: Well, it's a drink, let's say.
0: Drink, mm-hmm. Quite simply.
2: It's a beverage, and this beverage is called here in Poland kompot, and it's been with us for ages. It's made out of fruit water and a little bit of sugar, and the fruit can be seasonal, the fruit can be, of course, frozen. Whereas it is like the top of the tops, especially on various social media across the world. Everybody is like, heralding this novelty on their tables. And Americans call it fruit water.
0: Or fruit infusion, homemade, of course.
2: That is the thing, of course, because kompot is made out of, as I said, fruit water and a little bit of sugar, and you just simmer the fruit for a short while in hot water, and then you let it cool, and lo behold, you have a wonderful fruit drink.
0: Mm-hmm. Yeah, it's been with us for longer than we can remember. It's so simple, so basic, so sort of homely, simple. Yeah, well, as I said, it's been there always. The only battles we ever remember were whether we wanted more sugar in it or less sugar in it. As we got older, we preferred it with less sugar. And, you know, we were going to start talking about rhubarb because the rhubarb season is upon us. And the rhubarb is something we love just before the strawberries come in, and we sort of replace our longing for strawberries, because the early strawberries are still not the proper strawberries, the sunny ones, the ones which taste of sunshine. But we use rhubarb particularly, not only in cakes but also for compote.
2: Exactly.
0: So this international craze for compote or homemade fruit infusion or fruit water or whatever, definitely a new superfood. It surprised us.
2: Yeah. It did surprise us because it is something which to the world seems that, to us it seems that the Polish grandmother has come up with a novelty, a slow food, wellness, and it's simply kompot. It's

0: It always accompanied us on during Sunday lunches, obiat. It always accompanied us when we were eating in school canteens.
1: Or any basic eateries, like what we call a milk bar.
0: Yeah.
1: Yeah, mm-hmm. The cheap eateries where you always went when you were a student and broke. And definitely school canteens overdid the compote issue. We hated it at some point. And there was also a tendency in our kindergartens, for instance, to add kichel or a little potato flour to this, very, very watered down. But perhaps we didn't like it, but actually it's good for your gut. So they knew something. Compote, I think we have been talking about compote here in our program, because it's something which is also very nice in the summertime when it's hot and when there's a glut of red currants, for instance. This is delicious. This is very, very, it's better than lemonade, and it quenches your thirst much better than lemonade, some of us believe. So we start with rhubarb, and we end up with any fruit there's a glut of, and we also can it for winter. So all the year round.
0: Cherries, apples.
1: Strawberries.
0: Pears, all kinds of fruit. So maybe we tend to sort of like disregard it because it's so obvious, mm-hmm. like the fact that the sun rises and sets. So, we are very happy that the world has discovered compote, and some simply drink it, sitting it, leaving the fruit out. Leave the fruit in and then pick the fruit and eat them. So, a novelty. Another novelty, which...
1: Sorry, I'm remembering that in school canteens or kindergarten canteens, you thought you'd won the lottery if you got a fruit in your compote.
0: If you got a fruit in your compote, that's true. But we're talking about the homemade. Mm-hmm. Mm-hmm. Another thing which completely took us the discovery of the Polish rosół, of which we've been talking very many times, and that's called it's a broth. Really, rosół is a broth, but depending on what kinds of meat we stick into that, then it's simply a broth or a rosół. A rosół has to have several cuts of meat and poultry. Primarily it's a hen. It can be also a duck, a goose, and of course a lovely beef. And you will cook it for ages together with all the vegetables inside. And it's been with us also for ages and ages and ages, because it is in Poland. Well, frankly, it is a cure for everything. If you have a cold, mm-hmm. or it's a day after, or if you're sad, it sort of replaces the sweet tea a remedy for everything. And... now it has become something which the world went crazy about, and they call it chicken tea, or maybe natural bone broth or healing soup, because it is not being eaten worldwide together with homemade pasta, as we have, as is the custom here, but it's drank from cups. But we also drink it from cups. We don't necessarily eat it with a pasta. So yet again, something which really amazed us, that something that we'd been having here for ages.
1: The difference between compote and rosół is that it takes forever to make rosół, if you want to make it the decent way, the time-honored way and the only proper way that your grandmother or great-great-grandmother did it. But compote, I mean, all it takes is a handful of fruit and some boiling water. And even that... that's enough. You don't really have to simmer the fruit, especially with strawberries, which will tend to disappear into a mush if you overcook them. So,

0: Both are healing, as it turns out. Both turn out to be superfoods, definitely comfort food in foods in this country, both of them, both the compote and the rosso. Well, I think with more focus and more limelight on the rosso, which, well, it, however simple it sounds, it still needs care, and it needs, perhaps that's why it's such a comfort food, and it's good for everything.
1: The thing is that the world discovered also our salted cucumbers some time ago, and they also discovered the sauerkraut, and apparently it's not poisonous, but it is lovely to eat, and it's also beautiful for your guts. So another thing that the social media worldwide have discovered is miseria. It is something that also has accompanied us for ages, and it also accompanies usually the pork cutlet and mashed potatoes, and it's simply a salad of green cucumbers together with dill and sour cream.
0: I think we'll have to continue one day because, we're out of time again, quite simply.
1: But do drink compote.
0: Absolutely.
1: Bye-bye.
0: Bye.
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Welcome to Offside, the program in which we talk about sports while listening to music. I'm Danuta Isler, your host, and in today's show, Warsaw is hosting the FIBA 3-on-3 World Cup 2026, marking the first time this country welcomes the 3-on-3 flagship event. We'll tell you more about it, but first, here is Polish singer Margaret and her song called Heartbeat.

Warsaw is hosting the FIBA 3-on-3 World Cup 2026, marking the first time this country welcomes the 3-on-3's flagship event. The tournament has brought together 40 of the best men's and women's national teams from across the globe, with the actual event taking place in the heart of Warsaw, adjacent to the iconic Palace of Culture and Science. The event builds on Poland's recent successes as a host. In 2023, the city of Lublin in the east staged the FIBA 3-on-3 Under-23 World Cup, the event that fueled the growing popularity and competitiveness of 3-on-3 basketball nationwide. At the Paris 2024 Olympics, Poland's

0: Men's national team finished sixth, building on their debut performance in Tokyo. 3-on-3 basketball, derived from half-court streetball, is a fast, energetic and spectacular sport. It appeared in its codified form in the early 2000s and has been rapidly gaining popularity around the globe ever since.
1: It's that time again. This is where legends are made.
2: Surprise, surprise, Kings are back.
1: History is written.
3: Mongolia pull off the biggest upset ever.
1: And the best rise to the top.
3: Una victoria increíble. Spain win gold.
1: 40 teams, one mission, win the World Cup. Warsaw, check ball.
4: Hello, my name is Aleksandra Zimborska. I'm the national team 3-on-3 basketball Polish women's team player.
5: And we're talking inside a basketball court, which is the venue for exciting event. Warsaw is hosting basketball 3-on-3 World Cup, June 1st to June 7th, and both Poland's men and women's national teams participating.
4: I'm excited, definitely excited. I don't know how many people can fit in here, but probably like 2,000 or more. So I hope everybody will come and they will cheer. So I think it's gonna be really loud.
5: And you can hear they are putting finishing touches to the spectator stands. Excellent place, I think, right in the city center, in the heart of Warsaw, in front of the Palace of Culture. Is it different, such an outside venue, than playing inside?
4: It is different. For me, it's better because you have the views and everybody can just come and see.
5: 3-on-3 is relatively new.
4: It is still growing. This is my ninth year, I think.
5: It's an Olympic discipline.
4: Since I was a kid, I started and I fell in love with it. And I'm really happy that it's an Olympic discipline right now. When we started, it was just like 2 or 3 maximum months in a year. And now for men, it's a full season. For women, 5 months. But it's more and more every year. So I hope we will get this to the same professional level as the men.
5: And I think this is your face that we have seen on trend driving around Warsaw advertising the event. The difference between 3-on-3 and quote-unquote regular basketball. There's fewer hands. Rules are the same. More dribbling, more running, more jumping.
4: For sure there is more dribbling, more running. Because this is only half court, so you have only 3 players, and right after you score a basket, you have to play defense. After defense, you gotta go play offense. There's no time to stop for a second or just, you know, like rest or breathe. You can do that on the substitution chair, but it's probably like 10-15 seconds and then you gotta keep going. For me, this is better because you have
5: super,
4: you know,
5: fast.
4: You have one ball for 3 players, and 5-on-5 you have one ball for 5 players, so there are higher chances that you're gonna get the ball and you can just play your game. There's less people, there's basically no helping defense, which is a big part of traditional basketball, and it focuses more on playing 1-on-1 and 2-on-2 actions, like pick and rolls, for example, some screens, some off-screens handoffs, and I think it makes it more exciting. I really like it, and I'm the type of a player that likes to show off and make highlights, so this is perfect for me.
5: Perfect for you.
4: This is perfect. You know, I have the focus of everybody on me, I have the cameras following everything I do. So I just love it, and the atmosphere, the fans, and it's great.
5: When you look at men and women playing basketball in Poland, I mean, obviously we have men and women's national team, but is basketball, would you say, equally popular among ladies in Poland, or not really?
4: I don't think so. I think men are more into basketball. I hope it will change. I think it is already changing, because I know a lot of girls start to play basketball, and 3-on-3 also helps a lot, because if you make the team, you're sure that you're gonna play, so I think this will help, and it's good for development, you know, like when you just have the ball all the time in your hand and you can have fun with it. It's like playing pickup basketball, but then it gets professional.
5: You are in the top group.
4: Yes, so we have Netherlands. This is a great team. They won everything last season. Also, you have Canada team. Mm-hmm. They're really good as well.
5: Is there a team that you're, I don't want

0: say afraid of?
1: Netherlands and Canada are the ones that we don't want to play. Unfortunately, one of them is in our group. Spain is a really good team. There are a lot of good teams, to be honest, you know. The Azerbaijan that we have in the group, this is basically American team, because they don't have any player from Azerbaijan, actually. Also, we Chinese team that are really tough. We played them before, and French. And for us, 3-on-3 is really physical, more than 5-on-5 basketball, so it helps a lot. Just work on your strength and your speed and shooting, for sure. Here, shooting is really important because we have 2 points or 1 point. It's not 2 or 3. It's 1 or 2. It makes a big difference.
2: We'll be keeping fingers crossed and watching the progress. Thank you very much and good luck.
1: Thank you so much.
3: 40 teams, one mission. Win the World Cup. Warsaw. Check ball.
4: Adrian Boguski.
2: And you represent Poland men's team 3-on-3.
4: Yes, exactly. And also 5-on-5.
2: This is what you do professionally.
4: Yes, yes, exactly.
2: And I think it's easy to guess because of your frame. How tall are you?
4: 215, so it's...
2: Wow.
4: Pretty solid, so...
2: So it must be very easy for you to play basketball.
4: I play basketball for, like, I think right now 16 years, something like this. 8 years as a professional player. Before, you know, it was a little bit fun, but I also was in high school in Warszawa, was... like a basketball school for young players, so I was over there for 3 years and also before in sports school.
2: What drew you to the basketball? You obviously realized that you're tall, so you have the first potential.
4: I just know pretty solid about basketball. My IQ about basketball is pretty high, so I think that I'm a smart player, and also if you have a smart coach and smart players around, you can use everybody as much as you can. So it's not only about me, but it's also about the coaches and players that are gonna show your weaknesses or strength. It's keys to score the basket, but mostly about 3-on-3 is like 10 minutes of sprint. You only stop when the ball is on, out of bounds or something like this. Maybe a little bit different, but the key is to score the basket, score the points and defend the opponents. And about basketball regular is also that you can rest for a few seconds, like for every possession. You have like 5 possessions in regular basketball, so mostly the point guard is all the time on the ball, and 2 men or 3 men, they're running to the corners, and of course they get a little bit of rest. So, but here you need to be ready and focus 100% for like every second.
2: Are there positions here through and through? You do everything once you get the ball?
4: No. You don't have any position here. Everybody needs to do what everybody else are doing. I, as a big guy, setting the screens mostly and fighting under the basket for the rebounds, and also helping our guys to get the easy shot outside. So everybody have their own goals on the court.
2: Are you the tallest on the team?
4: Yeah, in our team for sure. I only once I played, I think a few years ago in European qualification to Euro Cup against one guy in Macedonia, but he was 226. I think he was the tallest basketball player in basketball 3x3, so I was like pretty surprised, but we won against them, and lately we advanced to EuroCup.
2: So Polish men's team 3x3 is doing well.
4: Yes, exactly. We were in the last Olympic Games in Paris, so it was huge for us because it was our goals. And I hope that we're going to also advance to Los Angeles next Olympic Games. For sure, it's going to be a huge tournament over here, and can't wait to play our first game against Mongolian team. We play first games against Mongolia and second one is against Latvia. For sure those two first games are going to be very important for us. But also, for example, when we were in the last World Cup in Vienna, we lose in the first day twice, and later we won again in the second day twice, and we finished as the first in the group. So we go immediately to the quarterfinal of the World Cup, and right now I just think about get the rematch, achieve something to our federation and our fans. Of course, we talk about medals. So if you're gonna play good and play tough and be focused all the time, I think we have enough good and smart team to achieve some goals.
2: Who are you? I don't want to say afraid of as a team.
4: Right now, this World Cup is, I think, one of the strongest World Cup in the history. We have like 20 teams that everybody can beat anybody. So it's tough to say who is the strongest one. For sure, Serbian team is one of that they won 4 in a row World Cup. They're one of the best federation in 3x3 basketball. But still, we just need to do our job and see what's gonna happen.

0: finally, if I went out to ask about basketball, anybody here on the street, I think the first name that would come to mind, just like with football, is Lewandowski. With basketball, it would be Marcin Gortat, who played in the NBA.
1: Yeah, Marcin Gortat or Jeremy Son right now. New York Knicks, and he's right now in the NBA final. Of course, he is not playing too much this season, but still, he's in NBA and he's in the NBA final. So I think he's like the biggest dream of the basketball player to be in the NBA final.
0: So Poland is, I mean, you mentioned Serbia. Obviously, Serbia has players in the NBA.
1: Nikola Jokic was twice NBA MVP.
0: So Serbia obviously rules in a way.
1: And also, he's Nikola Jokic is playing with these guys 3-on-3 during the holidays. I saw on some reels on Instagram or on TikTok that everybody is watching 3-on-3 and everybody likes 3-on-3.
0: So Poland is doing well in basketball.
1: Yeah, overall also. Last year we got the Eurobasket here in Poland, in Katowice. Unfortunately, we lost in quarterfinals against Turkey, but also on the last Eurobasket, it was in 2022. I talk about right now about Final Five. We lost in semi-final and we were on the fourth position because we lost the game for the bronze medal. But I think that last years are pretty good to basketball. Overall, 3-on-3 and Final Five. And I hope that we're going to keep going this way. And we're going to invest more money on our kids and also the young players, that we can later say that we don't have only one NBA player, but for example we have the five or even more. So I think it's the most important thing that we're going to have more players in EuroLeague, EuroCup competition and also NBA, because it's the key to invest and develop our players.
0: And are kids interested in basketball? Did you notice?
1: I think that more and more kids are interested about basketball, mostly about 3-on-3 basketball. Because on the beginning of the, let's say, journey about basketball, here you can do whatever you want because you don't have any position, like I say. Because most in Poland is like this, that okay, if you are tall, you go under the basket and you're gonna rebound the ball. For example, Luka Doncic, he was 2-on-4, something like this, and he was from the beginning playing as a point guard, as a huge point guard, and right now he is one of the best players in the NBA. It's good that you just also have fun as a basketball player when you start the basketball journey.
0: All right, so we're gonna be watching some exciting games happening in Warsaw, June 1st to the 7th, during FIBA 3-on-3 World Cup 2026. And of course, we'll be keeping fingers crossed for Team Poland. Thank you so much and good luck.
1: Thank you so much.
2: And I was talking to Aleksandra Ziemborska as well as Adrian Bogucki of Poland's national women's and men's 3-on-3 basketball teams participating this week in the FIBA 3-on-3 World Cup 2026, happening for the first time ever in Warsaw. And those interviews bring us to the end of this week's edition of Offside, the program in which we talk about news from the world of sports while listening to Polish music. Join me again next week. In the meantime, I'm leaving you with Polish singer Kaja in her collaboration with Aidan Rahel called Po Co or Why. I'm Danuta Isler. 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

0: Hello and welcome to Balance, a program to bring you the two sides of the coin in business and the economy here in Poland. This is a show where Money Talks, hosted by me, Danuta Teisler. In this edition, the British-Polish Business Awards returned to Warsaw at the end of last month for their second edition. The official gala marked continuation of an initiative dedicated to recognizing outstanding achievements and fostering strong economic ties between the United Kingdom and Poland. Held on May 28th, this year's gala brought together prominent representatives of business and government to celebrate organizations and individuals whose contributions are helping to shape dynamic and forward-looking UK-Poland economic partnership. The awards are organized annually by the British Embassy in Warsaw as well as the British-Polish Chamber of Commerce.
1: My name is Jen Tilsley. I am the Deputy Head of Mission at the British Embassy.
2: We've just witnessed a gala recognizing people who contributed to Polish-British business relations in a nutshell. So awards for best investors on both sides, for distinguished members of the British-Polish Chamber of Commerce.
1: And for winning business, for investing, for leadership, and as you say, for lifetime achievement.
2: And how do you determine?
1: We have a panel of experts from the Embassy and from the British-Polish Chamber of Commerce, and we ask our wider teams to pull together a list of nominations for the category, and then our panel of experts will sit and decide together.
2: How long you've been here at the Embassy in Poland?
1: For nearly 3 years now.
2: Okay, so you can tell me a little bit about how's business between Poland and the UK. I'm asking also because we know that the UK left the European Union, and
1: I'm trying to be diplomatic. Everybody says this. But actually, when you look at the stats, not only does Brexit not seem to have impacted trade, but it has grown exponentially since. Trade is up more than 50% since 2020, and that is actually pretty incredible when you think about it. And there's loads more that we can do together in the defence industry, in the energy industry. One of the trends that excites me the most is actually Polish investment into the UK, which we have seen rise incredibly quickly over the past couple of years, and I expect to keep booming over the next few years.
2: I think Poland and the UK have just signed a defence cooperation agreement, is it?
1: Perfectly timed for the awards. So we signed UK-Poland's Security and Defence Partnership Treaty, and that covers actually a broad understanding of security. So not just defence, but defence and energy security, economic security. We've got landmark projects which bring the treaty to life in defence, in migration, in security, but also in areas such as technology, health security, and economic collaboration. I also think it's a story of Poland, and people should stop looking at this as a story of negativity around the UK and start looking at this as a story of a positive Polish kind of the economic growth here, the fastest major economy in Europe. You know, there are amazing jobs here, there's huge opportunities, a really high standard of living. We're really excited about the prospect of Polish investment into

0: the UK. There's huge interest and a lot to offer.
1: Thank you very much.
0: Thank you.
2: My name is Rafael Tulek. I'm representing Rolls-Royce. My role is the center head of the Global Capability Center in Krakow.
1: We're talking following a gala, an awards gala at the British Embassy here in Warsaw, recognizing best Polish and British investors and business opportunities, you name it.
2: Rolls-Royce was awarded as a British Investor of the Year. So it's a great privilege, showing this as evidence of the strengthening between UK and Poland.
1: I have to say, when I think Rolls-Royce, I think many people would think the same, cars.
2: Rolls-Royce is having a long history in automotive business, no doubt about it. What we are proud of as a company is definitely our aviation great engines, like Trent and others, and also their fantastic power system solutions, which we are developing around the world, supporting defense, supporting marine. But at the same time, Rolls-Royce is also developing Future for Energy, which is related to the small modular reactors, diverse,
1: something
2: smaller.
1: Poland is very interested in.
2: Poland is interested in, Czech Republic is interested, UK is actively developing this. Mm-hmm. So this is not a concept any longer, this is a future. Obviously, it requires time to make it work, but I'm absolutely optimistic in this area, especially this is an absolutely critical sector.
1: The center in Krakow was opened only last year.
2: It's true. Last year, we've been having a privilege to open the Global Capability Center in Krakow.
1: What's
2: with
1: involved?
2: The aim to centralize from finance, from people operations, from procurement, from project management, different services, which we want to deliver out of Krakow. Krakow, Poland, known as a hub for the fantastic talents and ability to transform the business which Rolls-Royce wants to transform. We are right now 130 people with the clear strategy and path to grow further.
1: This is a very nice and rosy picture. There's going to be a but. There's going to be a challenge. There is war in Ukraine going on for 5 years now. There is turmoil in the Middle East. Fuel prices, this and that.
2: That's the reality which we have to face. At the same time, the things sometimes are happening above our heads, and we are simply, through this transformation, trying to adopt. So, yes, when setting up the centers, there are always some moments where when you have to put more forces to make it happen. Rolls-Royce and the footprint of Rolls-Royce in Poland did not start last year. We've been having joint venture company in Ropczyce, Rock Gearbox International. We've been having as well our footprint in different areas. This is like a continuation of the partnership between UK and Poland, and Global Capability Center was another moment to make that milestone happen.
1: Thank you very much and congratulations.
2: My pleasure. Thank you so much.
3: Michael Dembinski, British Polish Chamber of Commerce.
1: You have received a Lifetime Achievement Award. And I remember we spoke repeatedly over the years about Polish-British business relations, especially after Brexit. So congratulations.
3: Thank you.
1: You've been around for...
3: 24 years at the Chamber.
1: And when was the first time you came professionally? So when you were already... thinking that you will be contributing to the business relations and coming here or staying here doing business,
3: I think it was as early as 1990. I came with two friends of mine, both from London, and we set out on a road trip to Warsaw, Wrocław, Kraków, really to see what the opportunities were, how we could plug our expert knowledge into what was happening in the Polish economy.
1: It was a totally different reality than it is now.
3: It's completely different, yes.
1: So you have seen Polish economic transformation, capitalism, high rises, this and that. You've seen it all.
3: Yes, it's amazing. Had I stayed in the UK, the amount of change there really is small, and most people say it's not necessarily for the better, but here in Poland it's been a fantastic journey.
1: So let's start with this year, 2026. Poland has been invited to participate in the G20 summit, and Polish politicians are very excited about that, saying that this proves that the country is doing great.
3: Yes, I think it is. There are things that Poland needs to sort out, but I would say that things are going well. British investors here in Poland, they absolutely love Poland. They reinvest, they don't send their profits home, they put those profits back, employ more and more people here, and they're saying, this is amazing. Our headquarters say, can you do this? And Poland says, yes, we can. And they say, wow, that's fantastic. Can you recruit another 50 maths PhDs? Yes, we can. Fantastic. Can you open a new data security center? Yes, we can. Fantastic. And what I'm seeing is that Poles are great at doing things for other people, but they're not so good at jumping for themselves. So I have been given a lot of optimism by companies that we've seen today, like Coolglass and Panattoni, the companies that you saw last year at the awards, for example, InPost or, you know,

0: Evenland. So we are starting to see Polish champions, national champions, mm-hmm. that are going out there onto the UK market. Telefonica Kable, another example. But it's still not enough. If we think about Germany or France at the end of the Second World War, 30 years between 1945 and 1975, how those economies blossomed. Poland really should have been doing a lot more for itself. So I think more self-confidence is needed among Polish CEOs and Polish business owners.
1: Michael Dębiński, congratulations and thank you very much.
0: Thank you very much indeed.
2: Michael Dębiński, they're the recipient of Lifetime Achievement Award during the British Polish Business Awards Gala held in Warsaw on May 28th. And that's all in this week's edition of the program. I'm Danuta Isler. Thanks for listening.

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1: What's up?
2: What's up?
3: What's up?
4: What's up?
5: I'm Sławek Szewc. 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
0: What's up?
1: What's up?
2: What's up?
3: What's up?
4: What's up?
5: What's up?
6: You're tuned to Warsaw. You're listening to Focus, our cultural magazine. I'm Ada Janiszewska. Welcome to the show. In today's episode, we turn our attention to Ireland, which will assume the presidency of the Council of the European Union. I recently had the pleasure of speaking with Peter Hohe, the Irish ambassador to Poland, about the ways our two countries are strengthening their ties, both culturally and socially. We also explored the growing Irish community in Poland and its contributions to Polish society, as well as the cultural connections that continue to bring our nations closer together. Stay with us to find out more.
7: What really inspired you to become an ambassador?
8: Thanks. Well, I guess there's two main reasons that I became an ambassador. The first was that I grew up in Northern Ireland during the 1980s and 1990s at a time when there was a huge conflict in Northern Ireland. And through the 1990s, very brave and inspired people worked to end that conflict. And I saw the huge impact of peacemakers at that time, including our friends in the European Union and from America who came to Northern Ireland to help the process. And it made me realise that when I left school and got a job, I really wanted to work in a job that fostered international understanding and helped contribute towards peace. And then a few years later, when I was at university, we had a careers fair and an ambassador came to talk to us about what his job involved. And to me, it sounded so fascinating it really inspired me to go down that path.
7: And you've been ambassador for quite some time and Poland is the fifth country you've lived in. So how does it compare to your previous postings?
8: So I've been very lucky to work in extremely interesting countries. Not always easy, but always interesting. So previously I've been based in London, Moscow, Paris, Tel Aviv, and now Warsaw. And I can honestly say that Warsaw is the nicest city that I've lived and worked in. Mm-hmm. I think as a diplomat, you're looking for two things. First is that the country that you're in is important. And Poland is certainly a massively important country in Europe and the world. So my work here really matters and it's always interesting. The second thing that you're looking for is a country that's nice to live in. And I'm here with my family, including two sons. And Warsaw is a lovely, green, safe city where everything works. So it's both things. And if you really think about it, most countries are either really interesting, but living there is quite difficult.
7: Yes.
8: Or really easy to live in, but then the work's not so interesting. Poland's one of those rare countries where both things are true.
7: And I also watched one of your interviews and you said that Poland is more of a home to you than, for instance, at a time when you were living in London. And yeah. I was quite taken

0: aback by that statement because I thought, well, England is quite similar to Ireland. You might think that, but then here you are saying that actually Poland is the second home.
1: It's really strange, but from the moment I arrived in Poland, I really felt at home here. And maybe it's because of the connections between our people. There's about 100,000 Polish people who live in Ireland now. And I've met many Polish people who live in Ireland, and they've all told me they really feel at home in Ireland. Maybe it's our history, the fact that we lost our independence and then got it back, or our climate, or our love of our families and our countries. Even our cuisine is quite similar. Our sense of humor is very similar. Even though we're far apart geographically, there's something about Polish and Irish people that's extremely similar.
0: And you've been living here in Poland since 2022,
1: Two,
0: I
1: that's right,
0: believe.
1: yeah.
0: Yes. So what have been some of the most memorable experiences from your post here in Warsaw?
1: So the greatest privilege of being an ambassador is the people that you get to meet. I've met the president, the prime minister, most ministers in the Polish government. I've met people like Lech Wałęsa. I've met poets, famous artists, stars of movies, people that, as growing up as a child, you'd never dream that you'd meet. But often most special has been going to universities and schools and meeting young Polish people. And I've really enjoyed traveling around the country and getting to know this great country.
0: And you also mentioned that Ireland and Poland are in some ways connected because of the communities, because of the people. And what does the Irish community in Poland look like today? Because you're here, you're also here for your people, let's call it that way. So I am wondering, how has that evolved over the years?
1: So the Irish community in Poland's much smaller than the Polish community in Ireland. There's probably only around a few thousand. But the big evolution in recent years is that we've got a growing number of Irish students here in Poland studying veterinary medicine. It's been great to see that growth. And there are huge now centres of Irish students in Warsaw, Bydgoszcz, Wrocław, Białystok, Olsztyn. We're all over the country now.
0: I've noticed that your Polish pronunciation is really, really good. And speaking of that, I know that you've been learning Polish, and how has that experience been going up for you?
1: It's been fantastic to learn Polish. No, polski język jest bardzo trudny, język dla obcokrajowców. I have three lessons a week. I've got a fantastic teacher, and I always try and do my homework every day. But jako ambasador sądzę, że jest bardzo ważne, żeby rozumieć kraj, mówić po polsku. And it's very easy, and especially in Warsaw, where everybody speaks such excellent English. But as I've traveled around the country, it's often been very useful to speak Polish, and it just helps build up connections with people.
0: And staying in touch with people, you mentioned that I believe that this is a very key part of being an ambassador, of course. And I've noticed that you are very present online, and you try to communicate with not only Irish community here in Poland, but also Poles through, for instance, your exposts.
1: I think in the 21st century, it's an important part of being a diplomat and an ambassador. I think there's a lot of mystery about what embassies do and what ambassadors do. And I like to show people what the work actually involves. Some aspects of the work is very glamorous, like going to receptions at the presidential palace or having government meetings. But a lot of the work is like running any business or organization. You're doing accounts, you're doing HR work. And I want to show people what the reality of being an ambassador is. I also want to, I love my job and I love living in Poland, and I want to share that with everyone.
0: And speaking of being an ambassador, what is like the main mission of Ireland's embassy here in Poland? Like, what are your main tasks? What do you do? What is like the initial and final goal to reach?
1: Yeah, so every embassy in the world does five things, and we are no exception. So the first and most important always is looking after any Irish citizens in trouble, from something as simple as losing your passport to maybe ending up in hospital or prison. We have to look after any Irish citizens. The second thing we do is organize visits. So when prime ministers or ministers are coming to Poland, you do everything from book their hotels to write their speeches to plan their transport. Last year, we organized 43 visits of senior ministers and officials to Poland. The third thing we do is follow.

0: the Polish news and write reports about it to our colleagues in Dublin. The fourth thing we do is just run the embassy, the accounts, the payroll, human resources issues. And the fifth thing we do, I think, is the most important. And one of the ways I look at embassies is like those old-fashioned telephone exchanges where you're trying to connect two different people. So whether it's a business or a university or a cultural contact, I'm constantly trying to meet people to look for ways to connect Polish organizations with Irish organizations and bring our countries closer together.
1: And diplomatic mission, is it all about strengthening bilateral relations between Ireland and Poland, or maybe building a new cultural heritage? Like, what is it?
0: Often the results of diplomacy you won't see for 20 or 30 years. But what we would like to leave behind us is that trade and investment between our countries will grow. It's already at 10 billion euros and we see huge potential for more. Often the first time that Polish people come in touch with Ireland is through our culture, our music, our literature, our movies. So we try and introduce more of that to Poland as well. We try and attract Polish students to come and study in Ireland. There's already hundreds that do that and we'd love to see more. But just in any way that we can deepen those connections, that's our long-term goal.
1: How has this cooperation between Poland and Ireland changed over the years? Because you just mentioned that we can see the result after 20, 30 years. Yeah. And of course, we've been in close relations for quite some time. So I am wondering, like, what does it look like nowadays?
0: Well, the single biggest and most important moment was when Poland joined the European Union in 2004 under Ireland's presidency of the EU. Ireland was one of three countries, along with the UK and Sweden, to open our labour market. In the subsequent years, tens of thousands of Polish people came to Ireland. There's still around 100,000 Polish people in Ireland, but there's also tens of thousands of other Polish people who used to live in Ireland and have since come home. And we think those people still have a huge affection, I hope, for Ireland and are a good way of having links between our countries.
1: And of course, the Polish diaspora in Ireland is massive. Yeah. There are like 300,000 Poles or even more living in Ireland to this day.
0: It's fantastic that like Polski język jest teraz trzeci język w Irlandii, każde miasto ma polski sklep, and Polish people have contributed an enormous amount to society in Ireland. Almost every Irish people has Polish friends and Polish colleagues, and Polish people are very popular in Ireland. Even when I lived in Dublin, one of my son's best friends in his class, he came from Lublin. So everybody knows Polish people and likes them. There was also still very happy memories in Ireland of Euro 2012 when thousands of Irish fans came to Poland. But I think there's even more potential for Irish people to come and visit Poland as tourists. Anytime my friends or family have come to Poland, they've absolutely loved it. And I'd love to see tourism grow in both directions.
1: And I also notice in Poland, for sure, that Poles are more and more interested in Irish culture. Yep. I think due to many new films, TV series showing up, or having actors like, for instance, Jesse Buckley just receiving an Oscar, or Paul Mescal. Mm-hmm. So have you also noticed that spike of interest among Poles?
0: Yeah, I think Ireland has having a really good moment culturally around the world. It's a really strong moment for Irish film. Fantastic to see the Oscar win this. But also in literature, there's a whole wave of very popular Irish writers in Poland, people like Colm Tobin, Sebastian Barry. And every time they have visited Poland, there's been huge interest in their work. And there's more and more translations into Polish of great Irish authors.
1: I have to add Chloe Walsh to that list, the author of Boys of Tommen, one of my favorite series of all times. And because of her, I really want to visit Cork. So that is that. And we are talking about Polish diaspora as well and its influence on Ireland's economy. But I'm also thinking about what are the strongest areas of cooperation between Ireland and Poland, because we are nowadays working really tied when it comes to just like like strengthening those relations and businesses, etc.
0: Yeah, look, the cooperation between our governments and the European Union is extremely close. Our Minister for Europe, Thomas Byrne, was in Warsaw for meetings with his Polish counterpart. In the second half of this year, Ireland is going to take on the presidency of the European Union. And given the instability in the world at the moment, it's really important to

deal with these challenges by working with our European friends. So this year we're going to focus on three main priorities. First, security and defence. Second, the competitiveness of the European economy. And thirdly, fundamental European values like democracy and rule of law.

0: If Poland?
1: Poland has always been an extremely important country, one of the leading players in Europe. It's always one of the largest economies, one of the largest populations, and Poland's voice in Europe is extremely important. Ireland has always had excellent friendly relations with Poland, and they've only become stronger over the last 20 years. Our trade has gone from 300 million a year to 10 billion a year, an enormous increase. And also just the level of political engagement between the governments has never been at a better level than it is now.
0: You've been living here since 2022. So what aspect of Polish culture have you come to appreciate the most?
1: It's been really the best part of my job here, getting to know the history and culture of Poland. I think many people in Western Europe and Ireland probably don't know as much about Polish history as they should. And it's been fantastic for me learning about that here, like the period of the partitions and then the wars and everything that came after. I've really enjoyed all the museums in Poland. There's some world-class museums in every city that I've been in. One I particularly like is the Solidarity Museum in Gdansk, because very often in museums around the world, it's about a tragic event or something sad that's happened.
0: Yes.
1: And that museum tells such a story of hope that even a totalitarian regime can be overcome by people working together.
0: You also told me that you enjoy traveling around Poland. Mm-hmm. So do you have any favorite cities or places?
1: What I really love about Poland is how different and unique every region is in Poland. Every region has got its own geography, its own history, its own culture, its own food. And I've really been so happy with the welcome I've got in every region. People have always been happy to tell me what the local dishes are and what the local culture involves. So when I arrived here, my colleagues bought me a beautiful map of Poland with the 16 regions on it. And every time you visit a new region, you can scratch it off.
0: Okay.
1: So far, I've managed 13 of the 16 regions. So still 3 to go before I leave.
0: Your post is set to end this summer, I believe.
1: Right,
0: yeah. So what is your take on that? Do you think that maybe you will miss Poland a little bit after you leave?
1: Yeah, I'm going to enormously miss Poland. It's really, it's been the privilege and pleasure of my life being here. Not many people ever get to do their dream job, and I've got to do it for the last 4 years. But unfortunately, the rules are strict, and after 4 years, it's somebody else's turn, so I must return to Dublin. But I'll definitely come back to Poland as a tourist in future. And there was a famous song in Poland in the 1990s, like saying "Kocham ci, jak Irlandia,"
0: and yes.
1: "Pochetiri lata vete piękny kraj mogo, mówić kocham ci jak Polska teraz."
0: Oh, that's so beautifully said. And because you have still a few months before you leave, what are your plans during this period of time? What will you do as an ambassador?
1: Well, because Ireland's presidency of the European Union is coming up, we've got a whole series of senior political visitors who'd like to visit Poland to talk about our priorities. So we'll be organising at least 5 major visits between now and the summer. The other major priority for me is getting to those final 3 regions. I can't leave Poland until I've been to all 16 regions.
0: Peter Hohe, the Irish ambassador to Poland, was the guest of this edition of Focus. Thank you for tuning in. I'm Ada Janiszewska. Take care and until next time.

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1: Tu Warszawa, tu Polskie Radio. 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

0: Hello, I'm Agnieszka Bielawska, welcoming you to Warsaw Review, our regular rundown of some of the top stories of the passing week in Poland. This week, Poland-Ukraine relations strain over different World War II perspectives.
1: I strongly disagree with Zelensky's decision. He has demonstrated that Ukraine, in terms of mentally glorifying the murderers of the Ukrainian insurgent army, is not ready to be part of the European family.
0: Poland's ex-finance minister appointed IMF's European Department Director.
2: Seeing Paul appointed high in the IMF, responsible for our part of Europe and for supporting funds for Ukraine, is a truly significant development.
0: Poland offers to host a permanent US military base.
3: I have sent a letter to Secretary of Defense Pete Hegseth expressing Poland's readiness to establish a permanent U.S. military base on Polish territory. No final decisions have been made yet.
0: Poland's president has said he would ask for Ukraine's Zelensky to be stripped of the highest Polish state honor. The statement came after the Ukrainian leader named a military unit after a group responsible for the massacres of ethnic Poles during World War II. A report by Ada Janiszewska.
4: For much of the past 3 years, Poland and Ukraine have formed a close partnership, especially after Russia's invasion in February 2022. Poland has provided military and humanitarian support, as well as refuge for millions of fleeing Ukrainians. However, a painful historical dispute remains unresolved. The Volynia massacres of 1943 and 44, which saw the Ukrainian insurgent army, UPA, kill Polish civilians. Polish historians classify these acts as genocide. A significant point of contention involves exhumations, with Polish officials and families advocating for dignified burials of the victims. While diplomatic efforts have made some progress, many Poles feel Ukraine hasn't done enough on this issue. Recently, Ukrainian President Volodymyr Zelensky's decision to honor the UPA by naming one of the military units Heroes of the UPA reignited tensions, drawing criticism from Polish leaders, including President Karol Nawrocki, who has called for revoking Zelensky's Order of the White Eagle. I strongly disagree with Zelensky's decision. He has demonstrated that Ukraine, in terms of mentally glorifying the murderers of the Ukrainian insurgent army, is not ready to be part of the European family, because within this family, murderers who brutally murdered people, women and children are stigmatized. This decision by the Ukrainian side saddens me deeply. The Ukrainian president said the designation was intended to restore the historical traditions of the national military and to recognize the unit's performance in defending Ukraine's territorial integrity and independence. President Nawrocki stated that Poland cannot remain silent when organizations associated with crimes against Polish civilians are publicly honored. Prime Minister Donald Tusk also described Zelensky's decision as troubling, though his response reflected a more cautious approach. This violates our historical sensitivity and, in my opinion, unnecessarily elevates the issue of historical conflict to a disturbing level. Of course, every nation is entitled to its own interpretation, but our Ukrainian friends must be aware of what this grim legacy of the UPA means from the perspective of every Pole. This decision is disturbing. Tusk emphasized the strategic importance of maintaining strong

0: Polish-Ukrainian relations, particularly at a time when Ukraine continues to defend itself against Russian aggression.
1: I strongly encourage the presidents of both countries to prioritize the improvement of our relationship. Our collaboration in responding to Russian aggression is invaluable.
0: We have an opportunity to move past the dark moments in our history that have strained our ties. I hope the presidents can rise above these historical emotions and work toward building this essential but challenging cooperation. Foreign Minister Radoslav Sikorski similarly criticized the move, arguing that it demonstrated a lack of sensitivity toward Polish historical memory. There have been precedents in history. For instance, Jaruzelski removed Brezhnev's order. Similarly, Navrotsky can revoke Zelensky's order. I am disappointed that President Zelensky did not consider our historical sensitivities. However, Prime Minister Tusk has already concluded that if we focus on past grievances, someone else will dictate our future. Deputy Prime Minister and Defense Minister Władysław Kosiniak-Kamysz warned that withdrawing the Order of the White Eagle from Zelensky could have negative consequences for bilateral relations. Nevertheless, he acknowledged that the Ukrainian president's decision has complicated efforts to achieve a lasting understanding on the Volhynia issue. I believe it would be better for President Navrotsky to call Zelensky and say that we fundamentally disagree with this decision, that it causes pain to Poles and harms our relations. Therefore, they must face the consequences. Political scientist Roman Kuźniar, while describing Zelensky's decision as a mistake and a sign of insufficient awareness of Polish sensitivities, cautioned against an immediate decision to revoke the honor. According to Kuźniar, such a move could further inflame tensions at a moment when both countries face significant geopolitical challenges. The controversy is particularly notable because Zelensky received the Order of the White Eagle on April 5, 2023, at the height of Polish-Ukrainian solidarity. Then-President Andrzej Duda awarded the decoration in recognition of Zelensky's contribution to strengthening relations between the two countries, promoting democracy and security in Europe, and defending fundamental human rights during wartime.
2: A report by Ada Janiszewska. Poland's Defense Minister Władysław Kosiniak-Kamysz has urged Ukrainian authorities to reconsider this decision, saying the move causes Poles deep pain, anxiety and opposition. In a video message published on the ministry's YouTube channel and sent to Ukrainian media, Kosiniak-Kamysz acknowledged that for some Ukrainians, the UPA represents resistance to Soviet oppression, but said that for Poles it remains above all a symbol of crimes committed against civilians during the Volhynia massacres. In 1943-1945, tens of thousands of Poles were murdered in Volhynia and Eastern Galicia. Women, children, the elderly, entire families and villages, Kosiniak-Kamysz said. To this day, there are no graves, no crosses, no place where their loved ones can light a candle. The pain cannot be erased. Genocide remains genocide, he added. Kosiniak-Kamysz stressed that the UPA's crimes were not the work of the entire Ukrainian nation, saying that Ukrainians who rescued Poles and opposed the violence were the true heroes. He added that modern Ukraine has its own heroes, soldiers fighting Russian aggression, who need no patrons that divide allies and wound the memory of victims' families. Kosiniak-Kamysz said that the move harms not only Polish-Ukrainian relations but Ukraine itself, and called it a matter of maturity, responsibility and respect towards a nation that had stood by Ukraine in its darkest hour. Poland will remain by Ukraine's side in the fight against Russian imperialism, he said, but true friendship requires truth, and the truth is state glorification of the UPA is unacceptable to Poles, he added. Poland has formally offered to host a new permanent U.S. military base, promising attractive conditions to encourage a larger American troop presence. The announcement comes shortly after President Donald Trump pledged to send 5,000 additional U.S. troops to the Central European country. A report by Michał Owczarek.
3: Speaking at a news conference earlier this week, Poland's Defense Minister Władysław Kosiniak-Kamysz said the proposal to establish

0: new permanent military base in Poland followed a diplomatic push in recent months, including talks with US Defense Secretary Pete Hegseth as part of ongoing efforts to deepen defense cooperation between the two allies. I have sent a letter to Secretary of Defense Pete Hegseth expressing Poland's readiness to establish a permanent US military base on Polish territory. No final decisions have been made yet, so I don't want to create excessive optimism because this remains a planning and negotiation process. But we are moving in the right direction. We are working to increase the American troop presence in Poland, because such an alliance serves as a powerful deterrent to our adversaries. W Polsce mają działania odstraszające wobec naszych adwersarzy. Kosiniak-Kamysz told reporters that Poland already invests in hosting US forces and pledged to create conditions that would make an expanded American presence attractive. He stressed that Washington also expects Poland to contribute financially to any expanded US military presence.
1: Również zaangażowania finansowego. To jest też przedmiotem naszych analiz.
0: That is also part of the ongoing assessment of our capabilities. It is entirely natural that Poland today invests in the presence of American troops on its territory. We spend around $15,000 annually per soldier, but this should not be seen as a cost or expense. It is an investment that delivers returns. We invest in the US presence because it makes Poland safer. We remain in close contact with Washington, and we are working on the details.
1: Jesteśmy w stałym kontakcie, pracujemy nad tym.
0: Warsaw's proposal comes after weeks of mixed signals from Washington over its military posture in Europe and Poland, where the US presence is seen as a key deterrent against Russia. Last month, Pentagon halted the planned rotational deployment of about 4,000 US troops to Poland. However, US President Donald Trump later announced that he would deploy an additional 5,000 troops to Poland after the Pentagon announced plans to withdraw around 5,000 troops from Germany. In the opinion of US affairs analyst Michał Urbańczyk, a permanent American base in Poland could also benefit Washington, particularly if it decides to reduce troop deployments elsewhere in Europe. He noted, however, that Poland would likely have to finance the project. For the Americans, this could make sense because if they were to begin withdrawing troops from Western Europe, they would not necessarily have to transport all of their military equipment back home. Some of it could continue to be used in Europe from bases in Poland. That's one thing. And second, such a base would obviously not be built for free. Poland, a NATO member that borders Ukraine, Russia's Kaliningrad exclave, and Moscow-allied Belarus, has been on edge since Russia launched its full-scale invasion of Ukraine in 2022. Regardless of political colors, Warsaw has pushed for years to increase the number of US troops on its soil. Currently, the country hosts around 10,000 US soldiers, the second largest American troop presence in Europe after Germany, most of them deployed on rotational basis.
2: A report by Michał Owczarek. Poland's former finance minister, Mateusz Szczurek, has been appointed as the International Monetary Fund's new European Department Director, the institution announced on Tuesday. A report by Marcin Matuszewski.
3: International Monetary Fund President Krystalina Georgieva announced on Tuesday that on July 27th, Polish economist Mateusz Szczurek will assume the prestigious position of Director of the Fund's European Department. His unique combination of managerial and political expertise and in-depth knowledge of the European economic landscape will be invaluable in developing the fund's cooperation with its European members, Georgieva emphasized in a statement presenting the new appointee. The Pole will replace Alfred Kammer, a retiring German economist who had held the position since 2020. Mateusz Szczurek, aged 50, is a graduate of the University of Warsaw, Columbia University and the University of Sussex, where he earned a doctorate in economics. He has extensive experience in the public sector and international financial institutions.

0: elections. From 2013 to 2015, Szczurek served as Poland's Minister of Finance in the governments of Donald Tusk and Ewa Kopacz. For his achievements in the role, he was named the 2014 European Finance Minister of the Year by The Banker magazine and the 2014 Finance Minister of the Year in Central and Eastern Europe by Emerging Markets magazine. After leaving office, among others, Szczurek held the position of chief economist for Central and Eastern Europe at ING Bank, worked for 8 years at the European Bank for Reconstruction and Development, and was a member of the European Fiscal Board. He has also been teaching public finance and international economics at University of Warsaw, and since 2024 he has served on the management board of Poland's National Development Bank, BGK, as chief risk officer.
1: BGK is so-called pillar assessed, so it's deemed as a reliable partner with the European Commission. So we now roll out a big part of the Ukraine facility mechanism in Ukraine, and with help of the EU money and also the state treasury money, we are helping Polish companies, but EU companies in general, or Ukrainian companies, to reduce investment risk in Ukraine.
0: Mateusz Szczurek said on Tuesday, speaking for TVP World, about the latest National Development Bank project he's been involved in, linking the European Commission resources with the future reconstruction of Ukraine and paving the way for Polish companies' participation. Poland's Minister of Finance and Economy, Andrzej Domański, wrote on X that Szczurek's appointment demonstrates Poland's growing importance in the global economy and wished him success in the new position. Agnieszka Durlik, Deputy Director General and member of the Management Board of Poland's National Chamber of Commerce, commented on the appointment in the following words.
2: Seeing Poland appointed high in the IMF, responsible for our part of Europe and for supporting funds for Ukraine, is a truly significant development. This appointment demonstrates that the IMF will focus its attention and allocate a large portion of its funds to our geographic area. And this is an area in which Mr. Szczurek has vast experience. It is clear that Ukraine will need to be rebuilt, hence the flow of money in this direction, and putting its distribution under the management of someone who understands local geopolitical and economic conditions is a very good choice. And for us, Poles, it is a source of pride. Agnieszka Durlik explained on Polish radio on Wednesday morning. The IMF's European Department Director is one of the institution's most important posts. The person holding it is responsible for the fund's relations with 46 of its 191 member states, providing them with advice on macroeconomic, fiscal, monetary and structural policies and overseeing financial and technical assistance programs for countries in the region.
3: A report by Marcin Matuszewski. Poland's lower house has passed a bill banning the tethering of animals following a legislative dispute late last year. The new law establishes stricter, more humane standards for outdoor dog enclosures. A report by Piotr Urbaniak.
4: Poland's lower house has adopted legislation introducing a nationwide ban on tethering house animals. The bill was supported by a vast majority of MPs and will now be forwarded to the Senate for further consideration. This is the lawmakers' second attempt to prohibit keeping dogs on chains. Late last year, President Karol Nawrocki vetoed the so-called Chain Act, pointing to its alleged flaws. The proposed standards for dog pens were completely unrealistic. Expecting them to be the size of a studio apartment is an absurdity that would hurt farmers, breeders, and ordinary rural households. This law was completely detached from reality, and a dead law is worse than no law at all. The president subsequently submitted his own draft legislation. In response, thousands of citizens took to the streets of Warsaw to protest against Nawrocki's veto, transforming the legislative dispute into a nationwide political issue. Under the new provisions, keeping dogs in kennels will remain legal, provided that the enclosure offers sufficient space for the animals to move freely and satisfy their natural needs. Kennels must be durable, stable, and equipped with at least two openings, ensuring adequate access to light and air. Owners will also be

0: be required to provide kennel dogs with daily exercise appropriate to the animal's age, health, and individual needs. Speaking to lawmakers, MP Bożena Borowiec stressed dogs deserve the right treatment.
1: Nie możemy pozwolić, żeby w dzisiejszych czasach.
0: In today's highly developed world, we simply cannot allow dogs to be kept on chains. It makes no difference if we are talking about countryside or city dogs. They feel the cold just the same, and a chain around their necks is just as painful. Dogs have feelings, they are intelligent, and they truly are a man's best friends. When a dog is kept in a kennel, an unheated room or outdoors, the owner must ensure access to a wooden or wood-based doghouse that offers insulation, protection from weather conditions, and an appropriate size. After consulting the chief veterinary officer, the Minister of Agriculture will define the minimum requirements, including kennel size relative to the dog's height, the number of dogs housed together, and the specific needs of females with puppies up to 3 months old. MP Jarosław Rzepa went into specifics in his interview with Polish radio. A dog pen should be the last resort. There is no need to build one if you already have a fenced yard. A kennel will be enough. A pen is only necessary if there is no fence, meaning a risk of the dog wandering off or causing harm. Once the law passes, there will be a 1-year transition period to adapt to the new regulations smoothly. This provides enough time, and the Minister of Agriculture has even announced potential financial support for those who need to build these enclosures. The restrictions on tethering and kennel standards will not apply to dogs used for special purposes and animal shelters. The bill also introduces a ban on tethering cats. The new regulations are scheduled to enter into force 12 months after publication.
2: A report by Piotr Urbaniak. Children's Day, celebrated in Poland on June 1st, coincided with the second anniversary of Poland's state-funded in vitro program, reinstated by the current government. Under the scheme, 15,000 children have been born over that period, and to celebrate the occasion, top officials met with some of its beneficiaries. A report by Marcin Matuszewski.
3: The event celebrating Poland's state-funded in vitro program's second anniversary was held at the Chancellery of the Prime Minister on Monday. Across just 24 months of the current edition of the initiative, approximately 40,000 Polish couples took part and 15,000 children have been born. I am spending this Children's Day with babies who are a cherished treasure. Any price is worth paying for parents' happiness, for the joy I see in your eyes. And as a parent myself, I know what it means, what kind of joy that is, especially when you have waited a long time for your dreamed daughter or son. These are 15,000 young Polish citizens, born thanks to our initiative and via the in vitro procedure. Poland's Prime Minister Donald Tusk said, addressing families who benefited from the program. On the occasion, Poland's Minister of Health, Jolanta Sobierańska-Grenda, also announced that the government is increasing funding for the state-run in vitro initiative from 118 million euro to 142 million euro annually. This budget increase shall allow the state to support even more couples dreaming of having a child and ensure the stability of the program in the coming years, the Chancellery's release said. Poland's Deputy Minister of Family, Labour and Social Policy, Aleksandra Gajewska, emphasized that the state is also expanding its support for parents after the birth of the child. As the government, we feel not only a responsibility, but also an obligation to provide such a helping hand. That is why we have the grandmother's benefit, more or less 350 euro a month, on which we've already spent over 2 billion euro from the state budget. All of this is intended to transform parents' daily lives, to make things easier for them. It is also about facilitating a return to work and ensuring that childcare facilities are available. all of this translates into greater security and stability for families, while also supporting children's development.

0: rodziny, żeby miejsce opieki oznaczało rozwój dla dziecka.
1: Deputy Minister Gajewska said, pointing out the importance of state budget financing in these domains and adding that a state-funded largest ever nursery development program is underway. Circling

0: elections, it scrapped the initiative soon after despite nationwide outcry. Only when the Liberal Civic Coalition and its junior partners retook power after 8 years, the Polish in vitro program was swiftly relaunched and continues ever since. Robert G. Edwards, the creator of IVF, began his research on the issue back in the 1950s. His achievements helped billions of people around the globe, as infertility affects approximately 10% of couples worldwide. In 2010, Edwards was awarded the Nobel Prize in Physiology or Medicine for his work. The first child in Poland conceived through in vitro fertilization was born on November 12, 1987 in the eastern city of Białystok.
1: And that report by Marcin Matuszewski wraps up this edition of Warsaw Review. Join us next week for another rundown of the developments in Poland. I'm Agnieszka Bielamska. Thanks for listening.

You're tuned to Warsong. Welcome to Europe East, a look at life and events in this part of the continent. I'm Agnieszka Bielacka. Armenia is to hold parliamentary elections on June the 7th, considered highly consequential for the future of the South Caucasus Republic and its geopolitical standing. The current Prime Minister, Nikol Pashinyan, who's been in power since leading the pro-democracy Velvet Revolution in 2000,

0: 2018 has steered Armenia on path of modernization and democratization, potential EU membership and a peaceful coexistence with its historical enemy Azerbaijan. On the other hand, Russia has repeatedly warned Armenia about the potential costs of pursuing a pro-European path. To find out more, Danuta Isler spoke to Wojciech Wojtasiewicz, an analyst of the Warsaw-based Polish Institute of International Affairs.
1: Armenia is somewhere in the middle between Russian sphere of influence. It used to be the main ally of Russia in the South Caucasus. The reason for such situation in the past was the war between Armenia and Azerbaijan over Nagorno-Karabakh. Yeah. So for most than three decades, the borders between Armenia and Azerbaijan and Turkey were closed, and Armenia was somehow isolated. That's why was forced to be in a close partnership with Russia. Armenia treated Russia as the security guarantor. And the second element of that balancing between Russia and the West is the approachment towards the European Union and the United States. That foreign policy of Armenia has heavily shifted after the failure over Nagorno-Karabakh in 2020 and 2023. And Prime Minister Nikol Pashinyan proposed multivectoral balancing and balanced foreign policy. It means trying to establish a good relations with all main international actors, also the Russian Federation. It doesn't mean that rapprochement with EU and US should mean deterioration of the relations with Russian Federation. Of course, I mean, the question is how it is perceived by Moscow.
2: So it looks like Armenia took an interest, so to speak, in the European Union quite a while ago.
1: Of course, the situation is much more complicated because Armenia is the member of the Eurasian Economic Union, and Moscow Kremlin underlined several times that it's not possible to be at the same time in both economic unions. So Armenia should decide stay with us or go to European Union. And also Pashinyan underlined several times that it's up to the Armenian society to decide in the future. It's just the beginning, and the European Union for the last 2.5 years proposed several instruments for Armenia to build its resilience, to build some kind of capacities to strengthen the institutions, the state. For example, in Armenia was established European Union missions. Its task is to monitor the Armenian-Azerbaijan border. For the last almost 2 years, there were almost no casualties. It was absolutely, I mean, on the daily basis in the past. So generally, this is the sign sent to Armenian society. And of course, it is already used by Pashinyan in electoral campaign, which is taking place.
2: We started this conversation saying that it seems that Armenia is at the crossroads, and one of its main challenges these days, apart from dealing with difficult neighbors, is this decoupling from Russia. I wonder to what extent Armenians themselves view it as decoupling, and they want it, and to what extent they want to move closer to the West instead of being closer to Russia.
1: Officially, more than 50% of Armenians support the future Euro integration, but that situation is much more complicated. Armenia is the member of the Russian centralized so-called NATO, Organization for Security over the post-Soviet space. And Armenia expected that Russia would react on an Azerbaijani attack on its own territories. And I'm not talking about the Nagorno-Karabakh, but like the Jure territory of Armenia. It did not happen. So Armenian society and Armenian authorities started looking at Russia not as a security guarantor, but as the state which did not provide those security guarantees. And they started looking around and trying to find the new allies. Mm-hmm. For example, that's why I decided to buy weapons not only from Russia, as it used to be in the past, but also from France, from India, for example. This is the consequences of the Russian position. It's not maybe the huge love towards European Union and US, but rather the skepticism towards Russia.
2: It's an alternative to.
1: Yes, and the current political circumstances, also the geopolitical circumstances around Armenia. I'm talking about the peace process between that country and Azerbaijan, and also the normalization process with Turkey, creates such kind of conditions in which Armenia

0: to be in that isolation anymore. And
1: before, so there will be options.
0: Yes, and be forced to stay in that dependence, because I couldn't say it's a partnership. It's dependence on Russia. But that process is extremely difficult, and I'm pretty sure that it will take a lot of time. I'm talking about the dependence in several sectors, especially in the economy. Mm-hmm. Armenia is heavily dependent on the gas supplies from Russia.
1: So quite a few other countries.
0: Yes, the main sectors of Armenian economy is controlled by Russia, for example, like electricity sector, like railways. It's not only economic dependence, but also the military one. Pashinyan is cleverer than Saakashvili used to be in Georgia because he's doing his job. He's trying to implement his agenda, but on the other side, he's still in touch with Putin. He still underlines that the good relations with Russia is our top priority.
2: Wojciech Wojtasiewicz was talking to Danuta Isler. How do Slovaks perceive inflation? Why do rising food prices dominate public perceptions of the cost of living? And how does this shape economic expectations? A report by Patricia Polakowiczowa from Radio Slovakia International.
3: According to a recent analysis by the National Bank of Slovakia, when Slovaks think about inflation, most of them immediately think about food prices. Groceries are among the most visible and emotionally sensitive expenses, because people encounter them almost daily. However, economists warn that focusing too strongly on supermarket prices alone can sometimes distort the public's perception of inflation as a whole. This is particularly true for lower-income households, which spend a significantly larger share of their income on food and basic necessities. Expert in econometric modeling Michal Marenčák from the National Bank of Slovakia explains how food prices influence inflation perception in Slovakia, how this perception differs across income groups, and why it can create challenges for institutions trying to communicate monetary policy and keep inflation expectations stable. To what extent do food prices contribute to the overall inflation in Slovakia compared to other components of the consumer basket?
4: So let me start maybe with explaining what we mean by a consumer basket in the first place. So statistical offices and sometimes even central banks all around the world try to measure how fast prices change across the world economy. That's inflation. But tracking all prices is just impossible. So what we do, or what they do, they follow a representative basket of what a typical household buys. This can be more than 700 items on average, from bread and milk to a haircut. And each time, this item gets the weight by how much of the household budget goes on it. So this is what we call an expenditure share. And now, going to Slovakia. So in Slovakia, food and non-alcoholic drinks make up about a quarter of that basket. So that's the expenditure share is around 25%. And this is by far the biggest group. And it's also, relatively to other countries, for example, in the Eurozone, quite a big number. Energy comes next at around 16%, and then recreation at just under 10. So in the official numbers, we can say that food is roughly one quarter of inflation. But here's the point. When we ask people what shapes their sense of prices, especially how they change, 87% of them say it's food. And only 8% mention the official inflation figure. And food matters even more than its size in the basket would suggest. So our research shows that food prices explain about half of what people expect futures prices to do. And during the recent inflation surge, this share rose even to 80%.
3: And how can a strong focus on food prices distort people's perception of the real inflation and its development?
4: So this is a very good question. So even though we follow one official basket, as we elaborated on in the previous question, every household buys its own mix of things. So we buy different products, we can even pay different prices, you can apply a loyalty card, I can apply a voucher, and so on and so forth. So people notice different prices, and each of us can therefore experience inflation a little differently. But the key point is this: we judge inflation by what we buy most often, and not by what we spend the most on. So we can say that you know exactly what butter or milk or bread costs because you buy them every few days. But you probably couldn't tell me the price of a washing machine because you buy it maybe one every 5 or 10 years. Energy is a bit a special case because it's a big expense, but it flies under the radar because most people pay a fixed monthly amount and only notice the change once a year when the settlement is being made. But the

0: point is the following. So when food prices jump, but other prices stay flat or they can even decrease, people still feel like everything is getting more expensive. And during the recent inflation wave, this is exactly what we observed. So people's expectations followed food prices almost exactly, rather than the actual inflation rate, which was lower than the rate at which food prices were increasing. So the picture of households got skewed by what they saw in the shop, and that can make them more cautious with money. So even why the situation isn't as bad as it feels, they feel pessimistic.
1: Did your analysis show some differences between the incomes of the different income groups? For example, low-income households and other disadvantaged people like this, or people who spend larger amounts of money on food?
0: Yeah, I mean, we observed substantial differences, but the most striking thing, in fact, was how similar everyone is. So food is number one for everyone. Young, old, higher, lower income, woman or men. So no group is an exception. So the differences show up farther down the list, what comes second, and especially in how strongly food matters. So we can say, or what we observe, is that older people pay more attention to energy bills, younger people notice prices of clothes and shoes, men and women differ, interestingly, on fuel, maybe it's to be expected. So about a third of men say fuel prices shape their view, compared with just around 20% of women. Lower income households feel the food effect even more strongly. Again, this makes sense because food takes up a bigger share of the budget. So they tend to watch those prices more closely than others.
1: And what challenges does this create for institutions when you are trying to secure the inflation expectations and communicate the monetary policy effectively?
0: So the key word here is inflation expectations. The core problem is the gap between the official number and what people actually experience and they expect. The European Central Bank defines price stability as inflation of 2% over the medium term. So central banks talk about inflation as a single number, but people don't live a single number. What we live is the price of bread, butter, and eggs. And if majority of us, 87%, form their view from groceries, and only 8% look at the official statistic, this is a real disconnect. And this matters because expectations shape our behavior. If people believe prices are rising fast, they may ask for high wages or change how they spend and save, which kind of mortgage they take on, a variable rate mortgage, a fixed rate mortgage, in which instruments they invest. During the recent inflation wave, expectations became anchored to food prices instead of actual inflation. And this makes it harder for the central bank to keep expectations stable. So our key takeaway is that central banks may need to watch food prices more closely because they strongly influence what households believe and in turn the decisions they make. And ultimately, really, this matters for the monetary policy because this influences how the changes in interest rates transmit to the broader.
2: Mihal Marenčak, an expert in economic modeling from the National Bank of Slovakia, was talking to Patricia Polakovičová. As of June 1st, a citywide ban on the sale of alcohol in shops, kiosks and petrol stations is in effect in Warsaw from 10 p.m. to 6 a.m. This restriction aims to curb antisocial behavior, but does not apply to restaurants, bars or nightclubs. More from Polish Radio's Piotr Urbaniak.
3: Warsaw has introduced a citywide nighttime alcohol sale ban starting June 1st after a city council resolution. The restriction covers shops and gas stations and aims to curb alcohol consumption and limit access for people struggling with addictions. World Health Organization data links excessive drinking with chronic diseases, cancer, organ failures and mental illnesses. Statistics shows the average Pole consumes roughly 11 liters of pure alcohol annually, above the European average. Experts warn the real figure may be higher. Nearly 2% of citizens struggle with alcohol dependence, yet only one-third receive treatment. More than 2 million Poles drink in a manner experts classify as harmful. This group accounts for most alcohol-related suicides and 35% of drownings. In his interview for Kanał Otwarty, city activist Jan Śpiewak, who had long advocated the ban, stressed social and economic damage linked with alcohol abuse. Poles have a massive alcohol problem. State spending is enormous, with some studies estimating it at $55 billion a year. Research shows that roughly one-third of crimes are committed as a result of alcohol abuse, including most cases of murder, domestic violence,

0: rape, and thousands of drunk driving incidents. Results of alcohol abuse heavily drain the resources and time of prosecutors and police officers, who are constantly preoccupied with drunks running rampant across Poland. 30% of all crimes are linked to alcohol consumption, making it the primary criminogenic factor. Surveys among residents before the vote showed rising awareness of the issue and strong support for restrictions. Activists submitted a draft resolution, initially rejected by city authorities. Warsaw Mayor Rafał Trzaskowski opposed the idea at first, then suggested a pilot ban limited to two districts. He later explained his stance on his YouTube channel.
1: Wielka dyskusja w Warszawie na ten temat była.
0: This issue has sparked a massive debate in Warsaw. Although I'm against restrictions in general, I changed my mind regarding these measures after years of discussions. I became convinced that they could have a positive impact on the city. Above all, they will limit the number of police and emergency interventions. Law enforcement data recorded a clear drop in alcohol-related incidents and public drinking cases inside pilot areas, along with a slight rise in neighboring zones. Authorities view the results as proof of the policy's effectiveness. Similar rules are already in force in major Polish cities such as Kraków, Bydgoszcz and Gdańsk. Several members of parliament now push for a nationwide ban. During an interview with Polish radio, Deputy Minister for Social Policy Sebastian Grajewski outlined possible consequences of such legislation. We definitely want to pass this bill during the current term. We must remember that these measures will impact the economy, the market, and the operations of various companies, including wholesalers. We need to properly adjust them before, and we are completely open to discussion.
2: Firm, sklepów, dystrybucji, hurtu, to trzeba dostosować do momentu uchwalenia i tu też na taką dyskusję jesteśmy otwarci.
0: Violations will trigger fines exceeding $1,000 and permanent loss of a liquor license. Restaurants, bars and the duty-free zone at Chopin Airport remain exempt.
3: That was a report by Piotr Urbaniak. Night of Churches, taking place on June 5th, is an annual nationwide event that gives visitors access to church interiors that are normally inaccessible. Churches across Czechia also invite people to a rich cultural program featuring concerts and lectures. More from Romana Grajcarowa from Radio Prague.
4: This year's theme of Night of Churches is courage. According to the organizers, it is an invitation to reflect on what it means to overcome fear, search for meaning, and take responsibility for oneself and others. In Prague, one of the biggest attractions for visitors is certainly the unique Church of the Most Sacred Heart of Our Lord, located in the Vinohrady district. The church, built in 1929 and designed by the legendary Slovenian architect Jože Plečnik, impresses visitors with its facade at first sight. Plečnik found inspiration for the construction in early Christian and ancient motifs, but its most striking feature is undoubtedly the large glass clock, which also serves as a window into the main tower. The Museum and Gallery of Northern Plzeň region in Mariánska Týnice also participates in the event. Local guide Hanna Fričková invites to the rich program that starts at 6 p.m.
5: We will open the program with music by a Cistercian monk. There will be bell ringing across the diocese, an art workshop for small children, and a short treasure hunt in the church and surrounding areas.
4: Mariánska Týnice is considered one of the gems of Baroque architecture in Western Bohemia. The former pilgrimage site of a Cistercian monastery has been listed as a national cultural monument since 2018. The second largest city in Czech Republic, Brno, will take part in the event through sound. The historic center will be filled with the ringing of 29 church bells at 5 p.m. Among other things, people will also be able to hear the bishop's bell from the northern tower of the Cathedral of Saints Peter and Paul, which is otherwise silent.

0: Práve sa nachádzame priamo v biskupskom zvone. Tento zvon pochádza z roku 1800.
1: This bell dates from 1852, weighs nearly 4,000 kilograms, has a diameter of 187 centimeters, and is tuned to A flat 0, making it the deepest sounding bell in Brno.
0: As 0, čo ho vlastne robí najhlbším zvonom v Brne.
2: Says chief bell ringer Matúš Sedlák. In the Moravian Silesian region, visitors can see the Leaning Church of St. Peter of Alcantara in Karvina, also nicknamed the Czech Pisa. The ground beneath this church has sunk by 37 meters in just a few decades due to the collapse of mine tunnels below the site. As a result, the building now leans to the south, yet it remains standing and has become a unique and well-known tourist attraction. Lovers of rural architecture will also find plenty to admire in the border region of the Czech Republic, Slovakia and Poland on the slopes of the Beskid Mountains. This area is home to a network of wooden churches. In total, there are almost 20 of them, and their construction used wood from oaks, firs and spruces. A rich program of events will include, for example, the Church of the Exaltation of the Holy Cross, located in the border village of Bystrice, as well as the Church of Saints Peter and Paul in the village of Hnevošice. This Baroque wooden church with its original interior has been protected as a cultural monument since 1958 and is listed in the Central Register of Cultural Monuments of the Czech Republic.
3: That was a report by Romana Grajtarová. And finally, Vlad Palcu from Radio Romania International with a fresh perspective on Transylvania.
4: The Transylvanian brunch is a concept where local gastronomy and forgotten recipes serve as the perfect bridge connecting travelers and villagers. Meanwhile, the land of the huts, Țara Colibelor, is an initiative focused on restoring old pastoral shelters in the subalpine region with the help of volunteers and tourists. We also discovered oases of tranquility, such as the picturesque village of Șomartin, and see how local culture is being sustained through culinary education.
5: Transylvanian branch a apărut deja acum 19 ani, este aproape la maturitate. Este un eveniment care se bazează pe...
4: The Transylvanian branch began 19 years ago and has truly come into its own. It is an event built around the appeal of local seasonal cuisine, designed specifically to draw visitors to rural areas. Our primary goal is to support local communities and give them an opportunity to thrive through ecotourism. Essentially, it's a community meal where guests sample dishes cooked by the villagers. Preparations start a few days in advance with the goal of letting tourists immerse themselves in local stories while they eat. The event itself has three parts. The first 2 hours are dedicated to gastronomy, during which visitors discover centuries-old wedding recipes and regional specialties. This is followed by a tour of the village monuments and the surrounding landscape. The final segment features a hands-on workshop where participants learn a traditional craft, allowing them to take home an authentic piece of local heritage. Food is what initially draws people to these villages, but once they are here, we share the stories of the natural and historical landmarks that desperately need protection or restoration. In this way, what starts as a purely culinary gathering turns into a charitable cause. Cristian Cișmaru from the My Transylvania Association, a leading voice for regenerative tourism, has told us. Beyond the rolling hills and valley villages, this model of community engagement is climbing to even higher altitudes. A prime example is a project that blends community effort with niche tourism and mountain sports.
5: Țara Colibelor e un proiect care se desfășoară în zona subalpină și alpină a județului Sibiu, acolo unde se...
4: The Land of the Huts is set in the subalpine and alpine zones of Sibiu County, where the Lotru and Cindrel mountains meet. Unlike the events down in the hills, this project was designed first and foremost for the community. Every year, as part of a summer school program, architecture students restore the roof of a traditional hut. Corrugated sheet metal, which overheats and ruins the landscape, is replaced with traditional wooden shingles. The attic is then converted into a loft, where tourists

0: can sleep on mattresses restuffed every year with fresh hay, offering a rustic yet comfortable experience. To fund these restorations, we host a mountain trail race called the Burduf Challenge. The event celebrates the iconic product of the Râu Sadului region, Brânză de Burduf, bellows-aged sheep cheese. Around the Feast of Saint Elijah, horses come down from the mountains carrying the season's first batch of cheese, which is then served to the participants in the village. A portion of the race registration fees goes directly toward restoring the huts. This creates a beautiful ecosystem where hikers and runners directly fund the preservation of mountain heritage, Cristian Cișmaru told us. Revitalizing mountain heritage goes hand in hand with protecting ancient recipes. Gastronomy remains a cornerstone of local identity, and, as we learn from Cristian Cișmaru, a passionate advocate for slow tourism, preserving it requires a careful, documented approach to traditional techniques.
1: Am avut două povești pe care le-am documentat, povestea pâinii și povestea brânzei. Ce am încercat să arătăm.
0: We have documented two essential themes, the story of bread and the story of cheese. The goal was to show that while nature provides the raw ingredients, it is human dedication and local culture that create the real value. We focused on a small specific area and documented every single type of bread made there, from everyday loaves to those baked using ancient recipes and unique sourdough cultures, resulting in a dense, dark, rich bread. We shared these stories online to shine a spotlight on the hard work of locals who still respect and honor natural ingredients, Cristian Cișmaru told us. This approach, where the visitor is not just a passive spectator, but an active participant in the community, defines a new way of traveling that is increasingly popular with international tourists, Cristian Cișmaru says.
1: Noi numim tipul acesta de turism pe care încercăm să-l promovăm, turism regenerativ.
0: We are actively championing this concept under the name regenerative tourism. Whether visitors are taking part in a charity event to restore a fortified church or joining a race that funds the repair of a mountain hut, they are physically contributing to the preservation of the region. Heritage crafts, whether woodworking, shingle making, cheese making, or other manual arts, are presented as an integral part of the travel experience. Visitors easily adapt to the local rhythm. If they arrive in the evening, they can try their hand at milking the sheep. If they arrive during the day, they can help harvest hay. It is a complete paradigm shift. Foreign tourists are often incredibly receptive to these activities, which locals still view as daily chores rather than a form of recreation.
2: And that trip around Transylvania by Vlad Palko winds up this edition of Europe East. From Agnieszka Bielawska, it's thanks for joining me.

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0: Hello, I'm Agnieszka Bielawska, welcoming you to Warsaw Review, our regular rundown of some of the top stories of the passing week in Poland. This week, Poland-Ukraine relations strain over different World War II perspectives.
1: I strongly disagree with Zelensky's decision. He has demonstrated that Ukraine, in terms of mentally glorifying the murderers of the Ukrainian insurgent army, is not ready to be part of the European family.
0: Poland's ex-finance minister appointed IMF's European Department director.
2: Seeing Paul appointed high in the IMF, responsible for our part of Europe and for supporting funds for Ukraine, is a truly significant development.
0: Poland offers to host a permanent US military base.
3: I have sent a letter to Secretary of Defense Pete Hegseth expressing Poland's readiness to establish a permanent US military base on Polish territory. No final decisions have been made yet.
0: Poland's president has said he would ask for Ukraine's Zelensky to be stripped of the highest Polish state honor. The statement came after the Ukrainian leader named a military unit after a group responsible for the massacres of ethnic Poles during World War II. A report by Ada Janiszewska.
4: For much of the past 3 years, Poland and Ukraine have formed a close partnership, especially after Russia's invasion in February 2022. Poland has provided military and humanitarian support, as well as refuge for millions of fleeing Ukrainians. However, a painful historical dispute remains unresolved. The Volhynia massacres of 1943 and 44, which saw the Ukrainian insurgent army, UPA, kill Polish civilians. Polish historians classify these acts as genocide. A significant point of contention involves exhumations, with Polish officials and families advocating for dignified burials of the victims. While diplomatic efforts have made some progress, many Poles feel Ukraine hasn't done enough on this issue. Recently, Ukrainian President Volodymyr Zelensky's decision to honor the UPA by naming one of the military units Heroes of the UPA reignited tensions, drawing criticism from Polish leaders, including President Karol Nawrocki, who has called for revoking Zelensky's Order of the White Eagle. I strongly disagree with Zelensky's decision. He has demonstrated that Ukraine, in terms of mentally glorifying the murderers of the Ukrainian insurgent army, is not ready to be part of the European family, because within this family, murderers who brutally murdered people, women and children are stigmatized. This decision by the Ukrainian side saddens me deeply. The Ukrainian president said the designation was intended to restore the historical traditions of the national military and to recognize the unit's performance in defending Ukraine's territorial integrity and independence. President Nawrocki stated that Poland cannot remain silent when organizations associated with crimes against Polish civilians are publicly honored. Prime Minister Donald Tusk also described Zelensky's decision as troubling, though his response reflected a more cautious approach. This violates our historical sensitivity and, in my opinion, unnecessarily elevates the issue of historical conflict to a disturbing level. Of course, every nation is entitled to its own interpretation, but our Ukrainian friends must be aware of what this grim legacy of the UPA means from the perspective of every Pole. This decision is disturbing. Tusk emphasized the strategic importance of maintaining strong Polish-Ukrainian relations, particularly at a time when Ukraine continues to defend itself against Russian aggression. I strongly encourage the presidents of both countries to prioritize the improvement of our relationship. Our collaboration in responding to Russian aggression is invaluable. We have an opportunity to move past the dark moments in our history that have strained our ties. I hope the presidents can rise above these historical emotions and work toward building this essential but challenging cooperation.

0: przyjaźń i współpracę polsko-ukraińską.
1: Foreign Minister Radosław Sikorski similarly criticized the move, arguing that it demonstrated a lack of sensitivity toward Polish historical memory.
2: Mamy precedensy. Jaruzelski odbierał Breżniewa.
1: There have been precedents in history. For instance, Jaruzelski removed Brezhnev's order. Similarly, Nawrocki can revoke Zelensky's order. I am disappointed that President Zelensky did not consider our historical sensitivities. However, Prime Minister Tusk has already concluded that if we focus on past grievances, someone else will dictate our future.
2: Jeśli pokłócimy o przeszłość, to kto inny narzuci nam przyszłość?
1: Deputy Prime Minister and Defense Minister Władysław Kosiniak-Kamysz warned that withdrawing the Order of the White Eagle from Zelensky could have negative consequences for bilateral relations. Nevertheless, he acknowledged that the Ukrainian president's decision has complicated efforts to achieve a lasting understanding on the Volhynia issue. I believe it would be better for President Nawrocki to call Zelensky and say that we fundamentally disagree with this decision, that it causes pain to Poles and harms our relations. Therefore, they must face the consequences.
3: To nie jest to nic dobrego, to musisz się liczyć z emocjami, które są po naszej stronie.
1: Political scientist Roman Kuźniar, while describing Zelensky's decision as a mistake and a sign of insufficient awareness of Polish sensitivities, cautioned against an immediate decision to revoke the honor. According to Kuźniar, such a move could further inflame tensions at a moment when both countries face significant geopolitical challenges. The controversy is particularly notable because Zelensky received the Order of the White Eagle on April 5, 2023, at the height of Polish-Ukrainian solidarity. Then-President Andrzej Duda awarded the decoration in recognition of Zelensky's contribution to strengthening relations between the two countries, promoting democracy and security in Europe, and defending fundamental human rights during wartime.
4: A report by Ada Janiszewska. Poland's defense minister Władysław Kosiniak-Kamysz has urged Ukrainian authorities to reconsider this decision, saying the move causes Poles deep pain, anxiety and opposition. In a video message published on the ministry's YouTube channel and sent to Ukrainian media, Kosiniak-Kamysz acknowledged that for some Ukrainians the UPA represents resistance to Soviet oppression, but said that for Poles it remains above all a symbol of crimes committed against civilians during the Volhynia massacres. In 1943-1945, tens of thousands of Poles were murdered in Volhynia and Eastern Galicia. Women, children, the elderly, entire families and villages, Kosiniak-Kamysz said. To this day, there are no graves, no crosses, no place where their loved ones can light a candle. The pain cannot be erased. Genocide remains genocide, he added. Kosiniak-Kamysz stressed that the UPA's crimes were not the work of the entire Ukrainian nation, saying that Ukrainians who rescued Poles and opposed the violence were the true heroes. He added that modern Ukraine has its own heroes, soldiers fighting Russian aggression, who need no patrons that divide allies and wound the memory of victims' families. Kosiniak-Kamysz said that the move harms not only Polish-Ukrainian relations but Ukraine itself, and called it a matter of maturity, responsibility and respect towards a nation that had stood by Ukraine in its darkest hour. Poland will remain by Ukraine's side in the fight against Russian imperialism, he said, but true friendship requires truth, and the truth is state glorification of the UPA is unacceptable to Poles, he added. Poland has formally offered to host a new permanent US military base, promising attractive conditions to encourage a larger American troop presence. The announcement comes shortly after President Donald Trump pledged to send 5,000 additional US troops to the Central European country. A report by Michał Owczarek.
5: Speaking at a news conference earlier this week, Poland's Defence Minister Władysław Kosiniak-Kamysz said the proposal to establish a new permanent military base in Poland followed a diplomatic push in recent months, including talks with US Defence Secretary Pete Hegseth as part of ongoing efforts to deepen defence cooperation between the two allies. I have sent a letter to Secretary of Defense Pete Hegseth expressing Poland's readiness to establish a permanent U.S. military base on Polish territory. No final decisions have

0: have been made yet, so I don't want to create excessive optimism because this remains a planning and negotiation process. But we are moving in the right direction. We are working to increase the American troop presence in Poland because such an alliance serves as a powerful deterrent to our adversaries. Kosiniak-Kamysz told reporters that Poland already invests in hosting U.S. forces and pledged to create conditions that would make an expanded American presence attractive. He stressed that Washington also expects Poland to contribute financially to any expanded U.S. military presence.
1: Również zaangażowania finansowego. To jest też przedmiotem naszych analiz.
0: That is also part of the ongoing assessment of our capabilities. It is entirely natural that Poland today invests in the presence of American troops on its territory. We spend around $15,000 annually per soldier, but this should not be seen as a cost or expense. It is an investment that delivers returns. We invest in the U.S. presence because it makes Poland safer. We remain in close contact with Washington, and we are working on the details.
1: Jesteśmy w stałym kontakcie, pracujemy nad tym.
0: Warsaw's proposal comes after weeks of mixed signals from Washington over its military posture in Europe and Poland, where the U.S. presence is seen as a key deterrent against Russia. Last month, Pentagon halted the planned rotational deployment of about 4,000 U.S. troops to Poland. However, U.S. President Donald Trump later announced that he would deploy an additional 5,000 troops to Poland after the Pentagon announced plans to withdraw around 5,000 troops from Germany. In the opinion of U.S. affairs analyst Michał Urbańczyk, a permanent American base in Poland could also benefit Washington, particularly if it decides to reduce troop deployments elsewhere in Europe. He noted, however, that Poland would likely have to finance the project. For the Americans, this could make sense because if they were to begin withdrawing troops from Western Europe, they would not necessarily have to transport all of their military equipment back home. Some of it could continue to be used in Europe from bases in Poland. That's one thing. And second, such a base would obviously not be built for free. Poland, a NATO member that borders Ukraine, Russia's Kaliningrad exclave, and Moscow-allied Belarus, has been on edge since Russia launched its full-scale invasion of Ukraine in 2022. Regardless of political colors, Warsaw has pushed for years to increase the number of U.S. troops on its soil. Currently, the country hosts around 10,000 U.S. soldiers, the second largest American troop presence in Europe after Germany, most of them deployed on rotational basis.
2: A report by Michał Owczarek. Poland's former finance minister, Mateusz Szczurek, has been appointed as the International Monetary Fund's new European Department Director, the institution announced on Tuesday. A report by Marcin Matuszewski.
3: International Monetary Fund President Krystalina Georgieva announced on Tuesday that on July 27th, Polish economist Mateusz Szczurek will assume the prestigious position of Director of the Fund's European Department. His unique combination of managerial and political expertise and in-depth knowledge of the European economic landscape will be invaluable in developing the fund's cooperation with its European members, Georgieva emphasized in a statement presenting the new appointee. The Pole will replace Alfred Kammer, a retiring German economist who had held the position since 2020. Mateusz Szczurek, aged 50, is a graduate of the University of Warsaw, Columbia University and the University of Sussex, where he earned a doctorate in economics. He has extensive experience in the public sector and international financial institutions. From 2013 to 2015, Szczurek served as Poland's Minister of Finance in the governments of Donald Tusk and Ewa Kopacz. For his achievements in the role, he was named the 2014 European Finance Minister of the Year by the Banker magazine and the 2014 Finance Minister of the Year in Central and Eastern Europe by Emerging Markets magazine. After leaving office, among others, Szczurek held the position of chief economist for Central and Eastern Europe at ING Bank, worked for

0: 8 years at the European Bank for Reconstruction and Development and was a member of the European Fiscal Board. He has also been teaching public finance and international economics at University of Warsaw, and since 2024 he has served on the management board of Poland's National Development Bank, BGK, as chief risk officer.
1: BGK is so-called pillar assessed, so it's deemed as a reliable partner with the European Commission. So we now roll out a big part of the Ukraine facility mechanism in Ukraine, and with help of the EU money and also the state treasury money, we are helping Polish companies, but EU companies in general, or Ukrainian companies, to reduce investment risk in Ukraine.
0: Mateusz Szczurek said on Tuesday, speaking for TVP World, about the latest National Development Bank project he's been involved in, linking the European Commission resources with the future reconstruction of Ukraine and paving the way for Polish companies' participation. Poland's Minister of Finance and Economy, Andrzej Domański, wrote on X that Szczurek's appointment demonstrates Poland's growing importance in the global economy and wished him success in the new position. Agnieszka Durlik, Deputy Director General and member of the Management Board of Poland's National Chamber of Commerce, commented on the appointment in the following words. Seeing Paul appointed high in the IMF, responsible for our part of Europe and for supporting funds for Ukraine, is a truly significant development. This appointment demonstrates that the IMF will focus its attention and allocate a large portion of its funds to our geographic area. And this is an area in which Mr. Szczurek has vast experience. It is clear that Ukraine will need to be rebuilt, hence the flow of money in this direction, and putting its distribution under the management of someone who understands local geopolitical and economic conditions is a very good choice. And for us, Poles, it is a source of pride. Agnieszka Durlik explained on Polish radio on Wednesday morning. The IMF's European Department Director is one of the institution's most important posts. The person holding it is responsible for the fund's relations with 46 of its 191 member states, providing them with advice on macroeconomic, fiscal, monetary and structural policies and overseeing financial and technical assistance programs for countries in the region.
2: A report by Marcin Matuszewski. Poland's lower house has passed a bill banning the tethering of animals following a legislative dispute late last year. The new law establishes stricter, more humane standards for outdoor dog enclosures. A report by Piotr Urbaniak.
3: Poland's lower house has adopted legislation introducing a nationwide ban on tethering house animals. The bill was supported by a vast majority of MPs and will now be forwarded to the Senate for further consideration. This is the lawmakers' second attempt to prohibit keeping dogs on chains. Late last year, President Karol Nawrocki vetoed the so-called Chain Act, pointing to its alleged flaws. The proposed standards for dog pens were completely unrealistic. Expecting them to be the size of a studio apartment is an absurdity that would hurt farmers, breeders, and ordinary rural households. This law was completely detached from reality, and a dead law is worse than no law at all. The president subsequently submitted his own draft legislation. In response, thousands of citizens took to the streets of Warsaw to protest against Nawrocki's veto, transforming the legislative dispute into a nationwide political issue. Under the new provisions, keeping dogs in kennels will remain legal, provided that the enclosure offers sufficient space for the animals to move freely and satisfy their natural needs. Kennels must be durable, stable, and equipped with at least two openings, ensuring adequate access to light and air. Owners will also be required to provide kennel dogs with daily exercise appropriate to the animal's age, health, and individual needs. Speaking to lawmakers, MP Bożena Borowiec stressed dogs deserve the right treatment.
4: Nie możemy pozwolić, żeby w dzisiejszych czasach.
3: In today's highly developed world, we simply cannot allow dogs to be kept on chains. It makes no difference if we are talking about countryside or city dogs. They feel the cold just the

0: same, and the chain around their necks is just as painful. Dogs have feelings, they are intelligent, and they truly are a man's best friends. When a dog is kept in a kennel, an unheated room or outdoors, the owner must ensure access to a wooden or wood-based doghouse that offers insulation, protection from weather conditions, and an appropriate size. After consulting the chief veterinary officer, the Minister of Agriculture will define the minimum requirements, including kennel size relative to the dog's height, the number of dogs housed together, and the specific needs of females with puppies up to 3 months old. MP Jarosław Rzepa went into specifics in his interview with Polish radio. A dog pen should be the last resort. There is no need to build one if you already have a fenced yard. A kennel will be enough. A pen is only necessary if there is no fence, meaning a risk of the dog wandering off or causing harm. Once the law passes, there will be a 1-year transition period to adapt to the new regulations smoothly. This provides enough time, and the Minister of Agriculture has even announced potential financial support for those who need to build these enclosures. The restrictions on tethering and kennel standards will not apply to dogs used for special purposes and animal shelters. The bill also introduces a ban on tethering cats. The new regulations are scheduled to enter into force 12 months after publication.
1: A report by Piotr Urbaniak. Children's Day, celebrated in Poland on June 1st, coincided with the second anniversary of Poland's state-funded in vitro program, reinstated by the current government. Under the scheme, 15,000 children have been born over that period, and to celebrate the occasion, top officials met with some of its beneficiaries. A report by Marcin Matuszewski.
2: The event celebrating Poland's state-funded in vitro program second anniversary was held at the Chancellery of the Prime Minister on Monday. Across just 24 months of the current edition of the initiative, approximately 40,000 Polish couples took part and 15,000 children have been born. I am spending this Children's Day with babies who are a cherished treasure. Any price is worth paying for parents' happiness, for the joy I see in your eyes. And as a parent myself, I know what it means, what kind of joy that is, especially when you have waited a long time for your dreamed daughter or son. These are 15,000 young Polish citizens, born thanks to our initiative and via the in vitro procedure. Poland's Prime Minister Donald Tusk said, addressing families who benefited from the program. On the occasion, Poland's Minister of Health, Jolanta Sobierańska-Grenda, also announced that the government is increasing funding for the state-run in vitro initiative from 118 million euro to 142 million euro annually. This budget increase shall allow the state to support even more couples dreaming of having a child and ensure the stability of the program in the coming years, the Chancellery's release said. Poland's Deputy Minister of Family, Labour and Social Policy, Aleksandra Gajewska, emphasized that the state is also expanding its support for parents after the birth of the child. As the government, we feel not only a responsibility, but also an obligation to provide such a helping hand. That is why we have the grandmother's benefit, more or less 350 euro a month, on which we've already spent over 2 billion euro from the state budget. All of this is intended to transform parents' daily lives, to make things easier for them. It is also about facilitating a return to work and ensuring that childcare facilities are available. All of this translates into greater security and stability for families, while also supporting children's development. Deputy Minister Gajewska said, pointing out the importance of state budget financing in these domains and adding that a state-funded largest ever nursery development program is underway. Circling back to Poland's state-funded in vitro program, its previous edition ran from 2013 till 2016, and more than 22,000 children were born with its help. However, when the Conservative Law and Justice Party won the 2015 election,

elections, it scrapped the initiative soon after despite nationwide outcry. Only when the Liberal Civic Coalition and its junior partners retook power after 8 years, the Polish in vitro program was swiftly relaunched and continues ever since. Robert G. Edwards

0: In 2010, Edwards was awarded the Nobel Prize in Physiology or Medicine for his work. The first child in Poland conceived through in vitro fertilization was born on November 12, 1987, in the eastern city of Białystok.
1: And that report by Marcin Matuszewski wraps up this edition of Warsaw Review. Join us next week for another rundown of the developments in Poland. I'm Agnieszka Bielamska. 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

0: Hello and welcome to Balance, a program to bring you the two sides of the coin in business and the economy here in Poland. This is a show where Money Talks, hosted by me, Dano Teisler. In this edition, the British-Polish Business Awards returned to Warsaw at the end of last month for their second edition. The official gala marked continuation of an initiative dedicated to recognizing outstanding achievements and fostering strong economic ties between the United Kingdom and Poland. Held on May 28th, this year's gala brought together prominent representatives of business and government to celebrate organizations and individuals whose contributions are helping to shape dynamic and forward-looking UK Poland Economic Partnership. The awards are organized annually by the British Embassy in Warsaw as well as the British-Polish Chamber of Commerce.
1: My name is Jen Tilsley. I am the Deputy Head of Mission at the British Embassy.
2: We've just witnessed a gala recognizing people who contributed to Polish-British business relations in a nutshell. So awards for best investors on both sides, for distinguished members of the British-Polish Chamber of Commerce.
1: And for winning business, for investing, for leadership, and as you say, for lifetime achievement.
2: And how do you determine?
1: We have a panel of experts from the Embassy and from the British-Polish Chamber of Commerce, and we ask our wider teams to pull together a list of nominations for the category, and then our panel of experts will sit and decide together.
2: How long you've been here at the Embassy in Poland?
1: For nearly 3 years now.
2: Okay, so you can tell me a little bit about how's business between Poland and the UK. I'm asking also because we know that the UK left European Union, and
1: I'm trying to be diplomatic. Everybody says this. But actually, when you look at the stats, not only does Brexit not seem to have impacted trade, but it has grown exponentially since. Trade is up more than 50% since 2020. And that is actually pretty incredible when you think about it. And there's loads more that we can do together in the defence industry, in the energy industry. One of the trends that excites me the most is actually Polish investment into the UK, which we have seen rise incredibly quickly over the past couple of years, and I expect to keep booming over the next few years.
2: I think Poland and the UK have just signed a defence cooperation agreement, is it?
1: Perfectly timed for the awards. So we signed UK-Poland Security and Defence Partnership Treaty, and that covers actually a broad understanding of security. So not just defence, but defence and energy security, economic security. We've got landmark projects which bring the treaty to life in defence, in migration, in security, but also in areas such as technology, health security, and economic collaboration. I also think it's a story of Poland, and people should stop looking at this as a story of negativity around the UK and start looking at this as a story of a positive Polish kind of the economic growth here, the fastest major economy in Europe. You know, there are amazing jobs here, there's huge opportunities, a really high standard of living. We're really excited about the prospect of Polish investment into the UK. There's huge interest and a lot to offer.
2: Thank you very much.
1: Thank you.
3: My name is Rafał Tylek. I'm representing Rolls-Royce. My role is the Center Head of Global Capability Center in Krakow.
2: We're talking following a gala, an awards gala at the British Embassy here in Warsaw, recognizing best Polish and British investors and business opportunities, you name it.
3: Rolls-Royce was awarded as a British Investor of the Year. So it's a great privilege showing this as evidence of the strengthening between UK and Poland.
2: I have to say, when I think Rolls-Royce, I think many people would think the same, cars.
3: Rolls-Royce is having a long history in automotive business, no doubt about it. What we are proud of as a company is definitely our aviation great engines like Trent and others, and also their fantastic power system solutions, which we are developing around the world, supporting defense, supporting marine. But at the same time, Rolls-Royce is also developing future for energy, which is related to the small modular reactors, diverse,
2: something
3: smaller.
2: Poland is very interested in.
3: Poland is interested in, Czech Republic is interested, UK is actively developing this. Mm-hmm. So this is not a concept any longer, this is a future. Obviously, it requires time to make it work, but I'm absolutely optimistic in this area, especially this is an absolutely critical sector.
2: The center in Kraków was opened only last year.
3: It's true. Last year, we've been having a privilege to open the Global Capability Center in Kraków.
2: What's
3: with
2: involved?
3: The aim to centralize from finance, from people operations, from procurement, from project management, different services, which we want to do.

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0: deliver out of Kraków. Kraków, Poland, known as a hub for the fantastic talents and the ability to transform the business which Rolls-Royce wants to transform. We are right now 130 people with the clear strategy and path to grow further.
1: This is a very nice and rosy picture. There's going to be a but, there's going to be a challenge. There is war in Ukraine going on for 5 years now. There is turmoil in the Middle East, fuel prices, this and that.
0: That's the reality which we have to face. At the same time, the things sometimes are happening above our heads and we are simply, through this transformation, trying to adopt. So yes, when setting up the centers, there are always some moments where when you have to put more forces to make it happen. Rolls-Royce and the footprint of Rolls-Royce in Poland did not start last year. We've been having joint venture company in Ropczyce, Arrow Gearbox International. We've been having as well our footprint in different areas. This is like a continuation of the partnership between UK and Poland, and Global Capability Center was another moment to make that milestone happen.
1: Thank you very much and congratulations.
0: My pleasure. Thank you so much.
2: Michael Dębinski, British Polish Chamber of Commerce.
1: You have received a Lifetime Achievement Award. And I remember we spoke repeatedly over the years about Polish-British business relations, especially after Brexit. So congratulations.
2: Thank you.
1: So you've been around for...
2: 24 years at the Chamber.
1: And when was the first time you came professionally? So when you were already... thinking that you will be contributing to the business relations and coming here or staying here doing business.
2: Yeah. I think it was as early as 1990. I came with two friends of mine, both from London, and we set out on a road trip to Warsaw, Wrocław, Kraków, really to see what the opportunities were, how we could plug our expert knowledge into what was happening in the Polish economy.
1: It was a totally different reality than it is now.
2: It's completely different, yes.
1: So you have seen Polish economic transformation, capitalism, high rises, this and that, you've seen it all.
2: Yes, it's amazing. Had I stayed in the UK, the amount of change there really is small, and most people say it's not necessarily for the better, but here in Poland it's been a fantastic journey.
1: So let's start with this year, 2026. Poland has been invited to participate in the G20 summit, and Polish politicians are very excited about that, saying that this proves that the country is doing great.
2: Yes, I think it is. There are things that Poland needs to sort out, but I would say that things are going well. British investors here in Poland, they absolutely love Poland. They reinvest, they don't send their profits home, they put those profits back, employ more and more people here, and they're saying, this is amazing. Our headquarters say, can you do this? And Poland says, yes, we can. I said, wow, that's fantastic. Can you recruit another 50 maths PhDs? Yes, we can. Fantastic. Can you open a new data security center? Yes, we can. Fantastic. And what I'm seeing is that Poles are great at doing things for other people, but they're not so good at jumping for themselves. So I have been given a lot of optimism by companies that we've seen today, like Thorglass, yes, and Panattoni, the companies that we saw last year at the awards, for example, InPost or 11lab. So we are starting to see Polish champions, national champions, that are going out there onto the UK market. Telefonica Kable, another example. But it's still not enough. If we think about Germany or France at the end of the Second World War, 30 years between 1945 and 1975, how those economies blossomed. Poland really should have been doing a lot more for itself. So I think more self-confidence is needed among Polish CEOs and Polish business owners.
1: Michael Dębinski, congratulations and thank you very much.
2: Thank you very much indeed.
1: Michael Dębinski, they're the recipient of Lifetime Achievement Award during the British Polish Business Awards Gala held in Warsaw on May 28th. And that's all in this week's edition of the program. I'm Danuta Isler. Thanks for listening.

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1: What's up?
2: What's up?
3: What's up?
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1: What's up?
2: What's up?
3: What's up?
4: What's up?
0: What's up?
5: You're tuned to Warsaw. You are listening to Focus, our cultural magazine. I'm Ada Janiszewska. Welcome to the show. In today's episode, we turn our attention to Ireland, which will assume the presidency of the Council of the European Union. I recently had the pleasure of speaking with Peter Hohe, the Irish ambassador to Poland, about the ways our two countries are strengthening their ties, both culturally and socially. We also explored the growing Irish community in Poland and its contributions to Polish society, as well as the cultural connections that continue to bring our nations closer together. Stay with us to find out more.
6: What really inspired you to become an ambassador?
7: Thanks. Well, I guess there's two main reasons that I became an ambassador. The first was that I grew up in Northern Ireland during the 1980s and 1990s at a time when there was a huge conflict in Northern Ireland. And through the 1990s, very brave and inspired people worked to end that conflict. And I saw the huge impact of peacemakers at that time, including our friends in the European Union and from America who came to Northern Ireland to help the process. And it made me realise that when I left school and got a job, I really wanted to work in a job that fostered international understanding and helped contribute towards peace. And then a few years later, when I was at university, we had a careers fair and an ambassador came to talk to us about what his job involved. And to me, it sounded so fascinating that it really inspired me to go down that path.
6: And you've been ambassador for quite some time, and Poland is the fifth country you've lived in. So how does it compare to your previous postings?
7: So I've been very lucky to work in extremely interesting countries. Not always easy, but always interesting. So previously, I've been based in London, Moscow, Paris, Tel Aviv, and now Warsaw. And I can honestly say that Warsaw is the nicest city that I've lived and worked in. Mm-hmm. I think as a diplomat, you're looking for two things. First is that the country that you're in is important. And Poland is certainly a massively important country in Europe and the world. So my work here really matters and it's always interesting. The second thing that you're looking for is a country that's nice to live in. And I'm here with my family, including two sons. And Warsaw is a lovely, green, safe city where everything works. So it's both things. And if you really think about it, most countries are either really interesting, but living there is quite difficult.
6: Yes.
7: Or really easy to live in, but then the work's not so interesting. Poland's one of those rare countries where both things are true.
6: And I also watched one of your interviews and you said that Poland is more of a home to you than, for instance, at a time when you were living in London. And yeah. I was quite taken aback by that statement because I thought, well, England is quite similar to Ireland. You might think that. But then here you are saying that actually Poland is the second home.
7: It's really strange. But from the moment I arrived in Poland, I really felt at home here. And maybe it's because of the connections between our people. There's about 100,000 Polish people who live in Ireland now. And I've met many Polish people who live in Ireland. And they've all told me they really feel at home in Ireland. Maybe it's our history, the fact that we lost our independence and then got it back, or our climate, or our love of our families and our countries. Even our cuisine is quite similar. Our sense of humour is very similar. Even though we're far apart geographically, there's something about Polish and Irish people that's extremely similar.
6: And you've been living here in Poland since 2020.
7: Two, I believe, right. Yeah. Yes.
6: So what have been some of the most memorable experiences from your post here in Warsaw?
7: So the greatest privilege of being an ambassador is the people that you get to meet. I've met the president, the prime minister, most ministers in the Polish government. I've met people like Lech Walesa. I've met poets, famous artists, stars of movies, people that as growing up as a child, you'd never dream that you'd meet. But often most special has been going to universities and schools and meeting young Polish people. And I've really enjoyed traveling around the country and getting to know this great country.
6: And you also mentioned that Ireland and Poland are in some ways connected because of the

0: communities because of the people. And what does the Irish community in Poland look like today? Because you're here, you're also here for your people, let's call it that way. So I am wondering, how has that evolved over the years?
1: So the Irish community in Poland's much smaller than the Polish community in Ireland. There's probably only around a few thousand. But the big evolution in recent years is that we've got a growing number of Irish students here in Poland studying veterinary medicine. It's been great to see that growth. And there are huge now centres of Irish students in Warsaw, Bydgoszcz, Wrocław, Białystok, Olsztyn. We're all over the country now.
0: I've noticed that your Polish pronunciation is really, really good. And speaking of that, I know that you've been learning Polish. And how has that experience been going up for you?
1: It's been fantastic to learn Polish. Now, polski język jest bardzo trudny język dla obcokrajców. I have 3 lessons a week. I've got a fantastic teacher. And I always try and do my homework every day. But jako ambasador sądzę, że jest bardzo ważne, żeby rozumieć kraj, mówić po polsku. And it's very easy, in, especially in Warsaw, where everybody speaks such excellent English. But as I've traveled around the country, it's often been very useful to speak Polish. And it just helps build up connections with people.
0: And staying in touch with people, you mentioned that I believe that this is a very key part of being an ambassador, of course. And I've noticed that you are very present online and you try to communicate with not only Irish community here in Poland, but also Poles through, for instance, your ex-posts.
1: I think in the 21st century, it's an important part of being a diplomat and an ambassador. I think there's a lot of mystery about what embassies do and what ambassadors do. And I like to show people what the work actually involves. Some aspects of the work is very glamorous, like going to receptions at the presidential palace or having government meetings. But a lot of the work is like running any business or organization. You're doing accounts, you're doing HR work. And I want to show people what the reality of being an ambassador is. Also want to, I love my job and I love living in Poland and I want to share that with everyone.
0: And speaking of being an ambassador, what is like the main mission of Ireland's embassy here in Poland? Like, what are your main tasks? What do you do? What is like the initial and final goal to reach?
1: Yeah, so every embassy in the world does 5 things, and we are no exception. So the first and most important always is looking after any Irish citizens in trouble, from something as simple as losing your passport to maybe ending up in hospital or prison. We have to look after any Irish citizens. The second thing we do is organize visits. So when prime ministers or ministers are coming to Poland, you do everything from book their hotels to write their speeches to plan their transport. Last year, we organized 43 visits of senior ministers and officials to Poland. The third thing we do is follow the Polish news and write reports about it to our colleagues in Dublin. The fourth thing we do is just run the embassy, the accounts, the payroll, human resources issues. And the fifth thing we do, I think, is the most important. And one of the ways I look at embassies is like those old-fashioned telephone exchanges where you're trying to connect two different people. So whether it's a business or a university or a cultural contact, I'm constantly trying to meet people to look for ways to connect Polish organizations with Irish organizations and bring our countries closer together.
0: And diplomatic mission, is it all about strengthening bilateral relations between Ireland and Poland, or maybe building a new cultural heritage? Like, what is it?
1: Often the results of diplomacy you won't see for 20 or 30 years. But what we would like to leave behind us is that trade and investment between our countries will grow. It's already at 10 billion euros and we see huge potential for more. Often the first time that Polish people come in touch with Ireland is through our culture, our music, our literature, our movies. So we try and introduce more of that to Poland as well. We try and attract Polish students to come and study in Ireland. There's already hundreds that do that and we'd love to see more. But it just in any way that we can deepen those connections, that's our long-term goal.
0: How has this cooperation between Poland and Ireland changed over the years? Because you just mentioned that we can see the result after 20, 30 years. Yeah. And of course, we've been in close relations for quite some time. So I am wondering, like, what does it look like nowadays?

0: place?
1: Well, the single biggest and most important moment was when Poland joined the European Union in 2004 under Ireland's presidency of the EU. Ireland was one of three countries, along with the UK and Sweden, to open our labour market. In the subsequent years, tens of thousands of Polish people came to Ireland. There's still around 100,000 Polish people in Ireland, but there's also tens of thousands of other Polish people who used to live in Ireland and have since come home. And we think those people still have a huge affection, I hope, for Ireland, and are a good way of having links between our countries.
0: And of course, the Polish diaspora in Ireland is massive. Yeah. There are like 300,000 Poles or even more living in Ireland to this day.
1: It's fantastic that like Polski język jest teraz trzeci język w Irlandii, każde miasto ma polski sklep, and Polish people have contributed an enormous amount to society in Ireland. Almost every Irish people has Polish friends and Polish colleagues, and Polish people are very popular in Ireland. Even when I lived in Dublin, one of my son's best friends in his class, he came from Lublin. So everybody knows Polish people and likes them. There was also still very happy memories in Ireland of Euro 2012, when thousands of Irish fans came to Poland. But I think there's even more potential for Irish people to come and visit Poland as tourists. Anytime my friends or family have come to Poland, they've absolutely loved it. And I'd love to see tourism grow in both directions.
0: And I also notice in Poland, for sure, that Poles are more and more interested in Irish culture. Yep. I think due to many new films, TV series showing up, or having actors like, for instance, Jesse Buckley just receiving an Oscar, or Paul Mescal. Mm-hmm. So have you also noticed that, that spike of interest among Poles?
1: Yeah, it's been, I think Ireland has having a really good moment culturally around the world. It's a really strong moment for Irish film. Fantastic to see the Oscar win this. But also in literature, there's a whole wave of very popular Irish writers in Poland, people like Colm Tobin, Sebastian Barry. And every time they have visited Poland, there's been huge interest in their work. And there's more and more translations into Polish of great Irish authors.
0: I have to add Chloe Walsh to that list, the author of Boys of Tommen, one of my favorite series of all times. And because of her, I really want to visit Cork. So that is that. And we are talking about Polish diaspora as well and its influence on Ireland's economy. But I'm also thinking about what are the strongest areas of cooperation between Ireland and Poland, because we are nowadays working really tied when it comes to just like strengthening those relations and businesses, etc.
1: Yeah, look, the cooperation between our governments and the European Union is extremely close. Our Minister for Europe, Thomas Byrne, was in Warsaw for meetings with his Polish counterpart. In the second half of this year, Ireland is going to take on the presidency of the European Union. And given the instability in the world at the moment, it's really important to deal with these challenges by working with our European friends. So this year, we're going to focus on three main priorities. First, security and defence. Second, the competitiveness of the European economy. And thirdly, fundamental European values like democracy and rule of law.
0: And also recently, Poland has been building up its position on the world arena, and we've become a major player. Mm-hmm. And so do you think that because of that aspect, more and more countries want to strengthen those bilateral ties with us, with our nation, with Poland?
1: Poland has always been an extremely important country, one of the leading players in Europe, it's always one of the largest economies, one of the largest populations, and Poland's voice in Europe is extremely important. Ireland has always had excellent friendly relations with Poland, and they've only become stronger over the last 20 years. Our trade has gone from 300 million a year to 10 billion a year, an enormous increase. And also just the level of political engagement between the governments has never been at a better level than it is now.
0: you've been living here since 2022. So what aspect of Polish culture have you come to appreciate the most?
1: It's been really the best part of my job here, getting to know the history and culture of Poland. I think many people in Western Europe and Ireland probably don't know as much about Polish history as they should. And it's been fantastic for me learning about that here, like the period of the partition.

0: and then the wars and everything that came after. I've really enjoyed all the museums in Poland. There's some world-class museums in every city that I've been in. One I particularly like is the Solidarity Museum in Gdansk, because very often in museums around the world, it's about a tragic event or something sad that's happened.
1: Yes.
0: And that museum tells such a story of hope that even a totalitarian regime can be overcome by people working together.
1: You also told me that you enjoy traveling around Poland. Mm-hmm. So do you have any favorite cities or places?
0: What I really love about Poland is how different and unique every region is in Poland. Every region has got its own geography, its own history, its own culture, its own food. And I've really been so happy with the welcome I've got in every region. People have always been happy to tell me what the local dishes are and what the local culture involves. So when I arrived here, my colleagues bought me a beautiful map of Poland with the 16 regions on it. And every time you visit a new region, you can scratch it off.
1: Okay.
0: So far I've managed 13 of the 16 regions. So still 3 to go before I leave.
1: Your post is set to end this summer, I believe.
0: That's right,
1: yeah. So what is your take on that? Do you think that maybe you will miss Poland a little bit after you leave?
0: Yeah, I'm going to enormously miss Poland. It's really, it's been the privilege and pleasure of my life being here. Not many people ever get to do their dream job, and I've got to do it for the last 4 years. But unfortunately, the rules are strict, and after 4 years, it's somebody else's turn, so I must return to Dublin. But I'll definitely come back to Poland as a tourist in future. And there was a famous song in Poland in the 1990s, like saying "Kocham ci, jak Irlandia,"
1: and yes.
0: "Pochetiri lata vate piękny kraj mogo mówić kocham ci jak Polska teraz."
1: Oh, that's so beautifully said. And because you have still a few months before you leave, what are your plans during this period of time? What will you do as an ambassador?
0: Well, because Ireland's presidency of the European Union is coming up, we've got a whole series of senior political visitors who'd like to visit Poland to talk about our priorities. So we'll be organising at least 5 major visits between now and the summer. The other major priority for me is getting to those final 3 regions. I can't leave Poland until I've been to all 16 regions.
2: Peter Hohe, the Irish ambassador to Poland, was the guest of this edition of Focus. Thank you for tuning in. I'm Ada Janiszewska. Take care and until next time.

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0: Hello, I'm Agnieszka Bielawska, welcoming you to Warsaw Review, our regular rundown of some of the top stories of the passing week in Poland. This week, Poland-Ukraine relations strain over different World War II perspectives.
1: I strongly disagree with Zelensky's decision. He has demonstrated that Ukraine, in terms of mentally glorifying the murderers of the Ukrainian insurgent army, is not ready to be part of the European family.
0: Poland's ex-finance minister appointed IMF's European Department director.
2: Seeing a Pole appointed high in the IMF, responsible for our part of Europe and for supporting funds for Ukraine, is a truly significant development.
0: Poland offers to host a permanent US military base.
3: I have sent a letter to Secretary of Defense Pete Hegseth expressing Poland's readiness to establish a permanent U.S. military base on Polish territory. No final decisions have been made yet.
0: Poland's president has said he would ask for Ukraine's Zelensky to be stripped of the highest Polish state honor. The statement came after the Ukrainian leader named a military unit after a group responsible for the massacres of ethnic Poles during World War II. A report by Ada Janiszewska.
4: For much of the past 3 years, Poland and Ukraine have formed a close partnership, especially after Russia's invasion in February 2022. Poland has provided military and humanitarian support, as well as refuge for millions of fleeing Ukrainians. However, a painful historical dispute remains unresolved. The Volynia massacres of 1943 and 44, which saw the Ukrainian insurgent army, UPA, kill Polish civilians. Polish historians classify these acts as genocide. A significant point of contention involves exhumations, with Polish officials and families advocating for dignified burials of the victims. While diplomatic efforts have made some progress, many Poles feel Ukraine hasn't done enough on this issue. Recently, Ukrainian President Volodymyr Zelensky's decision to honor the UPA by naming one of the military units Heroes of the UPA reignited tensions, drawing criticism from Polish leaders, including President Karol Nawrocki, who has called for revoking Zelensky's Order of the White Eagle. I strongly disagree with Zelensky's decision. He has demonstrated that Ukraine, in terms of mentally glorifying the murderers of the Ukrainian insurgent army, is not ready to be part of the European family, because within this family, murderers who brutally murdered people, women and children are stigmatized. This decision by the Ukrainian side saddens me deeply. The Ukrainian president said the designation was intended to restore the historical traditions of the national military and to recognize the unit's performance in defending Ukraine's territorial integrity and independence. President Nawrocki stated that Poland cannot remain silent when organizations associated with crimes against Polish civilians are publicly honored. Prime Minister Donald Tusk also described Zelensky's decision as troubling, though his response reflected a more cautious approach. This violates our historical sensitivity and, in my opinion, unnecessarily elevates the issue of historical conflict to a disturbing level. Of course, every nation is entitled to its own interpretation, but our Ukrainian friends must be aware of what this grim legacy of the UPA means from the perspective of every Pole. This decision is disturbing. Tusk emphasized the strategic importance of maintaining strong Polish-Ukrainian relations, particularly at a time when Ukraine continues to defend itself against Russian aggression. I strongly encourage the presidents of both countries to prioritize the improvement of our relationship. Our collaboration in responding to Russian aggression is invaluable. We have an opportunity to move past the dark moments in our history that have strained our ties. I hope the presidents can rise above these historical emotions and work toward building this essential but challenging cooperation. Foreign Minister Radosław Sikorski similarly criticized the move, arguing that it demonstrated a lack of sensitivity toward Polish historical memory. There have been precedents in history. For instance, Jaruzelski removed Brezhnev's order. Similarly, Nawrocki can revoke Zelensky's order. I am disappointed that President Zelensky did not consider our historical sensitivities. However, Prime Minister Tusk has already concluded that if we focus

0: focus on past grievances, someone else will dictate our future. Deputy Prime Minister and Defense Minister Władysław Kosiniak-Kamysz warned that withdrawing the Order of the White Eagle from Zelensky could have negative consequences for bilateral relations. Nevertheless, he acknowledged that the Ukrainian president's decision has complicated efforts to achieve a lasting understanding on the Volhynia issue. I believe it would be better for President Nawrocki to call Zelensky and say that we fundamentally disagree with this decision, that it causes pain to Poles and harms our relations, therefore they must face the consequences. Political scientist Roman Kuźniar, while describing Zelensky's decision as a mistake and a sign of insufficient awareness of Polish sensitivities, cautioned against an immediate decision to revoke the honor. According to Kuźniar, such a move could further inflame tensions at a moment when both countries face significant geopolitical challenges. The controversy is particularly notable because Zelensky received the Order of the White Eagle on April 5, 2023, at the height of Polish-Ukrainian solidarity. Then-President Andrzej Duda awarded the decoration in recognition of Zelensky's contribution to strengthening relations between the two countries, promoting democracy and security in Europe, and defending fundamental human rights during wartime.
1: A report by Ada Janiszewska. Poland's Defense Minister Władysław Kosiniak-Kamysz has urged Ukrainian authorities to reconsider this decision, saying the move causes Poles deep pain, anxiety and opposition. In a video message published on the ministry's YouTube channel and sent to Ukrainian media, Kosiniak-Kamysz acknowledged that for some Ukrainians the UPA represents resistance to Soviet oppression, but said that for Poles it remains above all a symbol of crimes committed against civilians during the Volhynia massacres. In 1943-1945, tens of thousands of Poles were murdered in Volhynia and Eastern Galicia. Women, children, the elderly, entire families and villages, Kosiniak-Kamysz said. To this day, there are no graves, no crosses, no place where their loved ones can light a candle. The pain cannot be erased. Genocide remains genocide, he added. Kosiniak-Kamysz stressed that the UPA's crimes were not the work of the entire Ukrainian nation, saying that Ukrainians who rescued Poles and opposed the violence were the true heroes. He added that modern Ukraine has its own heroes, soldiers fighting Russian aggression, who need no patrons that divide allies and wound the memory of victims' families. Kosiniak-Kamysz said that the move harms not only Polish-Ukrainian relations but Ukraine itself, and called it a matter of maturity, responsibility and respect towards a nation that had stood by Ukraine in its darkest hour. Poland will remain by Ukraine's side in the fight against Russian imperialism, he said, but true friendship requires truth, and the truth is state glorification of the UPA is unacceptable to Poles, he added. Poland has formally offered to host a new permanent US military base, promising attractive conditions to encourage a larger American troop presence. The announcement comes shortly after President Donald Trump pledged to send 5,000 additional US troops to the Central European country. A report by Michał Owczarek.
2: Speaking at a news conference earlier this week, Poland's Defense Minister Władysław Kosiniak-Kamysz said the proposal to establish a new permanent military base in Poland followed a diplomatic push in recent months, including talks with US Defense Secretary Pete Hegseth as part of ongoing efforts to deepen defense cooperation between the two allies. I have sent a letter to Secretary of Defense Pete Hegseth expressing Poland's readiness to establish a permanent US military base on Polish territory. No final decisions have been made yet, so I don't want to create excessive optimism because this remains a planning and negotiation process. But we are moving in the right direction. We are working to increase the American troop presence in Poland, because such an alliance serves as a powerful deterrent to our adversaries. Kosiniak-Kamysz told reporters that Poland already invests in hosting

0: US forces and pledged to create conditions that would make an expanded American presence attractive. He stressed that Washington also expects Poland to contribute financially to any expanded US military presence.
1: Również zaangażowania finansowego. To jest też przedmiotem naszych analiz.
0: That is also part of the ongoing assessment of our capabilities. It is entirely natural that Poland today invests in the presence of American troops on its territory. We spend around $15,000 annually per soldier, but this should not be seen as a cost or expense. It is an investment that delivers returns. We invest in the US presence because it makes Poland safer. We remain in close contact with Washington, and we are working on the details.
1: Jesteśmy w stałym kontakcie, pracujemy nad tym.
0: Warsaw's proposal comes after weeks of mixed signals from Washington over its military posture in Europe and Poland, where the US presence is seen as a key deterrent against Russia. Last month, Pentagon halted the planned rotational deployment of about 4,000 US troops to Poland. However, US President Donald Trump later announced that he would deploy an additional 5,000 troops to Poland after the Pentagon announced plans to withdraw around 5,000 troops from Germany. In the opinion of U.S. affairs analyst Michał Urbańczyk, a permanent American base in Poland could also benefit Washington, particularly if it decides to reduce troop deployments elsewhere in Europe. He noted, however, that Poland would likely have to finance the project. For the Americans, this could make sense because if they were to begin withdrawing troops from Western Europe, they would not necessarily have to transport all of their military equipment back home. Some of it could continue to be used in Europe from bases in Poland. That's one thing. And second, such a base would obviously not be built for free. Poland, a NATO member that borders Ukraine, Russia's Kaliningrad exclave, and Moscow-allied Belarus, has been on edge since Russia launched its full-scale invasion of Ukraine in 2022. Regardless of political colors, Warsaw has pushed for years to increase the number of US troops on its soil. Currently, the country hosts around 10,000 US soldiers, the second largest American troop presence in Europe after Germany, most of them deployed on rotational basis.
2: A report by Michał Owczarek. Poland's former finance minister, Mateusz Szczurek, has been appointed as the International Monetary Fund's new European Department Director, the institution announced on Tuesday. A report by Marcin Matuszewski.
3: International Monetary Fund President Krystalina Georgieva announced on Tuesday that on July 27th, Polish economist Mateusz Szczurek will assume the prestigious position of Director of the Fund's European Department. His unique combination of managerial and political expertise and in-depth knowledge of the European economic landscape will be invaluable in developing the fund's cooperation with its European members, Georgieva emphasized in a statement presenting the new appointee. The Pole will replace Alfred Kammer, a retiring German economist who had held the position since 2020. Mateusz Szczurek, aged 50, is a graduate of the University of Warsaw, Columbia University and the University of Sussex, where he earned a doctorate in economics. He has extensive experience in the public sector and international financial institutions. From 2013 to 2015, Szczurek served as Poland's Minister of Finance in the governments of Donald Tusk and Ewa Kopacz. For his achievements in the role, he was named the 2014 European Finance Minister of the Year by the Banker magazine, and the 2014 Finance Minister of the Year in Central and Eastern Europe by Emerging Markets magazine. After leaving office, among others, Szczurek held the position of Chief Economist for Central and Eastern Europe at ING Bank, worked for 8 years at the European Bank for Reconstruction and Development, and was a member of the European Fiscal Board. He has also been teaching public finance and international economics at the University of Warsaw, and since 2024 he has served on the management board of Poland's National Development Bank, BGK, as Chief Risk Officer.
4: BGK is so-called pillar assessed, so it's deemed as a reliable partner with the European Commission. So we now roll out a big part of the Ukraine facility.

0: stability mechanism in Ukraine, and with help of the EU money and also the state treasury money, we are helping Polish companies, but EU companies in general, or Ukrainian companies, to reduce investment risk in Ukraine.
1: Mateusz Szczurek said on Tuesday, speaking for TVP World, about the latest National Development Bank project he's been involved in, linking the European Commission resources with the future reconstruction of Ukraine and paving the way for Polish companies' participation. Poland's Minister of Finance and Economy, Andrzej Domański, wrote on X that Szczurek's appointment demonstrates Poland's growing importance in the global economy and wished him success in the new position. Agnieszka Durlik, Deputy Director General and member of the Management Board of Poland's National Chamber of Commerce, commented on the appointment in the following words.
2: Seeing Pole appointed high in the IMF, responsible for our part of Europe and for supporting funds for Ukraine, is a truly significant development. This appointment demonstrates that the IMF will focus its attention and allocate a large portion of its funds to our geographic area. And this is an area in which Mr. Szczurek has vast experience. It is clear that Ukraine will need to be rebuilt, hence the flow of money in this direction, and putting its distribution under the management of someone who understands local geopolitical and economic conditions is a very good choice. And for us, Poles, it is a source of pride. Agnieszka Durlik explained on Polish radio on Wednesday morning. The IMF's European Department Director is one of the institution's most important posts. The person holding it is responsible for the fund's relations with 46 of its 191 member states, providing them with advice on macroeconomic, fiscal, monetary and structural policies, and overseeing financial and technical assistance programs for countries in the region.
3: A report by Marcin Matuszewski. Poland's lower house has passed a bill banning the tethering of animals following a legislative dispute late last year. The new law establishes stricter, more humane standards for outdoor dog enclosures. A report by Piotr Urbaniak.
4: Poland's lower house has adopted legislation introducing a nationwide ban on tethering house animals. The bill was supported by a vast majority of MPs and will now be forwarded to the Senate for further consideration. This is the lawmakers' second attempt to prohibit keeping dogs on chains. Late last year, President Karol Nawrocki vetoed the so-called Chain Act, pointing to its alleged flaws. The proposed standards for dog pens were completely unrealistic. Expecting them to be the size of a studio apartment is an absurdity that would hurt farmers, breeders, and ordinary rural households. This law was completely detached from reality, and a dead law is worse than no law at all. The president subsequently submitted his own draft legislation. In response, thousands of citizens took to the streets of Warsaw to protest against Nawrocki's veto, transforming the legislative dispute into a nationwide political issue. Under the new provisions, keeping dogs in kennels will remain legal, provided that the enclosure offers sufficient space for the animals to move freely and satisfy their natural needs. Kennels must be durable, stable, and equipped with at least two openings, ensuring adequate access to light and air. Owners will also be required to provide kennel dogs with daily exercise appropriate to the animal's age, health, and individual needs. Speaking to lawmakers, MP Bożena Borowiec stressed dogs deserve the right treatment.
5: Nie możemy pozwolić, żeby w dzisiejszych czasach.
4: In today's highly developed world, we simply cannot allow dogs to be kept on chains. It makes no difference if we are talking about countryside or city dogs. They feel the cold just the same, and a chain around their necks is just as painful. Dogs have feelings, they are intelligent, and they truly are a man's best friends. When a dog is kept in a kennel, an unheated room or outdoors, the owner must ensure access to a wooden or wood-based doghouse that offers insulation, protection from weather conditions, and an appropriate size. After consulting the chief veterinary officer, the Minister of Agriculture

0: culture will define the minimum requirements, including kennel size relative to the dog's height, the number of dogs housed together, and the specific needs of females with puppies up to 3 months old. MP Jarosław Rzepa went into specifics in his interview with Polish radio. A dog pen should be the last resort. There is no need to build one if you already have a fenced yard. A kennel will be enough. A pen is only necessary if there is no fence, meaning a risk of the dog wandering off or causing harm. Once the law passes, there will be a 1-year transition period to adapt to the new regulations smoothly. This provides enough time, and the Minister of Agriculture has even announced potential financial support for those who need to build these enclosures. The restrictions on tethering and kennel standards will not apply to dogs used for special purposes and animal shelters. The bill also introduces a ban on tethering cats. The new regulations are scheduled to enter into force 12 months after publication.
1: A report by Piotr Urbaniak. Children's Day, celebrated in Poland on June 1st, coincided with the second anniversary of Poland's state-funded in vitro program, reinstated by the current government. Under the scheme, 15,000 children have been born over that period, and to celebrate the occasion, top officials met with some of its beneficiaries. A report by Marcin Matuszewski.
2: The event celebrating Poland's state-funded in vitro program's second anniversary was held at the Chancellery of the Prime Minister on Monday. Across just 24 months of the current edition of the initiative, approximately 40,000 Polish couples took part and 15,000 children have been born. I am spending this Children's Day with babies who are a cherished treasure. Any price is worth paying for parents' happiness, for the joy I see in your eyes. And as a parent myself, I know what it means, what kind of joy that is, especially when you have waited a long time for your dreamed daughter or son. These are 15,000 young Polish citizens, born thanks to our initiative and via the in vitro procedure. Poland's Prime Minister Donald Tusk said, addressing families who benefited from the program. On the occasion, Poland's Minister of Health, Jolanta Sobierańska-Grenda, also announced that the government is increasing funding for the state-run in vitro initiative from 118 million euro to 142 million euro annually. This budget increase shall allow the state to support even more couples dreaming of having a child and ensure the stability of the program in the coming years, the Chancellery's release said. Poland's Deputy Minister of Family, Labour and Social Policy, Aleksandra Gajewska, emphasized that the state is also expanding its support for parents after the birth of the child. As the government, we feel not only a responsibility, but also an obligation to provide such a helping hand. That is why we have the grandmother's benefit, more or less 350 euro a month, on which we've already spent over 2 billion euro from the state budget. All of this is intended to transform parents' daily lives, to make things easier for them. It is also about facilitating a return to work and ensuring that childcare facilities are available. All of this translates into greater security and stability for families, while also supporting children's development. Deputy Minister Gajewska said, pointing out the importance of state budget financing in these domains and adding that a state-funded largest ever nursery development program is underway. Circling back to Poland's state-funded in vitro program, its previous edition ran from 2013 till 2016, and more than 22,000 children were born with its help. However, when the Conservative Law and Justice Party won the 2015 elections, it scrapped the initiative soon after, despite nationwide outcry. Only when the Liberal Civic Coalition and its junior partners retook power after 8 years, the Polish in vitro program was swiftly relaunched and continues ever since. Robert G. Edwards, the creator of IVF, began his research on the issue back in the 1950s. His achievements helped billions of people around the globe, as infertility affects approximately 10% of couples worldwide. In

In 2010, Edwards was awarded the Nobel Prize in Physiology or Medicine for his work. The first child in Poland conceived through in vitro fertilization was born on November 12, 1987, in the eastern city of Białystok. And

0: You're tuned to Warsaw. Welcome to Europe East, a look at life and events in this part of the continent. I'm Agnieszka Bielacka. Armenia is to hold parliamentary elections on June the 7th, considered highly consequential for the future of the South Caucasus Republic and its geopolitical standing. The current Prime Minister, Nikol Pashinyan, who's been in power since leading the pro-democracy Velvet Revolution in 2018, has steered Armenia on path of modernization and democratization, potential EU membership and a peaceful coexistence with its historical enemy, Azerbaijan. On the other hand, Russia has repeatedly warned Armenia about the potential costs of pursuing a pro-European path. To find out more, Danuta Isler spoke to Wojciech Wojtasiewicz, an analyst of the Warsaw-based Polish Institute of International Affairs.
1: Armenia is somewhere in the middle between Russian sphere of influence. It used to be the main ally of Russia in the South Caucasus. The reason for such situation in the past was the war between Armenia and Azerbaijan over Nagorno-Karabakh. Yeah. So for most than 3 decades, the borders between Armenia and Azerbaijan and Turkey were closed, and Armenia was somehow isolated. That's why was forced to be in a close partnership with Russia. Armenia treated Russia as the security guarantor. And the second element of that balancing between Russia and the West is the

0: encroachment towards the European Union and the United States. That foreign policy of Armenia has heavily shifted after the failure over Nagorno-Karabakh in 2020 and 2023. And Prime Minister Nikol Pashinyan proposed multi-vector or balancing and balanced foreign policy. It means trying to establish a good relations with all main international actors, also the Russian Federation. Mm-hmm. It doesn't mean that rapprochement with EU and US should mean deterioration of the relations with Russian Federation. Of course, I mean, the question is how it is perceived by Moscow.
1: So it looks like Armenia took an interest, so to speak, in the European Union quite a while ago.
0: Of course, the situation is much more complicated because Armenia is the member of the Eurasian Economic Union, and Moscow Kremlin underlined several times that it's not possible to be at the same time in both
1: clubs, both
0: economic unions. So Armenia should decide stay with us or go to European Union. And also Pashinyan underlined several times that it's up to the Armenian society to decide in the future. It's just the beginning, and the European Union for the last 2.5 years proposed several instruments for Armenia to build its resilience, to build some kind of capacities to strengthen the institutions, the state. For example, in Armenia was established European Union missions. Its task is to monitor the Armenian-Azerbaijan border. For the last almost 2 years, there were almost no casualties. It was absolutely, I mean, on the daily basis in the past. So generally, this is the sign sent to Armenian society. And of course, it is already used by Pashinyan in electoral campaign, which is taking place.
1: We started this conversation saying that it seems that Armenia is at the crossroads, and one of its main challenges these days, apart from dealing with difficult neighbors, is this decoupling from Russia. I wonder to what extent Armenians themselves view it as decoupling, and they want it, and to what extent they want to move closer to the West instead of being closer to Russia.
0: Officially, more than 50% of Armenians support the future euro integration, but that situation is much more complicated. Armenia is the member of the Russian centralized so-called NATO, Organization for Security over the post-Soviet space. And Armenia expected that Russia would react on an Azerbaijani attack on its own territories. And I'm not talking about the Nagorno-Karabakh, but like the Jure territory of Armenia. It did not happen. So Armenian society and Armenian authorities started looking at Russia not as a security guarantor, but as the state which did not provide those security guarantees. And they started looking around and trying to find new allies. Mm-hmm. For example, that's why I decided to buy weapons not only from Russia, as it used to be in the past, but also from France, from India, for example. This is the consequences of the Russian position. It's not maybe the huge laugh towards European Union and US, but rather the skepticism towards Russia. Towards
1: so it's
0: Russia.
1: An alternative to.
0: Yes, and the current political circumstances, also the geopolitical circumstances around Armenia. I'm talking about the peace process between that country and Azerbaijan, and also the normalization process with Turkey, create such kind of conditions in which Armenia will not be forced to be in that isolation anymore. And
1: before, so there will be options.
0: Yes, and be forced to stay in that dependence, because I couldn't say it's a partnership. It's dependence on Russia. But that process is extremely difficult, and I'm pretty sure that it will take a lot of time. I'm talking about the dependence in several sectors, especially in the economy. Mm-hmm. Armenia is heavily dependent on the gas supplies from Russia.
1: Also quite a few other countries.
0: Yes, the main sectors of Armenian economy is controlled by Russia, for example, like electricity sector, like railways. It's not only economic dependence, but also the military one. Pashinyan is cleverer than Saakashvili used to be in Georgia because he's doing his job. He's trying to implement his agenda, but on the other side, he's still in touch with Putin. He still underlines that the good relations with Russia is our top priority.
2: Wojciech Wojtasiewicz was talking to Danuta Isler. How do

0: Slovaks perceive inflation. Why do rising food prices dominate public perceptions of the cost of living? And how does this shape economic expectations? A report by Patricia Polakovičová from Radio Slovakia International.
1: According to a recent analysis by the National Bank of Slovakia, when Slovaks think about inflation, most of them immediately think about food prices. Groceries are among the most visible and emotionally sensitive expenses, because people encounter them almost daily. However, economists warn that focusing too strongly on supermarket prices alone can sometimes distort the public's perception of inflation as a whole. This is particularly true for lower-income households, which spend a significantly larger share of their income on food and basic necessities. Expert in econometric modeling Michal Marenčák from the National Bank of Slovakia explains how food prices influence inflation perception in Slovakia, how this perception differs across income groups, and why it can create challenges for institutions trying to communicate monetary policy and keep inflation expectations stable. To what extent do food prices contribute to the overall inflation in Slovakia compared to other components of the consumer basket?
2: So let me start maybe with explaining what we mean by a consumer basket in the first place. So statistical offices and sometimes even central banks all around the world try to measure how fast prices change across the world economy. That's inflation. But tracking all prices is just impossible. So what we do, or what they do, they follow a representative basket of what a typical household buys. This can be more than 700 items on average, from bread and milk to a haircut. And each time, this item gets the weight by how much of the household budget goes on it. So this is what we call an expenditure share. And now, going to Slovakia. So in Slovakia, food and non-alcoholic drinks make up about a quarter of that basket. So that's the expenditure share is around 25%. And this is by far the biggest group. And it's also, relatively to other countries, for example, in the Eurozone, quite a big number. Energy comes next at around 16%, and then recreation at just under 10. So in the official numbers, we can say that food is roughly one quarter of inflation. But here's the point. When we ask people what shapes their sense of prices, especially how they change, 87% of them say it's food. And only 8% mention the official inflation figure. And food matters even more than its size in the basket would suggest. So our research shows that food prices explain about half of what people expect futures prices to do. And during the recent inflation surge, this share rose even to 80%.
1: And how can a strong focus on food prices distort people's perception of the real inflation and its development?
2: So this is a very good question. So even though we follow one official basket, as we elaborated on in the previous question, every household buys its own mix of things. So we buy different products, we can even pay different prices, you can apply a loyalty card, I can apply a voucher, and so on and so forth. So people notice different prices, and each of us can therefore experience inflation a little differently. But the key point is this: we judge inflation by what we buy most often, and not by what we spend the most on. So we can say that you know exactly what butter or milk or bread costs because you buy them every few days. But you probably couldn't tell me the price of a washing machine because you buy it maybe one every 5 or 10 years. Energy is a bit a special case because it's a big expense, but it flies under the radar because most people pay a fixed monthly amount and only notice the change once a year when the settlement is being made. But the point is the following. So when food prices jump, but other prices stay flat, or they can even decrease, people still feel like everything is getting more expensive. And during the recent inflation wave, this is exactly what we observed. So people's expectations followed food prices almost exactly, rather than the actual inflation rate, which was lower than the rate at which food prices were increasing. So the picture of households got skewed by what they saw in the shop. And that can make them more cautious with money. So even while the situation isn't as bad as it feels, they feel pessimistic.
1: Did your analysis show some differences between the incomes of the different income groups? For example, low-income households and other disadvantaged people like this, or people who spend larger amounts of money on food?
2: Yeah, I mean, we observed substantial differences, but the most striking thing, in fact, was how similar everyone is. So food is number one for everyone, young, old, higher, lower income, woman or men. So no group is an exception. So the differences show up farther down the list, what comes second, and especially in how strongly food matters. So we can say

0: Or what we observe is that older people pay more attention to energy bills, younger people notice prices of clothes and shoes, men and women differ, interestingly, on fuel, maybe it's to be expected. So about a third of men say fuel prices shape their view, compared with just around 20% of women. Lower income households feel the food effect even more strongly. Again, this makes sense because food takes up a bigger share of the budget, so they tend to watch those prices more closely than others.
1: And what challenges does this create for institutions when you are trying to secure the inflation expectations and communicate the monetary policy effectively?
0: So the key word here is inflation expectations. The core problem is the gap between the official number and what people actually experience and they expect. The European Central Bank defines price stability as inflation of 2% over the medium term. So central banks talk about inflation as a single number, but people don't live a single number. What we live is the price of bread, butter, and eggs. And if majority of us, 87%, form their view from groceries and only 8% look at the official statistic, this is a real disconnect. And this matters because expectations shape our behavior. If people believe prices are rising fast, they may ask for high wages or change how they spend and save, which kind of mortgage they take on, a variable rate mortgage, a fixed rate mortgage, in which instruments they invest. During the recent inflation wave, expectations became anchored to food prices instead of actual inflation. And this makes it harder for the central bank to keep expectations stable. So our key takeaway is that central banks may need to watch food prices more closely because they strongly influence what households believe and in turn the decisions they make. And ultimately, really, this matters for the monetary policy because this influences how the changes in interest rates transmit to the broader.
2: Mihal Marenčak, an expert in economic modeling from the National Bank of Slovakia, was talking to Patricia Polakovičová. As of June 1st, a citywide ban on the sale of alcohol in shops, kiosks and petrol stations is in effect in Warsaw from 10 p.m. to 6 a.m. This restriction aims to curb antisocial behavior, but does not apply to restaurants, bars or nightclubs. More from Polish Radio's Piotr Urbaniak.
3: Warsaw has introduced a citywide nighttime alcohol sale ban starting June 1st after a city council resolution. The restriction covers shops and gas stations and aims to curb alcohol consumption and limit access for people struggling with addictions. World Health Organization data links excessive drinking with chronic diseases, cancer, organ failures and mental illnesses. Statistics shows the average Pole consumes roughly 11 liters of pure alcohol annually, above the European average. Experts warn the real figure may be higher. Nearly 2% of citizens struggle with alcohol dependence, yet only one-third receive treatment. More than 2 million Poles drink in a manner experts classify as harmful. This group accounts for most alcohol-related suicides and 35% of drownings. In his interview for Kanał Otwarty, city activist Jan Śpiewak, who had long advocated the ban, stressed social and economic damage linked with alcohol abuse. Poles have a massive alcohol problem. State spending is enormous, with some studies estimating it at $55 billion a year. Research shows that roughly one-third of crimes are committed as a result of alcohol abuse, including most cases of murder, domestic violence, rape, and thousands of drunk driving incidents. Results of alcohol abuse heavily drain the resources and time of prosecutors and police officers, who are constantly preoccupied with drunks running rampant across Poland. 30% of all crimes are linked to alcohol consumption, making it the primary crime factor. Surveys among residents before the vote showed rising awareness of the issue and strong support for restrictions. Activists submitted a draft resolution, initially rejected by city authorities. Warsaw Mayor Rafał Trzaskowski opposed the idea at first, then suggested a pilot ban limited to two districts. He later explained his stance on his YouTube channel. This issue has sparked a massive debate in Warsaw. Although I'm against restrictions in general, I changed my mind regarding these measures after years of discussions. I became convinced that they could have a positive impact on the city. Above all, they will

0: limit the number of police and emergency interventions. Law enforcement data recorded a clear drop in alcohol-related incidents and public drinking cases inside pilot areas, along with a slight rise in neighboring zones. Authorities view the results as proof of the policy's effectiveness. Similar rules are already in force in major Polish cities such as Kraków, Bydgoszcz and Gdańsk. Several members of parliament now push for a nationwide ban. During an interview with Polish radio, Deputy Minister for Social Policy Sebastian Grajewski outlined possible consequences of such legislation. We definitely want to pass this bill during the current term. We must remember that these measures will impact the economy, the market and the operations of various companies, including wholesalers. We need to properly adjust them before, and we are completely open to discussion.
1: Firm, sklepów, dystrybucji, hurtu, to trzeba dostosować do momentu uchwalenia i tu też na taką dyskusję jesteśmy otwarci.
0: Violations will trigger fines exceeding $1,000 and permanent loss of a liquor license. Restaurants, bars and the duty-free zone at Chopin Airport remain exempt.
2: That was a report by Piotr Urbaniak. Night of Churches, taking place on June 5th, is an annual nationwide event that gives visitors access to church interiors that are normally inaccessible. Churches across Czechia also invite people to a rich cultural program featuring concerts and lectures. More from Romana Grajcarowa from Radio Prague.
3: This year's theme of Night of Churches is courage. According to the organizers, it is an invitation to reflect on what it means to overcome fear, search for meaning, and take responsibility for oneself and others. In Prague, one of the biggest attractions for visitors is certainly the unique Church of the Most Sacred Heart of Our Lord, located in the Vinohrady district. The church, built in 1929 and designed by the legendary Slovenian architect Jože Plečnik, impresses visitors with its facade at first sight. Plečnik found inspiration for the construction in early Christian and ancient motifs, but its most striking feature is undoubtedly the large glass clock, which also serves as a window into the main tower. The Museum and Gallery of Northern Plzeň region in Mariánska Týnice also participates in the event. Local guide Hanna Fričková invites to the rich program that starts at 6 p.m.
4: We will open the program with music by a Cistercian monk. There will be bell ringing across the diocese, an art workshop for small children, and a short treasure hunt in the church and surrounding areas.
3: Mariánska Týnice is considered one of the gems of Baroque architecture in Western Bohemia. The former pilgrimage site of a Cistercian monastery has been listed as a national cultural monument since 2018. The second largest city in Czech Republic, Brno, will take part in the event through sound. The historic center will be filled with the ringing of 29 church bells at 5 p.m. Among other things, people will also be able to hear the bishop's bell from the northern tower of the Cathedral of Saints Peter and Paul, which is otherwise silent.
5: Práve sa nachádzame priamo v biskupskom zvone.
4: This bell dates from 1852, weighs nearly 4,000 kilograms, has a diameter of 187 centimeters, and is tuned to A flat zero, making it the deepest sounding bell in Brno.
3: Says chief bell ringer Matuš Sedlák. In the Moravian Silesian region, visitors can see the Leaning Church of St. Peter of Alcantara in Karvina, also nicknamed the Czech Pisa. The ground beneath this church has sunk by 37 meters in just a few decades due to the collapse of mine tunnels below the site. As a result, the building now leans to the south, yet it remains standing and has become a unique and well-known tourist attraction. Lovers of rural architecture will also find plenty to admire in the border region of the Czech Republic, Slovakia and Poland on the slopes of the Beskid Mountains. This area is home to a network of wooden churches

0: houses. In total, there are almost 20 of them, and their construction used wood from oaks, firs, and spruces. A rich program of events will include, for example, the Church of the Exaltation of the Holy Cross, located in the border village of Bystřice, as well as the Church of Saints Peter and Paul in the village of Hněvošice. This Baroque wooden church, with its original interior, has been protected as a cultural monument since 1958 and is listed in the Central Register of Cultural Monuments of the Czech Republic.
1: That was a report by Romana Grajtarová. And finally, Vlad Palcu from Radio Romania International with a fresh perspective on Transylvania.
2: The Transylvanian brunch is a concept where local gastronomy and forgotten recipes serve as the perfect bridge connecting travelers and villagers. Meanwhile, the land of the huts, Țara Colibelor, is an initiative focused on restoring old pastoral shelters in the subalpine region with the help of volunteers and tourists. We also discovered oases of tranquility, such as the picturesque village of Șomartin, and see how local culture is being sustained through culinary education.
3: Transylvanian branch a apărut deja acum 19 ani, este aproape la maturitate. Este un eveniment care se bazează pe...
2: The Transylvanian branch began 19 years ago and has truly come into its own. It is an event built around the appeal of local seasonal cuisine, designed specifically to draw visitors to rural areas. Our primary goal is to support local communities and give them an opportunity to thrive through ecotourism. Essentially, it's a community meal where guests sample dishes cooked by the villagers. Preparations start a few days in advance with the goal of letting tourists immerse themselves in local stories while they eat. The event itself has three parts. The first 2 hours are dedicated to gastronomy, during which visitors discover centuries-old wedding recipes and regional specialties. This is followed by a tour of the village monuments and the surrounding landscape. The final segment features a hands-on workshop where participants learn a traditional craft, allowing them to take home an authentic piece of local heritage. Food is what initially draws people to these villages, but once they are here, we share the stories of the natural and historical landmarks that desperately need protection or restoration. In this way, what starts as a purely culinary gathering turns into a charitable cause. Cristian Cișmaru from the My Transylvania Association, a leading voice for regenerative tourism, has told us. Beyond the rolling hills and valley villages, this model of community engagement is climbing to even higher altitudes. A prime example is a project that blends community effort with niche tourism and mountain sports.
3: Țara Colibelor e un proiect care se desfășoară în zona subalpină și alpină a județului Sibiu, acolo unde se...
2: The Land of the Huts is set in the subalpine and alpine zones of Sibiu County, where the Lotru and Cindrel mountains meet. Unlike the events down in the hills, this project was designed first and foremost for the community. Every year, as part of a summer school program, architecture students restore the roof of a traditional hut. Corrugated sheet metal, which overheats and ruins the landscape, is replaced with traditional wooden shingles. The attic is then converted into a loft, where tourists can sleep on mattresses, restuffed every year with fresh hay, offering a rustic yet comfortable experience. To fund these restorations, we host a mountain trail race called the Burduf Challenge. The event celebrates the iconic product of the Râu Sadului region, Brânză de Burduf, bellows-aged sheep cheese. Around the Feast of Saint Elijah, horses come down from the mountains carrying the season's first batch of cheese, which is then served to the participants in the village. A portion of the race registration fees goes directly toward restoring the huts. This creates a beautiful ecosystem where hikers and runners directly fund the preservation of mountain heritage, Cristian Cișmaru told us. Revitalizing mountain heritage goes hand in hand with protecting ancient recipes. Gastronomy remains a cornerstone of local identity, and, as we learn from Cristian Cișmaru, a passionate advocate for slow tourism, preserving it requires a careful, documented approach to traditional techniques.

0: am avut două povești pe care le-am documentat, povestea pâinii și povestea brânzei. Ce am încercat să arătăm.
1: We have documented two essential themes, the story of bread and the story of cheese. The goal was to show that while nature provides the raw ingredients, it is human dedication and local culture that create the real value. We focused on a small specific area and documented every single type of bread made there, from everyday loaves to those baked using ancient recipes and unique sourdough cultures, resulting in a dense, dark, rich bread. We shared these stories online to shine a spotlight on the hard work of locals who still respect and honor natural ingredients, Cristian Cișmaru told us. This approach, where the visitor is not just a passive spectator, but an active participant in the community, defines a new way of traveling that is increasingly popular with international tourists, Cristian Cișmaru says.
0: Noi numim tipul acesta de turism pe care încercăm să-l promovăm turism regenerativ.
1: We are actively championing this concept under the name regenerative tourism. Whether visitors are taking part in a charity event to restore a fortified church or joining a race that funds the repair of a mountain hut, they are physically contributing to the preservation of the region. Heritage crafts, whether woodworking, shingle making, cheese making, or other manual arts, are presented as an integral part of the travel experience. Visitors easily adapt to the local rhythm. If they arrive in the evening, they can try their hand at milking the sheep. If they arrive during the day, they can help harvest hay. It is a complete paradigm shift. Foreign tourists are often incredibly receptive to these activities, which locals still view as daily chores rather than a form of recreation.
2: And that trip around Transylvania by Vlad Palko, winds up this edition of Europe East. From Agnieszka Bielawska, it's thanks for joining me.

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0: Hello, I'm Agnieszka Bielawska, welcoming you to Warsaw Review, our regular rundown of some of the top stories of the passing week in Poland. This week, Poland-Ukraine relations strain over different World War II perspectives.
1: I strongly disagree with Zelensky's decision. He has demonstrated that Ukraine, in terms of mentally glorifying the murderers of the Ukrainian insurgent army, is not ready to be part of the European family.
0: Poland's ex-finance minister appointed IMF's European Department

0: Director.
1: Polak w Międzynarodowym Funduszu Walutowym jeszcze odpowiedzialny za...
2: Seeing Paul appointed high in the IMF, responsible for our part of Europe and for supporting funds for Ukraine, is a truly significant development.
0: Poland offers to host a permanent US military base.
3: Skierowałem pismo do sekretarza wojny Pita Hegseta.
4: I have sent a letter to Secretary of Defense Pete Hegseth expressing Poland's readiness to establish a permanent US military base on Polish territory. No final decisions have been made yet.
0: Poland's president has said he would ask for Ukraine's Zelensky to be stripped of the highest Polish state honor. The statement came after the Ukrainian leader named a military unit after a group responsible for the massacres of ethnic Poles during World War II. A report by Ada Janiszewska.
5: For much of the past 3 years, Poland and Ukraine have formed a close partnership, especially after Russia's invasion in February 2022. Poland has provided military and humanitarian support, as well as refuge for millions of fleeing Ukrainians. However, a painful historical dispute remains unresolved. The Volynia massacres of 1943 and 44, which saw the Ukrainian insurgent army UPA kill Polish civilians. Polish historians classify these acts as genocide. A significant point of contention involves exhumations, with Polish officials and families advocating for dignified burials of the victims. While diplomatic efforts have made some progress, many Poles feel Ukraine hasn't done enough on this issue. Recently, Ukrainian President Volodymyr Zelensky's decision to honor the UPA by naming one of the military units Heroes of the UPA reignited tensions, drawing criticism from Polish leaders, including President Karol Nawrocki, who has called for revoking Zelensky's Order of the White Eagle. I strongly disagree with Zelensky's decision. He has demonstrated that Ukraine, in terms of mentally glorifying the murderers of the Ukrainian insurgent army, is not ready to be part of the European family, because within this family, murderers who brutally murdered people, women and children are stigmatized. This decision by the Ukrainian side saddens me deeply. The Ukrainian president said the designation was intended to restore the historical traditions of the national military and to recognize the unit's performance in defending Ukraine's territorial integrity and independence. President Nawrocki stated that Poland cannot remain silent when organizations associated with crimes against Polish civilians are publicly honored. Prime Minister Donald Tusk also described Zelensky's decision as troubling, though his response reflected a more cautious approach. This violates our historical sensitivity and, in my opinion, unnecessarily elevates the issue of historical conflict to a disturbing level. Of course, every nation is entitled to its own interpretation, but our Ukrainian friends must be aware of what this grim legacy of the UPA means from the perspective of every Pole. This decision is disturbing. Tusk emphasized the strategic importance of maintaining strong Polish-Ukrainian relations, particularly at a time when Ukraine continues to defend itself against Russian aggression. I strongly encourage the presidents of both countries to prioritize the improvement of our relationship. Our collaboration in responding to Russian aggression is invaluable. We have an opportunity to move past the dark moments in our history that have strained our ties. I hope the presidents can rise above these historical emotions and work toward building this essential but challenging cooperation. Foreign Minister Radosław Sikorski similarly criticized the move, arguing that it demonstrated a lack of sensitivity toward Polish historical memory. There have been precedents in history. For instance, Jaruzelski removed Brezhnev's order. Similarly, Nawrocki can revoke Zelensky's order. I am disappointed that President Zelensky did not consider our historical sensitivities. However, Prime Minister Tusk has already concluded that if we focus on past grievances, someone else will dictate our future. Deputy Prime Minister and Defense Minister Władysław Kosiniak-Kamysz warned that withdrawing the Order of the White Eagle from Zelensky could have negative consequences for bilateral relations. Nevertheless, he acknowledged that the Ukrainian president's decision has complicated efforts to achieve a lasting understanding on the Volynia issue. I believe it would be better for President Nawrocki to call Zelensky and say that we fundamentally disagree with this decision, that it causes pain to Poles and harms our relations. Therefore, they must face the consequences.
3: to nie

0: to nic dobrego, to musisz się liczyć z emocjami, które są po naszej stronie.
1: Political scientist Roman Kuźniar, while describing Zelensky's decision as a mistake and a sign of insufficient awareness of Polish sensitivities, cautioned against an immediate decision to revoke the honor. According to Kuźniar, such a move could further inflame tensions at a moment when both countries face significant geopolitical challenges. The controversy is particularly notable because Zelensky received the Order of the White Eagle on April 5, 2023, at the height of Polish-Ukrainian solidarity. Then-President Andrzej Duda awarded the decoration in recognition of Zelensky's contribution to strengthening relations between the two countries, promoting democracy and security in Europe, and defending fundamental human rights during wartime.
2: A report by Ada Janiszewska. Poland's Defense Minister Władysław Kosiniak-Kamysz has urged Ukrainian authorities to reconsider this decision, saying the move causes Poles deep pain, anxiety and opposition. In a video message published on the ministry's YouTube channel and sent to Ukrainian media, Kosiniak-Kamysz acknowledged that for some Ukrainians the UPA represents resistance to Soviet oppression, but said that for Poles it remains above all a symbol of crimes committed against civilians during the Volhynia massacres. In 1943-1945, tens of thousands of Poles were murdered in Volhynia and Eastern Galicia. Women, children, the elderly, entire families and villages, Kosiniak-Kamysz said. To this day, there are no graves, no crosses, no place where their loved ones can light a candle. The pain cannot be erased. Genocide remains genocide, he added. Kosiniak-Kamysz stressed that the UPA's crimes were not the work of the entire Ukrainian nation, saying that Ukrainians who rescued Poles and opposed the violence were the true heroes. He added that modern Ukraine has its own heroes, soldiers fighting Russian aggression, who need no patrons that divide allies and wound the memory of victims' families. Kosiniak-Kamysz said that the move harms not only Polish-Ukrainian relations but Ukraine itself, and called it a matter of maturity, responsibility and respect towards a nation that had stood by Ukraine in its darkest hour. Poland will remain by Ukraine's side in the fight against Russian imperialism, he said, but true friendship requires truth, and the truth is state glorification of the UPA is unacceptable to Poles, he added. Poland has formally offered to host a new permanent US military base, promising attractive conditions to encourage a larger American troop presence. The announcement comes shortly after President Donald Trump pledged to send 5,000 additional US troops to the Central European country. A report by Michał Owczarek.
3: Speaking at a news conference earlier this week, Poland's Defence Minister Władysław Kosiniak-Kamysz said the proposal to establish a new permanent military base in Poland followed a diplomatic push in recent months, including talks with US Defence Secretary Pete Hegseth as part of ongoing efforts to deepen defence cooperation between the two allies.
4: I have sent a letter to Secretary of Defense Pete Hegseth expressing Poland's readiness to establish a permanent U.S. military base on Polish territory. No final decisions have been made yet, so I don't want to create excessive optimism because this remains a planning and negotiation process. But we are moving in the right direction. We are working to increase the American troop presence in Poland, because such an alliance serves as a powerful deterrent to our adversaries.
0: Polscy mają działania odstraszające wobec naszych adwersarzy.
3: Kosiniak-Kamysz told reporters that Poland already invests in hosting US forces and pledged to create conditions that would make an expanded American presence attractive. He stressed that Washington also expects Poland to contribute financially to any expanded US military presence.
0: Również zaangażowania finansowego. To jest też przedmiotem naszych analiz.
3: That is also part of the ongoing assessment of our capabilities. It is entirely natural that Poland today invests in the presence of American troops on its territory. We spend around $15,000 annually per soldier, but this should not be seen as a cost or expense. It is an investment that

0: delivers returns. We invest in the US presence because it makes Poland safer. We remain in close contact with Washington and we are working on the details.
1: Jesteśmy w stałym kontakcie, pracujemy nad tym.
0: Warsaw's proposal comes after weeks of mixed signals from Washington over its military posture in Europe and Poland, where the US presence is seen as a key deterrent against Russia. Last month, Pentagon halted the planned rotational deployment of about 4,000 US troops to Poland. However, US President Donald Trump later announced that he would deploy an additional 5,000 troops to Poland after the Pentagon announced plans to withdraw around 5,000 troops from Germany. In the opinion of U.S. affairs analyst Michał Urbańczyk, a permanent American base in Poland could also benefit Washington, particularly if it decides to reduce troop deployments elsewhere in Europe. He noted, however, that Poland would likely have to finance the project. For the Americans, this could make sense because if they were to begin withdrawing troops from Western Europe, they would not necessarily have to transport all of their military equipment back home. Some of it could continue to be used in Europe from bases in Poland. That's one thing. And second, such a base would obviously not be built for free. Poland, a NATO member that borders Ukraine, Russia's Kaliningrad exclave, and Moscow-allied Belarus, has been on edge since Russia launched its full-scale invasion of Ukraine in 2022. Regardless of political colors, Warsaw has pushed for years to increase the number of U.S. troops on its soil. Currently, the country hosts around 10,000 U.S. soldiers, the second largest American troop presence in Europe after Germany, most of them deployed on rotational basis.
2: A report by Michał Owczarek. Poland's former finance minister, Mateusz Szczurek, has been appointed as the International Monetary Fund's new European Department Director, the institution announced on Tuesday. A report by Marcin Matuszewski.
3: International Monetary Fund President Kristalina Georgieva announced on Tuesday that on July 27th, Polish economist Mateusz Szczurek will assume the prestigious position of Director of the Fund's European Department. His unique combination of managerial and political expertise and in-depth knowledge of the European economic landscape will be invaluable in developing the fund's cooperation with its European members, Georgieva emphasized in a statement presenting the new appointee. The Pole will replace Alfred Kammer, a retiring German economist who had held the position since 2020. Mateusz Szczurek, aged 50, is a graduate of the University of Warsaw, Columbia University and the University of Sussex, where he earned a doctorate in economics. He has extensive experience in the public sector and international financial institutions. From 2013 to 2015, Szczurek served as Poland's Minister of Finance in the governments of Donald Tusk and Ewa Kopacz. For his achievements in the role, he was named the 2014 European Finance Minister of the Year by The Banker magazine, and the 2014 Finance Minister of the Year in Central and Eastern Europe by Emerging Markets magazine. After leaving office, among others, Szczurek held the position of Chief Economist for Central and Eastern Europe at ING Bank, worked for 8 years at the European Bank for Reconstruction and Development, and was a member of the European Fiscal Board. He has also been teaching public finance and international economics at University of Warsaw, and since 2024 he has served on the management board of Poland's National Development Bank, BGK, as Chief Risk Officer.
4: BGK is so-called pillar assessed, so it's deemed as a reliable partner with the European Commission. So we now roll out a big part of the Ukraine facility mechanism in Ukraine. And with help of the EU money and also the state treasury money, we are helping Polish companies, but EU companies in general, or Ukrainian companies, to reduce investment risk in Ukraine.
3: Mateusz Szczurek said on Tuesday, speaking for TVP World, about the latest National Development Bank project he's been involved in, linking the European Commission resources with the future reconstruction of Ukraine and paving the way for Polish companies' participation. Poland's Minister of Finance and Economy, Andrzej Domański, wrote on X that Szczurek's appointment demonstrates Poland's growing importance in the global economy

0: and wished him success in the new position. Agnieszka Durlik, Deputy Director General and member of the Management Board of Poland's National Chamber of Commerce, commented on the appointment in the following words.
1: Seeing Paul appointed high in the IMF, responsible for our part of Europe and for supporting funds for Ukraine, is a truly significant development. This appointment demonstrates that the IMF will focus its attention and allocate a large portion of its funds to our geographic area. And this is an area in which Mr. Szczurek has vast experience. It is clear that Ukraine will need to be rebuilt, hence the flow of money in this direction, and putting its distribution under the management of someone who understands local geopolitical and economic conditions is a very good choice. And for us, Poles, it is a source of pride. Agnieszka Durlik explained on Polish radio on Wednesday morning. The IMF's European Department Director is one of the institution's most important posts. The person holding it is responsible for the fund's relations with 46 of its 191 member states, providing them with advice on macroeconomic, fiscal, monetary and structural policies and overseeing financial and technical assistance programs for countries in the region.
2: A report by Marcin Matuszewski. Poland's lower house has passed a bill banning the tethering of animals following a legislative dispute late last year. The new law establishes stricter, more humane standards for outdoor dog enclosures. A report by Piotr Urbaniak.
3: Poland's lower house has adopted legislation introducing a nationwide ban on tethering house animals. The bill was supported by a vast majority of MPs and will now be forwarded to the Senate for further consideration. This is the lawmakers' second attempt to prohibit keeping dogs on chains. Late last year, President Karol Nawrocki vetoed the so-called Chain Act, pointing to its alleged flaws. The proposed standards for dog pens were completely unrealistic. Expecting them to be the size of a studio apartment is an absurdity that would hurt farmers, breeders, and ordinary rural households. This law was completely detached from reality, and a dead law is worse than no law at all. The president subsequently submitted his own draft legislation. In response, thousands of citizens took to the streets of Warsaw to protest against Nawrocki's veto, transforming the legislative dispute into a nationwide political issue. Under the new provisions, keeping dogs in kennels will remain legal, provided that the enclosure offers sufficient space for the animals to move freely and satisfy their natural needs. Kennels must be durable, stable, and equipped with at least two openings, ensuring adequate access to light and air. Owners will also be required to provide kennel dogs with daily exercise appropriate to the animal's age, health, and individual needs. Speaking to lawmakers, MP Bożena Borowiec stressed dogs deserve the right treatment.
4: Nie możemy pozwolić, żeby w dzisiejszych czasach.
3: In today's highly developed world, we simply cannot allow dogs to be kept on chains. It makes no difference if we are talking about countryside or city dogs. They feel the cold just the same, and a chain around their necks is just as painful. Dogs have feelings, they are intelligent, and they truly are a man's best friend. When a dog is kept in a kennel, an unheated room or outdoors, the owner must ensure access to a wooden or wood-based doghouse that offers insulation, protection from weather conditions, and an appropriate size. After consulting the chief veterinary officer, the Minister of Agriculture will define the minimum requirements, including kennel size relative to the dog's height, the number of dogs housed together, and the specific needs of females with puppies up to 3 months old. MP Jarosław Rzepa went into specifics in his interview with Polish radio. A dog pen should be the last resort. There is no need to build one if you already have a fenced yard. A kennel will be enough. A pen is only necessary if there is no fence, meaning a risk of the dog wandering off or causing harm. Once the law passes, there will be a one-year

0: transition period to adapt to the new regulations smoothly. This provides enough time, and the Minister of Agriculture has even announced potential financial support for those who need to build these enclosures. The restrictions on tethering and kennel standards will not apply to dogs used for special purposes and animal shelters. The bill also introduces a ban on tethering cats. The new regulations are scheduled to enter into force 12 months after publication.
1: A report by Piotr Urbaniak. Children's Day, celebrated in Poland on June 1st, coincided with the second anniversary of Poland's state-funded in vitro program, reinstated by the current government. Under the scheme, 15,000 children have been born over that period, and to celebrate the occasion, top officials met with some of its beneficiaries. A report by Marcin Matuszewski.
2: The event celebrating Poland's state-funded in vitro program second anniversary was held at the Chancellery of the Prime Minister on Monday. Across just 24 months of the current edition of the initiative, approximately 40,000 Polish couples took part and 15,000 children have been born. I am spending this Children's Day with babies who are a cherished treasure. Any price is worth paying for parents' happiness, for the joy I see in your eyes. And as a parent myself, I know what it means, what kind of joy that is, especially when you have waited a long time for your dreamed daughter or son. These are 15,000 young Polish citizens born thanks to our initiative and via the in vitro procedure. Poland's Prime Minister Donald Tusk said, addressing families who benefited from the program. On the occasion, Poland's Minister of Health, Jolanta Sobierańska-Grenda, also announced that the government is increasing funding for the state-run in vitro initiative from 118 million euro to 142 million euro annually. This budget increase shall allow the state to support even more couples dreaming of having a child and ensure the stability of the program in the coming years, the Chancellery's release said. Poland's Deputy Minister of Family, Labour and Social Policy, Aleksandra Gajewska, emphasized that the state is also expanding its support for parents after the birth of the child. As the government, we feel not only a responsibility but also an obligation to provide such a helping hand. That is why we have the grandmother's benefit, more or less 350 euro a month, on which we've already spent over 2 billion euro from the state budget. All of this is intended to transform parents' daily lives, to make things easier for them. It is also about facilitating a return to work and ensuring that childcare facilities are available. All of this translates into greater security and stability for families, while also supporting children's development. Deputy Minister Gajewska said, pointing out the importance of state budget financing in these domains and adding that a state-funded largest ever nursery development program is underway. Circling back to Poland's state-funded in vitro program, its previous edition ran from 2013 till 2016, and more than 22,000 children were born with its help. However, when the Conservative Law and Justice Party won the 2015 elections, it scrapped the initiative soon after, despite nationwide outcry. Only when the Liberal Civic Coalition and its junior partners retook power after 8 years, the Polish in vitro program was swiftly relaunched and continues ever since. Robert G. Edwards, the creator of IVF, began his research on the issue back in the 1950s. His achievements helped billions of people around the globe, as infertility affects approximately 10% of couples worldwide. In 2010, Edwards was awarded the Nobel Prize in Physiology or Medicine for his work. The first child in Poland, conceived through in vitro fertilization, was born on November 12, 1987, in the eastern city of Białystok.
1: And that report by Marcin Matuszewski wraps up this edition of Warsaw Review. Join us next week for another rundown of the developments in Poland. I'm Agnieszka Bielamska. 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
3: Pizza.
2: Kebab.
3: Molecular Cuisine.
2: Tales from the Polish Kitchen with
3: Agnieszka Bielawska,
1: Elżbieta Krajewska. Hello, everyone.
4: Hello. Today, again, discoveries. There is something that has been in Poland for ages, has suddenly emerged as a surprise, seasonal surprise.
1: A seasonal fashion, a worldwide seasonal.
4: Worldwide.
1: Mm-hmm. Yes, people are going mad over this Polish, I'm trying to use another word than food, it's a dish, not really.
4: Well, it's a drink, let's say.
1: Drink, mm-hmm. Quite simply.
4: It's a beverage, and this beverage is called here in Poland kompot, and it's been with us for ages. It's made out of fruit water and a little bit of sugar. And the fruit can be seasonal. The fruit can be, of course, frozen. Whereas it is like the top of the tops.

0: especially on various social media across the world. Everybody is like, well, heralding this novelty on their tables, and Americans call it fruit water. And
1: or fruit infusion, homemade, of course.
0: That is the thing, of course, because compote is made out of, as I said, fruit water and a little bit of sugar, and you just simmer the fruit for a short while in hot water, and then you let it cool, and lo and behold, you have a wonderful fruit drink.
1: Mm-hmm. Yeah, it's been with us for... longer than we can remember. It's so simple, so basic, so sort of homely, simple. Yeah, well, as I said, it's been there always. The only battles we ever remember were whether we wanted more sugar in it or less sugar in it. As we got older, we preferred it with less sugar. And, you know, we were going to start talking about rhubarb because the rhubarb season is upon us. And the rhubarb is something we love just before the strawberries come in, and we sort of replace our longing for strawberries, because the early strawberries are still not the proper strawberries, the sunny ones, the ones which taste of sunshine. But we use rhubarb particularly, not only in cakes but also for compote.
0: Exactly.
1: So this international craze for compote or homemade fruit infusion or fruit water or whatever, definitely a new superfood. It surprised us.
0: Yeah. It did surprise us because it is which to the world seems that, to us it seems that the Polish grandmother has come up with a novelty, a slow food, wellness, and it's simply compote. It always accompanied us on during Sunday lunches, obiad. It always accompanied us when we were eating in school canteens.
1: Or any basic eateries, like what we call a milk bar.
0: Mm-hmm.
1: The cheap eateries where you always went when you were a student and broke. And definitely school canteens overdid the compote issue. We hated it at some point. There was also a tendency kindergartens, for instance, to add kisiel or a little potato flour to this, very, very watered down. But perhaps we didn't like it, but actually it's good for your gut. So they knew something. Compote, I think we have been talking about compote here in our program, because it's something which is also very nice in the summertime when it's hot and when there's a glut of red currants, for instance. This is delicious. This is very, very, it's better than lemonade, and it quenches your thirst much better than lemonade, some of us believe. So we start with rhubarb, and we end up with any fruit there's a glut of, and we also can it for winter. So all the year round.
0: Cherries, apples,
1: strawberries,
0: pears, all kinds of fruit. So maybe we tend to sort of like disregard it because it's so obvious, mm-hmm. like the fact that the sun rises and sets. So, we are very happy that the world has discovered compote, and some simply drink it, sitting it, leaving the fruit out. Some leave the fruit in and then pick the fruit and eat them. So, a novelty. Another novelty, which...
1: Sorry, I'm I'm remembering that in school canteens or kindergarten canteens, you thought you'd won the lottery if you got a fruit in your compote.
0: If you got a fruit in your compote, that's true. Well, but we're talking about the homemade.
1: Mm-hmm. Mm-hmm.
0: Another thing which completely took us sort of like, aback, I mean, is the discovery of the Polish rosół, of which we've been talking

0: very many times. Mm-hmm. And that's called, well, it's a broth. Really, rosso is a broth, but depending on what kinds of meat we stick into that, then it's simply a broth or a rosso. A rosso has to have several cuts of meat and poultry. Primarily it's a hen. It can be also a duck, a goose, and of course some a lovely beef. And you will cook it for ages together with all the vegetables inside. And it's been with us also for ages and ages and ages, because it is in Poland. Well, frankly, it is a cure for everything. If you have a cold, mm-hmm. or it's a day after, or if you're sad, it sort of replaces the sweet tea in, like, it's a remedy for everything. And now it has become something which the world went crazy about, and they call it chicken tea, or maybe natural bone broth or healing soup, because it is not being eaten worldwide together with homemade pasta, as we have, as is the custom here, but it's drank from cups. But we also drink it from cups. We don't mm-hmm. necessarily eat it with a pasta. So yet again, something which really amazed us, that something that we've been having here for ages. Mm.
1: The difference between compote and rosso is that it takes forever to make rosso. If you want to make it the decent way, the time-honored way, and the only proper way that your grandmother or great-great-grandmother did it. But compote, I mean, all it takes is a handful of fruit and some boiling water. And even that... that's enough. You don't really have to simmer the fruit, especially with strawberries, which will tend to disappear into a mush if you overcook them. So, both are healing, as it turns out. Both turn out to be superfoods, definitely comfort foods in this country. Both of them, both the compote and the rosso. Well, I think with more focus and more limelight on the rosso, however simple it sounds, it still needs care, and it needs perhaps that's why it's such a comfort food, and it's good for everything.
0: The thing is that the world discovered also our salted cucumbers some time ago, and they also discovered the sauerkraut, and apparently it's not poisonous, but it is lovely to eat, and it's also beautiful for your guts. So another thing that the social media worldwide have discovered is miseria. It is something that also has accompanied us for ages, and it also accompanies usually the pork cutlet and mashed potatoes, and it's simply a salad of green cucumbers together with dill and sour cream.
1: I think we'll have to continue one day because, we're out of time again, quite simply.
0: But do drink compote.
1: Absolutely.
0: Bye-bye.
1: Bye.
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Welcome to Offside, the program in which we talk about sports while listening to music. I'm Danuta Isler, your host, and in today's show, Warsaw is hosting the FIBA 3-on-3 World Cup 2026, marking the first time this country welcomes the 3-on-3 flagship event. We'll tell you more about it, but first, here is Polish singer Margaret and her song called Heartbeat.

0: Warsaw is hosting the FIBA 3-on-3 World Cup 2026, marking the first time this country welcomes the 3-on-3's flagship event. The tournament has brought together 40 of the best men's and women's national teams from across the globe, with the actual event taking place in the heart of Warsaw, adjacent to the iconic Palace of Culture and Science. The event builds on Poland's recent successes as a host. In 2023, the city of Lublin in the east staged the FIBA 3-on-3 Under-23 World Cup, the event that fueled the growing popularity and competitiveness of 3-on-3 basketball nationwide. At the Paris 2024 Olympics, Poland's men's national team finished sixth, building on their debut performance in Tokyo. 3-on-3 basketball, derived from half-court streetball, is a fast, energetic, and spectacular sport. It appeared in its codified form in the early 2000s and has been rapidly gaining popularity around the globe ever since.
1: It's that time again. This is where legends are made.
2: This is time for the game winner!
3: Surprise, surprise, Kings are back.
1: History is written.
4: Mongolia pull off the biggest upset ever!
1: And the best rise to the top.
4: Una victoria increíble! Spain win gold!
1: 40 teams, one mission. Win the World Cup. Warsaw. Check ball.
5: Hello, my name is Aleksandra Zimborska. I'm the national team 3-on-3 basketball Polish women's team player.
6: And we're talking inside a basketball court, which is the venue for exciting event. Warsaw is hosting basketball 3-on-3 World Cup, June 1st to June 7th, and both Poland's men and women's national teams participating.
5: I'm excited, definitely excited. I don't know how many people can fit in here, but probably like 2,000 or more. So I hope everybody will come and they will cheer. So I think it's gonna be really loud.
6: And you can hear they are putting finishing touches to the spectator stands. Excellent place, I think, right in the city center, in the heart of Warsaw, in front of the Palace of Culture. Is it different, such an outside venue, than playing inside?
5: It is different. For me, it's better because you have the views and everybody can just come and see.
6: 3-on-3 is relatively new.
5: It is still growing. This is my ninth year, I think.
6: It's an Olympic discipline.
5: Since I was a kid, I started and I fell in love with it. And I'm really happy that it's an Olympic discipline right now. When we started, it was just like 2 or 3 maximum months in a year. And now for men, it's a full season. For women, 5 months. But it's more and more every year.

0: So I hope we will get this to the same professional level as the men.
1: And I think this is your face that we have seen on trend driving around Warsaw advertising the event. The difference between 3-on-3 and quote-unquote regular basketball, there is fewer hands, rules are the same, more dribbling, more running, more jumping.
0: For sure there is more dribbling, more running, because this is only half court, so you have only three players, and right after you score a basket you have to play defense. After defense you gotta go play offense. There's no time to stop for a second or just, you know, like rest or breathe. You can do that on the substitution chair, but it's probably like 10-15 seconds and then you gotta keep going. For me this is better because you have
1: super
0: you have one ball for three players, and 5-on-5 you have one ball for five players, so there are higher chances that you're gonna get the ball and you can just play your game. There's less people, there's basically no helping defense, which is a big part of traditional basketball, and it focuses more on playing one-on-one and two-on-two actions, like pick and rolls, for example, some screens, some off-screen handoffs, and I think it makes it more exciting. I really like it, and I'm this type of a player that likes to show off and make highlights, so this is perfect for me.
1: For you.
0: This is perfect. You know, I have the focus of everybody on me, I have the cameras following everything I do, so I just love it, and the atmosphere, the fans, and it's great.
1: When you look at men and women playing basketball in Poland, I mean, obviously we have men and women's national team, but is basketball, would you say, equally popular among ladies in Poland, or not really?
0: I don't think so. I think men are more into basketball. I hope it will change. I think it is already changing, because I know a lot of girls start to play basketball, and 3-on-3 also helps a lot, because if you make the team, you're sure that you're gonna play, so I think this will help, and it's good for development, you know, like when you just have the ball all the time in your hand and you can have fun with it. It's like playing pickup basketball, but then it gets professional.
1: You are in the top group.
0: Yes, so we have Netherlands. This is a great team. They won everything last season. Also, you have Canada team. Mm-hmm. They're really good as well.
1: Is there a team that you're, I don't want to say, afraid of?
0: Netherlands and Canada are the ones that we don't want to play. Unfortunately, one of them is in our group. Spain is a really good team. There are a lot of good teams, to be honest, you know. The Azerbaijan that we have in the group, this is basically American team, because they don't have any player from Azerbaijan, actually. Also, we Chinese team that are really tough. We played them before. And French. And for us, 3-on-3 is really physical, more than 5-on-5 basketball, so it helps a lot. Just work on your strength and your speed and shooting, for sure. Here, shooting is really important, because we have 2 points or 1 point. It's not two or three. It's one or two. It makes a big difference.
1: We'll be keeping fingers crossed and watching the progress. Thank you very much and good luck.
0: Thank you so much.
2: 40 teams, one mission. Win the World Cup. Warsaw. Check ball.
3: Adrian Boguski.
1: And you represent Poland men's team 3-on-3.
3: Yes, exactly. And also 5-on-5.
1: This is what you do professionally.
3: Yes, yes, exactly.
1: And I think it's easy to guess because of your frame. How tall are you?
3: 215, so it's...
1: Wow.
3: Pretty solid, so...
1: So it must be very easy for you to play basketball.
3: I play basketball for, like, I think right now 16 years, something like this. 8 years as a professional player. Before, you know, it was a little bit fun, but I also was in high school in Warszawa, who was... like a basketball school for young players, so I was over there for 3 years, and also before in sports school.
1: What drew you to the basketball? You obviously realized that you're tall, so you have the first potential.
3: I just know pretty solid about basketball. My IQ about basketball is pretty high, so I think that I'm a smart player, and also if you have a smart coach and smart players around, you can use everybody as much as you can. So it's not only about me, but it's also about the coaches and players that are gonna show your weaknesses or strength. It's key to score the basket, but mostly about 3-on-3 is like 10 minutes of sprint. We only stop when the ball is on, out of bounds or something like this. Maybe a little bit different, but the key is to score the basket, score the points and defend the opponents. And about basketball regularly.

0: It's also that you can rest for a few seconds, like for every possession. You have like five possessions in the regular basketball. So mostly the point guard is all the time on the ball, and two men or three men, they're running to the corners, and of course they got a little bit of rest. So, but here you need to be ready and focus 100% for like every second.
1: Are there positions here through and through? You do everything once you get the ball?
0: No, you don't have any position here. Everybody need to do what everybody else are doing. I, as a big guy, setting the screens mostly and fighting under the basket for the rebounds, and also helping our guys to get the easy shot outside. So everybody have their own goals on the court.
1: Are you the tallest on the team?
0: Yeah, in our team for sure. I played, I think, a few years ago in European qualification to Euro Cup against one guy in Macedonia, but he was 226. I think he was the tallest basketball player in basketball 3x3, so I was like pretty surprised, but we won against them, and lately we advanced to Euro Cup.
1: So Polish men's team 3x3 is doing well.
0: Yes, exactly. We were in the last Olympic Games in Paris, so it was huge for us because it was our goals. And I hope that we're going to also advance to Los Angeles next Olympic Games. For sure, it's going to be a huge tournament over here, and can't wait to play our first game against Mongolian team. We play first games against Mongolia and second one against Latvia. For sure, those two first games are going to be very important for us. But also, for example, when we were in the last World Cup in Vienna, we lose in the first day twice, and later we won again in the second day twice, and we finished as the first in the group. So we go immediately to the quarterfinal of the World Cup, and right now I just think about get the rematch and achieve something to our federation and our fans. Of course, we talk about medals. So if you're going to play good and play tough and be focused all the time, I think we have enough good and smart team to achieve some goals.
1: Who are you, I don't want to say afraid of as a team?
0: Right now, this World Cup is, I think, one of the strongest World Cup in the history. We have like 20 teams that everybody can beat anybody. So it's tough to say who is the strongest one. For sure, Serbian team is one of that they won 4 in a row World Cup. They're one of the best federation in 3x3 basketball. But still, we just need to do our job and see what's going
1: to
0: happen.
1: Finally, if I went out to ask about basketball, anybody here on the street, I think the first name that would come to mind, just like with football, it's Lewandowski. With basketball, it would be Marcin Gortat,
0: yeah, for sure,
1: who played in the NBA.
0: Yeah, Marcin Gortat or Jeremy Sohn right now. He's right now in the NBA final. Of course, he is not playing too much this season, but still, he's in NBA and he's in NBA final. So I think he's like the biggest dream of the basketball player to be in the NBA final.
1: So Poland is, I mean, you mentioned Serbia. Obviously, Serbia has players in the NBA.
0: Nikola Jokic was twice NBA MVP.
1: So Serbia obviously rules in
0: and,
1: a way.
0: And also, Nikola Jokic is playing with these guys 3-on-3 during the holidays. I saw on some reels on Instagram or on TikTok that everybody is watching 3-on-3 and everybody likes 3-on-3.
1: So Poland is doing well in basketball.
0: Yeah, overall also. Last year we got the Eurobasket here in Poland, in Katowice. Unfortunately, we lost in quarterfinals against Turkey, but also on the last Eurobasket, it was in 2022. I talk about right now about Final Five. We lost in semi-final and we were on the fourth position because we lost the game for the bronze medal. But I think that last years are pretty good to the basketball. Overall, 3-on-3 and Final Five. And I hope that we're going to keep going this way. And we're gonna invest more money on our kids and also the young players, that we can later say that we don't have only one NBA player, but for example we have the five or even more. So I think it's the most important thing that we're gonna have more players in EuroLeague, EuroCup competition, and also NBA, because it's the key to invest and develop our players.
1: And are kids interested in basketball? Did you notice?
0: I think that more and more kids are interested about basketball, mostly about 3-on-3 basketball. Because on the beginning of the, let's say, journey about basketball, here you can do whatever you want because you don't have any position, like I say. Because most in Poland is like this, that okay, if you are tall, you go under the basket and you're gonna rebound the ball. For example, Luka Doncic, he was 2-on-4, something like this, and he was from the beginning playing as a point guard, as a huge point guard, and right now he is one of the best players in the NBA. It's good that you just also have fun as a basketball player when you start the basketball journey.
1: All right, so we're gonna be watching some exciting games happening in Warsaw, June 1st to the 7th, during FIBA 3-on-3 World Cup 2026. And of course, we'll be keeping fingers crossed for Team Poland. Thank you so much and good luck.
0: Thank you so much.
2: And I was talking to Aleksandra Ziemborska as well as Adrian Bogucki of Poland's national women's and men's 3-on-3 basketball teams participating this week in the FIBA 3-on-3 World Cup 2023.

2026 happening for the first time ever in Warsaw. And those interviews bring us to the end of this week's edition of Offside, the program in which we talk about news from the world of sports while listening to Polish music. Join me again next week. In the meantime, I'm leaving you with Polish singer Kaja in her collaboration with Aidan Rahel called Po Co or Why. I'm Danuta Isler. 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

0: Hello, I'm Agnieszka Bielawska, welcoming you to Warsaw Review, our regular rundown of some of the top stories of the passing week in Poland. This week, Poland-Ukraine relations strain over different World War II perspectives.
1: I strongly disagree with Zelensky's decision. He has demonstrated that Ukraine, in terms of mentally glorifying the murderers of the Ukrainian insurgent army, is not ready to be part of the European family.
0: Poland's ex-finance minister appointed IMF's European Department Director.
2: Seeing Paul appointed high in the IMF, responsible for our part of Europe and for supporting funds for Ukraine, is a truly significant development.
0: Poland offers to host a permanent US military base.
3: I have sent a letter to Secretary of Defense Pete Hegseth expressing Poland's readiness to establish a permanent U.S. military base on Polish territory.

0: No final decisions have been made yet.
1: Poland's president has said he would ask for Ukraine's Zelensky to be stripped of the highest Polish state honor. The statement came after the Ukrainian leader named a military unit after a group responsible for the massacres of ethnic Poles during World War II. A report by Ada Janiszewska.
2: For much of the past 3 years, Poland and Ukraine have formed a close partnership, especially after Russia's invasion in February 2022. Poland has provided military and humanitarian support, as well as refuge for millions of fleeing Ukrainians. However, a painful historical dispute remains unresolved. The Volynia massacres of 1943 and 44, which saw the Ukrainian insurgent army UPA kill Polish civilians. Polish historians classify these acts as genocide. A significant point of contention involves exhumations, with Polish officials and families advocating for dignified burials of the victims. While diplomatic efforts have made some progress, many Poles feel Ukraine hasn't done enough on this issue. Recently, Ukrainian President Volodymyr Zelensky's decision to honor the UPA by naming one of the military units Heroes of the UPA reignited tensions, drawing criticism from Polish leaders, including President Karol Nawrocki, who has called for revoking Zelensky's Order of the White Eagle. I strongly disagree with Zelensky's decision. He has demonstrated that Ukraine, in terms of mentally glorifying the murderers of the Ukrainian insurgent army, is not ready to be part of the European family, because within this family, murderers who brutally murdered people, women and children are stigmatized. This decision by the Ukrainian side saddens me deeply. The Ukrainian president said the designation was intended to restore the historical traditions of the national military and to recognize the unit's performance in defending Ukraine's territorial integrity and independence. President Nawrocki stated that Poland cannot remain silent when organizations associated with crimes against Polish civilians are publicly honored. Prime Minister Donald Tusk also described Zelensky's decision as troubling, though his response reflected a more cautious approach. This violates our historical sensitivity and, in my opinion, unnecessarily elevates the issue of historical conflict to a disturbing level. Of course, every nation is entitled to its own interpretation, but our Ukrainian friends must be aware of what this grim legacy of the UPA means from the perspective of every Pole. This decision is disturbing. Tusk emphasized the strategic importance of maintaining strong Polish-Ukrainian relations, particularly at a time when Ukraine continues to defend itself against Russian aggression. I strongly encourage the presidents of both countries to prioritize the improvement of our relationship. Our collaboration in responding to Russian aggression is invaluable. We have an opportunity to move past the dark moments in our history that have strained our ties. I hope the presidents can rise above these historical emotions and work toward building this essential but challenging cooperation. Foreign Minister Radosław Sikorski similarly criticized the move, arguing that it demonstrated a lack of sensitivity toward Polish historical memory. There have been precedents in history. For instance, Jaruzelski removed Brezhnev's order. Similarly, Nawrocki can revoke Zelensky's order. I am disappointed that President Zelensky did not consider our historical sensitivities. However, Prime Minister Tusk has already concluded that if we focus on past grievances, someone else will dictate our future. Deputy Prime Minister and Defense Minister Władysław Kosiniak-Kamysz warned that withdrawing the Order of the White Eagle from Zelensky could have negative consequences for bilateral relations. Nevertheless, he acknowledged that the Ukrainian president's decision has complicated efforts to achieve a lasting understanding on the Volynia issue. I believe it would be better for President Nawrocki to call Zelensky and say that we fundamentally disagree with this decision, that it causes pain to Poles and harms our relations. Therefore, they must face the consequences. Political scientist Roman Kuźniar, while describing Zelensky's decision as a mistake and a sign of insufficient awareness of Polish sensitivities, cautioned against an immediate decision to revoke the honor. According to Kuźniar, such a move could further inflame tensions at a moment when both countries face significant geopolitical challenges. The controversy is particularly notable because Zelensky received the Order of the White Eagle on April 5, 2023.

0: the height of Polish-Ukrainian solidarity. Then-President Andrzej Duda awarded the decoration in recognition of Zelensky's contribution to strengthening relations between the two countries, promoting democracy and security in Europe, and defending fundamental human rights during wartime.
1: A report by Ada Janiszewska. Poland's defense minister Władysław Kosiniak-Kamysz has urged Ukrainian authorities to reconsider this decision, saying the move causes Poles deep pain, anxiety and opposition. In a video message published on the ministry's YouTube channel and sent to Ukrainian media, Kosiniak-Kamysz acknowledged that for some Ukrainians the UPA represents resistance to Soviet oppression, but said that for Poles it remains above all a symbol of crimes committed against civilians during the Volhynia massacres. In 1943-1945, tens of thousands of Poles were murdered in Volhynia and eastern Galicia. Women, children, the elderly, entire families and villages, Kosiniak-Kamysz said. To this day, there are no graves, no crosses, no place where their loved ones can light a candle. The pain cannot be erased. Genocide remains genocide, he added. Kosiniak-Kamysz stressed that the UPA's crimes were not the work of the entire Ukrainian nation, saying that Ukrainians who rescued Poles and opposed the violence were the true heroes. He added that modern Ukraine has its own heroes, soldiers fighting Russian aggression, who need no patrons that divide allies and wound the memory of victims' families. Kosiniak-Kamysz said the move harms not only Polish-Ukrainian relations but Ukraine itself, and called it a matter of maturity, responsibility and respect towards a nation that had stood by Ukraine in its darkest hour. Poland will remain by Ukraine's side in the fight against Russian imperialism, he said, but true friendship requires truth, and the truth is state glorification of the UPA is unacceptable to Poles, he added. Poland has formally offered to host a new permanent US military base, promising attractive conditions to encourage a larger American troop presence. The announcement comes shortly after President Donald Trump pledged to send 5,000 additional US troops to the Central European country. A report by Michał Owczarek.
2: Speaking at a news conference earlier this week, Poland's Defence Minister Władysław Kosiniak-Kamysz said the proposal to establish a new permanent military base in Poland followed a diplomatic push in recent months, including talks with US Defence Secretary Pete Hegseth as part of ongoing efforts to deepen defence cooperation between the two allies.
3: I have sent a letter to Secretary of Defense Pete Hegseth expressing Poland's readiness to establish a permanent U.S. military base on Polish territory. No final decisions have been made yet, so I don't want to create excessive optimism because this remains a planning and negotiation process. But we are moving in the right direction. We are working to increase the American troop presence in Poland, because such an alliance serves as a powerful deterrent to our adversaries.
4: Polscy mają działania odstraszające wobec naszych adwersarzy.
2: Kosiniak-Kamysz told reporters that Poland already invests in hosting US forces and pledged to create conditions that would make an expanded American presence attractive. He stressed that Washington also expects Poland to contribute financially to any expanded US military presence.
4: Również zaangażowania finansowego. To jest też przedmiotem naszych analiz.
2: That is also part of the ongoing assessment of our capabilities. It is entirely natural that Poland today invests in the presence of American troops on its territory. We spend around $15,000 annually per soldier, but this should not be seen as a cost or expense. It is an investment that delivers returns. We invest in the US presence because it makes Poland safer. We remain in close contact with Washington, and we are working on the details.
4: Jesteśmy w stałym kontakcie, pracujemy nad tym.
2: Warsaw's proposal comes after weeks of mixed signals from Washington over its military posture in Europe and Poland, where the US presence is seen as a key deterrent against Russia. Last month, Pentagon halted the planned rotational deployment of about 4,000

0: 5,000 U.S. troops to Poland. However, U.S. President Donald Trump later announced that he would deploy an additional 5,000 troops to Poland after the Pentagon announced plans to withdraw around 5,000 troops from Germany. In the opinion of U.S. affairs analyst Michał Urbańczyk, a permanent American base in Poland could also benefit Washington, particularly if it decides to reduce troop deployments elsewhere in Europe. He noted, however, that Poland would likely have to finance the project. For the Americans, this could make sense because if they were to begin withdrawing troops from Western Europe, they would not necessarily have to transport all of their military equipment back home. Some of it could continue to be used in Europe from bases in Poland. That's one thing. And second, such a base would obviously not be built for free. Poland, a NATO member that borders Ukraine, Russia's Kaliningrad exclave, and Moscow-allied Belarus, has been on edge since Russia launched its full-scale invasion of Ukraine in 2022. Regardless of political colors, Warsaw has pushed for years to increase the number of U.S. troops on its soil. Currently, the country hosts around 10,000 U.S. soldiers, the second largest American troop presence in Europe after Germany. Most of them deployed on rotational basis.
1: A report by Michał Owczarek. Poland's former finance minister, Mateusz Szczurek, has been appointed as the International Monetary Fund's new European Department Director, the institution announced on Tuesday. A report by Marcin Matuszewski.
2: International Monetary Fund President Krystalina Georgieva announced on Tuesday that on July 27th, Polish economist Mateusz Szczurek will assume the prestigious position of Director of the Fund's European Department. His unique combination of managerial and political expertise and in-depth knowledge of the European economic landscape will be invaluable in developing the Fund's cooperation with its European members, Georgieva emphasized in a statement presenting the new appointee. The Pole will replace Alfred Kammer, a retiring German economist who had held the position since 2020. Mateusz Szczurek, aged 50, is a graduate of the University of Warsaw, Columbia University and the University of Sussex, where he earned a doctorate in economics. He has extensive experience in the public sector and international financial institutions. From 2013 to 2015, Szczurek served as Poland's Minister of Finance in the governments of Donald Tusk and Eva Kopacz. For his achievements in the role, he was named the 2014 European Finance Minister of the Year by the Banker magazine, and the 2014 Finance Minister of the Year in Central and Eastern Europe by Emerging Markets magazine. After leaving office, among others, Szczurek held the position of Chief Economist for Central and Eastern Europe at ING Bank, worked for 8 years at the European Bank for Reconstruction and Development, and was a member of the European Fiscal Board. He has also been teaching public finance and international economics at University of Warsaw, and since 2024 he has served on the management board of Poland's National Development Bank, BGK, as Chief Risk Officer.
3: BGK is so-called pillar assessed, so it's deemed as a reliable partner with the European Commission. So we now roll out a big part of the Ukraine facility mechanism in Ukraine. And with help of the EU money and also the state treasury money, we are helping Polish companies, but EU companies in general, or Ukrainian companies, to reduce investment risk in Ukraine.
2: Mateusz Szczurek said on Tuesday, speaking for TVP World, about the latest National Development Bank project he's been involved in, linking the European Commission resources with the future reconstruction of Ukraine and paving the way for Polish companies' participation. Poland's Minister of Finance and Economy, Andrzej Domański, wrote on X that Szczurek's appointment demonstrates Poland's growing importance in the global economy and wished him success in the new position. Agnieszka Durlik, Deputy Director General and member of the Management Board of Poland's National Chamber of Commerce, commented on the appointment in the following words. Seeing Paul appointed high in the IMF, responsible for our part of Europe and for supporting funds for Ukraine, is a truly significant development. This appointment demonstrates that the IMF will focus its attention and allocate a large portion of its funds

0: to our geographic area, and this is an area in which Mr. Szczurek has vast experience. It is clear that Ukraine will need to be rebuilt, hence the flow of money in this direction, and putting its distribution under the management of someone who understands local geopolitical and economic conditions is a very good choice. And for us, Poles, it is a source of pride. Agnieszka Durlik explained on Polish radio on Wednesday morning. The IMF's European Department Director is one of the institution's most important posts. The person holding it is responsible for the fund's relations with 46 of its 191 member states, providing them with advice on macroeconomic, fiscal, monetary and structural policies and overseeing financial and technical assistance programs for countries in the region.
1: A report by Marcin Matuszewski. Poland's lower house has passed a bill banning the tethering of animals following a legislative dispute late last year. The new law establishes stricter, more humane standards for outdoor dog enclosures. A report by Piotr Urbaniak.
2: Poland's lower house has adopted legislation introducing a nationwide ban on tethering house animals. The bill was supported by a vast majority of MPs and will now be forwarded to the Senate for further consideration. This is the lawmakers' second attempt to prohibit keeping dogs on chains. Late last year, President Karol Nawrocki vetoed the so-called Chain Act, pointing to its alleged flaws. The proposed standards for dog pens were completely unrealistic. Expecting them to be the size of a studio apartment is an absurdity that would hurt farmers, breeders, and ordinary rural households. This law was completely detached from reality, and a dead law is worse than no law at all. The president subsequently submitted his own draft legislation. In response, thousands of citizens took to the streets of Warsaw to protest against Nawrocki's veto, transforming the legislative dispute into a nationwide political issue. Under the new provisions, keeping dogs in kennels will remain legal, provided that the enclosure offers sufficient space for the animals to move freely and satisfy their natural needs. Kennels must be durable, stable, and equipped with at least two openings, ensuring adequate access to light and air. Owners will also be required to provide kennel dogs with daily exercise appropriate to the animal's age, health, and individual needs. Speaking to lawmakers, MP Bożena Borowiec stressed dogs deserve the right treatment.
3: Nie możemy pozwolić, żeby w dzisiejszych czasach.
2: In today's highly developed world, we simply cannot allow dogs to be kept on chains. It makes no difference if we are talking about countryside or city dogs. They feel the cold just the same, and a chain around their necks is just as painful. Dogs have feelings, they are intelligent, and they truly are a man's best friend. When a dog is kept in a kennel, an unheated room or outdoors, the owner must ensure access to a wooden or wood-based doghouse that offers insulation, protection from weather conditions, and an appropriate size. After consulting the chief veterinary officer, the Minister of Agriculture will define the minimum requirements, including kennel size relative to the dog's height, the number of dogs housed together, and the specific needs of females with puppies up to 3 months old. MP Jarosław Rzepa went into specifics in his interview with Polish radio. A dog pen should be the last resort. There is no need to build one if you already have a fenced yard. A kennel will be enough. A pen is only necessary if there is no fence, meaning a risk of the dog wandering off or causing harm. Once the law passes, there will be a one-year transition period to adapt to the new regulations smoothly. This provides enough time, and the Minister of Agriculture has even announced potential financial support for those who need to build these enclosures. The restrictions on tethering and kennel standards will not apply to dogs used for special purposes and animal shelters. The bill also introduces a ban on tethering cats. The new regulations are scheduled to enter into force 12 months after

0: publication.
1: A report by Piotr Urbaniak. Children's Day, celebrated in Poland on June 1st, coincided with the second anniversary of Poland's state-funded in vitro program, reinstated by the current government. Under the scheme, 15,000 children have been born over that period, and to celebrate the occasion, top officials met with some of its beneficiaries. A report by Marcin Matuszewski.
2: The event celebrating Poland's state-funded in vitro program's second anniversary was held at the Chancellery of the Prime Minister on Monday. Across just 24 months of the current edition of the initiative, approximately 40,000 Polish couples took part and 15,000 children have been born. I am spending this Children's Day with babies who are a cherished treasure. Any price is worth paying for parents' happiness, for the joy I see in your eyes. And as a parent myself, I know what it means, what kind of joy that is, especially when you have waited a long time for your dreamed daughter or son. These are 15,000 young Polish citizens, born thanks to our initiative and via the in vitro procedure.
3: Młodych obywateli, które urodziły się dzięki tej procedurze, dzięki in vitro.
2: Poland's Prime Minister Donald Tusk said, addressing families who benefited from the program. On the occasion, Poland's Minister of Health, Jolanta Sobierańska-Grenda, also announced that the government is increasing funding for the state-run in vitro initiative from 118 million euro to 142 million euro annually. This budget increase shall allow the state to support even more couples dreaming of having a child and ensure the stability of the program in the coming years, the Chancellery's release said. Poland's Deputy Minister of Family, Labour and Social Policy, Aleksandra Gajewska, emphasized that the state is also expanding its support for parents after the birth of the child. As the government, we feel not only a responsibility, but also an obligation to provide such a helping hand. That is why we have the grandmother's benefit, more or less 350 euro a month, on which we've already spent over 2 billion euro from the state budget. All of this is intended to transform parents' daily lives, to make things easier for them. It is also about facilitating a return to work and ensuring that childcare facilities are available. All of this translates into greater security and stability for families, while also supporting children's development. Deputy Minister Gajewska said, pointing out the importance of state budget financing in these domains and adding that a state-funded largest ever nursery development program is underway. Circling back to Poland's state-funded in vitro program, its previous edition ran from 2013 till 2016, and more than 22,000 children were born with its help. However, when the Conservative Law and Justice Party won the 2015 elections, it scrapped the initiative soon after, despite nationwide outcry. Only when the Liberal Civic Coalition and its junior partners retook power after 8 years, the Polish in vitro program was swiftly relaunched and continues ever since. Robert G. Edwards, the creator of IVF, began his research on the issue back in the 1950s. His achievements helped billions of people around the globe, as infertility affects approximately 10% of couples worldwide. In 2010, Edwards was awarded the Nobel Prize in Physiology or Medicine for his work. The first child in Poland, conceived through in vitro fertilization, was born on November 12, 1987, in the eastern city of Białystok.
1: And that report by Marcin Matuszewski wraps up this edition of Warsaw Review. Join us next week for another rundown of the developments in Poland. I'm Agnieszka Bielamska. Thanks for listening.

0: You're tuned to Warsong. Welcome to Europe East, a look at life and events in this part of the continent. I'm Agnieszka Bielacka. Armenia is to hold parliamentary elections on June the 7th, considered highly consequential for the future of the South Caucasus Republic and its geopolitical standing. The current Prime Minister, Nikol Pashinyan, who's been in power since leading the pro-democracy Velvet Revolution in 2018, has steered Armenia on path of modernization and democratization, potential EU membership and a peaceful coexistence with its historical enemy, Azerbaijan. On the other hand, Russia has repeatedly warned Armenia about the potential costs of pursuing a pro-European path. To find out more, Danuta Isler spoke to Wojciech Wojtasiewicz, an analyst of the Warsaw-based Polish Institute of International Affairs.
1: Armenia is somewhere in the middle between Russian sphere of influence. It used to be the main ally of Russia in the South Caucasus. The reason for such situation in the past was the war between Armenia and Azerbaijan over Nagorno-Karabakh. Yeah. So for most than 3 decades, the borders between Armenia and Azerbaijan and Turkey were closed, and Armenia was somehow isolated. That's why was forced to be in a close partnership with Russia. Armenia treated Russia as the security guarantor. And the second element of that balancing between Russia and the West is the approachment towards the European Union and the United States. That foreign policy of Armenia has heavily shifted after the failure over Nagorno-Karabakh in 2020 and 2023. And Prime Minister Nikol Pashinyan proposed multivectoral balancing and balanced foreign policy. It means trying to establish a good relations with all main international actors, also the Russian Federation. It doesn't mean that rapprochement with EU and US should mean deterioration of the relations with Russian Federation. Of course, I mean, the question is how it is perceived by Moscow.
2: So it looks like Armenia took an interest, so to speak, in the European Union quite a while ago.
1: Of course, the situation is much more complicated because Armenia is the member of the Eurasian Economic Union, and Moscow Kremlin underlined several times that it's not possible to be at the same time in both clubs, both economic unions. So Armenia should decide stay with us or go to European Union. And also,

0: Pashinyan underlined several times, but it's up to the Armenian society to decide in the future. It's just the beginning, and the European Union for the last 2.5 years proposed several instruments for Armenia to build its resilience, to build some kind of capacities to strengthen the institutions, the state. For example, in Armenia was established European Union missions. Its task is to monitor the Armenian-Azerbaijan border. For the last almost 2 years, there were almost no casualties. It was absolutely, I mean, on the daily basis in the past. So generally, this is the sign sent to Armenian society. And of course, it is already used by Pashinyan in electoral campaign, which is taking place.
1: We started this conversation saying that it seems that Armenia is at the crossroads. And one of its main challenges these days, apart from dealing with difficult neighbors, is this decoupling from Russia. I wonder to what extent Armenians themselves view it as decoupling, and they want it, and to what extent they want to move closer to the West instead of being closer to Russia.
0: Officially, more than 50% of Armenians support the future euro integration, but that situation is much more complicated. Armenia is the member of the Russian centralized so-called NATO, Organization for Security, over the post-Soviet space. And Armenia expected that Russia would react on an Azerbaijani attack on its own territories. And I'm not talking about the Nagorno-Karabakh, but like the Jure territory of Armenia. It did not happen. So Armenian society and Armenian authorities started looking at Russia not as a security guarantee, but as the state which did not provide those security guarantees. And they started looking around and trying to find the new allies. Mm-hmm. For example, that's why I decided to buy weapons not only from Russia, as it used to be in the past, but also from France, from India, for example. This is the consequences of the Russian position. It's not maybe the huge laugh towards European Union and US, but rather the skepticism towards Russia.
1: An alternative to.
0: Yes, and the current political circumstances, also the geopolitical circumstances around Armenia. I'm talking about the peace process between that country and Azerbaijan, and also the normalization process with Turkey, creates such kind of conditions in which Armenia will not be forced to be in that isolation anymore. And
1: before, so there will be options.
0: Yes, and be forced to stay in that dependence, because I couldn't say it's a partnership, it's dependence on Russia. But that process is extremely difficult, and I'm pretty sure that it will take a lot of time. I'm talking about the dependence in several sectors, especially in the economy. Mm-hmm. Armenia is heavily dependent on the gas supplies from Russia.
1: Also quite a few other countries.
0: Yes, the main sectors of Armenian economy is controlled by Russia, for example, like electricity sector, like railways. It's not only economic dependence, but also the military one. Pashinyan is cleverer than Saakashvili used to be in Georgia because he's doing his job. He's trying to implement his agenda, but on the other side, he's still in touch with Putin. He still underlines that the good relations with Russia is our top priority.
2: Wojciech Wojtasiewicz was talking to Danuta Isler. How do Slovaks perceive inflation? Why do rising food prices dominate public perceptions of the cost of living? And how does this shape economic expectations? A report by Patricia Polakowiczowa from Radio Slovakia International.
3: According to a recent analysis by the National Bank of Slovakia, when Slovaks think about inflation, most of them immediately think about food prices. Groceries are among the most visible and emotionally sensitive expenses, because people encounter them almost daily. However, economists warn that focusing too strongly on supermarket prices alone can sometimes distort the public's perception of inflation as a whole. This is particularly true for lower-income households, which spend a significantly larger share of their income on food and basic necessities. Expert in econometric modeling Michal Marenčák from the National Bank of Slovakia explains how food prices influence inflation perception in Slovakia, how this perception differs across income groups, and why it can create challenges for institutions trying to communicate more

0: monetary policy and keep inflation expectations stable.
1: To what extent do food prices contribute to the overall inflation in Slovakia compared to other components of the consumer basket?
2: So let me start maybe with explaining what we mean by a consumer basket in the first place. So statistical offices and sometimes even central banks all around the world try to measure how fast prices change across the world economy. That's inflation. But tracking all prices is just impossible. So what we do, or what they do, they follow a representative basket of what a typical household buys. This can be more than 700 items on average, from bread and milk to a haircut. And each time, this item gets the weight by how much of the household budget goes on it. So this is what we call an expenditure share. And now, going to Slovakia. So in Slovakia, food and non-alcoholic drinks make up about a quarter of that basket. So that's the expenditure share is around 25%. And this is by far the biggest group, and is also, relatively to other countries, for example, in the Eurozone, quite a big number. Energy comes next at around 16%, and then recreation at just under 10. So in the official numbers, we can say that food is roughly one quarter of inflation. But here's the point. When we ask people what shapes their sense of prices, especially how they change, 87% of them say it's food. And only 8% mention the official inflation figure. And food matters even more than its size in the basket would suggest. So our research shows that food prices explain about half of what people expect futures prices to do. And during the recent inflation surge, this share rose even to 80%.
1: And how can a strong focus on food prices distort people's perception of the real inflation and its development?
2: So this is a very good question. So even though we follow one official basket, as we elaborated on in the previous question, every household buys its own mix of things. So we buy different products, we can even pay different prices, you can apply a loyalty card, I can apply a voucher, and so on and so forth. So people notice different prices, and each of us can therefore experience inflation a little differently. But the key point is this: we judge inflation by what we buy most often, and not by what we spend the most on. So we can say that you know exactly what butter or milk or bread costs because you buy them every few days. But you probably couldn't tell me the price of a washing machine because you buy it maybe one every 5 or 10 years. Energy is a bit a special case because it's a big expense, but it flies under the radar because most people pay a fixed monthly amount and only notice the change once a year when the settlement is being made. But the point is the following. So when food prices jump, but other prices stay flat, or they can even decrease, people still feel like everything is getting more expensive. And during the recent inflation wave, this is exactly what we observed. So people's expectations followed food prices almost exactly, rather than the actual inflation rate, which was lower than the rate at which food prices were increasing. So the picture of households got skewed by what they saw in the shop, and that can make them more cautious with money. So even the wider situation isn't as bad as it feels, they feel pessimistic.
1: Did your analysis show some differences between the incomes of the different income groups? For example, low income households and other disadvantaged people like this, or people who spend larger amounts of money on food?
2: Yeah, I mean, we observed substantial differences, but the most striking thing, in fact, was how similar everyone is. So food is number one for everyone. Young, old, higher, lower income, woman or men. So no group is an exception. So the differences show up further down the list, what comes second, and especially in how strongly food matters. So we can say, or what we observe, is that older people pay more attention to energy bills, younger people notice prices of clothes and shoes, men and women differ, interestingly, on fuel, maybe it's to be expected. So about a third of men say fuel prices shape their view, compared with just around 20% of women. Lower income households feel the food effect even more strongly. Again, this makes sense because food takes up a bigger share of their budget. So they tend to watch those prices more closely than others.
1: And what challenges does this create for institutions when you are trying to secure the inflation expectations and communicate the monetary policy effectively?
2: So the key word here is inflation expectations. The core problem is the gap between the official number and what people actually experience and they expect. The European Central Bank defines price stability as inflation of 2% over the medium term. So central banks talk about inflation as a single number, but people don't live a single number. What we live is the price of bread, butter, and eggs. And if majority of us, 87%, form their view from groceries, and only 8% look at the official statistic, this is a real disconnect. And this matters because expectations shape our behavior. If

0: People believe prices are rising fast. They may ask for high wages or change how they spend and save, which kind of mortgage they take on, a variable rate mortgage, a fixed rate mortgage, in which instruments they invest. During the recent inflation wave, expectations became anchored to food prices instead of actual inflation. And this makes it harder for the central bank to keep expectations stable. So our key takeaway is that central banks may need to watch food prices more closely because they strongly influence what households believe and in turn the decisions they make. And ultimately, will this matters for the monetary policy because this influences how the changes in interest rates transmit to the broader.
1: Mihal Marenčak, an expert in economic modeling from the National Bank of Slovakia, was talking to Patricia Polakovičová. As of June 1st, a citywide ban on the sale of alcohol in shops, kiosks and petrol stations is in effect in Warsaw from 10 p.m. to 6 a.m. This restriction aims to curb antisocial behavior, but does not apply to restaurants, bars or nightclubs. More from Polish Radio's Piotr Urbaniak.
2: Warsaw has introduced a citywide nighttime alcohol sale ban starting June 1st after a city council resolution. The restriction covers shops and gas stations and aims to curb alcohol consumption and limit access for people struggling with addictions. World Health Organization data links excessive drinking with chronic diseases, cancer, organ failures and mental illnesses. Statistics shows the average Pole consumes roughly 11 liters of pure alcohol annually, above the European average. Experts warn the real figure may be higher. Nearly 2% of citizens struggle with alcohol dependence, yet only one-third receive treatment. More than 2 million Poles drink in a manner experts classify as harmful. This group accounts for most alcohol-related suicides and 35% of drownings. In his interview for Kanał Otwarty, city activist Jan Śpiewak, who had long advocated the ban, stressed social and economic damage linked with alcohol abuse. Poles have a massive alcohol problem. State spending is enormous, with some studies estimating it at $55 billion a year. Research shows that roughly one-third of crimes are committed as a result of alcohol abuse, including most cases of murder, domestic violence, rape, and thousands of drunk driving incidents. Results of alcohol abuse heavily drain the resources and time of prosecutors and police officers, who are constantly preoccupied with drunks running rampant across Poland. 30% of all crimes are linked to alcohol consumption, making it the primary crime thermogenic factor. Surveys among residents before the vote showed rising awareness of the issue and strong support for restrictions. Activists submitted a draft resolution, initially rejected by city authorities. Warsaw Mayor Rafał Trzaskowski opposed the idea at first, then suggested a pilot ban limited to two districts. He later explained his stance on his YouTube channel. This issue has sparked a massive debate in Warsaw. Although I'm against restrictions in general, I changed my mind regarding these measures after years of discussions. I became convinced that they could have a positive impact on the city. Above all, they will limit the number of police and emergency interventions. Law enforcement data recorded a clear drop in alcohol-related incidents and public drinking cases inside pilot areas, along with a slight rise in neighboring zones. Authorities view the results as proof of the policy's effectiveness. Similar rules are already in force in major Polish cities such as Kraków, Bydgoszcz and Gdańsk. Several members of parliament now push for a nationwide ban. During an interview with Polish radio, Deputy Minister for Social Policy Sebastian Grajewski outlined possible consequences of such legislation. We definitely want to pass this bill during the current term. We must remember that these measures will impact the economy, the market, and the operations of various companies, including wholesalers. We need to properly adjust them before, and we are completely open to discussion. Firm, sklepów, dystrybucji, hurtu, to trzeba dostosować do.

0: momentu uchwalenia i tu też na taką dyskusję jesteśmy otwarci.
1: Violations will trigger fines exceeding $1,000 and permanent loss of a liquor license. Restaurants, bars and the duty-free zone at Chopin Airport remain exempt.
2: That was a report by Piotr Urbaniak. Night of Churches, taking place on June 5th, is an annual nationwide event that gives visitors access to church interiors that are normally inaccessible. Churches across Czechia also invite people to a rich cultural program featuring concerts and lectures. More from Romana Grajcarova from Radio Prague.
3: This year's theme of Night of Churches is courage. According to the organizers, it is an invitation to reflect on what it means to overcome fear, search for meaning, and take responsibility for oneself and others. In Prague, one of the biggest attractions for visitors is certainly the unique Church of the Most Sacred Heart of Our Lord, located in the Vinohrady district. The church, built in 1929 and designed by the legendary Slovenian architect Jože Plečnik, impresses visitors with its facade at first sight. Plečnik found inspiration for the construction in early Christian and ancient motifs, but its most striking feature is undoubtedly the large glass clock, which also serves as a window into the main tower. The Museum and Gallery of Northern Plzeň region in Mariánska Týnice also participates in the event. Local guide Hanna Fričková invites to the rich program that starts at 6 p.m.
4: We will open the program with music by a Cistercian monk. There will be bell ringing across the diocese, an art workshop for small children, and a short treasure hunt in the church and surrounding areas.
3: Mariánska Týnice is considered one of the gems of Baroque architecture in Western Bohemia. The former pilgrimage site of a Cistercian monastery has been listed as a national cultural monument since 2018. The second largest city in Czech Republic, Brno, will take part in the event through sound. The historic center will be filled with the ringing of 29 church bells at 5 p.m. Among other things, people will also be able to hear the bishop's bell from the northern tower of the Cathedral of Saints Peter and Paul, which is otherwise silent.
5: Práve sa nachádzame priamo v biskupskom zvone. Tento zvon pochádza z roku 1800.
4: This bell dates from 1852, weighs nearly 4,000 kilograms, has a diameter of 187 centimeters, and is tuned to A flat 0, making it the deepest sounding bell in Brno.
5: As 0, čo ho vlastne robí najhlbším zvonom v Brne.
3: Says chief bell ringer Matúš Sedlák. In the Moravian Silesian region, visitors can see the Leaning Church of St. Peter of Alcantara in Karvina, also nicknamed the Czech Pisa. The ground beneath this church has sunk by 37 meters in just a few decades due to the collapse of mine tunnels below the site. As a result, the building now leans to the south, yet it remains standing and has become a unique and well-known tourist attraction. Lovers of rural architecture will also find plenty to admire in the border region of the Czech Republic, Slovakia and Poland on the slopes of the Beskid Mountains. This area is home to a network of wooden churches. In total, there are almost 20 of them, and their construction used wood from oaks, firs and spruces. A rich program of events will include, for example, the Church of the Exaltation of the Holy Cross, located in the border village of Bystrice, as well as the Church of Saints Peter and Paul in the village of Hnievošice. This Baroque wooden church, with its original interior, has been protected as a cultural monument since 1958 and is listed in the Central Register of Cultural Monuments of the Czech Republic.
2: That was a report by Romana Grajcarova. And finally, Vlad Palku from Radio Romania International with a fresh perspective on Transylvania.
6: The Transylvanian brunch is a concept where local gastronomy and forgotten recipes serve as the perfect bridge connecting travelers and villagers. Meanwhile, the land of the huts, Țara Colibelor, is an initiative focused on restoring old pastoral shelters in the subalpine region with the help of volunteers and tourists. We also discovered oases.

0: is of tranquility, such as the picturesque village of Chaumartin, and see how local culture is being sustained through culinary education.
1: Transylvanian Branch a apărut deja acum 19 ani, este aproape la maturitate. Este un eveniment care se bazează pe...
0: The Transylvanian Branch began 19 years ago and has truly come into its own. It is an event built around the appeal of local seasonal cuisine, designed specifically to draw visitors to rural areas. Our primary goal is to support local communities and give them an opportunity to thrive through ecotourism. Essentially, it's a community meal where guests sample dishes cooked by the villagers. Preparations start a few days in advance with the goal of letting tourists immerse themselves in local stories while they eat. The event itself has three parts. The first 2 hours are dedicated to gastronomy, during which visitors discover centuries-old wedding recipes and regional specialties. This is followed by a tour of the village monuments and the surrounding landscape. The final segment features a hands-on workshop where participants learn a traditional craft, allowing them to take home an authentic piece of local heritage. Food is what initially draws people to these villages, but once they are here, we share the stories of the natural and historical landmarks that desperately need protection or restoration. In this way, what starts as a purely culinary gathering turns into a charitable cause. Cristian Cișmaru from the My Transylvania Association, a leading voice for regenerative tourism, has told us. Beyond the rolling hills and valley villages, this model of community engagement is climbing to even higher altitudes. A prime example is a project that blends community effort with niche tourism and mountain sports.
1: Țara Colipelor e un proiect care se desfășoară în zona subalpină și alpină a județului Sibiu, acolo unde se...
0: The Land of the Huts is set in the subalpine and alpine zones of Sibiu County, where the Lotru and Cindrel mountains meet. Unlike the events down in the hills, this project was designed first and foremost for the community. Every year, as part of a summer school program, architecture students restore the roof of a traditional hut. Corrugated sheet metal, which overheats and ruins the landscape, is replaced with traditional wooden shingles. The attic is then converted into a loft, where tourists can sleep on mattresses, restuffed every year with fresh hay, offering a rustic yet comfortable experience. To fund these restorations, we host a mountain trail race called the Burduf Challenge. The event celebrates the iconic product of the Râu Sadului region, Brânză de Burduf, bellows-aged sheep cheese. Around the Feast of St. Elijah, horses come down from the mountains carrying the season's first batch of cheese, which is then served to the participants in the village. A portion of the race registration fees goes directly toward restoring the huts. This creates a beautiful ecosystem where hikers and runners directly fund the preservation of mountain heritage, Cristian Cișmaru told us. Revitalizing mountain heritage goes hand in hand with protecting ancient recipes. Gastronomy remains a cornerstone of local identity, and, as we learn from Cristian Cișmaru, a passionate advocate for slow tourism, preserving it requires a careful, documented approach to traditional techniques.
1: Am avut două povești pe care le-am documentat, povestea pâinii și povestea brânzei. Ce am încercat să arătăm...
0: We have documented two essential themes, the story of bread and the story of cheese. The goal was to show that while nature provides the raw ingredients, it is human dedication and local culture that create the real value. We focused on a small specific area and documented every single type of bread made there, from everyday loaves to those baked using ancient recipes and unique sourdough cultures, resulting in a dense, dark, rich bread. We shared these stories online to shine a spotlight on the hard work of locals who still respect and honor natural ingredients, Cristian Cișmaru told us. This approach, where the visitor is not just a passive spectator, but an active participant in the community, defines a new way of traveling that is increasingly popular with international tourists, Cristian Cișmaru says.
1: Noi nu numim tipul acesta de turism pe care încercăm să-l promovăm, turism regenerativ.
0: We are actively championing

0: championing this concept under the name Regenerative Tourism. Whether visitors are taking part in a charity event to restore a fortified church or joining a race that funds the repair of a mountain hut, they are physically contributing to the preservation of the region. Heritage crafts, whether woodworking, shingle making, cheese making, or other manual arts, are presented as an integral part of the travel experience. Visitors easily adapt to the local rhythm. If they arrive in the evening, they can try their hand at milking the sheep. If they arrive during the day, they can help harvest hay. It is a complete paradigm shift. Foreign tourists are often incredibly receptive to these activities, which locals still view as daily chores rather than a form of recreation.
1: And that trip around Transylvania by Vlad Palko winds up this edition of Europe East. From Agnieszka Bielawska, it's thanks for joining me.

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0: I'm Eliza Mickiewicz. A warm welcome to another edition of From the Archives. I invite you today to listen to a conversation with Piotr Poleczny, one of the most eminent Polish pianists who last month celebrated his 80th birthday. A graduate of the Warsaw Music Academy, in the late 1960s and early 70s, he won awards at five major competitions, including third prize at the Chopin International Piano Competition in Warsaw in 1970. Talking to Poleczny in 2009, Michał Kubicki asked him first if that success in Warsaw in 1970 proved a turning point in his career.
1: Definitely Chopin competition, yes. Of course, I participated in other competitions, like very, very important piano competitions in Munich, competitions organized for many, many years by Richard Rundfunk. And this is a world-class, very prestigious piano competition. And I was also the prize winner. I was also prize winner in other competitions, like in Bordeaux in France. And this was very, very special. Competition. It was not piano, but it was music competition. So there were very many disciplines. I mean, not only piano, but several instruments. And I was announced as a winner of whole competition. So it was a grand, so-called Grand Prix. And of course, the Chopin competition

was for me the most important, and I had after competition. I also, from the day next day, I was famous. I don't know if I was prepared to take this the huge obligations which I should take as a prize winner. There are many concerts, no time to practice, and every concert should be my best performance, because the public is very cruel, you know, that if they feel that you don't play today very well or great, so well, two or three concerts like that and you doesn't exist more. Opinion goes like, you know, like storm, and next month, next year, simply you have to start your fight again from the beginning to win, to convince public, not to win, because to win is for me very cheap and relatively easy.

0: definitely Chopin competition was the beginning of my professional pianistic activity, if you don't want to call it career. This I don't like, of course. Career is sometimes not so good pianist, even not good pianists, they are making career because they know this business and they know with whom they should speak and what they should say. And they are like a little bit artistic businessmen, and they, sometimes they are very talented, and frequently they win with serious, very deep musicians, and they are making much bigger career than really somebody who deserves for this. So this is very sad, but it is very, very frequently. So we should avoid to promote such tricks, such way of promotion.
1: Over the past

0: Last 4.5 decades, Piotr Paleczny has performed with many renowned European and American orchestras in such venues as the Carnegie Hall, the Royal Festival Hall in London, Suntory Hall in Tokyo, and the Concertgebouw in Amsterdam. For over 20 years, he has served as artistic director of the International Chopin Festival in Dushniki Zdrój. He is also the director of the Paderewski competition in Bydgoszcz, and the music of Paderewski is very close to his heart.
1: I'm still performing his music frequently, and it was just by accident, coincidence. But now I act as the director of artistic director of this competition, and some years ago, my very first performance of his Paderewski piano concerto was in Bydgoszcz, in this stage where now we organize the final of the piano competition named by Paderewski. So this is when I remember this fact, is very important. Finally, the history made a round in the circle, and I didn't suppose even that in 1978, when I played for the first time in my life Paderewski concerto in the Philharmonie named by Paderewski, that I will return to Bydgoszcz as an artistic director of this competition. And after, of course, I played Paderewski concerto and the Polish Fantasy very frequently with great American orchestras, because Paderewski was very popular in United States. I was very pleased always and very honored to be able and to have a chance to perform his works.

0: Piotr Paleczny is an extremely busy man. In addition to his own concert career, the Chopin Festival in Dushniki and the Paderewski competition, he has pursued a teaching career.
1: Well, everybody says that I should a little bit slow down because, well, I'm not more 20 years old, young man. But anyway, I feel very deeply obligations, I would say, with big words, obligation to help a younger generation, to help young pianists. So Dushniki Festival, it's really a big, very prestigious event. It's the oldest piano festival in the world. Just piano festival, not Chopin festival, piano festival. So the second my baby is Paderewski competition. Of course, I would never like to forget that I am not director, I am the pianist, and I still play frequently recitals and symphony concerts with orchestras. And I, of course, I don't want to forget that I am a professor in the Music University in Warsaw. I teach also in the

dozens of masterclasses organized worldwide. I will start this year. I will start to be also professor in university in Madrid, in Spain. And I have really, I can say that my day, daytime, is very long, and is divided for really for minutes, not for hours, not for breakfast and the dinner or the lunch. I am very busy, and well, as long as I am busy, I feel that I am alive. So I will not stop.

0: And from the archives, you've been listening to the conversation with prominent Polish pianist Piotr Paleczny, who last month celebrated his 80th birthday. That's all for today. Tune in next week for another selection of programs from Polish radio archives. From me, Eliza Mickiewicz, your host, it's goodbye.
1: What's up?
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1: What's up?
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I'm Danuta Isler, welcoming you to another edition of our travel feature around Poland. In the program, I'd like to encourage you to visit one of the latest additions to the cultural map of the Western Polish city of Wrocław, opened in 2016, Pan Tadeusz Museum. The museum tells the story of an extraordinary book, perhaps the last one known, at least in fragments, by nearly all Poles by heart. Pan Tadeusz, or Sir or Master Tadeusz, or The Last Lithuanian Foray, a nobleman's tale from the years of 1811 and 1812 in 12 books of verse, is an epic poem by the Polish poet, writer and philosopher Adam Mickiewicz. The book was first published in June 1834 in Paris and is considered by many to be the last great epic poem in European literature. The museum exhibits the only existing manuscript of Pan Tadeusz, accompanied by other manuscripts, old prints, etchings, paintings, sculptures, and objects of daily use.

0: Dobromiła Jankowska. I am the manager of the event department in the Pan Tadeusz Museum in Wrocław.
1: A museum dedicated to one of the most famous, known, recognized books in Polish literature?
0: Yes, definitely the most important work in the Polish literature. And yes, one of the most recognizable. For us, one of the most important. So the poem that we learn at school, something that our children do not want to read. But we decided to make a museum around it. And the museum is called the Pan Tadeusz Museum because Ossolineum, the owner of the museum, is also the owner of the only existing copy of the manuscript of the epic poem.
1: Original, super precious.
0: Super precious. The original is exhibited only 400 days during the year for conservational reasons. It's very sensitive to the light and to temperature. So now we only show the copy of it. But you never know if this is the original or the copy. So everyone is welcome to check if at the moment we exhibit the original or the copy.
1: Do foreigners know about who Pan Tadeusz is? They would know Mickiewicz.
0: Some of them know Mickiewicz, but the thing about the museum is that this is a narrative museum, so it does not only show the exhibits, but it tells the story of the poem and of Mickiewicz himself. So what is important for us is not only to show the manuscript, but to tell the story of Poland, to tell the story of the era, and then to tell the story of the 20th century, which was a very important time for Poland and for its fight for freedom.
1: We just walked up to the first floor. You're surrounded by pictures, presentations, kind of like immersed in a different reality.
0: Yes, the first part is devoted mostly to the history of the poem and to the history of the author himself. So we're now in the Epoch Room, which tells the story of the time when the poem's action is based. This is the introduction, and we will now go to other rooms, which will lead us to the most precious exhibit in the museum.
1: Foreigners come here questioning probably why is there a museum dedicated to one piece of literature?
0: And then we say that the museum is not dedicated to one exhibit.
1: Oops.
0: The exhibit is just a kind of motive that inspired us to build the museum. So when you enter the museum, you suddenly become a part of the history, part of the 19th century, the characters, the interior, the houses of the poem. And when you finish visiting, you know some more about what is important for Poles, what is important for the place that you're in, which is Wrocław, and the history of Wrocław.
1: How many rooms altogether?
0: We have 17 rooms. Okay. Half of them is the romantic part, the Pan Tadeusz manuscript, and the second part is devoted to Władysław Bartoszewski and Jan Nowak-Jeziorański, the greatest Polish characters of the 20th century fighting for freedom. So if you don't like history and if you don't like romanticism and 19th century, you can just pass through the first 10 rooms or so, and then you can get to know something about the 20th century and about our history.
1: You can kind of leisurely walk through and you can see maps. Each room has a theme, shall we say?
0: Yes, each room has its theme. We are now in the room devoted to the author of the poem. We can see Mickiewicz's pipe, so some private belongings.
1: Original?
0: His ring, of course, the pipe and the ring are original.
1: That's a long pipe.
0: Yeah, and it still smells of tobacco.
1: Really?
0: Yes, it does. So this is a very traditional part of the museum. And then we will go to the library, and then we will see the manuscript, which is of course the central point of everything.
1: If you take a look, there are screens where you can touch and to find out more about the life of Mickiewicz.
0: These screens present the life and the history of Mickiewicz.
1: Uh-huh.
0: You can read about his lovers, about his friends, family, and politics.
1: Oh, you do talk about everything.
0: Yes.

0: And this is one of the most interesting rooms, because when you know a writer and then you suddenly find out something completely new about him, mm-hmm. it's really important for school and for school children.
1: So. And you find out that he was a real person, yeah. in a sense that he loved, he was probably a tongue
0: cheater.
1: Yes.
0: Of course. This is the Romantic Library, where we show how the libraries in the 19th century looked. We show the miniatures, so small paintings. We show mm-hmm. old books. Of course, these are copies, but sometimes we also present the originals of very, very old books from 19th century. And the next room will be the manuscript room.
1: But this is not only Mickiewicz works.
0: Of course not.
1: This is
0: of course not. We have to remember that the Hall Museum is not a museum about one work and about one author, but about the epoch.
1: Although I do keep coming back to
0: him. Yes,
1: him.
0: I know,
1: sorry.
0: like everyone. That's why we show the manuscript in one of the first rooms. So if you really want to leave right after, you can just go.
1: Okay.
0: And this is the manuscript room, one of the smallest, but most important rooms.
1: So that's the heart.
0: That's the heart of the museum, and that was our inspiration before we opened it. The manuscript is on the UNESCO list of National Heritage, one of the very few exhibits that are still here in Wrocław. We can see the style of writing of Mickiewicz, mm-hmm. which was very,
1: illegible. Yeah, that's what I wanted to say. It's scribbling.
0: Yeah.
1: I'm sure people who study calligraphy would say a lot about his character.
0: Yes, we also have some calligraphy lessons during which we analyzed Romantics writing.
1: You
0: yeah, we have a whole educational program about the manuscript and about the author himself, and we also analyze his handwriting, which is interesting.
2: Master Tadeusz.
3: The Chamberlain, in vain, does strive to stay beside her. Envious men have now repulsed him from the first place, and the happy Dombrowski might not long rejoice himself, but yield her to another, and a third, already hastened. And this one repulsed, at once departs, hopeless. Then Sophia, already wearied out, met Tadeusz.
1: Let's assume this is the original that is on a UNESCO list. How precious is it? Can you put a money value on it?
0: The insurance would be... Because that's actually the only way we can somehow estimate the price. It's probably worth a lot. And we try not to move it from the safe captain.
1: And I'm sure that this room has to have certain lighting temperature when you have the original.
0: Yes, as you can see, it's a bit dark, even for the copy, because it's also very precious. We have to check the light, the humidity.
1: The original, has it always been in Polish hands?
0: Yes, it was always in Polish hands, but very different hands, the hands of different people. First, it was sold by Mickiewicz's oldest son, Władysław, in 1971 to a rich prince, Jerzy Lubomirski, and then it was purchased by Count Tarnowski. Then it was kept in different places, and it was taken from Lviv, the seat of Solineum, and lost. And nobody knew where it was until in 1947 it was delivered to Ossolineum, because 2 years before it was found in a small village called Zagrodno in the Lower Silesia. So since 1947 it has been here in the Ossolineum, and it was bought in 1999, so now it's only ours.
1: And it will remain so. Ossolineum is very famous, very well-known publishing house.
0: Yes, we publish more and more books, and we're also trying to open a new museum, the Princess Lubomirski Museum, which will probably be opened in a couple of years. Here in Wrocław, so we're gonna have another museum, more traditional, because this one is really quite a modern one, and not everyone is used to all those modern technology, because on the second floor, there's even more.
1: So, yes, you have to get ready to do some walking. This is an old tenement house right in the heart of the old town where the museum is located.
0: There's the lift, and the important thing is that the museum is available for the handicapped, for people with disabled mobility, for the hearing impaired, and for the blind as well.
1: So, without revealing too much, there is so much more to explore. There's beautiful clothing, china of the epoch, many things connected with the person, but also telling a larger story, like you said. How would we encourage a foreigner who's in Wrocław, comes to the main market square for half a day to stop by?
0: If you want to get to know more about Polish history, not only the Romantic, the 19th century part, but also about the contemporary history of Poland and the city. And if you want to see the most precious exhibits from Polish history, it's one of the most interesting places in Wrocław, and definitely a fascinating building itself.
1: Thank you.
0: Welcome.
4: That's all in this week's edition of the program. I'm Danuta Isler. 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

Welcome to Offside, the program in which we talk about sports while listening to music. I'm Danuta Teisler, your host, and in today's show, in 2026, Poland skaters for the first time qualified for a team event of the Olympics, while the country has for the first time hosted synchronized junior skating world championships. We'll take a look at the development of figure skating in Poland, which has 1,200 licensed skaters and 100 judges. All that is coming up, but first, here is Polish music collaboration of Kaya and Aidan Rychel called Po Co or What For. Wczorajszy...

0: Poland was represented by 56 athletes at the Milano Cortina 2026 Winter Olympics, following the conclusion of the Olympic qualification process. The country's athletes participated in competitions across a wide range of winter sports, including speed skating, biathlon, ski jumping, and short track speed skating. Poland also competed in figure skating and for the first time ever in the figure skating team event.
1: My name is Jakub Wójcik. I'm a general secretary of Polish Figure Skating Association.
2: We are talking at a Torwar ice skating rink, indoor arena, that is a seat of the association and also a place where many competitions are happening, including now. How is Polish figure skating? I'm probably going to sound like a very old lady when I say that I remember a certain Grzegorz triumphant on the international rinks many, many years ago.
1: Yes, exactly.
2: Grzegorz Filipowski. That was a long time ago.
1: Yeah, exactly. We are not competing for the medals at the European or world level at the moment, but we have quite a decent lineup, quite strong lineup on our national team.
2: So you would say that these days figure skating is popular in Poland when it comes to A, spectators, so the general public, and B, little boys and girls who will be Grzegorz Filipowskis one day of the future?
1: Hopefully, yes. We have a bit more skaters now training. We see the growth of interest in training figure skating, but still we need to wait for the results of that in the future. It is difficult now in nowadays to train sports, especially demanding sports like figure skating.
2: Why? Because of cell phones?
1: Also, yeah, because you have to compete not only with other sports but also with other activities, cell phones, games, where there is a lot of attractions in the life of the young people that can distract them, and it's really difficult to, let's say, spend many years to perfect your figure skating, and this is required to be a top level skater. The skaters we are having here, all of them, they spend most of their lives getting to this level, so yeah, it's a big devotion for many of them, so we should appreciate them and their excellence, and it's really wonderful to watch them here, and I think the crowd enjoys it.
2: I have to say that when I was coming in here, I bumped into a timekeeper, a sweet lady from Sweden, and I was surprised there was a timekeeper, because I thought that a routine is usually, what, 4-something minutes, and what timekeeping is there needed?
1: There is a person who needs to check if it's within the time frame prescribed by the rules, and also for the Icelanders there is additional timekeeper who checks the duration of the lifts. They have the referee.
2: I'm sorry, there is duration of the lifts,
1: yeah,
2: but this is nanoseconds.
1: No, it's just,
2: it seems like nanoseconds to visitors, those who watch.
1: Yeah, the timekeepers are there to help the referee to determine whether the lift or the whole program was within the rules or not, because if you deviate the rules, there are deductions, and that's why they are here, and they help the referee.
2: Switching from amateur to professional, are the authorities satisfied with the current situation in Poland?
1: Well, we have quite a difficult situation, especially infrastructure-wise, because...
2: Oh, we are here now. There are other ice skating rinks indoor in Poland, no?
1: Whereas there is only one full-size indoor ice rink in Warsaw, and the whole metropolitan area is 2.5 million people, I think, so it's basically nothing. This rink is rented on the midnight or on the 1 a.m., so...
2: Really?
1: Yeah, there is a high demand for the ice time.

0: there's not enough infrastructure. Hopefully this will change soon, but it also one of the barriers is the cost of the access to the infrastructure, because basically mostly the cost of the energy. So this is why figure skating is not that popular, because the access to it is not that easy for many people. One, because of the cost, two, because of the infrastructure. Like, there are many cities above 100,000 people in Poland that have no ice rink infrastructure, where you can practice only basic skating on seasonal rinks, but you cannot practice figure skating like it is required to develop yourself as a skater.
1: And how big is the Polish figure skating, shall we say, professional community? Do we have our own judges, referees, coaches, this and that?
0: We have a bit less than 100 judges. We have around 1,200 licensed skaters on different levels. So this is basically the numbers. They are not very high, as we can see, but I hope it will change. We can see some trends that the number is rising, so I hope it will keep up and develop our sport.
1: The calendar for the upcoming months is not only the Olympics.
0: Oh yes, we are hosting ISU Championships this season in Poland, which will be ISU's synchronized World Junior Championships. It's in synchronized skating, so...
1: Yeah, what does that mean? The same thing we see in the swimming pool?
0: No, not exactly, but quite close. It's a team event. It's a team sport. There are 16 skaters skating together and performing together as a synchronized team.
1: And they perform some kind of routine?
0: Yeah, there is
1: a routine. It must be spectacular.
0: It's very spectacular, and it's best to watch on site live, because then you can embrace the full concept of this synchronized skating. It's not an Olympic sport yet. Hopefully it will become an Olympic sport soon. And Poland is quite strong in synchronized skating. We are competing for the top 10 places both in junior worlds and in senior worlds. And for the first time we are hosting the World Junior Synchronized Championships. They will be in March, 13th, 14th of March in Gdańsk.
1: So we must be good if the World Federation of the Sport has granted us the privilege to host such an event. No, I don't think anybody can do it.
0: Well, yes, we competed with others to be a host for that event, and we are happy that the International Skating Union decided to give us this privilege.
1: So you are telling me that we have accomplished already athletes in synchronized skating?
0: Yes, they are developing teams. It's not easy, because you need 16 skaters.
1: I bet, and the more people you have, probably the more difficult it is to synchronize everybody.
0: Like, it's a team sport, like in other team sports. You cannot win this event with the one or two great skaters. You have to have a great team, and to develop this team you have to work very hard. And our teams in Gdańsk especially, who was the leading team in the recent years, but now is also another team in Toruń, they are skating very well, and we'll see how they will further develop.
1: And that's also divided into male, female, men, women, or mixed teams?
0: No, it can be mixed, but mostly there are females. Rarely the men on the team. But
1: and how long is the routine of a synchronized?
0: Oh, it's the same.
1: They have
0: also the short program and the free skating. It's very similar to the singles.
1: Which is what, 4 minutes and something?
0: 4 minutes, yeah. It's the senior junior is shorter.
1: So it seems like a short program, but probably perform wonderfully under pressure on ice for four minutes is not easy.
0: Well, there are some elements we are very spectacular, like the pivoting block element. It's really something that is astonishing for the audience. So I encourage everyone to experience synchronized skating.
1: Thank you.
0: Thank you very much.
2: And a total of 142 quota spots were available to athletes to compete in figure skating at the 2026 Olympics. Each National Olympic Committee was allowed to enter a maximum of 18 skaters, with a maximum of 9 men or 9 women. Among them, from Poland, was Yekaterina Kurakova.
3: Turning total 164.34. They're currently in first place.
4: Magdalena Tascher, Polish Figure Skating Association.
1: We're talking at Torwar Skating Rink in Warsaw, International Challenger, full house.
4: Full house, yes. Full house in our home rink in Warsaw, Torwar Arena. This is an event of an international skating union and hosted by Polish Figure Association. This is one of 9 Challenger Series events. So this is like one step lower than Grand Prix.
1: And we're talking on the final day. There was a lot of excitement in the previous days. Mm-hmm. A nice comeback for Ms. Kurakova?
4: Yes, Ekaterina Kurakova won this event for the second.

0: time in a row.
1: So she defended her title.
0: Yes, she defended her title. I think it means a lot to Katia because this season is really tough for her. And this is really challenging after Olympics to find a new motivation, set new goals. So she's pretty happy to win it. And she really, really wanted to win. She was sixth after the short program. Oh, she was really fighting.
1: Miss Kurakova represents Poland. She was Moscow born. Mm-hmm. Does that influence her professional road now? You know what I'm driving at.
0: She's Polish. She's a Polish girl. She has Polish citizenship since 2018 and she feels like a Polish girl.
1: Polish at heart.
0: Yes, definitely. She says that her hometown is Toruń. She's now practicing in Mediolan. But when you ask her, Katia, where are you from? I'm from Poland. I'm Kasia, she answers. Beside Katia, I want to mention our new sport pair, Julia Szczecinina and Michał Woźniak. This is very important for us. Since 2014, we didn't have any senior pair, so...
1: We've been waiting.
0: Yeah, we've been waiting.
1: Both fans and...
0: Yes, they won
1: the
0: a medal here, and we are pretty sure this is only the beginning of their journey. So, really, it means a lot. Of course, the most important events are Europeans for continents and worlds. Keep your fingers crossed, because those are really fantastic people.
2: A my on the ice, representing Georgia, Anastasia Medenkina and Luka Bielorada.
1: Magdalena Taszer there of the Polish Figure Skating Association. And although Poland did not win any medals in Milan when it comes to figure skating, its first senior sports pair since 2014 definitely made a mark.
3: My name is Michał Woźniak. I'm a Polish figure skater competing in a discipline of pair skating. Olympic competitor. We managed to get qualification from amount of discipline that made us required and qualified for the team event. So yeah, we can say that we are quite solid that we managed to have that big of a team. Qualification for Olympics is not considered to be given, so the amount of work that each one of us had to put is...
4: So you have to earn it in a
3: you
4: way.
3: You have to earn it.
4: You used to be a single ice skater. And now you're doing pairs.
3: Yeah.
4: Why did you switch?
3: I switched because I finally said yes to my coach making me at least consider skating in pairs because I was quite tall, I was also quite big. She saw how I worked. And of course, at some point, we all were, as a boy, blinded by this dream of skating very well in a single skating. But then I just told myself, okay, I'm just gonna try because I saw how everybody else in the field is doing, and I was thinking that it might be impossible to reach this level, so I switched to pairs. And it turned out that it's absolutely my thing. Everything I worked on finally found its way to be effective.
4: So it all clicked. We don't have that many men's ice skating in Poland. No, when I think of successes, I'm thinking way back and Grzegorz Filipowski.
3: I had the pleasure to meet him multiple times already because we were skating in Toronto, the work he skates in Toronto, so I had the chance to talk with him. He's a coach. And the discipline changed. It's completely different skating than it was 20 years ago because the amount of work that you need to put that is so subtle that it just makes the huge change. It's so much everywhere that picking it up requires a lot of specialist work. In some sense, it also becomes so professional that you have to be fully focused on that to achieve top high level and medals internationally on the highest level.
4: Your partner now, Julia, she's not Polish, is she?
3: She's Polish now. She's also Hungarian and Swiss. We kind of both found each other because I was searching for a partner. She was also searching for a partner. She had multiple tryouts before me. After we got in touch, after the tryout, it just clicked.
4: How long you've been training together?
3: I think it's like 3 years now. We practice in Berlin, stable. In Berlin we have one, I mean we have also other teams, junior teams, but we have one good team which is our sparring partners, and this is something that on this level is well needed.
4: You have sparring partners? I said sparring was only in things like boxing and kickboxing.
3: No, actually it's in skating is also very important. Because it creates this environment of hard working. It's very hard to describe. We push each other and we are not alone. It's also much easier to kind of get yourself together to work better and more efficient. Our sparring partners, Minerva Haze and Nikita Volodin, so current European champions, vice world champions, and already two times Grand Prix finalist winners. They are quite decent skaters, and it also brings this perspective that in this sport we all do the same work.
1: Skating pairs, though, was quite a switch from being single, so to speak, to pairs. What's the most difficult thing in pairs? Throwing
3: it's a very
1: your
3: tricky
1: partner
3: question.

0: or coordination?
1: It's actually a very tricky question because for each pair, it's something different. For example, we have some troubles with throws, so that's our weak spot to put more focus on. Mm-hmm. But there are multiple pairs who have like decent technique in jumping part, but they have some troubles doing lifts, for example. Lifts is our strong side. We always do it. We do it quite, also quite decent in the field also. So the challenge in it is everybody has their own challenges. It's completely different sport than single skating. Coordination wise, it's also something different because it's different to make a lift when you're really tired and pumped up and you have no freedom of movement anymore than to do a triple jump. So this is different kind of work, and it also relies on different kind of principles, because for us it's togetherness. So both of us, it's like some of our coordination, some of our strength, because every kind of coordination and power that creates the element, it needs to become the whole. So every insufficiency that I have, she needs to compensate, and every insufficiency that she does, I have to compensate. Of course, the principles are the same, because biomechanics and physics is the same,
0: yes,
1: of course. But how it comes together, because just because we are together and we're doing the element together, is like different perspective. It's completely different side of the story. And this was something also what I meant when I said it's different part of skating. You have to think about it differently, but also some kind of the same. This is, for me, much more interesting. I always avoid saying better, worse. It's different. Mm-hmm. It's fascinating in its own way.
0: Thank you very much.
1: Thank you very much.
2: Figure skater Michał Woźniak there. And finally, I'd like you to meet potential medal hopefuls in the future, Oleksandra Borisova of Ukraine and Aaron Freeman from the UK, an unusual ice skating pair which got together through an ice dance partners search, a Tinder for skaters, if you will, and now ice dance competitively for Poland while based in the southern Polish city of Katowice.

0: Aleksandra i Aaron uzyskali w tańcu dowolnym 77 punktów i 91 setnych. 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Zajmują obecnie pierwsze miejsce. Aleksandra Borisowa and Aaron Freeman from Poland have earned a total score of 124.47 total points. They are currently in first place.
1: My name is Aleksandra Borisova. I'm from Ukraine. I'm doing figure skating all my life. Now I'm studying for teacher on dance.
2: My name is Aaron Freeman. I started skating in the British Federation in singles, and then I moved on to ice dance about 6 years ago. Happily skating under Poland for 3 years now.
3: And you are a skating pair, yes, in ice dance.
1: Yes.
3: Is it similar to regular dancing? You just have to figure out how to do it on skates?
2: Yeah, that's the difficult part, trying to perform the dances on the ice, because there's no friction on your feet to sustain your body weight, so you have to learn how to balance on a knife point.
1: And do it technical elements, because it's important too.
3: And how did you come together, so to speak, since you're from Ukraine?
2: I came from Great Britain. Sasha found me on Ice Dance Partner Search, which is a website that's dedicated to finding skating partners in pairs and shows and ice dance.
3: So it's like Tinder for skating?
2: Exactly.
1: Yeah, exactly.
3: I didn't know you can get hooked up, so to speak, to start dancing on ice together. This is a first for me that I'm hearing about it. Has been around for a long time?
2: Yes, the website's really out of date, actually. It's running on something like Windows XP.
3: So how did you come from Ukraine to Poland and from Britain to Poland?
1: I look at a partner, because in Ukraine I not can find. And I find in ice partner search again a partner from Poland. And I go to Poland just to try, and I stay 2 days, and coach say, yeah, you can stay all the time, and I stay to Poland.
2: And I came to Poland to skate with Sasha, and at this time Sasha was already in the Polish Federation.
3: So you're based in Poland now?
2: Yes,
3: Katowice.
2: Yes.
3: Katowice is known for hockey, I think, no?
2: Yes, and because of that, there's a lot of resources for figure skaters in Katowice. There is something like five ice rinks
1: and do it two more next five
2: years.
1: Yes,
2: and they're building two new ice rinks too.
3: And you like being based in Katowice?
2: I love Katowice.
1: Very
2: it's a very nice place to be.
3: So this is what you do professionally. So

0: Oh, you practice every day, yeah. Either skating or what else? I don't know, gym or what?
1: Gym, ballet,
2: coaching ourselves. We all coach as a team. We have to prioritize skating over everything. Sasha works as a coach to make some money, and then I try to coach sometimes. The rest is, unfortunately, funding from Sasha's mum, who's our number one star in this.
1: Our manager.
2: Most couples also have sponsors, but we also get help from the Katowice city. The club also helps us a lot. Very much a team environment.
0: You come from Ukraine.
1: My family in Ukraine. My mother and brother in Kyiv and father from Dnipro. Yeah, I'm worried about my family a lot. I try kick out in my head when I go to ice. I just time for work and I must do it my job. And other time, of course, I contact every day my family, calling,
2: right. She has the alarms on her phone so she can see if there's a bomb going towards her cities and checks on her family around that time.
1: My mom calling at 5 o'clock in the morning. And she say, Russian attack us. I not believe it's possible in this time. Yeah, we try take family in Poland. But my mom said, no, it's okay, it will be fine, we stay in home.
2: Very strong people.
0: So you have a lot of support when people find out that you're from Ukraine?
1: Oh yeah, I have a lot of support from my friends, my coaches, Aaron. The most support me is Aaron because he stays with me 24 hours every day. And right now I try help. Beginning of the war, we try help other people in Ukraine who emigrate running out in the war.
0: Do you speak Polish? Any Polish?
1: Of course.
0: Do you speak any Polish?
3: My polski bardzo dobrze.
0: You're wearing quite spectacular costumes with a lot of frills, nice yes. Makeup. Obviously, you have to be visible from far away. Who takes care of your costumes?
1: We have a woman who give idea. She's from Ukraine too, because I know she very long time. But we do it costume in Poland, in Katowice.
0: What you're going to dance and the music you're going to dance it to? Who chooses that?
2: The majority of the time we try to choose the music, but our coaches sometimes try to guide us to another direction to try and find the music that suits our style the best. But yeah. This music, Monzart Rock Opera, was Sasha's choice, yeah. And she's been dying to skate to this music for 4 or 5 years now.
0: Is there one part that you don't particularly like about skating life and you would change it if you could in a second?
2: Most likely the repetition is the hardest point of this sport, because the moment you start to relax on the repetitions, all of the standard goes down very fast. It's very fast that you lose the level.
4: Of 124.47 points. They are currently in first place.
0: We've just witnessed you competing. How do you feel it went for you?
2: This was a okay skate. Of course it could be better, but we did a performance, I believe, and we presented ourselves in a positive way.
0: And you had a home base of fans to cheer you.
1: Yes,
2: this is amazing. It's so nice to have people cheering along. We did our last choreo lift where Sasha is essentially flanking on my foot.
0: Yes, very
2: and
0: impressive.
2: It gets such a loud cheer, and every time it's a motivation for that last push to the end of the program. Yeah.
0: Thank you.
2: Thank you very much.
5: I was talking to Aleksandra Borisova of Ukraine and Aaron Freeman from the UK, a Polish ice dance skating pair. And that interview brings us to the end of this special edition of Offside, the program in which we looked at the current developments in Polish figure skating. I'm leaving you now with Polish group Plastic and their song called Never Been Better. I'm Danuta Isler. 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

0: Hello, I'm Agnieszka Bielawska, welcoming you to Warsaw Review, our regular rundown of some of the top stories of the passing week in Poland. This week, Poland-Ukraine relations strain over different World War II perspectives.
1: I strongly disagree with Zelensky's decision. He has demonstrated that Ukraine, in terms of mentally glorifying the murderers of the Ukrainian insurgent army, is not ready to be part of the European family.
0: Poland's ex-finance minister appointed IMF's European Department director.
2: Seeing a Pole appointed high in the IMF, responsible for our part of Europe and for supporting funds for Ukraine, is a truly significant development.
0: Poland offers to host a permanent US military base.
3: I have sent a letter to Secretary of Defense Pete Hegseth expressing Poland's readiness to establish a permanent U.S. military base on Polish territory. No final decisions have been made yet.
0: Poland's president has said he would ask for Ukraine's Zelensky to be stripped of the highest Polish state honor. The statement came after the Ukrainian leader named a military unit after a group responsible for the massacres of ethnic Poles during World War II. A report by Ada Janiszewska.
4: For much of the past 3 years, Poland and Ukraine have formed a close partnership, especially after Russia's invasion in February 2022. Poland has provided military and humanitarian support, as well as refuge for millions of fleeing Ukrainians. However, a painful historical dispute remains unresolved. The Volynia massacres of 1943 and 44, which saw the Ukrainian insurgent army, UPA, kill Polish civilians. Polish historians classify these acts as genocide. A significant point of contention involves exhumations, with Polish officials and families advocating for dignified burials of the victims. While diplomatic efforts have made some progress, many Poles feel